0: wonderful time of the year at Staples. They've got back to school supplies as low as 25 cents, up to 40% off select tech and more at staples.com/back to school. Staples, that was easy.
1: AP News, I'm Ben Thomas. Relief's on the way for a U.S. aircraft carrier in the Middle East that's been at sea for months. Jennifer King has details.
2: The Navy says the USS George Washington aircraft carrier is leaving Vietnam and heading toward the Middle East amid reports of mental health and supply issues aboard the USS Abraham Lincoln. The Lincoln's one of two U.S. carriers in the Middle East. It set a record for uninterrupted time at sea during its deployment in support of the Iran war. CNN, the Military Times, and other outlets have reported more than one sailor has attempted to jump overboard, and families of service members conveyed complaints of low morale and supply issues. The Navy acknowledges the war has disrupted access to traditional supply hubs in the region and says that led to shortages, which are now being addressed by leadership. Several Democratic lawmakers are calling for greater transparency. I'm Jennifer King.
1: In Yemen, Iran-backed Houthi rebels have been fighting government forces, raising fears the civil war there could reignite. Yemen's military says dozens of government troops have been killed. Israeli settlers have besieged three homes in the occupied West Bank for several days. They include one owned by a Palestinian American, and U.S. Ambassador Mike Huckabee is referring to the settlers as terrorists, a term American officials usually reserve for Palestinian militants. Elsewhere, Ukrainian drones struck a major refinery deep inside Russia, the fourth such attack in 3 days. It's part of Kyiv's ongoing campaign to disrupt Moscow's oil sector. A Russian official says one refinery hit earlier this week could take 6 months to bring back online. Meanwhile, Russia responded with missile and drone strikes across Ukraine that killed at least 4 people. And a source tells AP Luigi Mangione is expected to plead guilty in the federal case accusing him of stalking and killing UnitedHealthcare CEO Brian Thompson. The plea could come as early as tomorrow, but the person cautions Mangione could change his mind. This is AP News. Karen Chalmers reports from London. It's hot there again.
3: Europe is still sweltering as Britain and France enter their fifth heatwave of the summer. Temperatures are expected to hit 100 degrees in certain parts of England. And in France, temperatures may reach as high as 104 degrees. This summer has highlighted how both countries are not prepared for such extreme heat, with air conditioning rare besides in some shops and offices. Added to that, drought conditions are spreading, having an impact on crops and water resources. And then there's the concern over wildfires. Britain's Prime Minister, Andy Burnham.
4: The big risk in terms of risk to the wider regions across the country is the risk of wildfires.
3: Karen Chamas, London.
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7: This is WCPT telling you how you can shop blue. We're going to have a barbecue this summer. Well, let's take a look at some of the sides and condiments that support the Democratic Party. French's Mustard. French's Mustard is owned by McCormick. McCormick as a company does not give to politics, but some of their senior leaders do, and their donations tend to lean more to the left. Heinz Ketchup. Heinz Ketchup is owned by Kraft Heinz. They are about 50-50 in their political donations, but with some senior leaders and others' employees' donations, 7% more of their donations went to Democrats. Mount Olive Pickles. Now, Mount Olive does not give to politics, but some of their senior leaders, including their CEO, donated to Democrats. Also, Mount Olive did pull out an event in North Carolina after seeing that a Confederate flag was present. Bomb Pops. Bomb Pops are owned by Ferrero. Ferrero does not give to politics, however, some of their senior leaders do, and they slightly lean more towards the left. It's a very small amount, though. This has been WCPT telling you how you can shop blue.
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12: Hey, Jody.
13: Hi, Sean.
12: You know, honestly, today, not a bad day, news-wise. I mean, well, okay, it's not great news, but I'm just saying there's not as much of it today. You know?
13: I know, this morning when I got up late, as I noted, I woke up at like 2:30 this morning.
12: Which 2:30 is late for you.
13: Yeah.
12: It's also your dentist's favorite time to wake up.
13: 2:30, yeah.
12: 2:30. Sorry, I'm bad.
13: I got up super late, and then I was like, "Oh my god, do I have enough?"
12: Oh yeah, no. I mean, look, there's plenty to talk about today, especially with the military stuff. Me, the veteran, and of course, oh my god, we have a couple of fan-damn-tastic guests today. We've got Dr. Annie Andrews coming in, which we got to talk with her about her campaign, the fact that the Republicans don't really have anybody to run against her. Exactly. We'll talk about that. And look, John Fugelsang will be in as well. So we are geeked up about all of that. Thank you, everybody who is joining us from any of our great radio affiliates, wherever you happen to be, whether you are listening to us on the Detour Talk in Tennessee. That'd be a good place to listen to if you're Dr. Annie Andrews. You might be able to get it there. Or WCPT, AM 820 in Chicago. Maybe you're listening on Georgia Now Radio in the ATL or AM 950 Minneapolis, St. Paul. Or maybe you're listening on Progressive Voices Radio worldwide somewhere else on the planet. Or maybe you are one of our many and various future people. You know, we scared Seth. We did because he was listening. We said, "Hey, Seth," and he was like, "When you guys said that at the bar last night," and I turned around, I was like, "What? Wait!" Sorry, dude. We are saying hi to you because we know we're listening. We can see what you're doing, and we're very glad that all of you, well, most of you, have pants on. Some of you really need to fix that, but anyway, it's
14: no,
12: whatever. Pants optional, just as long as you have the under. Pants on here at the bar. We do have some rules. Anyway, I'm a little beside myself, at least with the first story of the day from the News on Tap, which, by the way, you can get at thepoliticsbar.com. You can get the News on Tap for free, which is always good. Or you can subscribe. We'll talk about that later. I just, as an American, but also as a veteran, it really...
13: A sailor.
12: Well, yeah. Yeah, well, yeah. Really pisses me off. Yeah. Really, really, really. I mean, I've told everybody here about the motion sickness and how I lost 10 days at sea. I lost 22 pounds over the side the hard way, but I also still got a ribbon. I had a good mentor, Dave Mormon, wherever you are, Dave. I was still able to be on the bridge and to get my ribbon for when we did replenishment. For my ship, the USS Lake Champlain, CG-57, guided missile cruiser out of San Diego, same place that the USS Abraham Lincoln is. When you do replenishment, you've got a replenishment ship up next to you. You've got to go the distance, however long that it takes. There's tie lines that go between. You're running parallel in the open ocean. So wherever the way, yeah. And in order to get your ribbon for being, you got to be the one on the wheel and keep the ship straight on. And you got to, you know, basically it's kind of like driving, but keeping one eye on the horizon and the other eye in your rear view mirror to the left of you and making sure that you are continuously parallel with whatever it is in the left. And of course, if you screw up, then everybody on the ship dies because you crash into each other.
13: Well, I mean, it's the same as like refueling an airplane.
12: Oh yeah.
13: In the air.
12: I mean, neither of these are safe. These are not easy things to do. But when you got a carrier, so replenishment's a little bit different. There's carriers are huge. Carriers are okay. So the Abraham Lincoln has a complement of around 5,500 people, something like that. Carriers go out normally. Well, okay. And when you have a carrier group, so first of all, the carrier itself is the center and you have a carrier group. So you have a minimum of like 7 other ships that go along with you, 7 to 10 other ships. Mm-hmm. Carrier group is about, well, the carrier is about 5,500, mostly sailors, obviously some Marines, probably some airmen too, possibly, maybe naval airmen, depends on who's on the ship. In the whole carrier group, if you add up all the ships, you got somewhere between, 8,000 and 10,000 people, depending on how big the carrier group is.
13: Yeah.
12: Okay. Normal deployment is 6 to 7 months. And every 30 to 45 days, you have a port call. So you stop somewhere, and you stop somewhere usually for more than 24 hours.
13: Yeah. So the sailors can get off and have some leave time and sing on the town and,
12: go get drunk or what other things.
13: Other things. Mm-hmm,
12: right.
13: You know?
12: Exactly.
13: Just they sing and dance is what I know.
12: Yeah. Like, it's just like Gene Kelly. Right. It's
13: totally like that. Right?
12: Right.
13: Okay.
12: But here's the thing is that when, even though it is basically a moving city.
13: It is.
12: You are still at work 24/7. You are at work when you're on that ship. The nice thing about port call is that you're able to leave. You can go where civilian, you can wear your civvies. As we call them, civilian clothes.
13: That's why they call it leave.
12: Yeah, and you do. And you go do whatever the hell you want to do. I knew a guy who would always just, he'd like to go find whatever the local library was and go read.
13: Oh, that's so sweet.
12: Yeah, he was kind of he was a nice guy. And I mean, like, ultra. Like, you're wondering if there was something wrong. And no, he was anyway, I think he ended up going into the priesthood, to be honest, after the Navy. Anyway. But the point is that, these folks on the Abraham Lincoln have been out 9 months. It's
13: insane.
12: It's home port is San Diego.
13: Yeah. And that's far from where they are.
12: Well, then they got sent to, Northern South America. Remember the Caribbean, Donnie's little mm-hmm. jaunt there. Mm-hmm. Then Donald said, wait, we need you to go over to the Persian Gulf. So then they had, remember, but you can't just go, like, if you look at a map, you're like, oh, you'll just go across, right? Through the Mediterranean. You can't go through the Mediterranean. It doesn't work that way. You have to go all the way down around the Horn of Africa south and then up kind of basically up the coastline and go in. And then you're in the Persian Gulf area there. 9 months. They've had 2 port calls, one of which was fairly short. Yeah. That's it. 9 months. And they have no idea when they're getting home. None.
13: No, they don't. I mean, people are thinking about killing themselves on this
12: Some
13: ship.
12: People, they've already had a couple throw off. It's bad. And look, this is the responsibility of the U.S. military, the responsibility of Congress and the responsibility of the president is to take care of everybody in the military.
13: Absolutely.
12: That is one of the first jobs that they do. Hello, how are you?
14: Hey, how are you?
12: Not too bad. How are things going?
14: Oh, good. I'm sorry for this like crazy glare behind me, but anyway, I'm going to go away in a minute anyway, so you won't have to look at it for very long.
12: Okay. All we can kind of see is a halo.
14: I know. Maybe it's for me to look more angelic. Here, this way you can look more at my dog who's sleeping on the couch.
12: There we go.
14: Yeah. Well, I don't know where he is. He's somewhere back there. Annie's going to be coming in from her.
12: Okay. So this must be Liza. Hello. Now I can actually see you. Yeah. There you go. Yeah. Hi, Liza. Yeah. See, yeah. Hi. So we're already on the air here, so this is good, but we'll see Dr. Andrews when she comes in. I love your dogs. We always love dogs here at the bar.
14: I was going to say he's taking a nap.
12: Hello, puppy boy.
13: Hey,
12: well, this is everybody. This is Liza's assistant. Dr. Andrews will be with us shortly. We're talking about the Abraham Lincoln thing. So I know you got to go back out, go get her or whatever. But we're hanging here for a little bit. So go do what you got to do, and we'll be
14: great.
12: We'll be right here. So let's keep talking about Joey. So here's the thing.
13: Absolutely.
12: While Liza goes and does the thing. Oh, okay. She's like, quick, I'll go out and I'll come back in. That's fine. Whatever. I'm good with that.
13: Smart girl.
12: Well, yeah, Dr. Andrews has good assistance, which is good. So she's got to go get her from the car here. But, here's the deal. The Abraham Lincoln thing, it, it bothers me in so many ways because, yes, I was a sailor.
13: Mm-hmm. And so was my dad.
12: Yeah. Well, I also look at it and say, this is endemic of how he is treated.

0: a full complement of MREs, you'd get the bare bones MRE. You get one a day so you don't die.
1: Yeah.
0: That's we've got a picture of the food that the folks on the ship are getting. And here's the thing. We heard about this last April. I don't know if you guys, if some of you here in the bar remember last April, when that happened. And we talked about it, and they went in for a super fast, I don't know what you want to call it, rapid replenishment. Mm-hmm. So they did a port stop, but it wasn't really a full port call. It was, like we said, port calls are like, you know, 24, 48, 72 hours. No, this was like a 6 to 8 hour thing. You get in, you get really replenished, but everybody is working first to get the ship there to make sure everything is tied up, make sure that you're stable and, you know, whatever. Yeah. And then getting all the crap off, all the garbage that you can't just dump in the ocean, all the, right. And then get the stuff back on and you get that back and gone. They didn't have time to go anything. They were at work working to get back out to the ocean.
1: Right.
0: Because Keg Breath, while he's making all these little videos, because he's got all the time in the world to, you know, do pumping iron and, you know, sniffing cocaine, I'm pretty sure. There's several
1: allegedly.
0: Allegedly. There are some people who have experience with it who have said that the shakes he seems to be having seem to be reminiscent of somebody who's got that problem.
1: Oh, I thought RFK shaking the other day.
0: I don't know. We've known he's had problems, too. I mean, you know, sniffing off the toilet seat. Mm-hmm. Anyway, but they're sitting around, screwing around, doing nothing. They are not prioritizing our service members. They are not prioritizing their supposed mission, even though they don't really have any specific goals for the mission in Iran. So even if you give Donald Trump and his minions the idea of that they have a legitimate mission, which they don't, even if you give that to them, they don't, they're not doing what they need to be doing.
1: No.
0: It makes me furious in ways that, because we're on the radio, I can't actually say.
1: Oh, there are words in my head.
0: I know, but I'm sitting here going, this just, it makes me so furious.
1: Angry?
0: Yeah. Because these are people's lives.
1: Yeah.
0: And in the meantime, I'm not going to bag on the Secret Service people for taking care of food truck Trump.
1: No. It's their job.
0: Right. And look, even though the CIA had low confidence in the fact that it was
1: it
0: going,
1: did.
0: The Secret Service said better safe than sorry. That's fine.
1: Hal Sparks has a theory.
0: Yeah, I heard his theory on Steph.
1: It's not a bad theory.
0: Sometimes Hal goes a little far afield, further afield than I would like, which is fine.
1: He might be right.
0: Look, Hal Sparks Worldwide is a great place, and we love to have you guys go over there, and we love to be there too. But I want to make sure to have some actual reporting on it, that kind of thing. You know, I like facts. I would be a good researcher for maybe Congress, for maybe a senator or a congressman, maybe like Dr. Annie Andrews, who will hopefully be the next senator from South Carolina, which we are going to have Dr. Andrews coming in. Her looks like they're just about ready to come in. So look, we are going to put this discussion kind of on pause. We have a good drink of the day. This one, you can shake your hips to it. What?
1: Yeah, you can.
0: I mean, you could. You know, just make sure you got the right skirt on.
1: I grew up on that music.
0: Freshen your drink and come right back. Dr. Annie Andrews coming into the bar here on this Thursday night. Hang on.
2: We'll be right back after we pay some bills at the politics bar.
3: The average American spent $4,200 more last year just keeping up with inflation. What did Donald Trump do? He made it worse. Much worse. Donald Trump's cabinet has a combined net worth of over $700 billion. His own family is making billions. They don't buy gas like us. They don't buy groceries. They don't check airline prices. They have their own planes. Donald Trump's private war is killing us. He doesn't care. Nobody around him cares.
4: Mr. President, to what extent are Americans' financial situation motivating you to make a deal?
5: Not even a little bit. I don't think about Americans' financial situation. I don't think about anybody.
3: They live in a different world. Must be nice. They think we're stupid, and we'll keep voting to keep them in power. What do you think? Had enough?
6: The Lincoln Project is responsible for

0: the content of this advertising.
1: This is Stephanie Miller, and here's what you missed.
2: The Rand thing is just, you were talking about, question, has a deal been reached to reopen the Strait of Hormuz? Trump, it's sort of open. We control it. Sort of is not open, and kind of, now we're semi-negotiating. That's where we are, right?
3: Yeah. I'm guessing that's what sex with Melania is.
2: Hey. Oh, by the way, did you see Melania Trump will be the subject of a new Amazon Prime documentary series? Per her senior advisor, it will offer viewers, quote, a part of the First Lady that hasn't been seen yet. Is there a part?
4: There isn't a part of the First Lady that we haven't seen.
3: 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So
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3: know.
4: There's that.
3: I mean, if
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3: Here's your butthole, everyone.
2: He's America's butthole.
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9: Illiberalism is a global movement right now of people using the levers of democracy to vote for people who are going to take away their democracy. 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The illiberal movement is not the very poorest against the very richest. What you find with Trump voters, just as you did with illiberal voters in Italy and Poland and Turkey and other places, is that these are actually middle-class voters. Most of them are reasonably comfortable. 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
13: It is Thursday night here at the Politics Bar. We are super duper geeked up for this.
14: The only
13: political nerd. Dr. Annie Andrews coming into the bar this evening. Thank you guys for cheering her on. We really appreciate this. Look, it's a good crowd here at the bar. They're good people. And you are, I gotta say, I'm excited about what you can do. You realize you don't have any opponents right now, and technically.
15: I know. Why don't they just give me the seat? Seems to be the thing to do.
13: Well, yeah, didn't they give the seat technically to Ms. Nordone? I don't know why she wants to be called Ms. Graham. Isn't she in support of the Save America Act?
14: It's going to save money on the seat, you know, the...
13: Yeah, but Jody, she,
15: engraving fees,
14: right? Engraving fees, but right? She Grant, wants, Senator she's, Graham, you know.
13: But she's in favor. Nadine is in favor of the Save America Act, and I'm like, mm-hmm. Well, if you're gonna, you know, be against other women being able to change their name so they can't vote, I think it would be honest to, you know, actually use your full legal last name. You know,
15: I wrote a snarky tweet about that because the first thing Darlene did when she got to Washington, D.C. was, you know, co-sponsor the Save America Act. And I said something like, lady who just changed her last name wants to make it harder for other ladies who changed their last name to vote. But I was told it was too soon. But
13: since then,
15: she's called me the worst pediatrician in the country. So I don't have to dance gingerly around Darlene anymore.
14: Even bother.
13: Well, and it could be her. It could be Ralph. Ralph could be your mm-hmm. other opponent who's been there. He was in South Carolina, I think, till 17, and then he's been in D.C. But he hasn't really done a whole lot other than kiss Trump's butt.
15: he hasn't done a whole lot, and he would be almost 80 at the end of this first term in the U.S. Senate. So as my good, one of my good pediatrician friends described them as the mystery sister or the elderly millionaire. Those are my two options.
13: And look, I mean, there are things that they bolt on. And while we joke about Lindsay a lot, he was known to have really good constituent services. So
15: yes, he was.
13: At least there's that. Yeah. See, and you're there. So.
15: Yeah. And I mean, at the beginning of his career, he did work across the aisle. Like he was a respectable Republican, you know, in the John McCain, Mitt Romney.
13: Right.
15: Yeah.
13: Hell, he said Joe Biden was one of the best people ever.
15: Yes,
1: he did.
13: It's why
1: he
13: I don't.
1: Right.
13: Well, yeah, it's just. I look at places like South. I've been through South Carolina. I've stopped a few times. You know, I lived down in Florida for 3.5 years. I live here in the D.C. end of the bar. Jody's at the L.A. end of the bar, the whole other end of the country. But, you know, I've been up and down 95. I don't think I've ever taken State Route 17 to get over to Charleston. But...
15: Oh, you got to come. I mean, and now we're first in the nations, and you got to come.
13: Well,
1: my sister shot a movie there called Shag.
13: Right.
15: Oh, my God. Yes. I love that movie.
1: Oh, yay. See? My sister is Carrie Hamilton.
15: Oh, my gosh. Yes. That's such a good
13: See, look at this. She has good taste, Jody. This is awesome. Well, look, your judgment is not in question as far as that goes, especially because, I mean, for those people who don't know, Dr. Andrews, she's been in South Carolina now, I think, for what, around almost 20 years. And you used to work at the Children's Hospital there. I'm trying to remember. It's a pediatric, it's a specific type of a pediatric doctor. You basically stay in the hospital.
15: Yes, that's right. I'm a pediatric hospitalist. So it's an official subspecialty of the specialty of pediatrics. So I'm board certified in pediatrics and as a pediatric hospital medicine physician, because taking care of sick and injured kids in the hospital setting is very
1: different than
15: taking care of them in the outpatient setting. So over the past, like, decade and a half, the field really evolved. And so now pediatricians are really split, the ones who work in the hospital, the ones who work in the outpatient setting. I love the fast pace of the hospital setting. I love that I make a decision in the morning and I see the results of that decision in the afternoon.
13: Nice.
15: So yeah, I've worked in children's hospitals my entire 20-year, actually legitimately 20 years this June. I've been working in children's hospitals.
1: You only look like you're 25, so.
13: Yeah, there's that too. I agree with that, Jody, yeah. but here's the thing. My mom was an RN, and she worked most of her career in nursery, NICU, little L&D, so obviously kind of some overlap there. I always think of, when I think of my mom like that, a lot of people think it's all fun and cute. Oh, it's babies. And it's like, you get some of those cases that are the worst. And especially these days with all of the loops and hoops that everybody has to deal with the stupid ass insurance that we've got. And the fact that Republicans keep trying to cut Medicare and Medicaid and the Affordable Care Act. And I mean, as a doctor, you didn't just have to understand the health of your patients, the physical systems, but you had to understand the insurance systems and the hospital systems and the bureaucracy. So this is not, dealing with bureaucracy isn't new to you.
15: No, not at all. And it's really the reason I got involved in politics. I mean, it's the broken healthcare system, the bureaucracy of the healthcare system, as we see the C-suite budget bloat and we see nurses, you know, get cut and, you know, don't get pay raises, but we've got more people who work in the C-suite. The process of taking care of patients over my 20-year career ended up being less and less time at the sick child's bedside, more and more time on the phone with insurance companies or working with the case managers and social workers to navigate where these kids can get their follow-up appointments, which pharmacy will pay for their prescriptions. The system is so, so broken. And that was part of what motivated me to get involved in politics. But really, it's the impact of broken policies on my patients and their families, you know, that helped me understand. I can take care of individual sick or injured children for my career, which is an amazing way to spend your time.
13: Sure.
15: Or I could go upstream and solve my patients and their families' problems at the federal government level. And that's what I'm aiming to do here in this race and in my first term as the next senator from the great state of South Carolina.
14: Amen.
13: I'm giving her the bell on that one because I do want to see you. I do.
14: I can't wait.
13: I want to see the people of South Carolina have a senator who actually listens to what they're saying. When you've been out, when you've been knocking on the doors, when you've been talking to the people, when you stop by like a home team barbecue or, you know, I know you probably don't have time to hang out at Miller's in Charleston, the breakfast spot. Yeah.
15: So good. I think I've been there once the past 14 months, but it was delicious.
13: You've been a little busy, just a little busy. But when you're out and you're talking to people, what are they telling you? And does it matter to them that you're a Democrat or what kind of Democrat they think you are? Does any of that matter to them?
15: So I like the framing of that question. I mean, just like most people running for office, I'm hearing about gas prices, grocery prices, lack of affordable child care. I'm hearing here in South Carolina, more people than you would think are acutely aware of the role Medicaid plays in our healthcare system. And folks are worried and really upset about the impending Medicaid budget cuts. Their ACA tax subsidies expired, so their premiums have gone up. They keep paying more and more at the pharmacy for their prescription drugs. So I'm hearing about all of those kitchen table issues. I'm also hearing from non-Democrats, independents and center-right Republicans about like, why do we pay their salary? They're not doing anything. Why is Washington so broken? We've got to change it. I'm just looking for something different. You know, especially a lot of, you know, senior citizen veterans who just can't believe how far this country has really fallen on the international stage. People who are just setting partisanship aside because they recognize Washington is broken, which is why I think one of the reasons my candidacy is breaking through, because I am a political outsider. You know, I've run for office once before, but I've never served in office. I have a different profession, a different whole, you know, background of expertise that I can bring up there. But people also see me as someone who's just fed up like they are, but who decided to take that feeling and channel it into running for the U.S. Senate. And so I do think we're breaking through traditional partisanship in voting patterns because of how terrible this administration is and how just, you know, totally ineffective the U.S. Senate has become.
14: What are your thoughts on Bill Cassidy? You can say them on the radio.
15: When he voted to confirm RFK Jr., I did quote tweeted him and I said, I hope you never sleep well at night again. And I stand by that statement.
14: Understandable.
13: I
15: mean, he knew what he was doing was wrong and he did it anyways. I mean, he's a hepatologist and he voted to confirm the guy who, you know, totally disrupted our distribution of an administration of hepatitis B vaccines, which have drastically reduced the incidence of chronic liver disease and liver cancer in this country. He absolutely knew what he was doing, but he was trying to maintain his allegiance to Donald Trump. And what did it get him? It got him a Trump-backed primary and he got primaried out. And it just shows you that, like, you know, It's not worth it. And I talk to so many doctors who bring up Bill Cassidy to me and they're so frustrated by, you know, because I say we need to elect more doctors and they're like, but what about Rand Paul and Bill Cassidy? I'm like, okay, we need to elect more doctors who care about patients.
13: Exactly. Elect more doctors that care. Elect more people that care. I mean, this is a reminder. It's really been a reminder. We've been talking to a number of different people. We had Ashley Bell, who's up the road in North Carolina, running for the House in last week. We had Kurt from Ohio. He's a friend of Sherrod Brown's. We had him in Thursday. The things that we are hearing both from the people who come to the bar and, you know, give us information off of their socials and private messages or whatever, and the stuff we see publicly and the stuff that we're hearing from you folks who are out there on the ground reminds me, and you and I have talked about this a bunch, Jody. We started to call this, Dr. Andrews, we started to call it, as of, well, basically yesterday, the GTFO election, because people will, back in 2008, when I worked on the Obama-Biden campaign in Iowa, and I've told the story, everybody around the bar here knows this one. We had a volunteer who, she went out to a house, rural area, and screen doors open, knocks on the door and sees this woman and, you know, hey, it's you know, just checking to see, are you going to vote in the election, and who might you vote for if you want to tell me? And the woman hollers to her husband, who are we voting for? And the guy says, we're voting for the, and drops the N-word. And this woman just turns back to our volunteer and says, yeah, we're voting for the N-word. Right. I know, doctor.
14: I know.
13: Right. But thankfully, our volunteer just kept face. She was fine. It was good. Just thank you. And okay. And, you know, may I ask why? And basically the woman said, we'll vote for anybody who will get us the F out of here. We don't, we're done with this. We're done with the, all the war and the bad economy. And what do you know? Now here in 2026, we're hearing the same thing from people across the board going, I don't care. As long as you're for democracy and capitalism that works, great. I don't care what your label is. I don't care what color you are. I don't care what gender you are. Get us the F out of here. Is this, it sounds like that's kind of what you're hearing from the people in South Carolina.
15: Yeah, I think that that actually really pretty well encapsulates what I'm hearing down here, that people, when you're feeling the pain, like the real pain of not making ends meet at the end of the month, when you're watching us, you know, write a blank check to fight this war, but we're cutting SNAP benefits and Medicaid. I think people do just, you know, reevaluate, and they want to try something new. And that's why I think so many of these elections are going to shock a lot of people, because just like we had secret Trump voters that we didn't expect in 2016 and 2024, I think there's going to be a lot of secret Annie Andrews voters and Democratic voters all across the state and the country, because, you know, they're not going to go out there and wear my T-shirt, but they're going to show up and vote for something different than what they've been voting for the past 30 years that has done nothing to help people here in South Carolina.
13: Right. Good. Right.
14: Good.
13: And look, you will like the old fashioned conservative people, the folks who used to do good. You will keep the good things, like, you know, the great constituent services. You're going to serve your constituents extremely well.
15: Yes.
13: But then you're actually going to go to the Senate and actually get things done.
15: Right. Because it's not a career for, like, I don't want this to be my career. I'm not going to operate in a way just to protect my own political future or to please the special interest groups. You know, I'm just going to go up there to do the job. Like, why would I take all this time away from the career that I love, all this time away from my three children who I don't see very often anymore, to go up there and just sell out, or to just, you know, shrug my shoulders and say, well, that problem's too hard to solve? I mean, we just need more people with that can-do attitude, like roll up your sleeves and do the job. And that's what doctors do every day. Like, we don't have the choice to just say, oh, that kid's too sick for me, I'm too tired today, or this is too hard, or I don't want to call that surgeon that I need to help me, so I'm just not going to do it. I don't go on TV and blame people for the sick patient in front of me. You just get the job done.
13: Right.
15: And there's so many professionals out there who go to work every day and get the job done, but that's really not the ethos of Washington, D.C.
13: But we need more people who have that ethos, that it is a job, that it is a public service job. I mean, you are a doctor trying to diagnose the illness. You have diagnosed the illness of our political system. Now you just want to administer
14: the care.
13: Medicine. Yeah, exactly, right. Jody. Yeah,
15: the care. Right. The comprehensive treatment plan I have for what ails the United States of America.
13: I love that.
14: Amen.
13: And you're willing to work with whoever it is to make sure that we get things a little bit better, right?
15: Yes, because we're never going to get anything done if we just talk over each other.
13: Right, exactly. Hey, Dr. Andrews, we got to clean a couple things up and pay some bills. Can we keep you around for one more segment? I love the fact we have some extra time. We got to talk to you about the whole vaccine ridiculousness that Trump's been doing. Want to talk to you a little bit more about the war, obviously, the Abraham Lincoln and that whole thing. I mean, you got six major facilities down there in South Carolina. There are a lot of people who are veterans there, too. We got to talk to you. You good sticking around?
15: Yes, I can do that.
14: Thank you.
13: Yes. Love that. Dr. Annie Andrews is here at the Politics Bar tonight, and we are thrilled about that. Look, freshen your drinks, do what you got to do, and, if you don't have a Politics Bar t-shirt, check it out. Go to the Politics Bar store at thepoliticsbar.com. More with Annie Andrews next here on this Thursday night. Hang on.
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18: Bob Seska.
19: Donald signed an executive order that would recommend breaking up the combined measles, mumps, and rubella vaccine into three separate shots and unilaterally overhauling the national childhood vaccination recommendations. Trump, during a signing ceremony, connected the issue to rates of autism in U.S. children. Scientific evidence has shown no link between autism and childhood vaccines, and decades of research have failed to identify a singular cause of autism.
14: Right.
19: Donald and RFK Jr. are going to kill many, many children with these new vaccine recommendations.
18: The program's called No Child Left Alive.
19: In addition to the lie, in addition to the anti-vax bull, it shows a basic lack of understanding in terms of how vaccines currently work. Let's just first talk about the recommendation.
18: We figured out during COVID, they don't understand how vaccines work.
19: No, they don't.
18: They don't understand how
19: not.
18: Science or anything else works, how the human body works.
19: Donald is still reconciling with the fact that Barron Trump might be on the spectrum.
14: No, he definitely is. I have no doubt in my mind.
19: And Donald can't process that, because that speaks to Donald's genetics.
18: Jeez.
19: So he has to blame something else, because it can't possibly be me.
14: It can't possibly be old man sperm, which is what the science is leaning towards.
19: Yeah. Just to be clear, that's one possibility, right? That's not like...
14: It's definitely... That's been bandied about for a while. That's old man sperm.
18: I just had another major brain spasm twitch at the phrase old man sperm.
19: I know. So this is just Donald, I don't know, man, maybe this, because I don't want to blame myself. And God knows how many children are going to die because they listened to Donald Trump and RFK Jr.
18: Two men who are clearly the picture of hell.
19: Bob Seska! It's the Bob Seska Show. New episodes every Tuesday, Wednesday, Thursday, everywhere you get your podcasts, and at BobSeskaShow.com.
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20: I'm meteorologist Ray Miller from the Weatherology Weather Center. Scattered showers and storms are likely tonight with a low temperature of 69 degrees and east winds at 5 to 10. Friday, scattered thunderstorms early in the day, otherwise cloudy with a high temperature around 77 degrees. Saturday, scattered thunderstorms with a high temperature of 84. On Sunday, we'll see a slight chance of storms and a high temperature of 83. Monday, partly sunny with a high temperature around 76 degrees. That's the latest Chicago weather update. Right now, it's 71.
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13: It is Thursday night here at the Politics Bar. Thank you, everybody, who has joined us from whatever corner of the radio world you are. 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Jody and I hanging out with Dr. Annie Andrews here, who we are very much hoping will be the next senator from South Carolina. Because
14: I wish I could vote for you, because I would.
15: Yeah. Thank you.
13: You really, I mean, you seem to know exactly what you're doing. I don't have anything. And I think the rest of the campaign, especially for you, is probably going to be more focused on what you can do for people than focused on any of your, you know, whoever it ends up being, whoever the Republicans pick in another couple weeks or whatever it is. And I think it should be about you, because it should be about you, and it should be about the people of South Carolina.
14: Yeah.
0: about the things that they need. Look, as you said, there are a lot of people there who are on Medicare, on Medicaid, have had ACA support that unfortunately, because of the Republicans, has been cut. All these things cut. And of course, we know as a pediatrician, you saw a lot of kids. What's been the effect of RFK Jr. and his ridiculousness as far as the
14: vaccines?
0: What have you seen so far? What are you seeing and hearing?
15: Well, the day he was nominated to lead HHS was the day I really seriously started thinking about getting into this race, because before that I had a few people suggesting that maybe I could, you know, run against Lindsey Graham in 2026. And I was like, no, thank you. Not interested. mostly because my kids are young. My kids are 14, 11 and 9. And I thought, you know, I've done this once. It would make way more sense for me to just keep being a pediatrician and maybe someday run again in 10 years or whatever. But right. The day he was nominated, I understood the urgency of the moment we are in as a nation. RFK Jr. has been my professional arch nemesis for decades. Many, many, many of my pediatrician colleagues would say the same thing. Wow. He is nothing more than a grifter and a conspiracy theorist who's been peddling in anti-vaccine conspiracy theories for decades, simultaneously enriching himself. And those conspiracy theories are directly responsible for the measles outbreak we had here in South Carolina, where we had nearly 1,000 cases of documented measles infection. There's been children who have died abroad and here in America because of this anti-science, you know, disinformation campaign coming from RFK Jr. And it's been an all-out assault since he ascended to lead HHS. And, you know, what happened earlier this week with the new executive order disrupting, dismantling the routine childhood immunization schedule, specifically recommending that we separate the MMR vaccine into three separate vaccines, which there is no scientific basis to do that. It is safe and effective in its current form.
0: And we don't even produce them separately in this country, do we, right?
14: We don't.
0: Yeah.
15: Minor detail. And then he also just said that you should only get one shot per visit, which if anybody's ever taken children to the doctor for shots means you'd basically be going to the doctor every other week, which insurance companies won't pay for. Employers won't let parents leave work to take their kid to the doctor every other week. And kids can't miss that much school or whatever. It's just, and it's based on no science. It's not an evolution of knowledge about evidence-based vaccine recommendations. It's just political, opportunist, and honestly, frankly, stupid people making public health policy recommendations for this country.
0: It's people adding their politics into your healthcare. Thank you. Thank you, Jody. Thank you.
15: And that is why more doctors need to run for office, because politics came for us. They came for the practice of medicine. They came for our profession. You cannot fight bad politics by staying apolitical, which many doctors still think it's just noble to be apolitical. I'm not going to get involved. I'm not going to donate. I'm not going to talk about politics. You have to fight bad politics with good politics.
0: Oh, I love that. Jody, what do you always say about it?
14: Hey, if you don't do politics, politics does you.
0: Exactly. Look, you've got to get out there. We have a lot of phrases we say here at the bar, one of which is that right now America needs AA. Really bad. America needs AA. We need affordability and accountability. Mm-hmm. And these are two things. We also need sanity, because that would help to actually have, you know, people in the federal government.
14: AAS, and we're almost to a word.
0: Yeah, not quite. Can't.
15: AA is also Annie Andrews, which America also needs. So
14: yes,
0: exactly. America does need. I'm 100% on board with that one. I also think, I mean, obviously, you've been in South Carolina a couple decades. Yes, people are like, maybe she wasn't born here. Maybe they're, I don't know if they are that way or not. Some campaigns, they're throwing that around. I'm like, you are very definitely a South Carolinian.
14: I mean, come on.
0: Yeah. But my thought is, look, the military is important to a lot of folks who are in South Carolina. You got Parris Island there. You got six big bases. You got the base there in Charleston. Both the Navy, Air Force, Coasties are there. Mm-hmm. How is this whole thing with the Abraham Lincoln affecting you? Because it's hitting
14: it's
0: me
14: affecting you.
0: Well, yeah, because I'm a naval veteran and USS Lake Champlain out of San Diego, and you know it's ridiculous. I mean, as a doctor, you worked some of those 12 and 16 and 18 hour shifts mm-hmm. occasionally because you had to. Mm-hmm. But can you imagine working 18 hour shifts for weeks at a time, not knowing when you're going to be done?
15: No. In service to this country, essentially being held hostage by this administration. No, it's so deeply un-American and grotesque and a perfect example of what this administration has done to really every level of our federal government. We were just talking about vaccines and Health and Human Services, and now we're talking about Pete Hegseth and his reign as a member of the cabinet. And, you know, I think about these soldiers, or, you know, these service members and their families and not getting any answers. And then watching Pete Hegseth parade around filming workout videos and God knows what else.
0: We're just saying the same thing. Great minds. I love that.
15: And, you know, for me as a Democrat in South Carolina, trying to convince Republicans that my values are aligned with theirs, it really frustrates me to watch Republicans try to be the party of the military, the patriotic party, because nothing could be further from the truth. They not only have they dismantled, you know, the VA healthcare system by federal hiring freezes. And I know so many doctors who love working at the local VA here who just couldn't do it anymore because there were no ancillary staff or nurses to help them do their job because of the federal hiring freezes. So we don't treat our veterans well when they come home from active duty. We make it very difficult for them to navigate the healthcare system or to even know that they qualify for healthcare benefits. And now we're treating them this way when they're in the middle of their active duty. America has fallen so far, so fast, and it's got to stop. And the only way, to your second A, accountability, we have to hold them accountable at the ballot box in November by voting for Democrats.
2: Amen.
0: Amen. That is, see, that's
2: a third A.
0: Well, amen. Amen. Exactly. But I do think that's what's necessary is to make sure that people know there's going to be some accountability down the road, and that if they vote for Democrats, if they vote for somebody who understands systemic problems, who is willing to work, who is passionate about it, that they'll be able to look to you and other Democrats too. I know one of the people on your campaign, I was emailing back and forth about, and some folks are obviously going to try to make the whole DSA or centrist thing, but we really don't think it's about that. It's about people who want to get stuff done.
15: Mm-hmm. Yes. Just like you do, just like doctors do every single day. To me, it's not at all about ideology. It's about work ethic. It's about having a moral compass, and it's about being pragmatic.
0: Right.
15: You know, we are a big tent party, and we need to stay a big tent party because a Democrat that fits well for South Carolina is not going to be a Democrat that fits well in, you know, Illinois, you know,
0: or
15: it's
0: New
15: very
0: York
15: different
0: or California,
15: thing.
0: Right.
15: Or New York or California. And we need all of the kinds of Democrats if we want to win in places like South Carolina and Kentucky and Chicago and New York and California. And so we all just need to like.
0: And we
15: work
0: need the
15: together.
0: Independents and the center right Republicans, like you used to say, too, the old fashioned Republicans. We call them like a Michael Steele Republicans. I used to produce for Michael Steele's radio show back who they're still registered. They don't really like what Trump's doing. They don't really like what
2: I have friends.
0: Mm-hmm, right. But but they're like, I don't really want to be associated with Democrats, but I might vote for one if they were good enough.
15: That's right. I mean, that's my dad. You just described my dad. My dad, who lives here in South Carolina, is a South Carolina voter.
0: Hi,
15: back in the 90s, he donated to Lindsey Graham. He hosted Republican fundraisers. And he's so disgusted by what has happened to his party. But he's never, I promise you, until the day he dies, he's never going to say, I'm a Democrat, which is fine.
0: Right.
15: But he's rejecting the current iteration of his party by showing up in November and voting for Democrats. And he knows that's the most effective path to getting his old party back, to getting a center-right, reasonable, governing Republican party back so that we can get back to an era of bipartisanship, because the people on the far left are never going to convince all of America to think like they think. That's just not going to happen.
0: True.
15: So we're always going to have to be able to come to the center, to compromise, to govern from the place where we can agree.
0: Mm-hmm.
15: And until we do that, we're just going to continue to have gridlock in Washington, D.C.
0: Right.
2: You're absolutely right. I have a friend from the first guy I met, freshman orientation, 1984. He's a staunch Republican, right? But he voted for Hillary Clinton in 2016, and he voted for Joe Biden in 2020 because he knew that Donald was an existential threat.
0: Right. Look, it's people of all kinds and shapes. I mean, we've had Sherry Jacobus is a friend of ours. She's been to the bar, used to, you know, be a Republican strategist.
2: Joe Walsh,
0: former congressman. The former MAGA.
15: Joe Walsh almost got involved, almost primaried me, but he didn't, and he's been great.
0: We like Joe. And well, I'm glad he's supporting you too.
2: I'm glad he didn't primary you.
0: This is true too. But I'm also, the whole thing I look at is I'm like, so we've got those people on the right who come and hang out with us. And then we've had Kat Abigazala here, a friend of mine from way before, up in Illinois. And we have, Parker Malloy, great, writer who's, obviously another Chicago. So we have this whole broad, like 70% spectrum that we allow to hang out in the bar with us, and which is fine. We just tell people, you know, you can disagree, just don't throw chairs. Cause I mean, as you can see, it's a nice bar, but, and I think that in my experience, when I'd driven through South Carolina, when I'd stopped, that was the general experience that I got. It was a kind of a laid back. It was a, hey, have some fun, be nice, you know, whatever. Yeah. But you want to get stuff done. People who work hard, they want somebody who's working for them.
15: Mm-hmm.
0: And I, you know, I got the impression that that's kind of that's been you before. But now we actually get to have you here in the bar. And I get that impression that you're like, this is great. This is fun. But, you know, when the ticker says time's up, I got to go do my work and I got to go do the things that I got to do because I want to get stuff done for the people of South Carolina. And
15: I mean, you don't get into medical school or graduate from medical school or survive residency if you're not a hardworking person who just shows up and does the job no matter how hard it is, no matter how tired you are. And it's just it's been a real education to go from that kind of working environment to what happens in politics and watching what happens in Washington, D.C. And we've got to change it. We've got to change it. And sending me to the U.S. Senate as the first pediatrician senator, the first elected female senator from the great state of South Carolina would be a huge step in the right direction for us to return to a functional federal government.
0: It would be a huge step forward for the Palmetto State and for the United States. I freaking love that.
2: Absolutely.
0: Dr. Andrews, okay, so when the great people of South Carolina elect you, you want to come back to the bar and hang out? Or even, you know, even God forbid they don't, at any time. You can always
15: I'll have a lot more time to hang out at the bar if they don't elect me. But let's go with...
0: let's hope you don't have time, but you'll fit us in where you can.
15: That's right. That's what it's going to be.
0: Folks can go to drannieandrews.com. We got the links in the guest section of the News on Tap today. Dr. Andrews, thank you so much for your time today. We really appreciate it.
15: Thank you for having me. It's been fun.
0: Awesome. Hey, look, John Fugelsang's coming in next, guys. We'll get to that drink of the day next. Hang on. Here we go.
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1: AP News, I'm Ben Thomas. White House border czar Tom Holman's defending plans to spend up to $20 million to give ICE officers gloves that can deliver painful electric shocks. Jennifer King reports.
5: In an interview on Fox News Channel, Holman says the gloves are a tool to help officers end confrontations without using lethal force. In Bardstown, Kentucky, Nelson County jailer Justin Hall says his agency began using the gloves sparingly 4 years ago.
9: They strap on, and basically you got a power button that you hit.
5: Hall says that unlike tasers, the gloves do not leave burn marks or cause people to fall down.
9: It lets you get the control of the person to where you can get them in a safer location and actually try to gain compliance.
5: Civil rights groups say the gloves are cruel and there are concerns about their safety. I'm Jennifer King.
1: The aircraft carrier USS George Washington is heading from the Pacific toward the Middle East. It's to relieve the USS Abraham Lincoln amid reports of mental health and supply issues. Lincoln's been at sea more than 240 days, supporting the war against Iran. Julie Walker reports the House Minority Leader has big plans for the Supreme Court if Democrats can win back the House.
10: The idea of overhauling the Supreme Court is something Hakeem Jeffries is eyeing.
16: In my view, dramatic Supreme Court reform is necessary.
10: He was speaking Thursday at the National Association of Black Journalists Convention in Atlanta.
16: The conservative right-wing majority on the Supreme Court has become, you know, basically a subsidiary of the MAGA Republican Party.
10: Jeffries says several options are on the table. He also says Democrats still want to pass the Voting Rights Act and that the party would overhaul congressional procedures to do that. In Atlanta, I'm Julie Walker.
1: And Alabama's put a man to death for the murder of a five-year-old girl, the last of three executions today. The others were in Tennessee and Oklahoma. This is AP News. Finally coming to theaters.
17: The abrupt termination of Coyote versus Acme sent shockwaves through Hollywood. Everyone in the movie business was accustomed to sudden painful twists of fate, but the wholesale elimination of a finished film faster than you can say was something new. In the film, Coyote, after suffering years of defective products, takes Acme to court.
18: It's not your fault. There's probably someone to blame.
17: After an outcry, Warner Brothers put Coyote versus Acme up for sale, and Ketchup Entertainment bought it for about $50 million. Now, nearly 3 years later, the live-action animated hybrid Coyote versus Acme will finally see the light of day on August 28th.
19: So, what is up, Doc?
17: I'm Lisa Dwyer.
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0: 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Eckrich. 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Much like Kraft Heinz, they're about a 50-50 split in their donations, but out of all their donations, 4% more go to Democrats. Nathan's Famous. Nathan's Famous does not give to politics. And if you prefer using charcoal on that grill, Kingsford is owned by Clorox. Clorox does not give to politics, but out of all their senior leaders and employees' donations, 95% of those donations went to Democrats. 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
2: Sean Smith Pierce and Jody Hamilton.
4: Oh, that is awesome, Jody. That was a great interview with
6: Dr. Andrew. I know, she's amazing. All y'all in South Carolina. Yeah.
4: You folks in South Carolina, you gotta get out there and help Dr. Andrews and get her across the finish line. That is
6: absolutely.
4: I'm thankful to everybody who's listening in South Carolina and everybody who's listening wherever else you are, whether you happen to be listening on the Detour Talk in Tennessee or WCPT AM 820 in Chicago or Georgia Now Radio in the ATL or maybe AM 950 in Minneapolis, St. Paul, or maybe you are listening on Progressive Voices Radio worldwide somewhere else on the planet. Or maybe you are one of our many various future people listening on your favorite podcast player.
6: Hi, Seth.
4: Well, there you go. Hey, Seth. Again. Hey, Jody, by the way, what hour is it? Is this hour number dos?
6: Dos, de, zwei, due, duas, dva, elua, er, ni.
4: You can get
6: it. Inthian. And knees, like my knees.
4: Mm-hmm. Exactly. Yes, we just said two in a whole bunch of languages. It is hour two. Thank you very much to everybody who's joining us.
6: He gave me a list, children.
4: Well, I made sure that she was prepared for the deuces. So that way then when we do this, we're back and forth. And now we know we're going to add more languages too, because what the heck? It's fun to have people listening from wherever they happen to be.
6: I was
4: thrilled. We had a Hawaiian there too, by the way, for those of you who missed it. So
6: we did.
4: Just saying. Which actually kind of leads into the drink of the day today. I think it leads in perfectly to the drink of the day today. Jody, I made the joke earlier about the skirt. And, you know, you can wear it or not. It don't matter. And you guys,
6: or
4: girls.
6: Or some coconuts.
4: Exactly. You could go cocoa nuts. Saying you could.
6: You know where to wear the coconuts.
4: Well, yeah. I mean, I know where I'm supposed to. Put them over your ears and you.
6: You can do that.
4: Okay, you were mad at that? Somebody who reached in but anyway. All right, look, Jody, what is the drink of the day and what is the inspiration for that?
6: Today's drink is a luau cocktail inspired by the birth of Don Ho.
4: Don Ho.
6: From Hawaii.
4: Exactly. Legendary Hawaiian musician and entertainer. What's that phrase in Hawaiian there?
6: Meke aloha pumahana.
4: Mm-hmm. I went and I looked up the phonetics for it. Meke aloha pumahana.
6: Umahana. I'm looking at it right now. Yeah.
4: Make translates to with warm regards. So we hope those of you who are listening in Hawaii know that we.
6: Well, aloha means so many things.
4: Well, true. Yeah. It's pretty much like the universal word for everything.
6: Yeah. Aloha is hello. Goodbye. Are you having a good day? Not so much aloha. Oh, I'm sorry. You know.
4: So between having aloha, bro, and you can get by with 60%.
6: Daka. Uh-huh. It's a thing.
4: For those of you who like the Hawaiian music, obviously you know who Don Ho is. For those of you who don't, you guys should look up some of his stuff over on Spotify.
6: I miss him.
4: Look, it's fun music. It's something that is just enjoyable, and it's got nothing to do with any political stuff. It's a nice way to step away from that kind of thing if you want. I like the write-up you did. I like that you included Tiny Bubbles.
6: Well, of course. Why wouldn't?
4: Well, I mean, yeah, it's signature song, obviously. But you know, the cocktail really goes along with this, the luau cocktail. That is, it's a good cocktail, but it's been like a lot of our drinks this week. It's a serious drink.
6: Yeah.
4: I'm sorry
6: for you guys. I mean,
4: we're not putting them on the floor. Look, we'll make sure they take Ubers and get,
6: 1, 2, 3 floor.
4: Right. Exactly. How does one make a luau cocktail, Jody?
6: Okay, you need a pre-chilled rocks glass, a shaker, some ice, 3/4 of an ounce of white overproof rum, like Ray and Nephew rum.
7: Okay.
6: That's the one that they recommend.
7: Got it.
6: 3/4 of an ounce of funky Jamaican rum.
7: Okay.
6: Appleton Estate or something like that.
7: Okay.
6: 3/4 of an ounce of aged. There's a lot of rum in this drink.
7: Well, I mean, you know, it makes sense.
6: Well, I mean, right now we're a little over an ounce at this point. Another 3/4 of an ounce of aged rum, like Ron Zacapa 23 or similar.
7: Okay. Got it. So different flavors of rum mixing. Got it.
6: Yes, exactly. 1/2 ounce of fresh lime juice.
7: Makes sense.
6: 1/2 ounce of passion fruit puree, which I love passion fruit. It's just.
7: Look, I like passion. What if somebody doesn't have passion fruit? Can they just.
6: Yeah, a little simple syrup, whatever.
7: Okay, just make it a little sweeter is what you're saying. Got it. Although, get the passion fruit if you can.
6: Yeah, do that if you can.
7: Okay.
6: Because I love that. 1/4 ounce of Monin almond orgeat syrup.
7: Okay.
6: Again, sweeter.
7: Got it.
6: And a dash of Angostura bitters. And then your garnish is an umbrella, a lime wheel, and an orange slice or two.
7: I think you put two in the picture of the drink there. Yeah.
6: I think so.
7: Cool.
6: So what you're going to do, add all of your ingredients to your shaker with the ice, shake until cold, strain it into the rocks glass, which is already filled with ice.
7: Okay. So
6: and then you garnish with the garnishes.
7: You know, the thing is with it being so cold like that, you're not really going to be able to slam it. You will sip it. And I think this is a sipping drink, which is good.
6: It is a sipping drink because, I mean, think about it. You're in Hawaii.
7: Mm-hmm.
6: You're on the beach.
7: Right.
6: You're enjoying the day.
7: So I can maybe got a kebab.
6: It's a sippy.
7: You know? Yeah. No,
6: it's
7: I get
6: a sippy
7: it.
6: Drink.
7: I'm with you. But happy birthday, by the way, to the spirit of Don Ho, wherever that may be.
6: So. God rest his soul. Exactly. He was one, unlike... as well as my Uncle Jim, he was a son of Hawaii. So
7: very cool. Look, if you guys missed any part of the drink of the day, you all know what to do. Go subscribe at thepoliticsbar.com. Obviously, John Fugelsang coming in here in a little bit, which is a good thing. We can jump down into the fifth round of the news on tap, as we often do when we do the drink. Caroline Leavitt, Trump's press secretary. Yes, it's official. She is leaving. Bye, Caroline.
6: Do you think it's because she was a decoy?
7: I don't know if it was because she was a decoy or just the fact that she's got a 2-year-old and a baby and she's like,
6: if she cared about the children, she wouldn't have done the job.
7: Well, but also look, she's been doing the job long enough to get wingnut welfare. Wingnut welfare, which is what people on the right do because, you know, they have actually been spending money for 30 years in, you know, alternative right-wing media. So anybody who is a right-wing hack can pretty much, if they know how to speak in front of a camera and look pretty, which for some variations of that she does, that, you know, you've pretty much got a job forever. And so, you know, she's like, I'm set. Plus, and she married like some old billionaire dude. So
6: isn't he 67 and she's in her 20s?
7: Yeah, something like that. I don't know. Speaking of millions,
6: I'm sure that
7: speaking of millions and billions, Forbes fired their top editor after discovering he received $6 million in a secret payment from a firm that does business with the magazine. Yeah, we've talked about integrity in media before. It's kind of important. And speaking of media, so here's the thing. I don't know how you feel being a member of the DGA and a Yahtzee.
6: I'm not a member of the DGA. I'm a member of the Producers Guild.
7: Right. Okay. Right. I couldn't remember it. But look, the DGA and Yahtzee are saying, at least their leaders, not necessarily union members, they're pushing Rob Bonta to allow the merger to go through. And Paramount's chief legal officer says, you know what? If we got to sell, Warner Brothers has to sell CNN before we get it, before, you know, to make the merger happen, they're okay with that now.
6: Yeah, I'm still not okay with it.
7: I'm still not okay with a merger, but I'm looking at it going, okay, so what's their angle now? But at least it's interesting because that was pretty much one of the conditions of the deal that Donnie wanted. And now that they're saying this outright, that they're like, you know what? F what Donnie wanted, which I'm like, interesting.
6: I still think it's a bad merger because it's consolidating again.
7: I agree with you. 100%.
6: Many companies. And the DGA and IATSE are
7: wrong. It was their leadership, not their membership.
6: Yeah, so, I mean, if it were to go to a vote,
7: mm-hmm.
6: that wouldn't.
7: Yeah.
6: Trust me, the directors and the
7: tech workers,
6: and the grips and gaffers would not.
7: No, I didn't think the members would be behind that either.
6: No.
7: Anywho, Spider-Man Brand New Day, now the fastest movie to cross the $700 million mark in a U.S. domestic box office take.
6: I can't wait to see it.
7: I got to see that one, too. I haven't seen some of the shows from David Letterman with his Netflix series. He announced who's going to be on. He's got Julia Roberts. He's got Matt Damon coming on. You can see the full list.
6: Like nobody.
7: There's a couple of, whatever, people.
6: Oscar winners, whatever.
7: Right, exactly. Lauryn Hill and the Fugees bandmate that she knows and is not angry at. Yes, the other one, Wyclef. They're going to be headlining the Global Citizen Festival. Anytime you can get Lauryn Hill to actually show up and perform, I'm good with it. She's still pretty good. She's still pretty good.
6: She's a good actor, too. She hasn't done acting for a while, but she's a good actor.
7: It would be nice if she did. We'll see if she kind of gets back up and ramp it in. It'd be kind of cool. Travis Kelce did not have any acting. He was talking a little bit finally about his wedding to Taylor. Said it was the best night of his life. I'm like, yeah, I'll bet. Buddy.

0: Dodgers seem to have paid their tax
1: on
0: at least for
1: going to the White House.
0: For those of them that went to the White House after a week of getting their ass kicked, they did sweep the Royals 4-2 last night. Otani and Betts had a couple of big dingers. And speaking of big dingers, Alex Bregman and the Cubs stopped my Washington Nationals last night here in town, 12-6. So that's no surprise. Hey, Paige Beckers is stomping people as well. Scored 22 last night, all in the second half. Kind of like she, you know, almost like she didn't wait to, yeah, exactly. Dallas Wings whooped the Toronto Tempo, gave the Tempo their 10th straight loss, 94-88. And the WNBA, remember we were talking and we said until it actually came out as a real story. So their officials denounced the bad faith manufactured right wing anti-trans media circus, confirms the league has no eligibility issues and that topic is done.
1: Yeah.
0: Yeah. Yeah. That's the way to handle it, folks, both in the media and as WNBA. Don't let anybody tell you that there is a big, you know, They said, look, we don't dig your anti-trans crap. That's it. We're done. That's enough of that. Yeah. So I'm geeked on that. By the way, one retirement note, NBA career leader for triple doubles, Russell Westbrook won the 2017 MVP. He announced he's retiring today after 18 seasons. And, your friend who was in, the Marvel movie there, Michael B. Jordan. Yeah. Voiced the video for him.
1: He's not my friend.
0: Oh, he's not your friend. You just hung out with him, you know.
1: Well, we sat together.
0: Sure, had dinner.
1: And he also did a photobomb on my nephew before I met him.
0: Oh, yeah, you know, so, you know, does photobombs, hangs out. That's all good, whatever.
1: No, I don't know him.
0: I know, I'm just giving you grief.
1: But
0: I
1: did say to him when I met him, I'm like, I loved you on All My Children, because that's where he got his acting chops.
0: Yeah, this is true. I think he's done a lot of good things. He's got more movies coming out this year, too. So
1: he's a great actor. He really is. And he got his chops on All My Children, because that's tough work, man.
0: And honestly, it's kind of interesting that Russell Westbrook reached out to him and said, hey, I'm retiring. I want to do a big retirement video. Would you do the voiceover work for it? So I'm like, yeah, because I've also seen Michael B. Jordan, or heard, I should say, him do some voice work for like some credit card companies and stuff.
1: He's a good guy.
0: Yeah. Seems to obviously, he knows what he's doing. So, look, we got more political news to talk about, obviously, since we are here at the Politics Bar on this Thursday night. If you did miss our stuff with Dr. Annie Andrews, our talking with her earlier when she was here in the bar, look, go subscribe at thepoliticsbar.com. You'll get the podcast there. $6. Per month. $6 a month gives you the whole deal. We'll talk about it more later. John Fugelsang is coming in. Some of you are excited. I can see that. So, well, look, freshen your drink. If you missed it at the top of the hour, look, we aim to please here at the Politics Bar. You aim too, please. And come back and freshen your drink. John will be here when you get back. All right? All right.
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5: Donald signed an executive order that would recommend breaking up the combined measles, mumps, and rubella vaccine into three separate shots and unilaterally overhauling the national childhood vaccination recommendations. Trump, during a signing ceremony, connected the issue to rates of autism in U.S. children. Scientific evidence has shown no link between autism and childhood vaccines, and decades of research have failed to identify a singular cause of autism.
6: Right.
5: Donald and RFK Jr. are going to kill many, many children with these new vaccine recommendations.
7: The program's called No Child Left Alive.
5: In addition to the lie, in addition to the anti-vax bull, it shows a basic lack of understanding in terms of how vaccines currently work. Let's just first talk about the recommendation.
7: We figured out during COVID, they don't understand how vaccines work.
5: No,
7: they don't understand how science or anything else works, how the human body works.
5: Donald is still reconciling with the fact that Barron Trump might be on the spectrum.
6: No, he definitely is. I have no doubt in my mind.
5: And Donald can't process that, because that speaks to Donald's genetics. Jeez. So he has to blame something else. Because it can't possibly be me.
6: It can't possibly be old man sperm, which is what the science is leaning towards.
5: Yeah. Just to be clear, that's one possibility, right? That's not like...
6: It's definitely... That's been bandied about for a while. That's old man sperm.
7: I just had another major green spasm twitch at the phrase old man sperm.
5: I know. So this is just Donald. I don't know, man. Maybe this, because I don't want to blame myself. And God knows how many children are going to die because they listened to Donald Trump and RFK Jr.
7: Two men who are clearly the picture of hell.
4: Bob Seska.
5: It's the Bob Seska Show. 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
10: It is Thursday nights, and you guys, you regulars around here, know who it is. He's coming in right now, the one, the only.
11: That's right.
10: John Fugelsang.
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10: 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You can listen to it live or you can listen to it, you know, on the app, whenever. That's fine. And also, you got a whole second book, which if people want to pre-order it, we actually gave them the link in the guest section, John. So I'm just saying it actually came out in a conversation with both my wife and my mom over the last week about fake Christians. And I was like, hey, John's got a new book by that name. So
11: they're not letting me announce it yet either. So I'm glad you're doing it. They keep telling me I can't promote it yet. And I'm like, but it's already on the evil website. Why can't I start selling it? But yeah, so I'll be able to hoard that mercilessly in a few weeks.
10: Oh, it's great. My mom says, I hope it does as well as his last book. So my mom,
11: it's going to get me in a lot more trouble than my last book. I can tell you that.
12: Even better.
10: Okay. So in other words, you're like every other one of my friends who you get in trouble, but my mom will blame me for your trouble. I got no problem with that. I'm used to
11: it. Your mom will like this one. It's like a sort of a brief history of corrosively counterfeit Christianity, and it talks about what makes a fake Christian, from Constantine to Charlemagne to Columbus to Hitler to Trump. We got them all in there, how to spot the pattern, and it's a guide for how to know when a religious or political leader is talking about Jesus so they can get power and do the direct opposite of Jesus. It's, you know, Christians are not given the tools to call BS right on Christian frauds, and that's what I wanted this book to be.
10: I love it. My mom used to be the only Democrat in her Bible study group, and it bothered her sometimes because inevitably they would, you know, end up talking politics, and then she'd end up being like, some of you are not really Republican anymore. You're, you know, and so anyways.
11: But look, I mean, that was the same thing for my childhood. I had the most liberal parents, and yet we were the most Catholic family at the same time.
10: Right.
11: I was the only kid whose parents voted against Reagan, and the only kid who was made to go to church all the time and all the holy days. And I thought, well, this makes no sense. It wasn't until I got older and actually read the Jesus parts and realized that for all their imperfections, the Democrats are light years closer to the actual teachings of that brown-skinned Middle Eastern carpenter than the Republican Party, which is the junk-wagging opposite of everything. Yep. I mean, you have to reject Jesus's teachings while worshiping his avatar, I guess, to be a Republican.
10: Right.
11: Democrats are the opposite. They don't all believe in the religion, but they're actually fighting a lot harder or the Nazarene's teachings. And I can do this on any topic you guys want to discuss across the boards.
10: Well, no, I mean, the whole thing, I think that goes with the stuff that we've been talking about. We've started to call this, among other things. I mean, obviously, we're glad that, you know, you're talking about FDR Dems too. We hear that a lot on your show. Yeah. We hear that on some other people who've decided to, you know, take Jody's label and keep running with
12: Kara
10: it.
12: Which, Devlin just did it.
13: That's right. Mm-hmm. That's right.
10: You know, Steph does it. But
12: Al-Sayed did it.
10: Exactly. He did. This is the thing. Oh, by the way, we'll talk about this. I just saw this when I came into the bar here, is that, for those of you who know Blue's Clues, Abdul El-Sayed has a new little video thing. It makes him look like Joe from Blue's Clues, for those of you, if you know your kids or grandkids, whatever. Anyway, we'll talk about that more tomorrow. But I've been thrilled over the last couple of weeks seeing these Democrats in all these places, in Michigan, in Wisconsin, get their poop in a group. And instead of, you know, I'm going to kill all the Democrats, like you said, you know, I only agree with you on 85% of the things. Go get to the end of the election and go, you know what? Let's go kick the ass of the Republicans now. And I'm like, yeah. Oh, I love you people. When did you people show up? When did this start happening? I don't know how geeked up you are about it. I know we've been
11: I'm just so proud to live in a country that leads the entire free world in leaders who hide in catering trucks. No one. People walk up to me with tears in their eyes and they say, sir, we're trying to find a more cowardly leader to hide. When there's a danger and there's bone spurs, what can we do to be more like you? And they're tears in their eyes. They've never seen such a coward in their life.
10: Iran is literally running with it. We put somebody made a meme of it out there. Iran made their own meme of Donald Trump in a food cart. We put it in the news collage today.
12: And
10: they
12: did a Lego video of it as
11: well. Yes. And it's ironic because he already looks like Grievance wrapped in old deli meat. So having him in a food truck is, you know, but he boarded the Air Force One, mm-hmm. the old one in Turkey, in front of television cameras.
10: Of course.
11: Because they had detected an assassination attempt against the plane. And then minutes later, secretly got off the plane, mm-hmm. drove him across the tarmac in said catering truck with his little blonde friend.
10: Right. You think the same thing Jody does, I think.
11: The reason for this was that Iran might blow it out of the sky.
10: Right.
11: And the threat was serious enough to do this subterfuge, sneak this man around, and then use the press corps and some of his own administration as what? Suckers?
10: Mm-hmm.
11: Bait?
10: Bait.
11: A decoy?
12: Even Stephen Miller.
11: Although apparently Hegseth came on the military with
10: letting Stephen Miller go that way. I have absolutely no problem with Norm over here in the blue sky corner of the bar, Jody, he says, look, ambivalence is finding out that Stephen Miller, Marco Rubio, Scott Bessent, Monica Crowley, and Stephen Chung were all on the decoy plane. And I was like, I don't think most of us are ambivalent about any of those, Norm. You know,
11: it's the expendable human life plane. Let's call it that.
10: Look,
11: because that's exactly right.
10: If they were the only ones on the plane.
11: I expect this with Eric, but not with Stephen Chung. You understand what I'm saying? Like, I expect Eric would be disposable.
10: Look, and well,
11: by the way, how do you hide Donald Trump in a catering truck? I mean, he's not exactly what we call a self asset. You know what I mean? Like it just.
10: Get him in there. It's a tight spot. So you got to get like a greased pig.
11: You're right. But they all on the plane thought he was still there. We still don't know if Caroline was there or not. But they didn't know they were the decoy here. They weren't told. They didn't volunteer. They thought they were flying home with the president. And the president's like, good luck, everybody. I'm on another plane. But I'm glad we're looking out for my life. Aren't you? And they told him, keep your shades down. And mm-hmm. later they said, why? And he goes, well, it's a dangerous flight because of all the sleaze bags out there. And then if you watch the footage where they're questioning him about what he had done to them on the plane, he says, but if I go, you go, right?
10: Yes.
11: It's
10: yes.
11: like, no, dude, you didn't go. That's the whole story. You weren't on the plane. I'm going down. You're going down with me. No, whoosh, you're already gone. Usually it's bone spurs keeping you safe, bitch.
12: And since then he said, whatever.
10: Oh, God, whatever. Yeah. Yeah. And he was like, nothing bothers me. Whatever.
11: To be clear, protecting a president from an assassination threat is legitimate.
10: Right.
12: Absolutely.
11: And decoys are legitimate and misdirection is legitimate. The absurdity is not that they protected Donald Trump. It's that they protected Donald Trump by turning everybody else into the decoy.
12: Exactly.
11: And I don't know if you folks know this or not, but see, Donald Trump isn't big on getting consent from people. And we've learned it again this week. It says this is the first time he's avoided getting consent from 70 people at once.
12: At least. I think
11: this is all happening because of the bribe plane.
10: That deserves
11: Liquid Cutter. gave me. Look what Cutter gave me. Whole thing's happening because of the bribe plane. You know, like he accepts the foreign bribe luxury jet, rushes it into service, takes it to a NATO summit, and they're like, oh, we should have checked to see if this thing can survive an attack.
10: Well, so, and he was lipping off. That's the thing, is that when he took it, if it had been a danger going, they wouldn't have allowed him to go in it. But it was the fact that while he was at the NATO summit, right next door to Iran, he's lipping off, being like, yeah, you suck. What, you want to come get me? Whatever.
11: Now,
10: and I'm going, so then they actually did ramp it up. It's like, How stupid are you going to be, dude? I mean, he's dumb.
11: They need you to be stupid, and they know that 33% of the population just needs to be told anything. So they came out yesterday morning and said, actually, CIA says the threat wasn't that severe. Mm-hmm. So they weren't in danger, and no one's life was in danger. And it's like, that's supposed to satisfy us. It was serious.
10: I think somebody at the CIA threw the president off the plane. Right.
11: And then when they landed in England, they had to sneak him back on the plane.
10: Yes.
11: And he walked out the front door like he'd been riding all along.
12: Mm-hmm. Yep.
11: So it was dangerous enough they had to do that. But nobody was ever in danger. There was no real threat. They're just having it both ways.
10: I think that somebody at the CIA throwing him under the bus because they're going, wasn't that big of a deal. Just a wuss.
11: No, but again, this ties into the correspondence dinner because journalists reported it. They discovered this with a flight tracking app, by the way. So, you know, this is how...
10: Right. Wow.
11: All the sophisticated technology and surveillance. So they subpoenaed New York Times journalists and their relatives.
10: Mm-hmm.
11: Imagine if Barack Obama had sent a subpoena to Sean Hannity's wife, the new one, the one he dumped. Imagine if they went after people's family members. If Joe Biden subpoenaed.
10: Right.
11: Like, I swear to God, the Roman emperors had the Praetorian guards and kings had their knights. And Trump has the presidential lunch wagon. And that's it.
10: I mean, literally in a chicken truck. At least the Roman emperors fed the Praetorian guards and didn't keep them out on assignment for 9 freaking months. Yeah. I'm sorry, that's been kind of my beef today, John, is the whole...
12: His bugaboo is what's going on with the Navy, with the USS.
11: Yeah.
10: Look, I'm a Navy veteran. The Abraham Lincoln, they've been out 9 months. I don't know if you know some of the details on that, John. I shared them with our friend Richard Chu.
11: Nine months.
10: Your standard deployment is like 6, maybe 7 months. And when a carrier goes, carriers do not go by themselves. Carriers go in a carrier group. So you got 5,500 people on the Lincoln, but then you've got anywhere from 7 to 12. It's probably a small complement, so I'm guessing it's 7 or 8 ships. It's anywhere between about 8,000 and 10,000 Americans you got hanging out on the water out there. Because these other ships go with it.
11: Supposed to come back 3 months ago, right? Supposed to come back in May.
10: Yep.
12: Yeah.
10: Yep, exactly. And they
11: they've been on the water since November, since before Thanksgiving. Supposed to come back in May.
10: And remember, they started out from San Diego, went down and around South America, came up, putzed around there because Donald was messing around in the Caribbean. Then they had to go down and around the Horn of Africa. Yeah. They have been pretty much all around the world. And except for the fact that normally
11: you make it sound fun there. The problem is that their toilets aren't flushing on the damn boat and they can't get food. They're getting rotten food.
12: Yeah, thank you.
11: They're getting inadequate food. They're getting like a bit of old rice and 2 tortillas for lunch.
10: Mm-hmm.
11: I mean, I get they've been on the boat a long time, but that's only half the story. For whatever reason, they don't have running water. The toilets aren't working.
10: And we've had multiple soldiers
11: try to commit suicide by jumping off the damn boat.
10: Mm-hmm. Thanks, Hexeth. Well done. Yeah. Well, Keg Breath is too busy doing
11: testosterone.
10: Keg Breath is too
11: busy. They'll get in line.
10: Yeah. He's doing the TikTok videos. Right. But, normally, John, you do a port call once every 30 to 45
12: John
10: days.
12: John was a sailor,
10: John knows that. Yeah,
11: I wasn't actually a sailor. It was a Village People cover band, Jody. I keep trying to explain this to you. It's just an outfit
12: I wore
11: on stage.
12: I'm a sailor.
11: I mean, it fits, so I understand the confusion.
10: I was on the USS Lake Champlain, and I, even though I lost 22 pounds at sea the hard way in 10 days, that's not fun. I did get.
11: How do you lose 22 pounds in 10 days? That's amputation is the only way I know to lose that much weight in 10 days.
10: You work hard, you vomit a lot, and you can't really eat. So.
11: Disease. Okay, I accept that answer. Go on.
10: but I got my ribbon for being able to do a replenishment because I, you know, you're at the wheel and it is you're driving a vehicle that is the size of a building, and you basically have to have one eye on the horizon and one eye in on your equipment, which is the equivalent of if you're driving a car, like on the rear view window, a rear view mirror to your left, to make sure that you are running parallel for as long as it takes.
13: Yeah,
10: you but can't get too far away.
13: Pete Hegseth says it's not true, Sean. And who am I going to trust? Him or you? I mean, I got right, my I've news only done from him it. On Fox News. He says it's completely misrepresented.
10: No, here's the thing. When you do a port call, normally port calls are like 24, 48, 72 hours. Not only do they have time to actually get people off the ship and get away, you get away from, because otherwise you're on the ship, you're at work. It'd be like trapping you at Sirius XM for days at a time.
13: Yeah, well, it feels that way as it is. Yeah, that's worse for them. That's not a really good comparison. It's worse for the people trapped with me.
10: But you also are then able to do a full replenishment. So you're able to get all of the extra food, all of the extra everything. You're able to do all of the stuff in the PX and the ship and whatever, because it's basically it's a city of 5,500 people. The last replenishment that they did in April, we have the stories up in the news on tap today. Their stories are starting to come out about, remember, the food shortages and how crappy it was. And as soon as it did, they had them do a rapid replenishment, basically like 6 to 8 hours. You go in, you do some of the replenishment really quick, and then you get your ass back out there again. There's no real time for a leave, for a break, for a moment to think. Nope, they did. That's the last time they did a port call. That was April.
12: That's effed up.
10: Yeah. And this goes along with, you know, Donald's, you know, food truck Trump and his whole thing of, well, it also goes along with the modern Republican motto. I've got mine. F you. Yeah. Oh, well.
13: I think with this one, people need to don't really trust the mainstream news on this, but Google the accounts of the soldier, of the sailors and their family members. Aaron Rupar has had a lot of people write to him, family members with their true stories. Go Google what the wives of these sailors have said and Google the actual sailors. Right-wing people are all just saying, oh, our troops are tough enough. It's liberals don't care about the troops unless they can attack the president, blah, blah, blah. Go check what the soldiers have actually said and see what's out there.
10: Look, having been out there, having done that job, it is not an easy job to do. You do need breaks from it. And it's...
13: Again, how much?
10: Just the
13: how much does
10: of the troops that drives me? I'm like, man, that just.
13: But let's be honest. The officer class hates Hegseth and is humiliated by his presence.
10: Yes,
13: not enough enlisted men. So while this is tragic, it's going to teach the grunts to hate this soft poser they have running their division.
10: God, I hope so. Don't rule that out.
13: Yeah.
10: God, I hope
13: it's going to get worse before it gets better, and it's going to get worse because our right wing Caucasian friends have to be convinced it's gotten worse, and they're pretty steep in denial. So it will have to get worse before it gets better, but it will, and that's why this will bring us back to Caroline Leavitt because I want to talk about her when we come back, because I think the first smart thing she ever did was get out of that place right now before it turns into the last act of Scarface.
10: Oh, I can't disagree with that. We got to talk about that. Oh, I love this. Look, it's Thursday night. John Fugelsang is here hanging out with us at the Politics Bar. We love this, John. This is the perfect way to be ending the day. I love this. Look, y'all, if you haven't gotten your drink freshened, you can go do that. If you don't have a t-shirt, you can go do that as well. Go to thepoliticsbar.com, click on store. You can get yourself a glass, too, if you want. We got those there as well. And, of course, if you have not subscribed.
12: All sorts of stuff.
10: I like that when you do that, too. Look, do that in the break here. We'll be back. More with John Fugelsang, Jody Hamilton, and me, Sean Smith-Pierce. And, of course, you, because you are hanging right here at the Politics Bar.
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19: From the Weatherology Weather Center, I'm meteorologist Ray Miller. Thunderstorms likely tonight, otherwise mainly cloudy skies expected. Lows dip down to about 68. Winds out of the east, 5 to 10 miles an hour. Cloudy skies expected again tomorrow. Thunderstorms likely. Highs level off around 80. Slight chance of thunderstorms tomorrow night. Lows level off around 70. Mainly cloudy skies expected. Mid-80s Saturday and Sunday with thunderstorms possible both days. That's your latest Chicago weather update. Currently, it's 70 degrees.
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10: Last call on this Thursday night here at the Politics Bar. It has been a busy and wonderful Thursday night. Look, if you missed our conversation with Dr. Annie Andrews, or you missed the first part of our conversation with John Fugelsang, y'all know what to do. 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It gets you the news on tap, which, look, you can scroll through it and in 2 minutes be more informed than you will with 3 hours of cable news. It's pretty smart that way. Yeah, look, we aim to please. We say that around here. And then, of course, you also get the drink of the day with the recipe. So the next time you're throwing an event, a party at your house, you just, peruse the drinks and, look really suave and, super cool and be like, hey, I know what I'm doing behind the bar.
12: I know simple syrup.
10: Exactly. So, look, details are all there. You guys know where to go subscribe at thepoliticsbar.com. So we were going to talk a little more about Caroline, who will be leaving.
12: Hey, girl.
10: Who, I'm sorry, but I don't know what the reasoning is behind it other than the fact that she has a 2-year-old and now an infant. And
13: there's also the possibility that she's allowed to get on a decoy plane left to die as an obedient sucker. And then the next day she announces she's leaving.
10: Exactly.
13: Now, I'm not saying that's not a coincidence. But if I'm writing a White House thriller, I'm not going to put those two scenes next to each other unless I really want the readers to say, what? She was on the plane and she didn't know? That's the only reason I would put those two scenes.
10: No, but you're not the only. I've been thinking that. You've been thinking that, Jody. A lot of people have been thinking that. Anthony Anderson, who's filling in for Jimmy Kimmel, said, no, the reason why is that she's not going to have time because, with the 2-year-old and the infant and her old husband, she can be changing too many diapers.
13: Yeah,
10: I thought that was a good line. I was like,
13: I think she does. She doesn't owe me an explanation. She can go. She deserves more time to lie in the private sector. But he came here at age 28, right? I kind of feel like she exists because alternative facts needed an Instagram model, and Satan gave us Caroline, youngest press secretary ever. Right. Had the energy, had the confidence, had the ability to say something completely insanely false while casually sounding like she was delivering the weather. And she really, really mastered this art of, if you can't answer the question, question the patriotism of the person asking the question.
10: Yeah.
13: And
10: yeah.
13: That was it. She just like installed a defensive perimeter around reality.
12: Mm-hmm.
13: And avoiding the press, only had 14 press conferences this year before, for 4 months before maternity, only 49 in all of 2025.
10: Jeez.
13: And we know what she does. Like, we'll say, well, why did Trump do this? Well, the real story is Democrats did this. Well, right. Yeah, but why did Trump do that? Democrats. No, but that's not what I, MS-13. But can you answer the, Hamas, can you answer the question? Fake news. Right. That's her whole thing. When egg prices were so expensive, she blamed the Biden administration because we had the avian flu and the USDA had us kill 100 million chickens.
12: Mm-hmm.
13: Right. So you can either blame an agricultural supply chain or you can say Joe Biden hates your child having breakfast. Guess which one this Christian lady chose?
10: Right.
13: The tariffs. She called them tax cuts for the American people. I mean, not in my thesaurus, right? The Epstein was a classic Washington hoax. Like, she's down protecting men who rape children. This is her. And she wears the big gold cross because need a big gold cross. Because these kind of people have to hide behind a big gold cross to take a violent dump on the New Testament, which is what Caroline Levitt does. Abrego Garcia. She lied about this man, that he was a foreign terrorist, MS-13 gang member. She lied that he was engaged in human trafficking. The lies were so bad, the administration had to admit that his deportation was illegal. I mean, think of it. There's a big difference between lying about an egg shortage and then lying about a human and attaching criminal labels to him. And then he's deported, turning a human being into a villain prop.
10: Right.
13: So the government doesn't have to face their own mistake. There's levels of evil that this lady is never going to be asked directly about. And then the DEI, everything with her is the plane. Remember, there was a plane crash last year, American Airlines and the military, 67 people died. She blames DEI. She said it has to be because they hired women or brown people.
10: Yeah.
13: Didn't have any facts, but she knew her base would accept this.
12: Cross is not burned on her skin at this point.
13: Because she wears a protective layer. She always wears it outside. You think it's because she's a fake and wants to show off. It's really soap to protect her epidermis because it would burn straight through her like the acid blood in Alien. She lied about the reflecting pool, lied about she tried to blame Signalgate on Democrats.
10: God, you seem like you remember all of her lies. Do you have a favorite
13: lie? No. I was like this morning writing my monologue for SiriusXM and just like, how many lies did she tell this Christian lady? I'm sorry, bear false witness. Let me speak it in words she'll understand, right? The cross is not a substitute for honesty.
10: Right.
13: The cross does not fact check himself. And eventually people stop listening to what the jewelry implies and they start looking at what the person wearing it actually says. Mm-hmm. And my favorite lie she ever told. It's so beautiful. Do you remember what happened last year when Caroline Levitt lied and said that Doge discovered there was $50 million taxpayer dollars to fund condoms in Gaza?
10: No, I vaguely remember.
13: She came out and said, we spent $50 million and the right wing went insane. Fox did $50 million for condoms in Gaza. Now, normally you got to wait a day and figure out, oh, what's the lie they're telling?
10: Right.
13: Right. And in this case, the lie was,
10: because
13: it was Gaza province in Mozambique where we send condoms because we are invested in reducing the spread of AIDS and we've been doing it for decades.
10: Oh, my God.
13: But Caroline Levitt.
10: That's like convincing the state of Georgia. That's like or confusing the state of Georgia with the country of Georgia.
13: Yes. But Caroline, being a blaspheming fake Christian liar, came out and said, no, we were actually giving $50 million worth of condoms to Hamas. And this story lasted like a whole week.
10: I was
13: the least popular person on this because I'm like, MAGA, why would you be offended at $50 million worth of condoms for Hamas? Hear me out. Liberals and conservatives, of all the groups on earth that we don't want reproducing.
12: Hi.
13: Right. I would imagine Hamas is pretty high on that list. Am I right? Of all the people on earth you don't want multiplying.
10: Right.
13: I mean, Jesus, I'm going to run for president and promise free vasectomies for members of Hamas. Take that, Caroline. Why would you be offended by this? It's everything you want.
10: Mm-hmm.
13: I mean, unless you can turn them all gay so they'll not reproduce that way. And that'd be funnier. But in the meantime, let's snip them all. This lady turned a development grant into the most expensive prophylactic lie in American political history.
10: Wow.
13: And this is the one who's leaving
10: it. Reality behind that lie.
13: Go Google it right now. And the media is all saying, oh, she was great. The press loved her. But notice this, right? Mm-hmm. There's no replacement.
10: No. Yeah.
13: They didn't announce the replacement.
10: Now. Well, look,
13: hang on. If this has been in the works for months, like she says, why doesn't the White House have their new blonde Fox News person to roll out right away? That's how it's always done.
12: Yeah.
13: Instead, they don't have any idea who the replacement is, which strongly implies those conspiracy theories that she was on the sucker sacrifice plane and not told might be somewhat true.
10: Right.
13: I'd like to think she's just smart enough to realize you got to get out now and more of this cabinet will do it before the midterm bloodbath. I mean, and think about who are they going to replace her with? All
10: Scott
13: we know is
10: Jennings is my
13: somebody.
10: Thought.
13: Somebody with worse morals,
12: Jennings is good.
13: Worse morals and worse judgment. That's who's going to, because
10: Scott Jennings.
13: You don't want this job. And Scott Jennings, man, I don't know, man. He needs to find a new bathhouse if that's his idea of a good time, because I don't need to
12: guess that it's Scott Jennings.
10: Yeah.
13: I'll check with the guys on Grindr and find out what they've heard.
10: I just look, I'm going, you know, when you're looking and you're saying the qualities that would be necessary to replace Caroline include being able to massively lie about anything, anytime, anywhere, to anyone for any reason. And it's like
13: brazenly and proudly and relaxed, like no ethical conflicts here. You're just going to lie like Trump talking to the wife. Like you just got to be. Wear a cross.
10: Perfectly describing Scott Jennings. That's why I was like,
13: I've worked with Mr. Jennings many times.
10: That's what I'm saying. I'm like, you know, wow. You know, I don't think
13: it's going to be him. Think it's going to be him.
12: Now he's a dude. He's a dude.
13: And Trump will hear the rumors. And Trump is going to want a blonde thing.
12: He's going to want a chick.
13: I mean, what's going on with Hannity wife number two, right? Like I see it being Ainsley, right? Like the one he dumped wife number one for, why don't we use the pulley system and let's use the pulley system to lift Hannity off of her and let this poor woman take a job in the White House.
10: Oh, man. I suppose.
13: Can you imagine? Oh, man. It's like getting Fred Flintstone climbing on you every night. My God, it's just so unpleasant.
10: Exactly. That's like the whole Donald being greased up to fit in the food cart thing.
13: Yeah, I'm sorry. It's so gross. I'm sorry to put the imagery of Sean Hannity having wedding night sex in anybody's brains.
12: Oh my God,
13: but it was
12: so
13: it is a very strong pulley system they have to use to
12: my
13: lower him.
12: My retina's gone.
10: Okay, look, there are reasons we're in a bar, and obviously those people who are drinking to the point where they can forget that's perfect.
13: We're spending $50 million for condoms to keep Sean Hannity from reproducing with Ainsley Earnhardt. That's what I'm trying to say.
10: If that's what it would take, I'm fine with that. We don't want any more Sean Hannitys. I'm good with that. Speaking of let's just say prevention, Maura Healey has signed legislation strengthening abortion rights protections in Massachusetts. And, of course, the right has been immediately jumping on that, saying again, you know, oh, it's abortion up to the day of birth. And it's like,
12: no, it's not.
10: I know. That's why we put a section in today's.
13: So then you say to these people, so would you support raising taxes to pay for every newborn baby so they can all be born? Just say that.
10: Oh,
13: would you support raising taxes so women can have childbirth and can have an infant and experience pregnancy and have early child care so they can go back to work and pay taxes into our. Would you support raising taxes to save these babies? Ask every Republican that and then get about your day.
10: Or you know, ask them if they would support raising taxes on Elon Musk and the other tech bros, all the folks who are, you know, behind the data centers and the AI thing.
13: Bernie's 5% billionaire tax, everybody. Google Bernie's 5% billionaire tax. It would solve everything.
10: Or Warren's old 2-cent tax. I mean, either.
13: The 2-cent tax is true. Look at this election. Peggy Flanagan. I mean, like, we might have our first ever Native woman senator in this country.
10: I would love that. Oh, by the way, she is Ojibwe.
13: Yeah.
10: Like one of our other favorite people. Jolie.
13: Yeah. And then, I mean, like, you know, this whole generational revolt. I don't have a problem with nice 80-year-old people being in government. I'm going to miss Bonnie Watson Coleman and Jan Schakowsky. But, like, John Larson in Connecticut. I mean, this is you have the ideological debate and the generational debate. And this guy, you know, when he entered Congress, we were still using AOL to argue about politics, right? Like maybe, you know, if the internet made a noise when you connected to it, maybe you've been in there a little too long. If we haven't heard your name and you've been there that long. So it's like this is another one of those races. Someone who used dial up or someone who remembers dial up from childhood. What's your choice? But like. You know, all this rancor in Wisconsin, but as soon as the debates are over, as soon as the voting's over, these Democrats aren't fighting anymore. Well, they're going to be a level of unity after these primaries that we haven't seen in many years.
10: We've been talking with you about it for the past few weeks. We've started to call it the GTFO election because people are saying whoever is just going to get us the F out of here. And we talked with Dr. Andrews today, Dr. Annie Andrews, about it. We talked with Kurt in Ohio about it last Thursday. We talked with Ashley Bell in North Carolina 8th. Last week about it. And they're out there talking to the people on the doors. And this is what they're saying is people are saying, I don't care left, center. I don't care what kind of Democrat you are.
13: Yeah. Who's going to fix the roads? Who's fixing the roads?
10: Who is going to fix this government and who is going to get us out of this mess that Donald Trump and the Republicans got us into? That's why we're calling it a GTFO election, because people are like, whoever's going to get us the F out of here, that's what they're wanting to vote for.
13: Now we get to have 2 years of watching the entire Republican Party try to talk J.D. Vance into not running for president, letting Marco Rubio take his place. Because they've hated Marco Rubio for years, but they found another weasel they hate more. And he's their vice president. Now they love Marco compared. And boy, wouldn't it be great? There's your secret weapon, the charisma and force of Marco Rubio. Bring it on, kids.
10: Oh, I love that. And hey, remember, Marco knew he was on the decoy plane and said, that's perfectly fine anyway. Yeah.
13: Yeah, but we don't know if he knew that Trump wasn't on it. And we do know that they didn't get consent.
12: That's also
10: what love they do. That. John, we love you. We know you're going to be doing something next week, which is no big deal. We will
13: I'll
10: see
13: be
10: you
13: in Sweden. I'll be in Sweden because over there I appear tan.
10: Well, look, have fun in Sweden. Boy. We know you're going to be editing some of the book stuff, too, so which is very good. And as always, folks, you got to listen to John Fugelsang. The John Fugelsang Show, weekdays.
13: Yeah, what's wrong with you people, for God's sake?
10: On Sirius XM, exactly. John, thank you so much, man. Travel safe.
13: Thanks, guys. Be well.
10: We'll see you soon. Tomorrow, hey, it's Friday. Karen and Anita will be here. We'll see you guys back here tomorrow night at the Politics Bar.
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5: AP News, I'm Ben Thomas. The Pacific-based aircraft carrier USS George Washington's begun heading toward the Middle East amid reports of mental health and supply issues aboard the USS Abraham Lincoln. Lincoln's been at sea more than 240 days, supporting the war against Iran. Meanwhile,
6: clashes between Iran-backed Houthi rebels and government forces in Yemen raged overnight. The fighting came as part of a spate of recent attacks by Houthis on government-held areas across the country. I'm Karen Shamas.
5: Ukrainian drones struck a major refinery deep inside Russia Thursday, the fourth such attack in 3 days. Russian drone and missile strikes across Ukraine, including on a passenger train, killed at least 4 people. Economic news, inflation at the wholesale level cooled last month, but producer prices were still up 4.7% from July a year ago. President Trump's allies on the Kennedy Center board have voted to restore his name to the building and close for 2 years, challenging a judge's order. A source tells AP Luigi Mangione is expected to plead guilty in the federal case, accusing him of stalking and killing UnitedHealthcare CEO Brian Thompson. The plea could come as early as Friday. And Jennifer King reports. Say what
7: you say. In Las Vegas, a jury has been selected for the trial of Dwayne Davis, an ex-gang leader accused of orchestrating Tupac Shakur's killing in 1996.
8: We're pretty much done for the day.
7: Attorneys spent 4 days selecting 6 men and 10 women for the jury. Opening statements begin Monday. Dozens of witnesses are expected. Attorneys say Sean Diddy Combs will not be called, and Death Row Records co-founder Marion Suge Knight, who's serving a 28-year sentence for killing a Compton businessman, says he wants no part of the trial. Knight survived the shooting. He was driving the BMW with Shakur in the passenger seat. Tupac died at the age of 25 during a fierce battle for dominance in the hip-hop industry and is still considered one of the most influential rappers of all time. I'm Jennifer King.
5: This is AP

0: Happy news. A marine heat wave is warming coastal waters off California. And Lisa Dwyer reports.
1: Two state beaches near Huntington Beach have reported more than 3,100 stingray incidents so far this year, twice the number for all of 2025. Researchers are catching the rays in nets and clipping their sharp barbs.
2: Seal Beach in Southern California, better known as Ray Bay.
1: Long Beach State University professor Chris Lowe.
2: Round stingrays seem to aggregate here, probably because there's a power plant that discharges warm water, and the sediments are fine, which makes for an ideal stingray habitat.
1: Their numbers are in the thousands.
2: And we've estimated at this beach on one day, there are probably over 16,000 rays in an area the size of a football field.
1: And this year,
2: during El Niños, we get more of them up from the south, and they come closer to shore. So this year, we're expecting record numbers.
1: I'm Lisa Dwyer.
0: 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I'm Ben Thomas. 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
11: 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It is the Matt McNeil Show for your Thursday. Good to be with you today. Matt Patrick, guest free today, but 952-946-6205. 952-946-6205 is the phone number. Patrick, how are we today?
12: Doing pretty well. How are you?
11: All right. Are you buckled in?
12: I am very much buckled in.
11: Oreo has announced their new flavors. One of these, I'm a little skeptical. Okay, the first one, banana pudding. Are you a banana pudding fan?
12: I have to be in the mood.
11: I have to be in the South. That's what I have to be. I've got to be down in southern United States to have banana pudding. Banana pudding cookies. Deep fried cookies, which really does, have you had a deep fried cookie over the state fair, right?
12: Oh, yeah.
11: They're delicious, but I mean, what are you doing to a non-deep fried cookie to make it taste like a deep fried cookie? Are you just like coating it in Crisco or something like that? Ugh. Here's one that, I'm a little, the third flavor is chicken and waffles. Pardon me a second. Oh, God. Oh, no. No. Chicken-flavored Oreos. What are you thinking?
12: You think it's the chicken and the biscuit seasoning?
11: I don't know. I don't know. You already know you're going to have that one friend that's going to be like, dude, man, I had them. They're great. No, they're not. Chicken, meat-flavored cookies. Has ever meat-flavored cookies worked? I mean, to your knowledge?
12: I can't say I've ever had one.
11: I don't think, because no one wants one. Who wants the veal cookie? No, even mincemeat is not really meat. It's cut up fruit. Maybe at one point they used meat in there because, huzzah, it's medieval days. But no, once we realized, wait a minute, maybe we should put the meat in with the sweet stuff. No, and I get it. Yeah, the waffles. You could have waffle flavor cookies. Knock yourself out, but chicken and waffle. Watch that be like the biggest seller. You know, it's like, have you had the BTS cookies?
12: No.
11: Oh, they're like a cinnamon sugar pancake.
12: Ooh.
11: Yeah, it's not bad. It's not bad. But no, chicken and waffles. Big, oh gosh, no. No. 952-946-6205. 952-946-6205 is the phone number. I'm going to take a few moments here, if I can, to talk about a personal thing, if you don't mind. So you remember a few months back, I had gone out to the parks west of here. I went up to the Dakotas and Glacier and Yellowstone, and we came on back. That was in May. Mid to late May, and we got back home, and a few days later, my wife's family had gotten a call that her mother had turned yellow. That's not a good sign. As a matter of fact, in her age, she was over 80. That's a really bad sign. As a matter of fact, I don't know if there's anything that could be diagnosed that wouldn't be a bad sign. So the family came on back and immediately kind of started, you know, looking into what was going on. And it was determined fairly quickly that she had cancer, a variation of cancer that affected one of the ducts off the liver. And that when the doctor saw her and, you know, basically said there's no real cure for this, you know, they are saying 3 to 6 months, but the hospice nurse that they worked with kind of looked at my wife and her family and very quickly sort of said, this is going to be closer to three, that this is going to move quickly, and you'd better be prepared because things will change quickly. And if you go through this, and we all, you know, we have parents and stuff like this, that this is kind of a common experience. It is, if you go through this, what ends up happening is you start by having 5 good days, you know, finding out information, kind of working out details, letting it sink in that this is that the number of days ahead of you are finite, that sort of thing. Family members, I mean, for my wife and her sisters, this has been a hard journey because this is the last of their parents. Their father had passed away a few years back. And so this was, they are now the top generation in their family. And that's a tough one. That's a hard one to kind of, to grasp onto. And so there was that time, but for the most part, you know, we had days where 5 good days, and no bad days. And that kind of went through June and into July. And then I went down to Chicago and we came back and it was kind of at that point we started realizing, oh, we're starting to get into the point of 4 good days and 1 bad day, or 3 good days and 2 bad days, that sort of thing. And it was clear that there, you know, it was, you know, if you did have any doubt, and I think that sometimes is, I saw grandma last night, she's fine. It started to come to the realization that this was indeed progressing, and there was a clock ticking in regards to this. We had, her one sister who lives out on the West Coast came back and visited, spent some time with her mother. Things had gone fairly well. As a matter of fact, the weekend before this last weekend, because of a series of, you know, commitments and prearranged things, I actually was the point person taking care of Gail. And so on that Saturday, went over. She wasn't eating a lot, and that's pretty common. She wasn't eating a lot, but I spent some time with her on Saturday. A few times went over and visited. Sunday went over and made some pancakes, which she ate 1.5 pancakes, which I took as a massive accomplishment, considering she hadn't been eating that much, but was visiting with her. I read some stories to her. I have a wonderful book of American short stories, and, you know, I read a few of those to her. And, you know, then, you know, at that point I was like, I mean, she looks tired. She looks definitely a little more tired, but, you know, as I went into that Sunday a week ago, this last Sunday, I didn't really think that much. I wasn't really thinking about the days really are numbered here. Last week, basically from Wednesday, I mean, for the most part, the early part of the week was fairly normal. Thursday, she was in extreme pain. And the hospice nurse then started prescribing heavier medications. That was on Thursday. On Friday, the decision was made to move her out. She's a lovely senior facility, that she has been in. I will say it is one of those senior facilities where you go in and there's almost an indoctrination into the Trump world, MAGA world. That's for sure. When you go in there. But you know, it is a lovely facility, lots of amenities she's been there for a while. She'd been there for a while. She actually made the decision herself years ago to sell her house and move into this facility because she just didn't want to have to deal with gardens and stuff like that anymore. And so she was there, and it was a very lovely place. But the decision was made that it would probably be better to move her into one of the family residences. And so we did. We moved her on that Friday. She got moved in. And for the most part, she really didn't come get out of bed again after that point. And as a matter of fact, it became clear she was becoming very non-responsive by early this week. And on Tuesday afternoon, she passed away. And it has been a very sad and hard experience. And I'm saying this because, I mean, I at least for myself, I can say this. I don't feel as if the last few weeks I've done the best radio of my life because I've had this weight over my head. And I've also, you know, as I tell my wife, my princess's crown is very heavy right now. It's my job to kind of basically try the best I can to try to help her out and do whatever I can there. And I have. But it has been a sad realization of, first of all, F cancer. If I can just, from the bottom of my heart, F cancer. It is remarkable to see somebody turn as quickly as they did because of cancer. And it makes me worried when I see the cuts to scientific research and funding and the cuts to medical care for people out there. It does make me very concerned about what is, you know, coming down the road, because, you know, it does feel as if this is one of those things where the people in charge want to make cancer treatment for U.S. citizens something millionaires and billionaires only get. And the rest of us, you know, we'll be saddled with the debt of our deaths. And don't worry, your kids will have to pay it off too. But that's kind of the world that we're living in. Cancer is something that I think we should be focusing a heck of a lot more attention and time on. And if the best and brightest of this country actually were getting funded and researching it, I would hope that we would have at least some more success. I mean, if you think about some rates of cancer that they've dropped, you know, the treatment has been so very successful in some rates, but some of these cancers, it's not getting better. That being said, I also want to really employ, because we had a story here in Minnesota about a Democratic politician who ended up breaking into her mom's house because of the, it wasn't her mom, it was her husband's second wife, who was basically keeping a lot of things that dad had promised to her from her and was going to give them to her own kids, that sort of thing. And there was resentment and all these things. And of course, she was convicted, and, you know, Republicans in the state hooted and hollered. And I actually took this as an opportunity to
13: say to everybody out there, because at the same time, I had a very good friend of mine who was also going through

0: becomes. And I can't tell you how much I admire not only my wife, but her sisters as well and their leadership, because as many hugs as I've been giving the last few days, I've been getting a lot of them back, and I've needed them myself. So I just wanted to state that. Gail, miss you. All my best. And once again, F cancer, man. We'll take a break. Come on back. It's the Matt McNeil Show.
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0: It is the Matt McNeil Show, 952-946-6205, 952-946-6205. You know, I haven't talked about this in a while, but I want to get into what is happening with the ag markets, because once again, the ag sector is the foundation of America's economy. And as much as we like AI and IBM and Amazon and stuff like that, the reality is if our ag sector doesn't do well, we end up having depressions. That's kind of the rule. That's how it happens there, is that if the base core foundation of America's economy is gone, it's not good. That's, you can have Amazons and stuff, but if no one can afford to buy anything, yeah. And the economy trickles upward from agriculture. It does. I learned a lot from my years in Iowa and in rural Minnesota when I was doing radio. I learned a lot about how the economy works. I'll give Iowa State University Extension. They had excellent, excellent people there that would explain a lot of this stuff to you, and it was really good. So I'm a big fan of the ag sector. I don't want to see rural America hurt. I don't know why you keep voting for people that are hurting you, but that's on you, man. I want to explain to how bad things are going right now, because every few days I see a story, maybe on CNBC or one of the market stories, where they're talking about, oh, well, it looks like China's buying more soybeans. Looks like China's buying more U.S. corn, that sort of thing. And is it really better? Because once again, the last I checked, I mean, they are building ports in Argentina and Brazil to export their product, the Argentina and Brazilian product to China directly. The Chinese are investing that much right now in those countries to basically get their crops out, because with the moron in the White House,

0: they've kind of had enough with the United States. And we should have learned our lesson after the first term of this moron, but you idiots in the farm sector who really got hurt by him decided, I want another big heaping hurt serving of that. And so here we are. Here's a story. I mean, these are some of the stories. These are from this week. These are stories from this week. China continues to show up big for U.S. soybeans. The USDA says China bought more than 80% of the new crop of U.S. soybeans. This is a story from Brownfield News. Bought more than 80% of the new crop U.S. soybean export sales total during the week during August 6, reflecting a recent improvement in demand thanks to favorable pricing. A.K.A. we're bargain basementing this stuff and they're taking it. New corn sales were down for the week, but still solid, with Mexico leading the way. Wheat and beef both saw week-to-week declines, while pork export sales were above the previous week. So there you go, just kind of things. They're just giving you some ideas. But once again, it was that line, showing up big for soybeans. The Chinese are showing up big for American soybeans. Well, let me take a look around. China's soybean imports from the United States fell 20.6% year-to-year in June, reflecting the lingering impact of trade tensions that have prompted Chinese buyers to delay purchases of last year's U.S. harvest until after the October Leaders Summit. They're basically intentionally not buying our product right now, and they might come October if they're not getting enough of the product they need from Brazil and Argentina. Following the summit, Beijing brought Following the summit last year, Beijing brought around 12 million tons of U.S. beans. China also began purchasing new crop U.S. soybeans after a May 14-15 summit this year between Trump and Xi Jinping, which left unchanged China's commitment to buy 25 million metric tons of soybeans annually through 2028. And that's the big number. They keep the ag secretary, the commerce secretary, they all keep patting themselves on the back. 25 million tons. Okay. 25 million tons per year annually through 2028. Do you know how many tons of soybeans the Chinese bought in 2022 under Biden? 91 million tons in 2022 alone under Joe Biden. I'm no rocket scientist, but if they follow through with their 25 million tons, the next 3 years under Trump, 26, 27, 28, are going to be 75 million tons, which was less than what Joe Biden sold in 1 year to the Chinese. Yeah, that's a pretty steep drop. And so when you see these, China's starting to buy American soybeans. Look at the China state starting to get great. No, it's not. It's horrible right now. China also began purchasing new crops of U.S. soybeans after May 14, 15th. Once again, China imported 1.27 million tons of soybeans from the United States in June, down from 1.6 million tons a year earlier. Data from the General Administration of Customs showed on Monday imports from Brazil to China rose 13.7% year to year on 12.8 million tons from 10.62 million tons from June of last year. There's where our market has gone, right there. Total soybean arrivals rose to their highest ever in the month of June, reaching 13.55 million tons, driven by strong Brazilian supplies and the clearance of delayed cargoes at the port. So basically, the Chinese are importing the highest level ever for a month of June, but that's not us. It's Brazil. And by the way, it should be, and Argentina. And it should be noted that Trump gave $25 billion to Argentina because I like the psychopath in charge down there. He has a real third world dictator quality to him. He is bizarro. I like him. I want him in office. He thinks I'm special. So I'm going to give him $25 billion in U.S. taxpayer dollars. Yeah. So here is this other story, too, that came out. And this is telling you once again that even though the ag sector economic news sources are trying to try to play that our crop situation is great, they even know it's not. U.S. soybean growers are adapting to a steep decline in China-bound exports by selling a third countries, and the American biofuel sector compensating enough to cause only a small drop in production so far, according to top trade association chief economists. But once again, you want to go back to that first thing where they said the soybean prices have dropped dramatically. It's because they've got a surplus of them. They can't get rid of them. They're dropping the price to get them into the biofuels industry and to third world countries. And I talked about this two, 3 years ago. The Chinese are already in Africa, in these developing nations, creating trade partnerships with them that will put their product and their buddies first. We're basically fighting over the scraps right now. And that is one of the worst elements of this disastrous president, is that we are just fighting over the agricultural scraps left over on the world markets. And so that's why our soybean prices are bargain basement. In November, Beijing committed to buy 25 million tons of American soybeans. Sure. As part of the agreement reached after China stopped the purchases during Trump's trade war in 2025. But just slightly more than 12 million tons so far are on track to reach China, which usually imports twice the amount of that per year, to rank in the U.S. top overseas buyer. Once again, 2022, China imported 91 million tons of U.S. soybeans. And you farmers out there, you thought that was bad. And so you went back to Trump. Can't help you guys. I can't help you guys. It is the Matt McNeil Show.
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2: From the Weatherology Weather Center, I'm meteorologist Laura Lockwood. Cloudy tonight, with storms likely. Lows around 68, winds out of the east, 8 to 15 miles per hour. Cloudy skies expected again tomorrow. Storms likely. Daytime highs approaching 80. Mainly cloudy skies expected tomorrow night. Slight chance for storms. Lows around 70. Mid-80s, Saturday and Sunday, with thunderstorms possible both days. That's your latest Chicago weather update. Currently 70.
3: This is WCPT telling you how you can shop blue. Thomas Edison invented the first light bulb, but however, did you guys know that Lewis Howard Latimer, a black man, improved upon it? That's right. Latimer's light bulb was made to last longer than Edison's. 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Here are some light bulb companies that support the Democratic Party. 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GE, General Electric. GE roughly is about 50-50 split with candidates they donate to. In 2024, 54% of GE's donations went to the Democratic Party, including $159,000 to Vice President Kamala Harris's presidential campaign. 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This has been WCPT telling you how you can shop blue.
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0: 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It is the Matt McNeil Show on your Thursday. Thanks for being here today. By the way, I just real touch on this. Carolyn Leavitt, apparently the rumor is flying around that she was so angry that she was left on the target practice Qatari jet with most of the Trump administration as Trump fled in a catering cart to another one. Hello, burgers. I'm saving you. He decided to save the hamburgers instead of his administration. Okay. And the press corps, by the way, he was willing to sacrifice that press corps in a heartbeat. And by the way, one of the wildest things is he makes the speech, if it's scary for you, find a different job. This is what the deal is. And then left. He left them on his own. Then he ran to a secret plane. Get me out of here with my hamburger friends. Anyway, apparently Carolyn Leavitt, who has a brand new child, seemed to say, boy, he seemed pretty willing to sacrifice me to death at any point. Maybe I'm not working for the best human being ever. And scene. That's why I think the people, that's the rumor, is that she is so incensed that he did this, that he's like, yeah, I'm done with you. 952-946-6205. All right, let's get into Operation Cluster F, our daily dive into what's going on in Iran, because once again, we are running out of oil. Our oil reserves are the lowest they've been in a long time. The Trump administration has once again started arguing, no, the ships are coming through. Every ship is getting through the Strait of Hormuz. I don't know what you're talking about. And we've got people who can see, who have cameras and binoculars, because you can, when you get to the Strait of Hormuz, you can see across the Strait of Hormuz. There are places you can see all the way across. Ships aren't coming through. And there was, once again, and I talked about this, I think it was on Monday, a fascinating story about how even if you put as much oil on the train cars that run across the Arabian Peninsula to the Red Sea side of the Red Sea, that straight to go up to the Suez Canal, even if you did that, it still is only about one-tenth of the amount of oil that was coming out of Saudi Arabia. And I'll get to this once again with the Strait of Hormuz update in a second. 65% of any ship that is getting through the Strait of Hormuz right now is going to China, not the United States. So this is, yeah, bad. But Trump keeps acting as if, yeah, every piece of – we've got so much oil. It's oil. It's great. That's why he's frantically stealing as much oil out of Venezuela as possible and threatening to start drilling for oil in Greenland without Greenland's approval, which is pretty bizarre. Iran's military has rejected the U.S. claims that vessels are passing through the Strait of Hormuz, saying no ship can pass without its permission. Early in the day, the commander of the Basij paramilitary, an affiliate of the Islamic Revolutionary Guard, said the waterway is under Iran's control. Iran's foreign minister, Abbas Araghchi, said the U.S. made miscalculations about the Iran war due to intelligence failures and risks moving into an even bigger miscalculation over the Strait of Hormuz. So, yeah, and yeah, I mean, they're right. Trump didn't know what he was doing. Meanwhile, on the other side of the Arabian Peninsula, where the Red Sea gets pretty narrow, the Houthis over there have started taking target practice again. They've targeted the Bab al-Mandab Strait area of the western part of the country with two missiles. The Houthi-affiliated Saba TV channel is reporting, citing a local source. They've got a Houthi-affiliated TV channel? Okay. Yemen's Houthi group has also targeted the Aramco, not the Amoco, the Aramco refinery in Saudi Arabia in the Jazan region with two drones. A military source was quoted as saying, once again, the Houthi-aligned TV news agency. Okay. The attack came in response to the kingdom's violation of Yemeni's airspace and sovereignty in the governance that they say are there. So remember I said spiraling out of control? Well, spiraling out of control. It actually does show Iran kind of gets how they can get Trump to quit. They have decided they're waging much more of an economic war than an actual physical war. They know that as long as the United States is running out of missiles, fact, the United States is running out of its missiles because they're idiots and they didn't have a game plan. So they basically just sent a bunch of boom boom machines to go blow up stuff and hey, why haven't they surrendered yet? And also, the only option for Trump out of this right now where he gets a victory in Iran involves land troops, which we've already talked about, hundreds of thousands of U.S. troops, trillions and trillions of dollars, at least 100,000 American dead, and then you have got to hold a country of 92 million people against their will. How long is that going to last? So, yeah, I think that the smarter people have said, hey, dummy, don't do anything else. So here we are. And Iran, though, is knowing that unless Trump capitulates and says, OK, the MOU is back in effect and I will honor the MOU. Well, they basically have the control. They're determined to keep the Strait of Hormuz closed as it sees itself as waging an economic rather than military war on the U.S., said the professor at the University of Applied Sciences in Tehran. Iran knows that if we're going to defeat the United States, it should be asymmetric warfare, and this economic warfare, the Strait of Hormuz, matters the most. The Strait of Hormuz is Iran's ultimate bargaining chip to get the U.S. to agree to various criteria agreed upon by the Memorandum of Understanding, including releasing frozen Iranian assets, ending Israel's occupation of Lebanon. I'll get back to that in a second. Bringing peace to Gaza and ending the maritime blockade. Iran is also hoping that the U.S. will simply acknowledge defeat and leave the region, said the professor. Which, by the way, can I put out, I think this is the second time I've seen somebody within Iran sort of saying, hey, you can just admit we won and leave. And I think they're floating this out there because they know that Trump wants to kind of just go away. And so they're saying, hey, you know, just walk away. You don't have to be here. Stop spending taxpayer dollars. Just walk away. Is Trump dumb enough to do that? Yeah, probably. Probably. And if he does, the United States as an influence in the Middle East is officially over. Officially over. And we've talked about this as well, that these other countries are starting to realize, yeah, I'd rather not be dealing with the United States if they're going to force Netanyahu's agenda on us. And so they seem to be trying to cultivate their own regional group of leadership, and they're leaving us out of it. And as a matter of fact, I talked about this. The Iraqis now, who yesterday said, nope, all foreign military is out of our country come September 30th. That was the deal. The United States has wanted to keep military forces there. The Iraqis have said no, that any military equipment that's left there after September 30th becomes official property of the Iraqi government and the Iraqi military. And from that point forward, they will be the only people there. Now, there is I don't know if you remember, this was back early in the war. To do some strikes onto Iran, Israel apparently invaded Iraq, set up a military base, fired off a lot of drones or missiles, whatever it was, and then immediately ran out of Iraq. And Iraq was livid about this. And there was one story about this where the feeling is that the United States knew this was happening and basically allowed it to happen in Iraqi soil because they are more aligned with the Israelis than they are the Iraqis. And that when that came out, whether or not that's true, the people of Iraq feel like it's true and they want them gone. And so once again, a stunningly stupid decision if you want to maintain a long-term relationship with these countries. The Saudi Arabian defense minister discussed military cooperation with Iraqi armed forces chief. Like I said, this is for the United States. The Middle East is unraveling very quickly because of the idiot in the White House. The first lieutenant governor's staff of a director of the office of the commander and the chief of the Iraqi armed forces affirmed the importance of continuing coordination and cooperation between Iraq and Saudi Arabia in a manner that serves our common interests and achieves security and stability in the region. They added the message on social media that both countries would continue to foster good relations, pledging that Saudi Arabia will always stand with Iraq to support its security and stability and the development and prosperity of the blah, blah, blah, blah, blah. Iraqi authorities are undertaking a push to make the state the sole holder of all weapons after Iran-linked groups carried out attacks on Saudi Arabia late last month. So, and once again, here is the complexity of all this. The original Mecca Pact. Saudi Arabia, Pakistan, and Turkey. Pakistan has really good relationships with Iran. Iraq has okay relationships with Iran, not the best, but they are there. Saudi Arabia doesn't seem to be getting along with Iran. Turkey is a little bit better than Saudi Arabia. If I understand the complexities of all this, and it's delightful reading, kids. It does seem like to me that Saudi Arabia is starting to come around to the idea that if I have to deal with one of these countries, I'd rather deal with Iran than the United States. I'm just saying, it does seem like that's where this is headed, and that's not good for us. Let's go back to over to the Western theater of this war. Gaza's Ministry of Interior confirmed the killing of the head of the Gaza City police force by Netanyahu's forces after Israeli drone fired three missiles at his vehicle in western Gaza City. Two other people were critically wounded in the strike. So apparently Israel is taking out the police chiefs now. The defense minister says the army is preparing for an extended presence in Lebanon, adding that it would not withdraw from the security zone in Lebanon until Hezbollah has disarmed. And basically, I'm just going to say that the West Bank right now is turning into, you know, Fury Road. I mean, that's really it's just the slaughter of people. The settlers are slaughtering people left and right, and the Israeli military and the Israeli police are basically letting them do it. So yeah, going great. Strait of Hormuz tracker once again. Total number of ships going through the Strait of Hormuz as being tracked. One. That is not a lot. I am not sure if you're aware of how number works, but one, that's not a lot. It's a cargo ship. It's not an oil ship. One ship is going through the Strait of Hormuz. One. Meanwhile, gas prices are shooting back up again. As a matter of fact, the unleaded is up to $4.07 a gallon. That it got down to $4, but then it started going back up again. It's not good. Diesel, on the other hand, okay. So the record price for diesel was what, $5.81 a gallon? It's at $5.40 right now. It's $5.40. And if you are not aware, it is almost harvest season. So yeah, that's kind of one of those things where that's not good. Now, last thing I want to get into here, on this segment here, is that we have to talk about the USS Abraham Lincoln, because this is, it sounds like it's, you know, speaking of, you know, Mad Max Fury Road, they're not getting fed. They're not getting shortages of basic supplies, water contamination, plumbing issues, deteriorating mental health, deck safety concerns, disruptions in the mail system have caused many care packages en route to the ship to be lost in transit for months. It just, it's a complete, absolute cluster. This was a report put forward. They said the Navy currently is putting a priority on delivering mission critical supplies to the ship. First off, food. Wow. Then I'm glad you guys figured this out. We're only a full freaking year, or almost a half a year into this war. I'm glad you figured out, hey, does anybody fed the Navy lately? Food, hygiene items, then mail, said the office on Wednesday. Current reports from the ship confirm continuous access to clean water, functioning AC, and, quote, healthy meal options, whatever that means. Hegseth, while speaking to reporters in Panama, said the government makes sure every ship, every crew, every captain has everything we can provide them at every single moment. Well, if you're having to put out a press release saying, oh, by the way, we forgot the food. I mean, if you've ever been to a party and the guy forgets the keg, that's a pretty lame party. This isn't a ship out in the middle of the Persian Gulf with all of our Navy on it. Oh, by the way, who brought the food? Oh, as a veteran, go blank yourselves, okay? You guys all suck. It is the Matt McNeil Show.
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0: It is the Matt McNeil Show, 952-946-6205, 952-946-6205. Well, polls are closing in about 9 minutes in England. And why am I bringing up an English situation here? Well, because we could have one of the funniest things that has possibly ever happen here. And it is a delight. If you don't know, I am personally a big fan of Count Binface. If you don't know who Count Binface is, he's the dude who wears the garbage can on his head and he runs for office in England. And basically anybody can do this. Like Captain Jack Sparrow's run for a ton of them. They have this. And right now there is a campaign featuring Nigel Farage, that idiot, where he could actually get beat by Count Binface. We'll have to see. It's in Clacton, C-L-A-C-T-O-N, with thousands of residents in the Essex seat to vote in the ballot featuring Nigel Farage and a range of novelty and fringe candidates led by Count Binface, the Reform UK leader who his party has had a lot of problems lately, resigned as the MP for Clacton, at the start of July and forced a by-election in an attempt to address complaints over a deepening scandal about gifts he received. He's expected to face a formal investigation by the Parliamentary Standards Watchdog, which was opened in May after The Guardian revealed that he had received a $5 million personal gift from Christopher Harborne, a Thailand-based crypto billionaire in April of 2024. Hey, if that happens in the United States, no one cares. You can buy off our president left and right. And yeah, the news media goes, isn't it refreshing? Farage has denied the gift amounted to an inducement to run for Osman, or excuse me, inducement to run for office. There you go. Insisting, Count Pinface, insisting it was personal by in nature. Yeah, who doesn't get a £5 million personal gift? He was given a series of explanations for the gift, including that it was for his security and reward for Brexit. That seems like a bribe. Don't think that helps you. The Inquirer will look into allegation Farage was financially supported by crypto gambler and convicted fraudster George Cottrell, a close friend, after the Sunday Times reported that Cottrell's support included security and social media staff who worked on Farage's online content in the year before he was elected. Reform UK claimed that it was a baseless and contrived story and that no parliamentary rules had been broken. Yeah, okay, sure. The Inquirer, which was also suspended on July 8th after Farage's decision to force a by-election, would restart as soon as Friday if he is reelected. If Parliament imposes sanctions for failing to declare the gifts, he may be removed from the House of Commons and face a second by-election. All the main parties have boycotted the by-election, announcing they would not stand candidates for a media circus and a vanity project. Instead, Count Pinface, the self-declared entirely independent space warrior, you heard that correctly, folks. Space Warrior, created by the comedian John Harvey, has stepped into the void. A record number of candidates are seeking the election, representing voters with the longest paper ballot in British election history. Among the 34 candidates on the paper ballot are independent and actor right-wing politician Lawrence Fox, three figures from the monster-raving Looning Party, Howling Loud Hope Baron von Thunderclap. Hey. You know, that was the name I used when I was stripping in college. Hey, anytime I needed money, I was not proud of it. Nick, the Incredible Flying Brick, as well as the town of Clankton-on-Sea, the constituency comprises rural villages, farmland, and several seaside towns and villages, including Frinton, Walton-on-the-Naze, and that's not made up, and Jaywick, which last year was named the most deprived neighborhood in England for the fourth consecutive time since 2010. But if Nick the Incredible Flying Brick gets in there, I think things are about to get fixed. So now the likelihood is that Count Binface will not win this election, that Nigel Farage will probably win this just because he is one step up on the ladder from Count Binface. But this is also England, where when they want to, they are spectacular. Yachty McYachtface. I'll give you that. that lovely thing. Now, granted, it does take the idea of these elderly English village residents say, hey, next the gym, kind of the gym of Count Binface. But would that be the ultimate political end to Nigel Farage is being taken to the trash by a guy named Count Binface? We can only dream, can't we? One last thing, too, completely different subject. This goes to this. I just saw this. Steve Eisman, who's warning that the artificial intelligence boom has become increasingly dependent on the fortunes of just two companies, OpenAI and Anthropic. The investor, who's best known, has bet against, I mean, he was the guy that was in The Big Short. That was the guy that was represented in The Big Short. Steve Carell's character in that. The investor, best known for his bet against housing market ahead of the global financial crisis, said the two AI startups account for roughly 70% of AI-related revenue at Microsoft, Amazon, Alphabet, Google, and Oracle, and as much as 25 to 35% of their cloud revenue. The futures of these massive companies, in a sense, are bets that AI, OpenAI and Anthropic are going to succeed, Eisman said on Tuesday on CNBC. The Real Eisman Playbook podcast host and former senior portfolio manager believes that the business revenue threat could come from China, as Chinese open source AI models are significantly cheaper and appear to be gaining market shares. Trust me, I think China has no fear of basically taking down the American economy. the Achilles heel for this whole story. If something bad happens to Anthropic or OpenAI, the Chinese open end models, open weight models are much cheaper. And if they start really taking on a lot of market share, and it sounds like from what I'm hearing, they are starting to, you could have a big price war, and then we have a problem. Because basically, once again, the entire bubble is geared on that nobody can touch American AI. And Chinese are like, well, hold my beer as they get ready to torpedo us. And once again, they hold off of our debt. So you could torpedo our economy, and then they could come back and say, oh, by the way, Guam looks lovely. We would love to have Guam. And then all of a sudden we have Chinese bases on Guam. It's because it's their country. It's there. It's theirs now. We owe them that. If they don't demand at least parts of some of the states. Ew. We'll have to see how that ends up going. Chicago, Seattle, we will talk to you tomorrow. Minneapolis, St. Paul, hour two is up next.
19: People don't realize that glaucoma is one of the leading causes of blindness.
20: Because there are often no early symptoms, nearly half of those with glaucoma may not even know they have it until vision loss has occurred.
21: I was diagnosed with normal tension glaucoma in July of 2020. And what we found out at that point was I had already lost 40% of my sight. 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And that's not the reality of it.
19: I didn't think at all glaucoma was going to affect me because I didn't know of anyone that had glaucoma, no one in my family. When you have glaucoma, you can't get back that sight that you lost. And so early detection and treatment is vitally, vitally important.
21: Don't miss life's most beautiful moments. 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
24: AP News, I'm Ben Thomas. The Pacific-based aircraft carrier USS George Washington's begun heading toward the Middle East amid reports of mental health and supply issues aboard the USS Abraham Lincoln. Lincoln's been at sea more than 240 days, supporting the war against Iran. Meanwhile,
25: clashes between Iran-backed Houthi rebels and government forces in Yemen raged overnight. The fighting came as part of a spate of recent attacks by Houthis on government-held areas across the country. I'm Karen Chamas.
24: Ukrainian drones struck a major refinery deep inside Russia Thursday, the fourth such attack in 3 days. Russian drone and missile strikes across Ukraine, including on a passenger train, killed at least 4 people. Economic news, inflation at the wholesale level cooled last month, but producer prices were still up 4.7% from July a year ago. President Trump's allies on the Kennedy Center board have voted to restore his name to the building and close for 2 years, challenging a judge's order. A source tells AP Luigi Mangione is expected to plead guilty in the federal case, accusing him of stalking and killing UnitedHealthcare CEO Brian Thompson. The plea could come as early as Friday. And Jennifer King reports.
26: Say what you say.
27: In Las Vegas, a jury has been selected for the trial of Dwayne Davis, an ex-gang leader accused of orchestrating Tupac Shakur's killing in 1996.
28: We're pretty much done for the day.
27: Attorneys spent 4 days selecting 6 men and 10 women for the jury. Opening statements begin Monday. Dozens of witnesses are expected. Attorneys say Sean Diddy Combs will not be called, and Death Row Records co-founder Marion Suge Knight, who's serving a 28-year sentence for killing a Compton businessman, says he wants no part of the trial. Knight survived the shooting. He was driving the BMW with Shakur in the passenger seat. Tupac died at the age of 25 during a fierce battle for dominance in the hip-hop industry and is still considered one of the most influential rappers of all time. I'm Jennifer King.
24: This is AP News. A marine heat wave is warming coastal waters off California. And Lisa Dwyer reports.
29: Two state beaches near Huntington Beach have reported more than 3,100 stingray incidents so far this year, twice the number for all of 2025. Researchers are catching the rays in nets and clipping their sharp barbs.
30: Seal Beach in Southern California, better known as Ray Bay.
29: Long Beach State University Professor Chris Lowe.
30: Round stingrays seem to aggregate here, probably because there's a power plant that discharges warm water. And the sediments are fine, which makes for an ideal stingray habitat.
29: Their numbers are in the thousands.
30: And we've estimated at this beach on one day, there are probably over 16,000 rays in an area the size of a football field.
1: And this year?
30: During El Niños, we get more of them up from the south, and they come closer to shore. So this year, we're expecting record numbers.
2: I'm Lisa Dwyer.
24: 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I'm Ben Thomas. 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
8: Countries have oligarchs for heads of state. That's 43% of the world's population living under oligarchs and 58% of the global GDP controlled by them. Today we're talking about oligarchy on The Gailey Show. We are the only daily LGBTQ news program on the radio in the United States. I'm your host, John Parker. Today is our weekly episode we call Unpack This For Me. We take a step back away from the headlines and have an expert guest or guests join us for the hour to unpack a particular issue affecting the LGBTQ and ally community, and frankly, the global community today. Our guests are going to be unpacking oligarchs and oligarchy for us and what we can learn from them. My guests are Dr. David Lingelbach, who is professor of entrepreneurship in the Merrick School of Business at the University of Baltimore and the founder and executive chair of the Center for the Study of Oligarchs. His research focuses on oligarch studies, entrepreneurship in emerging and developing economies, and entrepreneurial finance. Also joining us is Valentina Rodriguez-Guerra, who is the founder and executive director of the Center for the Study of Oligarchs. She is an author, oligarch researcher, and investigator at Colombia's Contraloría General de la Nación, Office of the Comptroller General of the Nation. I should note here, Colombia, not Columbia University, but the country of Colombia, which is where Valentina is joining us from today. Both Valentina and David co-authored The Oligarch's Grip, Fusing Wealth and Power. It was the first global and historical study of oligarchs, and now they're back with Games Without Thrones, 8 Leadership Lessons from Oligarchs. It just came out on August 3rd. Valentina and David, welcome to The Gailey Show.
9: Thank you, John. Thanks for letting us be here.
10: Yeah, thank you, John.
8: It's not a question of letting. The minute I heard about this book, I'm like, we are booking them to come and talk about this. And I absolutely devoured your book. I did it like in a few hours. It is fantastically written, very accessible. So congratulations on that. And you kicked it off with some pretty sobering statistics, a few that I read off of the top of the show because I was stunned by them. In my mind, I was thinking, oh, oligarchs is like a small group of people, mainly in Russia. We're going to get to that in a second here. We've obviously got some American ones. And so to learn that there are 48 oligarchs who are serving as heads of state or government currently, as of the writing of your book, 43% of the global population living under oligarch-run states. A percentage of the G20 members governed by oligarchs is 43%, and the number of oligarchs among the world's 10 wealthiest people are 7. I know listeners of this show and of the stations that we air on have heard Tom Hartman and Senator Bernie Sanders talk about oligarchy. We're also dialed into like what Senator Elizabeth Warren and Congresswoman Alexandria Ocasio-Cortez and Ilhan Omar have been saying. But definitions are important. So can we start by sharing how you define oligarchy in your book? And then we can get into chapter one. But maybe Dr. Lingelbach, we can start with you.
9: Sure. And you can call me David, John. I mean, this is very
8: I worked in higher education, so it's really hard. It got ingrained into me. But okay, I will.
9: I know. Well, I'm glad you started us off by asking about definitions, because this, I think, is really the key thing to start with. And Valentina and I spent a lot of time thinking about this and really decided that Aristotle had it exactly right when he said that the oligarchs are the wealthy few who govern us. And that, I think, really encapsulates who they are. We sort of update the definition because we're social scientists and talk about people who fuse wealth and power as the definition here. But I think what's important is oligarchs are not the same as billionaires. They're not the same as tycoons, and they're not the same as strongmen. I mean, these are overlaps in terms of phenomena, but they're distinct and separate. And it's made it harder for us to really, as societies, get who these people are and how they've kind of snuck up on us. As you say, the numbers are pretty sobering.
8: Valentina, so you gave some examples both in the book of people, you know, are they or aren't they, you know, oligarchs, right? As, you know, to demonstrate the definition that you're doing here. So Warren Buffett, is Warren Buffett, he's super rich. Is he an oligarch, Valentina?
10: Well, just as David was saying before, an oligarch is someone who fuses wealth and power. So Warren Buffett is actually a very useful example because he's extraordinarily wealthy. And Buffett is, as I was saying, was one of the wealthiest people that we have in our database. But under our definition, the key question is not only how rich are you. The question is, what do you do with that wealth and how do you relate that with political power? So someone like Warren Buffett can be extraordinary wealth, and certainly he have access to these political leaders, but that does not make him automatically an oligarch. So it depends on how are we defining the power here. But that's something I let to David because he's there.
9: Yeah, I mean, John, if I could just add on to that briefly. So the interesting thing about Buffett is that he's been with us for a very long time in U.S. and global society. And you know, I've had some interactions with him when I was in business. And I think that Warren is very circumspect in what he does. And I would say, honestly, relative to other really rich people, Buffett has been relatively reserved in his use of his wealth to influence society, whether in the U.S. or abroad. I mean, certainly he has views on political issues. There's no doubt about that. But if you had to rank order him against some of the other people, and I'm sure we're going to get into this as we progress, I mean, I don't think Valentina or I would see him as a particularly noteworthy example of an oligarch. I would say that he's a good example of how you can be really rich and not really be an oligarch.
8: So a name that I wasn't expecting in chapter one, former Senator Al Gore. Yes? No?
9: Yes. Yes.
8: Really? I mean, that blew me away. I'm like, wait a minute. Senator Al Gore, former vice president and presidential candidate, Valentina, he is a oligarch?
10: Yes, he is. He is an interesting case because he shows that thing we were saying about fusing wealth and power. And also it shows that it doesn't always become from wealth. So he first accumulated this political power and as a congressman, he later became like a significantly wealthier through businesses and investments and speaking and media. So here the question becomes something like, when does that combination of wealth and power becomes this oligarchy result? So this is why we think that Al Gore is a useful borderline case.
8: As we're going along today, the higher in pitch I go, the more incredulous I will become. So you know you got me when I am like in my high register there, because I could hear it. I'm in my question. So what about the – obviously Trump would qualify in your definition, but what about in his cabinet? Are there any oligarchs that meet your definition in his cabinet?
9: Well, yes. I mean,
8: and don't say all of them, but I'm expecting it's probably all of them.
9: much of Donald Trump's cabinet, the second cabinet, mm-hmm. I think could be easily coded as oligarchs. Mm-hmm. Although what's interesting is that the question of power, right? How much actual power do any of the members of Donald Trump's cabinet actually mm-hmm. have? And I think that's a very interesting question that we could unpack and do a separate show on. Mm-hmm. But I mean, the obvious ones, people like Howard Lutnick, you know, he came into office as a very rich guy, and does what he does as Commerce Secretary. And Scott Bessant as the Treasury Secretary, similarly came into office very wealthy, and probably has somewhat more influence than Lutnick does. So yeah, I would say yes, but it's a unusual cabinet, I would say, by mm-hmm. U.S. standards. And so, you know, the dynamics of it are, as we all know, shifting, every day.
8: We are talking with the founders of the Center for the Study of Oligarchs and co-authors of the new book, Games Without Thrones, 8 Leadership Lessons from Oligarchs, by our guests are Dr. David Lingelbach and Valentina Rodriguez-Guerra. Okay, so part of your book, the premise is understanding wealth and power do not operate the way that we are taught they are. I'm going to read your words back at you a lot today because I have so many quotations from it. And that the people who master them are rarely admirable, often dangerous, and almost always effective. An attempt to understand how leadership actually works when rules weaken, institutions fail, and uncertainty becomes permanent. But you also, in terms of defining them, and to give some examples of people, but also there's a lot of myths in chapter one that you kind of dispel around oligarchs. And so one is oligarchs aren't all Russian.
9: Yes, this is, I mean, John, this is kind of a little bit of the origin story of our research. So, you know, before I became an academic, I was a business person, a finance guy, and I worked for 5 years in Russia and during the 1990s, and really began to have to interact with these people that we call oligarchs. And so I initially came at this phenomenon from that perspective. But as Valentina and I began to do our work, it became obvious that practically every country in the world has something like oligarchs or has had something like oligarchs over time. So the Russians kind of, if you will, popularized the term contemporarily, mm-hmm. but today it's a global phenomenon.
10: Yeah, and something we discussed very early in our conversations is that when people hear the word oligarch, they immediately think of Russia, they think about Putin, they think about yachts and billionaires and people who emerge from the collapse of the Soviet Union. But, and of course, those are certainly oligarchs, but oligarchy is not a Russian phenomenon, just as David was saying before. We find them across the political systems, across regions. They are not only old men, they can be young, they can be women, they can be in Latin America, they can be in Africa, they can be everywhere. So one thing that we want people to understand is that oligarch is not a nationality. It is like a particular relationship between wealth and power, as we were saying before.
8: Folks, we are just scratching the surface of this excellent book, and I have to fit in a break here. We are talking with the authors of Games Without Thrones, 8 Leadership Lessons from Oligarchs, Dr. David Lingelbach and Valentina Rodriguez-Guerra. I have to fit in a break. For our listeners in Seattle, on Alternative Talk, 1150 KKNW, stay tuned at the top of the hour for Urban Forum Northwest. And for our listeners in the Pioneer Valley of Massachusetts, on News Talk WHMP. Coming up after us is RM World Travel Connection. Right now, you are listening to The Gailu Show. 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We are at thegailushow.org on Blue Sky. My DMs are open, and folks are taking excellent use of that to let me know their thoughts on what we're covering here at The Gailu Show. 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Quick break. Don't go anywhere.

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5: Hey, this is John Parker. This past winter was a hard one, so this summer it's been a joy to me to get on the road and drive to Marquette, Michigan. It's the fresh coast. From the culinary hotspots to the miles of hiking trails in the North Woods and along the shoreline of Lake Superior, Marquette is where I go to get away from it all. 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I can wake up along Lake Superior's shoreline or have the walking convenience of being in the city. 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
6: Welcome back to the Gailey Show. We are coming up on the bottom of the hour. This is our weekly episode we call Unpack This For Me, where we sit down with an expert guest or guests to take a deep dive into issues facing the LGBTQ and ally community. And as I said earlier, this is a global phenomenon that we're dealing with. My guests are the co-authors of the new books, Games Without Thrones, 8 Leadership Lessons from Oligarchs. They are Dr. David Lingelbach and Valentina Rodriguez-Guerra. All right, let's see. I have so many notes for you, so let's just scroll through. Where I want to go next. So you write in chapter 2 of your book, and I'm sorry, I have to quote it here, so because it was just so fantastic. So you write, quote, "Most leaders do not fail because they take too much risk. They fail because they confuse uncertainty with risk. For decades, we've been taught to think that the problem of leadership is learning to take better risks, to measure them, to manage them, to reduce them, to diversify them, to hedge them, to model them, to predict them. We need better forecasts. We need more data. We need more sophisticated models. We need to reduce risk. Consultants were hired. Dashboards were bought. Scenarios were commissioned. Plans were adjusted," end quote. Basically, you're reading me. But also, as I was reading that, I thought, oh, wow, that was kind of like the Democratic Party. That's the modern LGBT movement. And there's a problem with the underlying assumption of that worldview of risk. What is that problem? I don't know who wants to take that first.
7: Valentina, you want to start us? That was the chapter that she drafted. So it's like one of the best in the book.
8: But I want to hear you first.
7: Okay, fine. So, all right, fine. So when we first started working together, John, in 2021, I went to Columbia on a Fulbright, and I taught entrepreneurship at Valentina's University. And this whole thing about the difference between risk and uncertainty is, like, to me, one of the most profoundly important worldview shifts that people need to have. We've been basically educating ourselves across societies now for a long time that if we can just get risk management right, that everything's going to be fine. Mm-hmm. And in fact, in a world where uncertainty has been rising for a long time, that is not true. The statistical statistic-based models on which we run societies just don't work effectively under uncertainty. And to be clear, what is uncertainty? It is simply that which cannot be readily predicted. Either we don't have data, or the data is bad, or the models are not amenable to this kind of a phenomenon. So you need to think about what are the alternatives to running another version of the model. And that's where we think the oligarchs have really figured this out before the rest of us.
6: Mm-hmm. I mean, I know that you didn't. Oh, sorry. Go ahead, Valentina. Go ahead.
8: No. I wanted to hear David first, because as he said, that was my chapter. So I wanted to see how he was reading through those lines. But yeah, pretty much what he said before. It's

0: it's something related with how uncertainty is usually something we don't like to have, but for oligarchs it's like the door that they can open to control everything they want to control. So for us isn't something that is so good, but for them it's paradise.
1: Thank you for that. And I don't know if this is the right example for this, but it came up for me as I was reading this chapter where you're trying to define the risk versus uncertainty. And I was thinking of the 2024 election, right? Where when you looked at all of the metrics, right, of prediction and analysis, you know, the Kamala Harris and Tim Walz were just awesome on all of it, right? Voter enthusiasm, number of small donors, number of volunteers, number of early voters, all of the presidential, prognosticators with, their keys and all the, this is what people do to win the election. She was doing all of them, right? There was a big poll in Iowa. She's going to win by 3 points. She lost by 11. And it just kind of felt like I was like looking at that. I'm like, oh, is this a situation where Trump was able to better handle, because he's an oligarch, the uncertainty of the moment where institutions were kind of not doing what they were supposed to be doing? And we were having this uncertain moment under, recovering from COVID and whatnot. But that might not be the best example of it. It was what was coming up for me. But can you unpack a little bit more this idea of risk versus uncertainty and how they're just better oligarchs have found a way of navigating that?
2: Yeah, I think, John, the thing is that effective oligarchs, and of course there are ineffective ones, but effective ones, and Trump is an effective oligarch, let's be very clear about this, they lean into these situations that the rest of us are running away from. Mm-hmm. They are excited by the opportunities that are created as a result of the reshuffling of the deck. Mm-hmm. And just to use Trump as an example again, go back to 2015. When he made a decision to enter the race for the presidency. And we, Valentina and I, have written about this in our first book. And this was, again, let's be neutral about the outcomes here and just look at it as a strategy. This was a brilliant move on his part and took everyone by surprise, both in the Republican Party and the Democratic Party. And we saw what happened in 2016. So, this is very common. Putin, which Valentina mentioned earlier, I mean, he did this back in 2014 when the Russians first kind of moved into Ukraine. Mm-hmm. It shocked the international order. And he's been sort of, if you will, dining out on that shock ever since. The opportunities it's created for him and his allies to create more power and more wealth have just been extraordinary. That's what we would say, that uncertainty is an oxygen for these people. They lean into it. The foggier it is, the more excited they are.
0: I'll say that maybe risk is when we know the possible outcomes and maybe we can attach the probabilities to them. So if I tell you that there is 60% chance that of rain tomorrow, that is risk. If I do not know exactly what will happen, but I know the possibilities and I can estimate likelihood. And on the other hand, uncertainty is different. Under uncertainty, the model itself can be incomplete. So we may not know what are all the the relevant variables. We may not know maybe how people are going to behave. So the probabilities we are assigning may give us a false and a small sense of precision, you know?
1: Yeah, I'm sorry. I've got to fit in a very quick break here. We're going to have more with David and Valentina when we come back. For our listeners in Madison on 92.7 FM, WMDX, Real News and Great Conversation. Stay tuned at the top of the hour for Democracy Now! And then Native Roots Radio. For right now, you're listening to The Gailey Show. See you on the flip side of this very quick break.

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1: From the Weatherology Weather Center, I'm meteorologist Laura Lockwood. Cloudy tonight, with storms likely. Lows around 68, winds out of the east, 8 to 15 miles per hour. Cloudy skies expected again tomorrow. Storms likely. Daytime highs approaching 80. Mainly cloudy skies expected tomorrow night. Slight chance for storms. Lows around 70. Mid-80s, Saturday and Sunday, with thunderstorms possible both days. That's your latest Chicago weather update. Currently, it's 72 degrees.
2: This is WCPT telling you how you can shop blue. 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Whirlpool, Maytag, and KitchenAid. They used to be a very conservative company, but in 2020, they stopped donating to politics after January 6th. Some of their senior leaders still donate, and 72% of those donations went to Democrats. GE Appliances. Only two of their senior leaders donate to politics, and both of them donated to the Democrats. LG. LG is a company that does not donate to politics. Some of their senior leaders do, and 85% of those donations went to Democrats. Hopefully the fridge can keep everything cold, because with the president stripping away all the environmental protections, it's going to get very hot. This has been WCPT telling you how you can shop blue.
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0: 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I'm John Parker. It is 33 minutes after the hour. It is our weekly Unpack This For Me episode where an expert guest or guests join us for the hour to unpack a particular issue affecting the LGBTQ and allied community. My guests today are the co-founders of the Center for the Study of Oligarchs and the co-founders of the Center for the Study of Oligarchs and the co-authors of the new book, Games Without Thrones, Eight Leadership Lessons from Oligarchs. They are Dr. David Lingelbach and Valentina Rodriguez Guerra. Before we leave the risk versus uncertainty here, you gave really two good examples of Putin and Trump using ambiguity and flooding the zone with signals. And that got me thinking about how, you know, we talk about how Trump is playing eight-dimensional chess. And he's always, you know, got the next move going on. And as I was reading this, and the same thing with Putin, right? More eight-dimensional chess and what he's doing to, the West. And as I was reading this, I was like, well, actually, this has way more explanatory power of what's going on here, is flooding the zones, creating ambiguity, taking advantage of that. Can you unpack that further for our listeners?
1: Sure. So one of the analogies, John, that Valentina and I use when we do talks is to think of oligarchs as kind of like wolves that you might encounter in the forest on a dark winter's night. And we ask our audience, is like, well, what would you do if you faced these people? And what do you think the wolves are thinking? This is a really effective way to think about how somebody like Trump or Putin think. There is a sort of a feral nature to these oligarchs that is really beyond calculation. And is really very instinctual. When I was living in Russia, I worked with Putin for about 2 years. And this is a person that, yes, has a calculating brain, but the thing that is dominant is his instinct. And that's what causes him to make some of the decisions he's made over the years. And we've noticed this in our research, with other oligarchs as well.
0: So that brings us to some leadership lessons. I know I'm going to be glossing over a lot of stuff here, and I apologize for that, because I do want to get through as much of the book as we can. There's a leadership lesson number two that you have in your book, which is around building redundant control systems. What is a control system, and why do oligarchs want them to be redundant?
2: Yeah. Okay. So
0: that's a huge question.
2: It's a good question. Thank you, John. So when we're talking about this redundant, leadership lesson is that really, like, most organizations are thought to eliminate redundancy, but redundancy looks inefficient for them. But oligarchs do the opposite. So they deliberately create this redundancy because redundancy is what gives them control, if I'm explaining myself right. So they do not rely on one advisor or one institution. What they do is they build these overlapping networks, So they may have like several people that are reporting on the same issue, or maybe competing like in these centers of influence in multiple ways. And like from a traditional management perspective, that looks messy or that looks inefficient. But from a power perspective, it's rational. It's so rational for them. So if one person fails, it means that another one is there, or another one did it correctly. If one institution becomes unreliable, there is another route. So you can see elements of this in someone like Trump. Sorry, my cat just jumped. Oh.
0: Cats love this program. They're always trying to get onto this program. Seriously, every guest that comes on has a cat. They're always running in. So absolutely welcome.
2: So that I was trying to say that that's something that happens with Trump. He has like often relied on these overlapping advisors and in these informal channels, the family members, So as I said before, that can appear like something chaotic, but it's what makes him under control.
0: Right. I'm thinking about the Attorney General right now and how Bondi didn't do what he wanted, and so he had Blanche already in place to
1: ready to go.
0: Yeah,
1: yeah. And fundamentally, oligarchs have wealth and power. Those are the two control mechanisms that they have. So our idea, which we tried to express in this chapter, John, was simply that, you know, you don't have to be an oligarch to be thinking about how to have redundant control mechanisms. Mm-hmm. You should try to build up redundancy in your own life. And we provided some examples in the chapter, but ultimately it's really an individual choice that has to be made. But the key thing is, don't put all of your eggs in one basket. The more control mechanisms you have over your own life, the more likely it is you will feel a sense of sovereignty, personal sovereignty.
0: I did appreciate in your book about how you're able to glean leadership lessons here, but you're also very clear about here's what you can copy and here are things you probably can't copy, as we're learning from how, you know, oligarchs are navigating uncertainty and in these, you know, well, yeah, uncertainty in the world, and also how they're very good at revealing what's actually going on right now. And I think we had a sense of what America was at the end of the Obama administration, and Trump rolled around and said, actually, here's what we're actually dealing with. And that also came crystal clear as I was reading your book. You, in the next chapter, you're talking about a few behaviors that are not innocent that oligarchs can engage in. However, a few of these, you gave an example of Putin, oligarchs will kill. Another one, though, that got me was that murder people, throw them out of windows, in buildings, dictator Putin. But oligarchs see corruption as governance. That one blew my mind. Talk to me about that.
1: Well, yes, and corruption is probably one of the lesser forms of negative behaviors or socially unacceptable behaviors that oligarchs engage in. Corruption is a way, John, for oligarchs to manage the systems that they create around them, and so. I think for me, the biggest insight I had when we were thinking about this chapter was thinking back to when I worked in Indonesia and talking to a business person there who said, you know, back in the old days, corruption was very predictable, and now it's become unpredictable. And that really like stuck with me. And I think that depending on what oligarchs are trying to achieve, their corruption is either designed to solidify and enhance their existing power wealth engine, or if they're looking to shake things up, perhaps their corruption is serving a different purpose, such as, for example, revealing the people that are receiving, let's say, bribes, as having received those bribes and therefore upsetting the apple cart, creating new opportunities. So it's a really, corruption is a really interesting tool for oligarchs to employ in pursuit of what they pursue, which is power and wealth. Mm-hmm.
0: Why do oligarchs cheat? Because on our side, I mean, on the stations that we air, right, we see this as a moral judgment here. We see Trump cheating, we see Putin, we see these other oligarchs, and we go, ha ha, see, they're amoral and they're bad human beings, and that's why they cheat. But you put forward a very different argument of why oligarchs cheat. What is that? Why do they do it?
1: Valentin, you want to give that a go?
2: I think one reason is that they do not often see the rules as like this fixed constraints. They see rules as a part of the strategic environment, maybe. So most of us are socialized to think that these are the rules. So how do I succeed with them, with the rules? And oligarchs are more likely to ask who wrote the rule and who enforces them, how flexible they are, and maybe if they can be changed. So I think that it's a very different mindset. And when you have like this enormous wealth and this political access, the legal resources and everything they have, the cost of bending a rule may be much lower to you than and for everyone else, for you, for me, for David. So I think that's why cheating becomes rational to them.
0: Mm-hmm. there was an example, was it a Czech oligarch that you were giving an example of? Like, he was literally trying to cheat because he wanted it to, he was testing his control. And I thought, oh my gosh, like you were like, you're giving all these, and when you looked at his actions, you're like, this is so irrational. Why would he do that? And then you said, he's doing this because he's testing his control here. This isn't about winning. This is about making sure that he has power.
1: Yes. I mean, that, I think you're referring to Andrej Babiš, who's the current Czech prime minister. And indeed, he was pinging the system. And so cheating, I think we wrote about this a little bit. Cheating is a way to gather information, right? You see how the system responds, like how much, and we, you know, we've all known people, particularly when they were kids, that would also test the system, right? How much can I get away with, right? Exactly. Before somebody calls me out on this. Oligarchs use this as a tool in the toolbox. It's a very useful information gathering mechanism.
0: You also write that oligarchs can be tragic figures, and I want to quote here. You write, quote, "They pursue a course of action long after alternatives have disappeared, because abandoning it would mean admitting that the cost was too high. In that sense, tragedy is not about error alone. It is about irreversibility." End quote. All I could think about there was Trump's Iran's war. Talk to us about oligarchs becoming tragic figures and what that means.
1: Well, this could be a very long discussion, but yeah, Let's keep it as brief as possible, because tragedy is such an interesting thing. I mean, partly we don't understand what tragedy is in Western society anymore, but I think in many cases oligarchs find themselves locked into a path off of which they can no longer escape. I mean, at the end of the book, John, we wrote about what Valentina and I think is one of the most interesting and perhaps the greatest oligarch of all time, Cleopatra, who was an incredibly interesting, incredibly smart, incredibly devious figure who was able to get the Roman Empire to kind of, you know, do pretty much what she wanted for quite a long period of time. But in the process, she failed to realize that the walls were closing in. They were narrowing in, and she couldn't get out of the trap that she had more or less created for herself. And then at the end realized that there was only one way out for her. And so I think that, I mean, that's a very dramatic example and a very big example, but not that Valentina and I are mind readers of oligarchs, but it is interesting to wonder at the end of their lives, you know, what must they be thinking? Mm-hmm. And we occasionally get glimpses of this in fiction. Carlos Fuentes wrote about this in one of his novels, but it's that sense of, that, you know, as my mother said when I was growing up, you know, you made your bed, now you've got to sleep in it.
0: Right. Right. I have 90 seconds before I have to hit another break. My guests this hour are the founders of the Center for the Study of Oligarchs and co-authors of the new book, Games Without Thrones, 8 Leadership Lessons from Oligarchs. They are Dr. David Lingelbach and Valentina Rodriguez-Guerra. When we come back, I want to talk about the second part of your book, which focuses around the control cycle and what that means. And if listeners, I'll give a brief intro here to it, folks. If you can imagine a clock face, you have uncertainty at the top of the hour, and then as you're going along, you've got repositioning, optionality, timing, and then visibility, and you come back up to the top of the hour, and it's containment. So we're gonna talk about that after a very quick break here for our listeners in Chicago on WCPT 820, Chicago's Progressive Talk. Coming up at the top of the hour is Democracy Now! 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It's going to be a quick break for us. Please don't go anywhere. 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

0: 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I want to let you know that one of our leading progressive voices, Chicago Mayor Brandon Johnson, will be my guest the first Friday of each month at 7:30 a.m.
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9: Welcome back to The Gailey Show. I'm John Parker. We're coming up on the top of the hour. It's our weekly Unpack This For Me episode. Our guests are Dr. David Lingelbach and Valentina Rodriguez-Guerra, who are the co-authors of the new book, Games Without Thrones, 8 Leadership Lessons from Oligarchs. Okay, so the structure of the second part of your book is around the cycle. Who would like to take us through what the control cycle is and its stages?
10: Well, I'll get us started, John, and then Valentina can jump in to fill in the gaps, undoubtedly. So, you know, the book, just to back up for a second, the book is comprised of 3 sort of worldviews that oligarchs have and then 5 strategies. So this control cycle is basically built around, like, well, how do we need to think about these strategies? And It all starts with uncertainty. That's the driver. That's the thing that creates opportunities for oligarchs to make their moves. Then what does that lead to? It leads to repositioning, repositioning of the oligarchs, but also repositioning of the environment. That in turn leads to the creation of optionality. And the optionality is created through things like alliances. It's created through being willing to wait, patience being a major, virtue for oligarchs. Mm-hmm. And that leads to some degree of visibility or invisibility, but with the idea of being as hidden in plain sight as possible. Oligarchs are increasingly visible to the rest of us, but we don't really understand them, and that's actually quite deliberate on their part. And then lastly, there is the whole issue of containment, or really the issue of how oligarchs avoid being contained. Mm-hmm. They need to preserve their freedom of action. And that, of course, that freedom of action they have is the thing that's upsetting the apple cart in the first place. And that's leading to more uncertainty. Mm-hmm. So the cycle starts all over again. And of course, we're all living through this in today's mm-hmm. world.
9: Yeah, go ahead, Valentina.
11: No, I just wanted to mention real quick about that final part David said about the containment, which is the part that we are now more focused on. We were doing a conference last July, I think, about this with people around the world to discuss about how we think we can contain oligarchs and how people still think it's just a matter of money, when we really think it goes way beyond that.
9: Mm-hmm. One thing I kept thinking about, particularly in the optionality chapter, was TACO, right? This on Wall Street, this acronym, Trump always chickens out. And I was like, actually, what David and Valentina are arguing here is very different, that TACO is kind of the point, that he's not chickening out. He is – how did you write it? I have it right here. It means committing enough to move forward, but not so much that reversal becomes impossible. So this constant, like, go and do something, but then reverse course and then do it again. And then this whole idea of flood the zone with as many signals as possible. But I mean, does that work? Is that TACO sort of an example of the cycle?
10: Absolutely. And what I mean, every day when I hear people kind of moralizing about TACO and saying, mm-hmm. oh, yeah, there's Trump again. You know, there's this like this moral overlay, particularly in the United States, about this issue. I as strategists, Valentine and I look at this very differently. It's like, yep, that's very effective.
9: Yeah,
10: that is very effective. Trump is accomplishing what Trump is seeking to do, it's not rational. OK, I'm not saying that he has a plan. Because I don't think Valentino, I believe he has a plan, but I do think that he has a sense, like a deep-seated sense, maybe at the bottom of his brainstem, about how to go about doing this. So TACO, which looks like a bad thing that everybody laughs about, is actually, yep, that's Trump doing Trump, and Trump is, unfortunately, and I am going to say that, he's very effective at what he's doing right now.
11: I will just really, really quickly say that TACO only works as a theory until everybody believes in TACO. So once your opponent thinks they have decoded you, you need uncertainty again.
9: Right. So I've got about 3 minutes left here. How does this end? Because in your concluding chapters, you write, like, history shows oligarchs emerge whenever uncertainty outruns institutions. When certainty fades, authority fragments, risk increases. We've had them forever. Also didn't know that Cleopatra was worth $96 billion in today's money. I was like, what? But we've had them forever. We're most likely going to continue to have them. You've, you know, sussed out some lessons that we can learn about how to navigate uncertainty from them. But what happens next here? How does this all end?
10: I mean, John, I think the reason that Valentina and I wrote this book is because we believe there is a need for a global reset. Mm-hmm. I think people need to recognize that this is not going to go away anytime soon. Yeah. I mean, Valentina's country just had an election that put in place another person that is contributing to the oligarch's world order in his own special way. And so this is going to be the norm. I mean, it's hard to predict on these things, given especially what we believe about uncertainty, but we would think that this is going to be with us for decades. So people need to step up. They need to reset. They need to figure out how can they be effective leaders given the world in which we actually live, as opposed to the one that's sort of becoming more and more fantastical. Mm-hmm. And I think that's the argument of this book. Here are some ways to rethink how to be better leaders in this world. You can be a better leader in this world. You can be an effective leader. You can be actually a good leader, a good in the moral sense leader. But you have to start with what's the reality.
9: The book is Games Without Thrones, 8 Leadership Lessons from Oligarchs. 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That's oligarchcenter.org. I had so many questions for you both, David and Valentina. Thank you so much for joining me today. Congratulations on the book. It's very readable. It's very engaging. I mean, it's just absolutely fantastic. Congratulations.
10: Thank you, John.
11: Thank you.
9: All right, folks, that is it for us today. Up next for our friends in Minneapolis on Minnesota, on AM 950 Radio, it is the Matt McNeil Show. 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If you've missed any episode of The Gailey Show, go to our YouTube channel, youtube.com/@TheGaileyShow, or everywhere you get your podcasts, and you can catch up with all of the goodness we've got for you here. And until this time, tomorrow, keep it queer, America.

0: People don't realize that glaucoma is one of the leading causes of blindness.
1: Because there are often no early symptoms, nearly half of those with glaucoma may not even know they have it until vision loss has occurred.
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0: I didn't think at all glaucoma was going to affect me because I didn't know of anyone that had glaucoma, no one in my family. 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

0: that would come out, that he left the jet, left the reporters on the jet, and moved on to a third plane. And yes, Marco Rubio was apparently on that plane, as was Scott Bessent. He was with his personal aides, like Walt Nauta, who was indicted along with him a few years ago, though those indictments were dropped. Your thoughts?
1: Yeah, I mean, I when this tip came to me, I was struck by the extraordinary nature of it. Initially kind of looked at it as like, this seems kind of surreal. And if we're going to report this out, we better be damn sure before we publish. So it took time to run this down, multiple conversations, multiple source interviews. And I thought really helpful here, that initial story, we got our visual forensics team involved. We got our investigations team involved. We combed through airport tracker data. And really I thought one of the remarkable things in that initial story, and something that made it hard to deny, was you had video in the airport that basically followed a lot of this right through. If you're looking at that catering truck as just another random day, it didn't stick out. But when you look through it through the lens of the other reporting, it looked pretty extraordinary.
2: And Dan, finally, on another topic, you've been reporting on impacts of the Iran conflict on munitions, military personnel, and on U.S. facilities in the region. Could you talk about some of that reporting and what you found?
1: Yeah, I mean, really, this has been an enduring concern throughout this conflict that really grows by the day as the conflict kind of meanders on. The United States has a large number of munitions broadly. The problem here is they do not have enough of very specific and very important munitions. So over time, things like Tomahawk missiles, Patriot interceptor missiles, things that have really played a key role in this particular conflict and have also been important in the Ukraine conflict and would be important in any kind of conflict with China or some other adversary, are dwindling. They cannot be built quickly. And this was a known thing going back not only through the Trump administration, but into the Biden administration as well. Some steps were taken to fix this. However, once they haven't been able to really resolve that issue, and really they've just tried to downplay it.
0: Dan Lamothe, we want to thank you for being with us, national security writer at The Washington Post. We'll link to your exclusive that exposed the secret flight is headlined "Contradicting Public Statements, Trump Took Secret Flight from Turkey Amidst Iranian Threat." His latest piece with other Washington Post reporters, CIA had low confidence in Iranian threat before Trump switched planes in Turkey. Coming up, as the U.S. rapidly expands its use of artificial intelligence, we'll look at how AI is changing the way wars are fought. We'll speak to Heidi Klopf. She co-authored the new report, Anatomy of an AI Kill Chain. And then we'll talk about race and AI. Stay with us.
3: This is Richard Chu with Something to Chew On. Dr. Abdul El-Sayed just won the Democratic primary for U.S. Senate in Michigan. The voters prevailed over $60-plus million of outside money. So where do we go from here? If we, as progressive liberal Democrats, really want to save our democracy and take back Congress, then we all need to lean into this election in Michigan. So let's do some donor math. If 50% of the people who voted for Kamala Harris in the 2024 election each donate $5 to Dr. Syed's campaign, that would provide his team with roughly $200 million to wage a grassroots fight against Republican Mike Rogers. When you combine that with the fact that Dr. Syed's ideas are better for all citizens in Michigan, it's a real winning combination. So let's get to it, progressives, and win this country-altering U.S. Senate seat.
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0: This is Democracy Now!, democracynow.org, The War and Peace Report. I'm Amy Goodman in London with Nermeen Sheikh in New York.
2: We turn now to how artificial intelligence is transforming warfare. From targeting software to auto.

0: autonomous drones. Earlier this year, Defense Secretary Pete Hegseth spoke at Elon Musk's company, SpaceX.
1: In short, we will win this race by becoming an AI-first warfighting force across all domains, from the back offices of the Pentagon to the tactical edge on the front lines.
0: And this is CENTCOM Commander Admiral Brad Cooper talking about the U.S. military's use of AI.
2: Our warfighters are leveraging a variety of advanced AI tools. These systems help us sift through vast amounts of data in seconds so our leaders can cut through the noise and make smarter decisions faster than the enemy can react. Humans will always make final decisions on what to shoot and what not to shoot and when to shoot. But advanced AI tools can turn processes that used to take hours and sometimes even days into seconds.
3: We're joined now by Heidi Clough, the chief AI scientist at the AI Now Institute. It's just released a joint report with Air Wars titled Anatomy of an AI Kill Chain. Heidi, thanks so much for being with us. We want you to explain this report, but also to warn you to a global lay audience when you use terms like generative AI and artificial general intelligence, if you would explain your terms. But tell us about this anatomy of an AI kill chain.
4: Yes, we actually wanted to break down and demystify a lot of these terms that we're now seeing being used, like you mentioned, generative AI, large language models, and also more generally, the use of AI generally in warfare and what that means. And I think it's important to remember, and what we're trying to convey in this report really, is that AI has been used in the military and defense since the 1960s. And when we're talking about a new AI arms race, it means the inclusion of something like ChatGPT, which is a type of AI that's known as a large language model, into now the decision-making processes for targeting, right? And the thing is that we want to break down is that it's not just one AI killer robot, which is often kind of the concept that people have of AI. What it is a series of different types of AI algorithms that are chained together, each with their own pitfalls, each with their own flaws, each have very low reliability and accuracy. And these systems build off of each other and feed into one another, to unfortunately end up in resulting in civilian casualties, as was often seen with their use. So we break down each step of the kill chain, how each AI algorithm leads to faulty decisions and ultimately can lead to decision-making in targeting civilian casualties because of how faulty these algorithms are. We don't just focus on the new types of AI that we are seeing advertised, you know, as discussed, things like ChatGPT, large language model. We also talk about older types of AI that are continued to be used and continue to be relied on, like vision systems.
0: And if you could explain, Heidi, the difference between decision support systems and autonomous weapons systems. And on the question of large language models, you've warned that there have been operations from Russia and China that put out propaganda to try to skew the outputs of large language models. What does that mean?
4: So really the difference between a decision support system and autonomous weapon systems is that there's a human in the loop when you're selecting a target, essentially to strike. An autonomous weapon system means that this is done automatically without a human in the loop. And I consider this kind of, you know, separation between them to be pretty superficial in practice, because ultimately, if you have a human who is just rubber stamping the AI decisions, right? And we know that they do this due to kind of something called automation bias in our field, which is that we know that humans are prone to just accepting recommendations of AI algorithms without corroborating that evidence. To me, in practice, that means that you have a human who, under the time pressures of war and conflict, is just approving decisions by an AI. And so typically this separation is often made to say, no, the AI is safe. It's fine, even if it makes mistakes, because you have a human correcting that. But in practice, we see a very, very different photo or a different picture really, of how that occurs.
0: You could explain, Heidi, the way in which AI systems were used both by Israel in Gaza, as well as in the U.S.-Israeli war on Iran, and in particular, the attack on the school in Minab in the first days of the war.
4: Yeah, I mean, we've known that large language models have been used since really the IDF started using them in Gaza. A good example of that is an AP investigation, which demonstrated that they were using it to translate intercepted communications, right? And they were taking essentially Arabic and determining whether or not specific people should be put on a target list. And we found essentially that because, again, large language models are highly inaccurate and unreliable, that they mistranslate Arabic. In this case, they took something like a payment and thought it referred to a payload and added people to a targeting list. In this specific example, we know that this was caught. But again, under the time pressure, there's going to be oftentimes situations where human operators aren't going to double check that, especially that oftentimes it's very difficult to understand why a specific AI made the decision that it did. And now we know that it's been confirmed by the U.S. Department of War that they are using Claude through Palantir's Maven to similarly make targeting decisions. And we have now, unfortunately, the Minap school tragedy, which resulted in 160, civilian casualties. And it's becoming then unclear whether or not AI is used. That we know that Claude is being used to sort of make these targeting recommendations. But ultimately, it hasn't really been clear. Was it the AI? Was it not? Was it deliberate? Was it not? And how do we really trace that when we can't really verify or validate whether something was an AI recommendation or not? Furthermore, we have a very difficult time with large language models because of their scale and nature of operation to be able to understand why an AI made the decision that it did. Was it due to faulty data? Was it directed to do so? Was it due to hallucinations? Which, if anyone has used ChatGPT, knows that these, chatbots often kind of fabricate information. And I think that's where we are with that current situation. It's still unclear to us what was the cause of that. And I would say, actually, that's kind of the purpose of AI systems themselves. They are often used to launder accountability.
3: Heidi Klaff, Anthropic earlier this year announced it'd be ditching its core safety promise. You previously worked at companies like OpenAI, where you tried to help them create their first safety frameworks to understand how to evaluate their AI systems. And now OpenAI's head of ethics left after less than a year after joining. That was Chloe Bacalar, one of several high-profile exits at OpenAI in recent weeks as concerns mounted. If you can talk about what these ethics frameworks are and why people are leaving one after another and why it is it's the only the company that determines this, not government regulators, how AI is used.
4: Well, I can't necessarily speak on why those specific individuals left, but I can speak from my own experience as a safety engineer, because prior to joining OpenAI, I actually worked in nuclear defense and aviation, ensuring that the systems implemented in those, what we call safety critical situations don't cause any harm. And ultimately what these companies are they're reinventing safety. They're co-opting a lot of the terms that we've used traditionally in safety and security engineering to really make this about kind of different types of safety. Instead of being concerned, are our systems reliable? Are they accurate? Do they perform as intended? Are they fit for purpose so that no human is harmed and sort of due to the decisions that they or recommendations that they make? We instead have these like safety and ethics frameworks about, whether or not these systems are autonomous, whether they have intention, whether they're conscious, right? And that's a very, very different question. And often they can give the illusion that they are and sort of, personifying a lot of the language, or the actions of these models themselves. I mean, we've seen recently, the cybersecurity capabilities being conveyed as kind of like, oh, this is autonomous. This is something we haven't expected from these things. They're doing this on their own will. When these companies actually deployed them in a very insecure environment, they intentionally were having these models, go on to sort of carry out cyber attacks as part of sort of testing or benchmarking. And so this is the reason that I take great issue with that is that they actually, again, try to assign accountability to the AI rather than themselves. Really, I view that AI only does what we tell it to do, is only capable of what we build it to do. And these AI companies are, again, moving away from accountability by trying to assign sort of autonomy or personify these AI themselves in doing that. And I think, you know, when you're then deploying these kind of models in warfare, it's very, very easy to then sort of say, well, it wasn't us who made the decision, it was AI. And that's why I take great issue with the way they're now talking about safety and security engineering.
0: And indeed, as you say, I mean, now it's very routine to hear about AI agents, so to speak, going rogue. And yesterday there was a report that Taiwan was hit by an especially abnormal AI assisted cyber attack suspected to be from China. And reportedly this kind of end to end autonomous attack on a government target has never been seen before. And the most remarkable fact about the target, as the Financial Times wrote, is that the AI continuously ranked and reprioritized possible attack plans based on available evidence. So if you could talk about whether you think in all of these cases, or the ones that we know about at least, it is the makers of this AI who are responsible and not the agents that are going rogue, and what it would mean if these agents, artificial intelligence agents, move beyond cyber attacks and into actually theaters of war.
4: Well, the thing is, we are seeing them being deployed in warfare already. And the thing about AI is that it is a very powerful technology. They are very capable things, but they're only as capable as we make them. And they only really do the things that we make them do. And oftentimes, we might not be precise in the way that we specify their tasks, right? Like the cybersecurity tasks, they were assigned to go and carry out cybersecurity attacks. You know, they were not doing this on their own will. They were built that way. They were trained that way. And I think that's very important to keep in mind. And in warfare, it's the same situation. They are being basically given a lot of data to understand how to target. They are being given profiles, often faulty ones, to determine who's an adversarial and who isn't. And ultimately, the thing is, these are based on really loose parameters, right? These are not, the way that we build them isn't always accurate, isn't always reliable. And we know that AI really doesn't really understand anything beyond what it's trained on. So as soon as it sees a situation, especially in warfare, that it does not recognize, we know this is the exact situation that the AI will fail, make a recommendation that's not true, or fabricate outputs, right? And so I think it's really important to keep in mind, yes, they are capable. Yes, they can do things like cybersecurity attacks, and they do speed up operations. They definitely do. That's kind of, you know, one of their core features. But then if you have something that speeds up operations, but their kind of baseline accuracy and reliability is 30 to 60%, that's not really different from indiscriminate targeting, right? It doesn't also mean this is some sort of, you know, killer robot that has its own intention. Anything has been built by design. And if we're reckless in the way that we build them, that doesn't mean it's the AI is at fault. The accountability should always be with the system designers and the people choosing to deploy them, despite knowing that they have these really poor reliability and accuracy rates, especially in new situations, which is actually more likely to happen in warfare than it is with sort of cybersecurity attacks.
3: Heidi Klauf, we want to thank you for being with us, Chief AI Scientist at the AI Now Institute. We will link to your report that you released jointly with Air Wars titled Anatomy of an AI Kill Chain. Coming up, Timnit Gebru, the founder of the Distributed Artificial Intelligence Research, fired from Google in 2020 for warning about biases built into AI models. Stay with us.
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3: This is Democracy Now!, democracynow.org. I'm Amy Goodman in London with Nermeen Sheikh in New York.
0: We're continuing to look at how artificial intelligence is rapidly changing the world. We're joined now by a leader in the field of AI ethics, Timnit Gabru. She is the founder and executive director of the Distributed Artificial Intelligence Research Institute, or DARE. Prior to that, she served as co-lead of the ethical AI research team at Google. She was fired in 2020 for writing a paper warning about the dangers of large language models and raising issues of discrimination in the workplace. Timnit also co-founded Black in AI, a nonprofit that works to increase the presence, inclusion, visibility, and health of Black people in the field of AI. Her forthcoming book is titled Deep Unlearning: The Rise of AI and the Radicalization of a Tech Idealist. She joins us now from Boston, Massachusetts. Timnit, could you begin by explaining what AI means to you? You've said you think of AI as a discipline with a number of subspecialties. Explain.
8: Yes, and I'm glad that Heidi did some groundwork for us here in the earlier segment. Yes, for me, AI is a discipline with a collection of specialties that are all lumped into this term AI, and they can be very different. So Heidi mentioned things like large language models, but also computer vision systems that have been around since the Vietnam War. And all of these things are bundled into the term AI. And in fact, the things that are considered AI are not always considered AI. So, for example, the title of my forthcoming book is Deep Unlearning, and this is a play on the term deep learning, which is a technique which is currently basically synonymous with AI. But back in the day, deep learning was not considered AI, so much so that the researchers in that specialty were having their academic papers rejected by the prestigious AI conferences. And so actually deep learning was sort of a rebranding from another term, artificial neural networks, to avoid that stigma. So not only do we have this marketing term that is a hodgepodge of disparate techniques or tools, and in fact, it's not even, sometimes it's techniques, sometimes it's tools, sometimes it's products. But also, not all of these things are always called AI, right? When one of these subspecialties sort of is really hyped up or has some sort of better performance on a specific benchmark, it gets elevated to AI, and then it gets sort of downgraded not to AI. And there are other such examples, like expert systems of the 80s. That was what was synonymous with AI in the 80s, and now nobody calls expert systems AI. So what happens here is that it makes it so difficult to have conversations that are grounded and specific, and have specific conversations about what are the harms, what are the benefits, what approaches are good, what approaches are bad. Because when I talk about some things that I'm really against, like, ChatGPT kind of things, then people are like, what about a particular system that is used for early diagnosis of cancer patients, you know? And I have to say, well, that's a completely different system. It doesn't even have to be built in the same way that these big models are being built.
3: Timnit Gabru, can you talk about co-founding Black in AI? But start off by talking about why you were fired from Google in 2020, the issues that you were raising there and the position you had there.
8: I co-founded Black in AI way before I even joined Google. My current institute is called the Distributed AI Research Institute, which I founded after I was fired from Google. I started Black in AI in, around 2016, 2017, when I attended, I started seeing simultaneously the lack of Black people in AI. And so I would go to academic conferences and you'd have about 5,000-6,000 people in those conferences, and only a couple of one or two, you know, a handful of Black people. And at the same time, we had some of these systems, some of the kinds of systems that Heidi was talking about. For instance, there was a ProPublica article from 2016 talking about a company purporting to determine someone's likelihood of committing a crime again. And so this company was saying that they built a software that can tell whether a person released from prison was likely to commit a crime again. And the ProPublica article was talking about how these systems were more likely even to label Black people as criminals, potential criminals, than white people. And it was very scary because judges were already using the outputs of these models in their decisions about bail, decisions about how long someone should be in prison for. So the dichotomy of seeing the lack of Black people in the field and also the kinds of claims that were being made and the kinds of things these tools were being built for was very scary. And so that's kind of how I decided to found Black in AI. So by the time I started working at Google in 2018, I was a very known quantity. I had already, you know, founded and led Black in AI. I was working on uncovering all sorts of issues in the field. My collaborator, Joy Bouwamini, and I had written a very, a paper that was it made the rounds and was highlighted in all over the place and even changed policy, showing for the first time that automated facial analysis tools, like face recognition, for instance, tools, were had much higher error rates for darker-skinned women than lighter-skinned men. And the darker and darker the skin, and especially for women, the higher the error rates. So think about these tools being used on CCTV cameras to identify so-called criminals, etc. And the people who are darker skin would be more likely to be wrongfully identified in this case. And so I had already worked on this kind of these kinds of issues. And so I was hired at Google in 2020 to co-lead a team called the Ethical AI Research Team, which was a small research team with Meg Mitchell, who was also later fired. And there were many issues. I mean, it was one issue after another. This was in the middle of the Google walkout, where 20,000 women walked out because we found out that Google had paid Andy Rubin $91 million after allegations of sexual misconduct. And so it was a combination of a whole bunch of issues. And it was at the height of Black Lives Matter, the Black Lives Matter movement in 2020. And at this time, a company called OpenAI that was getting very famous, but not as famous as it is today, came out with a large language model called GPT-3, which later became the backbone of ChatGPT. But ChatGPT wasn't released yet. And GPT-3 was really hyped up in the mainstream media. And OpenAI was making all sorts of claims about how powerful GPT-3 was. In fact, actually, they had said that its predecessor, GPT-2, was too dangerous to release because it's so powerful. The GPT-3 was a large language model. We can just define what large language models are. They are models that are trained on vast amounts of textual data on the internet, and they're trained to calculate the most likely sequences of text based on the training data. So if you use large language models to generate text, you are kind of trying to generate the most likely sequences of text given your training data. So the fact that OpenAI got so much airtime for GPT-3 meant that all of these companies wanted to build similar models, and they wanted to build larger and larger models, which means that they were guzzling all of the data on the internet, and they were using huge amounts of computational power even then. And so we were very worried about this race that was started. Every company wanted to have the largest model. And we were asking, why do we need the largest of anything? What problem are you trying to solve? And we warned about, we wrote a paper, my collaborators and I, warning about the dangers of large language models. And we said, how big can language models be too big? So the first issue that we mentioned, the very first one, was the environmental and financial costs. And you can see how six years later now, that is not only true, but even worse than we said in the paper. We talked about how the carbon footprint of these huge data, the necessary computational power necessitates huge carbon footprint. And even if you claim to have data centers with renewable energy, that energy is going away from heating people's homes, for example, and towards training these models. And the financial cost that shuts out anybody who doesn't have the wealth to participate in this kind of work. We also warned about perpetuating hegemonic views. The claim was that because these models are large, which means that they are using huge data sets, then, oh, they have all of human knowledge in these data sets. But that's not true. The internet represents hegemonic views. It does not represent views of everybody in the world. A lot of people are not even on the internet. We even know articles like Wikipedia are heavily biased. It's overwhelmingly Western and male. And we also warned about, and this is very related to what Heidi was talking about earlier, we talked about how because large language models tend to output fluent and coherent text, this can be very deceiving. So one example we gave was from 2017. And so these large language models, you know, they could be used, they were used as systems in a whole bunch of other things like machine translation systems. And in 2017, a Facebook translated Palestinians, good morning into attack them. And, you know, attack them, there's no grammatical error or anything like that. So it doesn't even give you a cue that this translation might be incorrect. And this person was arrested and later released. And they didn't even check to see what the untranslated version was when they arrested him. And this, we call this automation bias, the tendency to overtrust the outputs of automated systems. And so we warned about also people interacting with these kinds of texts output by these kinds of systems, attributing a mind behind whatever text they're seeing. And so, you know, right now, these chatbots like Claude or ChatGPT are designed to make you believe that there's some sort of superhuman brain behind whatever is outputting these texts. And that's hugely dangerous. And even though we weren't speaking about chatbots back then, we were already talking about the tendency of people to attribute a mind behind these texts. And so, which means that, you know, they can be deceived into believing that there's something something more than a model outputting text. And the final thing we warned about was, what is the cost of pursuing this singular direction in terms of research and resources? What is the cost of shutting out all other possible futures, all other ways of building machine learning systems, which is a subspecialty of artificial intelligence, or any other kind of paradigm, because it seemed like the whole field was only investing in this singular direction of building larger and larger models that are guzzling all of the data, I mean, stealing so many people's works, and based on exploited labor and killing the environment. And so, of course, you know, I got fired after that. I mean, there's details, but that was the icing on the cake, is writing that paper.
9: So, Timmy, you know, we only have a couple of minutes left, but just to point out that, you know, the scale of which these AI bots are being used, very recently, ChatGPT crossed 1 billion active users a month. Google Gemini has said now that it has done the same. But I want you very quickly to talk about the work that you do at DARE, in particular with people working in these data centers and the conditions under which they work around the world, mostly in the global south.
8: Yeah, we have a project called a Data Workers Inquiry Project, and this one is working with data workers, and these are the people that label the data that is used in these models, and which is why we think that they're super intelligent, right? These people have to painstakingly supply the data and label it, and they are work in overwhelmingly exploitative conditions. They're paid maybe $1 an hour. They don't have any breaks. I mean, and so we have this project that you can look at where they perform research into their conditions. They organize. We help them create an organization called the Data Labelers Association in Kenya. And so for me, it's really important to make sure that the voices of the people who are negatively impacted are elevated, and they're the ones telling their stories. And it also shows us that we don't have to do things. This doesn't have to be the way. What the path we're on right now was never a preordained path that we had to be on. There were many other possible paths that we could have taken.
3: Chimnit, I wanted to ask, you grew up in Addis Ababa in Ethiopia. Your dad was an electric engineer, your mom an economist. What led you, coming to, as a refugee to the United States, to get so deeply involved with the leading mind on AI right now? We just have a minute.
8: Yeah, I mean, actually, my book kind of talks about that journey because I want people to understand that tech does not have to be the way it is right now. But I always loved math and physics. And I also thought it was a refuge from the messy world of war, and which is what made me leave Ethiopian politics. But I later learned that that's not true. Actually, the war and politics that I left is what drives the world of math and science and technology as well. And if we don't understand that, we'll continue to harm our own people and as engineers and scientists, build terrible and harmful products instead of ones that actually support our communities.
3: Chimnit Yabrew, I want to thank you so much for being with us, founder and executive director of the Distributed Artificial Intelligence Research, that's DARE Institute. We look forward to interviewing you on your forthcoming book titled Deep Unlearning, The Rise of AI and the Radicalization of a Tech Idealist. She also co-founded Black in AI. She previously served as co-lead of the ethical AI research team at Google, fired in 2020 for writing a paper warning about the dangers of large language models and raising issues of discrimination in the workplace. That does it for our show. Special thanks to our crew here in London, Julian Jones, Pablo Del Brazio, Grace Garrett, Dennis Moynihan, Hannah Elias, and the whole team in New York. I'll be next week in Middlebury, Vermont, and then we're on to Madison, Wisconsin, and Chicago. I'm Amy Goodman in London with Nermeen Sheikh in New York.

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2: NBC News Radio, I'm Tammy Trujillo. Luigi Mangione is expected to plead guilty to federal charges on Friday in the killing of UnitedHealthcare CEO Brian Thompson. Lizzie Rattabali with more.
3: Former federal prosecutor Brett Tolman says Mangione's defense team might want a deal because the feds charged Mangione with stalking resulting in death, not murder.
4: Because on the federal system, there's quite a bit that they will be able to argue for a lighter sentence.
3: Mangione is being charged with second-degree murder in his state case, and Tolman says his chances of life without parole are much higher there than federal court. Tolman says if there's a deal on the table, Mangione's lawyers will no doubt ask for state charges to be dismissed based on the double jeopardy rule. In New York, I'm Lizzie Rattabali.
2: The producer price index, a key gauge of inflation, held steady in July after a revised 0.1% decline in June. Numbers released by the Bureau of Labor Statistics show that food prices fell nearly 1%, while a 3.1% drop in energy prices was offset by increases in the cost of construction and services. Travis Kelce can't seem to avoid talking about his wedding at Madison Square Garden last month to Taylor Swift. Natalie Migliori reports.
5: The knot is tied and everyone still seems to want details, with the Kansas City Chiefs tight end fielding questions about his wedding right out of the gate.
6: It was a fun offseason, man. Wedding was the best night of my life.
5: The internet fawning over Kelce calling Swift
6: my wife.
5: Their wedding, a star-studded event that shut down part of 7th Avenue in New York City back on July 3rd. Kelce says being at MSG was a childhood dream of his. In New York, I'm Natalie Migliori.
2: The White House is accusing China of routing billions of dollars worth of goods through third countries as a way to avoid President Trump's 2018 tariffs, resulting in billions in lost U.S. revenue. A new report said more than 40 nations from Mexico to Israel are part of what it called a global shadow transshipment network. 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

0: That's right, guys. Everyone's still talking about Trump being snuck off Air Force One and onto a catering truck. Of course, all the people who were left on the plane are furious. Trump hasn't felt heat like this since he locked himself in his tanning bed. Meanwhile, it just came out that when Trump left Air Force One, he took a few staffers with him, but left Marco Rubio on board. To be fair, Trump forgot that he put him in the overhead bin. So,
1: little Marco.
2: Oh, little Marco. Okay, Chris, pop quiz. If I put you on the decoy plane, would you quit?
3: That just tells me I'm not hot enough to accompany you.
2: You're like, I've been through worse. I saw your cooter.
3: I see your cooter and your
2: all right.
3: Pepperonis.
2: Yes, Hef said, so the press secretary put in her 2 weeks after realizing she was a sacrificial lamb in the Middle East while her personal boss's personal nurse got to be saved. Yeah, the diaper lady. What's her name? Natalie. Mm-hmm. But everybody else he left. Stephen Miller, maybe he finds as useless as the rest of us do.
3: I don't know what's going on.
2: Okay, Alina Haba.
3: Bless you.
2: Thank you. Wouldn't that be great if she's the front runner to replace KKK Caroline Leavitt?
3: We can say
2: bless you every morning.
3: Yeah, they were surmising on CNN last night that Scott Jennings.
2: I've heard that. Wouldn't that be delightful? and Oddjobs, despite also being on the decoy plane, Stephen, what's his name? Chung. Yeah. And, Carrie Lake. Lovely. Do they have enough filters for Carrie Lake to be? Okay. Wow. Maybe she has diabetes. Is that it? Is that why she's stepping down?
3: Yes. That's it. She needs to take a dose of Insulin.
2: It's all in the liar canon. It's in my box.
3: I don't know what it's called.
2: You can unload the whole liar canon.
3: Liar Family Guy, maybe?
4: Liars. Mm-hmm. You're meddling in things that are none of your business.
2: Mm-hmm, mm-hmm, mm-hmm. Okay.
5: I say you're a lying scumbag.
2: Okay. We could unload the entire liar canon to say goodbye to Caroline Leavitt.
3: It's a lot.
2: Couldn't we?
3: Yeah.
2: I got a big laugh on my friend group when someone said Caroline Leavitt's leaving. I'm like, oh no, does she have diabetes? Okay. She's going to sleep on a throne of lies.
3: Yes.
2: At home.
3: Yes.
2: Yeah. Okay. Wow.
3: She's not going to be sleeping for the next couple of months.
2: Yeah.
3: She has a newborn.
2: Oh, right. Yeah. Oh, and her goodbye message was made with AI. Uh-huh. So she got busted.
3: Yeah.
2: Okay. All right. By the way, have you seen close-ups of the stewardess girl? She really does look like a fembot or like a, right, like a robot made by, you know, like a Japanese robot.
3: It's also more scarf than Deborah Burks ever had.
2: Yes. Yes. Giant stewardess scarf and just a completely vacant look in her eye. And I don't know why she looked like animatronic, like in the Hall of Presidents, because she kept like twisting like this back and forth while she was right. And then just nodding her head at everything. Mm-hmm. I don't know, Trump or Bobby Kennedy said just,
3: Yeah.
2: She'd be good. Get the fembot to be your. She's preggo already, right?
3: The Scarfy lady?
2: Yeah.
3: Really?
2: She's pregnant. Yeah.
3: I didn't know that.
2: Yeah. She kept holding her stomach. She's obviously pregnant, but there was speculation there was a buzzer there that was to wake, Trump up. Yeah. Because he did seem to, every time she touched her stomach, he was like, what? By the way, we will talk to Dr. Reiner on CNN, among others, are just saying, like, we are owed some explanation for his obvious physical and mental whatever is going on. But the fact that he cannot stay awake is just the fact that apparently most of the media is just ignoring it makes me crazy.
3: Yeah.
2: Especially because I don't know if you remember the Sleepy Joe Biden thing. Okay, so our taxpayer money today going for, here's one of those stories, Chris. You know how you tell me to always be careful what I see online, and so I don't want to just, until I'm... I saw the taser gloves.
3: Oh, yeah, yep.
2: That our taxpayer money are going to for ICE taser gloves, electric shock gloves to use on, other human beings that have not committed any crimes. They're just okay. And I was like, no, that can't be true. Yeah, but as it turns out, I should just... go off what I was like, no, I better check that. That's probably too horrible. And then I was also we talked to Malcolm Nance about the horrible conditions on the,
3: it's
2: as a former sailor.
3: It's worse than we thought.
2: Aboard the ship. And I was like, jumping overboard? No. Is that just, again, a line her, what do you call it?
3: Two people.
2: Yeah.
3: At least.
2: Yeah. Jumping overboard.
3: Try to.
2: Suicides. Yes. Right. Aboard the ship because they don't have, what's the word I'm looking for? You know, food or any, oh, please. Let me grab this stack. Do you want to go with the electric shock gloves? Or, yes, Robin, among others, said, I don't want my tax dollars spent on taser gloves to use on humans whose only crime is living where they can make a good life for their families. I just don't, and you shouldn't either. Yeah. Okay, so that's real. Mm-hmm. Right. Okay, so we're not feeding our troops properly.
3: Nope.
2: But the electric shock, we're paying for the shock gloves for
3: and they have no toothpaste.
2: To torture human beings. Right. Several Democratic lawmakers have called for answers from the Pentagon and the Navy about conditions. It's almost like putting a Fox News drunk in charge is not perhaps the best idea. Aboard the USS Abraham Lincoln, after reports emerged from multiple U.S. service members aboard the ship had attempted to jump overboard, complaints about conditions on the carrier first surfaced in April. The Navy, of course, Pete Hegseth at the time said, what now? Fake news. He said it's fake news. Representative Mike Levin of California said the sailors did not have basic hygiene supplies, access only to moldy showers and broken toilets, often didn't have hot water or enough food. Desperate texts from this is how this started coming out because they're texting their families, obviously. Disturbing anonymous text messages revealed the alleged lack of food aboard the ship. Lawmakers demanded answers. So they've been deployed. I think it's almost 9 months now, it's way like beyond what they were supposed
3: deployment.
2: To be. Yeah. These are some of the texts. This deployment is the worst one, and I pray no other boat goes through the same, one sailor wrote. Even people that have been deployed 100 times claim this had to be the worst and believe it can only get worse after this. The Navy does not care. I haven't had milk in 3 months. It takes so long for supplies to arrive. Nothing fresh is included. Malcolm told us that yesterday. Yeah. It's the supply chain stuff that's caused by this ridiculous debacle of choice in Iran.
3: Right. And also...
2: And Trump going, we control the strait. It's just, even Fox News is like, no, traffic is at a trickle. It's, I mean, him saying it is not...
3: Hegseth cares more about getting the soldier, sailors' testosterone than he does about getting them food.
2: Right. Yeah. Like that, you can eat that, right?
3: Testosterone-laden sailors are also very hungry sailors.
2: Yeah. Here it is. Trump boasted the U.S.'s total control of the Strait of Hormuz. I think we'll keep it a wall of steel. Nothing Iran. Our naval blockade's being called a wall of steel. There's nothing Iran can do about it. We control the Strait. Praise be to Allah. Okay, is there any combination of things, Chris, that Republicans might finally go, it might be time to remove this obvious lunatic? Can't you just left him in the catering truck? We put air holes in there, water, food.
3: Put like that little hamster water bottle where
2: yes, the
3: hamster
2: going. Nom, nom, nom, nom, nom, nom. Yes, the little hamster thing. He's fine. God, at least he can't harm the rest of us in the world. Just leave him in there. Did you see someone labeled it Panda Express because it serves orange chicken? Because that's funny because he's orange and he's chicken and he's in the...
3: That's funny.
2: Every headline we're confronted with, Chris, I just am like...
3: That was a lot yesterday.
2: Exhausted sailors are attempting to jump overboard. Security analyst anchor at CNN alarmed over real danger ICE's new $20 million electric shock gloves. This is the America we wake up in. Mm-hmm. Annabelle Loma has spoken with her husband only a few times since he attempted to jump overboard from the aircraft carrier USS Abraham Lincoln during its current deployment. Communications have been difficult to come by. He is now on medical hold. She lives in San Diego. Her husband had repeatedly been overextended before he tried to jump from the carrier. In a separate incident aboard the Lincoln, a sailor on watch saw a shipmate preparing to go overboard, and he intervened. More than 200 family members attended a meeting in San Diego. They raised concerns about sailors' mental health, exhaustion, and safety. So, again, Chris, this is not new.
3: Mm-mm.
2: And it's only when it becomes public. This is why journalism is so important, that then they get shamed into having to. This is what I mean. They think they can dismiss everything with, oh, that's fake news. It's not fake news, obviously.
3: When our soldiers are the ones who are reporting it, it's not.
2: Yeah.
3: Or sailors, sorry.
2: Yeah. So, Can I just say, what you call it? Hal Sparks will join us Monday, Sexy Liberal Extraordinaire. Yeah. I have no idea, but I just feel like anything is possible these days. He said, in my humble opinion, the Trump plane swap story is bull from top to bottom. The press's decoy story is being pushed because it's a perfect bait for news outlets. The C-32A Trump flew on was outfitted as a flying ambulance. Trump didn't want the press to see the 18 doctors that had a monitor and treat him. We'll talk to...
3: That's his opinion. That's his humble opinion.
2: That's how speculating. But there's so many cover-ups going on at the same time. You can forgive people for being... suspicious. He is clearly mentally and physically not well. This is what Dr. Reiner keeps saying on CNN. Ironically, Chris, you know what it is? Is the Goldwater rule is that doctors are not supposed to comment if they haven't treated someone, right?
3: Yes.
2: The whole in your guts, you know he's nuts.
3: Right.
2: That's
3: why all of the speculation.
2: Because Goldwater Miller's thing was in your heart, you know he's right, and then their thing was in your guts, you know he's nuts. Mm-hmm. So then it became like you can't speculate on someone's mental or physical health if you haven't treated them. But it's so obvious. First of all, you have a president that can't stay awake on camera every single day and clearly is impaired. And, there's obvious signs of bruising and... Have you ever seen him walk on a tarmac now? He's just like, what is...
3: He's unsteady.
2: Happening. Yeah. Happening, exactly.
3: What's happening?
2: Yes, what is happening? What is happening in this fresh horror film we find ourselves waking up in this morning? Okay. I saved this one for Dr. Redliner.
3: Mm-hmm.
2: CNBC, do you regret voting for RFK Jr., Bill Cassidy? If you want me to tell you that somebody didn't tell me the truth that I should have seen in the future, they were not going to tell the truth, you can say, Bill, you should have seen into the future. Yeah, Chris, what possible way could you have of knowing that Bobby Kennedy Jr. is an anti-vax lunatic, except for the fact that he's been an anti-vax lunatic his entire life?
3: Since 1904.
2: Right. And this morning's story is he's claiming he is homeless, uh-huh. So he's not able to vote.
3: Right.
2: Okay. Yeah, well, I mentioned that he is, in fact, a crazy person?
3: He's weird. He is so deeply weird. There's that Marco Rubio story I gave you about the sauerkraut yesterday.
2: Oh, right. Yes, he said he travels with, what did he say?
3: Coolers of sauerkraut.
2: Coolers full of sauerkraut, because that's perfectly normal. Wow. Okay, so we have a lot to get to. I have quite a, including this ridiculous vaccine miscarriage lie mm-hmm. that is being peddled by Ted Cruz and others on the right. And Fox News had to

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0: Why is covering up the Epstein file still not the biggest thing? This quote from Ted Lieu, which is what I quoted on CNN. The unreleased Epstein files show Trump raping children. 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That's why the files stay sealed. That's why there are no arrests. And then the anchor's like, well, he hasn't been convicted. I said, I didn't say he's that.
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0: Actually, that's the point. 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

0: It is the Stephanie Miller Show. Would you like to get my hate letter out of the way? Or should we?
1: Which one?
0: I don't know about you, but that's what I need. I think the world needs now is a little more hate from from randos. This was Ryan, who I believe we've heard from before, because he's the one Bella had to explain when he was talking about my roast beef. He was referring to my
1: your vagina,
0: my vagina, my meat curtains.
1: Yep.
0: Which is lovely. And I'm rethinking the whole gay thing, Ryan.
1: You had a
0: had a man asked to see my meat curtains, I might have felt differently about this whole.
1: I think he said you had an Arby's between your legs.
0: Indeed, he did. He signified a brand. First, it wasn't just a guy. Okay.
1: If Arby's wants to jump on board as a sponsor, you know.
0: Sure. Subject line: late term abortion. Not sure we've even discussed this, maybe ever or in this millennium, but okay. This is like one of the, you know, the right-wingers saying, this is all I want is free birth control pills. And I'm like, yes, as a middle-aged lesbian, that's my main concern is birth control pills. I just, ooh, eat them all day long like Skittles. Okay, hold please. I never get a salutation. I just, even, hey, C word, something. Just give me a heads up, Ryan. You will never know, thank God. Oh, at least he acknowledges it's all dust down there.
1: Oh, wow.
0: Okay. But I know you are good with this next late-term abortion up to 40 weeks law. You won't talk about it because you can't have kids.
1: Is there a pending law? I haven't heard about this.
0: I have no idea, nor have we talked about it.
1: No.
0: Okay. That's murder, you filthy roast beef lesbian.
1: He's playing the hits, at least.
0: Well, at least now I understand what the roast beef reference is. He was referring to my roast beef curtains. Okay. Wow. Thanks for it. I feel like Brian's probably got this really a rich and fulfilling life, don't you think?
1: He's tightly wound.
0: Okay. All right. I'm going to need...
1: I think he needs a milkshake.
0: I need a little honey with my vinegar. Hi, Karen in Chicago. Who's my little honey? Hi.
2: Hi. Oh, I'm your little honey and you're my little honey.
0: There we go.
2: Stephanie, I swear to God, I've had it with men, honestly, these guys. Who does this guy think he is?
0: All men, STFU, but that one.
2: Nobody cares. That one, seriously.
0: Yeah, but...
2: I mean, I'm married to a man, so I mean, I love him.
0: Sure,
2: he's definitely the exception.
0: Yes.
2: Okay, but all right. I'm just a little shaken this morning. A headline that dropped yesterday was that they... arrested the former CFO for the Southern Poverty Law Center, Heidi Bayrick. Heidi has been on with Anita and I on our podcast several times. She is one of the reasons why we learned about Project 2025 a year ahead of the media, the mainstream media. She and her partner are with the Global Project Against Hate and Extremism. She advised the J6 committee because she's an expert on extremist hate groups like the Proud Boys and the Oath Keepers. This is absolutely ridiculous. They charged her with fraud as a part of the indictment of the Southern Poverty Law Center.
0: Oh.
2: And she's not a high-profile person like James Comey, but this is more of the same. This is total weaponization by the DOJ.
0: Yeah.
2: And the FBI.
0: Yeah. Well, and I don't even know, Chris, it's a special grand jury or something. It's related to this stupid reflecting pool thing.
1: Sure.
0: That they're going to charge, have them recharge.
1: I mean, officially nobody knows, but I think we can speculate. That's what we do in talk radio.
0: Okay. Yes, exactly. We will do that tomorrow with Glenn Kirshner on the legal front.
1: Yes,
0: yes, this is ICE is dropping 10 to 20 million on electric shock gloves for agents. This is not the Onion. I didn't trust this yesterday. The device is known as CTG5 glove. They stand for generated low input voltage emitter. Isn't that nice? Torture gloves paid for by you.
1: So it's like a taser in glove form.
0: Such technology is mainly used in prison systems where movement is limited and situations need to de-escalate quickly. Okay, these are not criminals. These are 29 minutes after the hour.
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4: I'm Dr. Anthony Lizerwitz, and this is Climate Connections. 5 summers ago, an unprecedented heat wave baked the Pacific Northwest, killing hundreds of people.
5: It was the most devastating weather-related event in Washington's history.
4: Danya Ayaz is the Climate Preparedness Program Manager with King County, which includes Seattle. She says the event was so deadly in part because the historically cool, drizzly region is unaccustomed to extreme heat and unprepared for it. Washington is one of the states with the lowest rates of air conditioning in homes, and many houses are designed to maximize sun and heat retention rather than cooling. So when temperatures spiked, homes got hot fast and stayed hot, endangering vulnerable people inside.
5: The most deaths that we saw were from older adults due to those indoor temperatures.
4: So as part of its first extreme heat mitigation strategy, King County adopted a goal of expanding access for low-income seniors to AC units and heat pumps, which also provide air conditioning. The county is also working with community partners to set up more cooling centers in locations that residents already frequent and trust. So as climate change causes more extreme heat waves, the county's taking steps to protect some of its most vulnerable residents. Climate Connections is produced by the Yale Center for Environmental Communication. To learn more about climate change, visit climateconnections.org.
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10: This man needs to get the f*** out of our White House, bro. He needs to get the f*** out of the Oval Office. He has no business being there. He's destroyed everything about this country, including any alliances we had are now donezo. It is over. Even if a good Democratic president gets in there and tries to rehabilitate these, they're going to say, look, that's cool and all, but what happens the next time a Republican gets elected and they try to copy Trump and they try to steal our resources? We might like you. We might agree with you. We might make a deal with you, but the Republicans will just go in there and rip it up. We are done as the world's sole superpower. It is over.
0: Yeah. Yep. Kyle Kulinski.
1: And there's nothing we can do to fix it.
0: Ted Cruz is a good example of just as evil as Trump, but smarter, right? Like, he know, if everyone's saying, like, he knows better than this ridiculous vaccine misinformation he's spreading. It's just, you know, trying to gin up their dumb MAGA base. Mm-hmm. All right. Can I just say, I, I get the funniest even decline letters for my birthday party. Oh. I have a big birthday coming up next month. I'm in the big, Lewis Black. Oh, writes, yeah. Steph, you'll always be 36 to me, or was it 27? At my age, I have trouble remembering. If I were out there, I'd be there. Thanks so much for thinking of me. Happiest of birthdays, her. Sending much love.
1: Effer?
0: Did
1: he,
0: yeah.
1: Oh, that's
0: he called
1: awesome.
0: Me an effer.
1: I love that. That's
0: why does Lewis Black call me an effer?
1: Because
0: what did I do?
1: Because
0: I invited him to a
1: what else would Lewis Black call
11: yeah,
1: you?
11: Yeah, doesn't he do that with everyone?
1: Yeah.
0: Reminds me of the day Kathleen Madigan brought him in here and some dumb MAGA called. I'm like, wait, are you an idiot? Why would you call that man is still missing it. Oh,
1: he is. That was very funny.
0: Lewis Black was nice enough to rip him a new one. But anyway, we'll write back at you, you first, Lewis Black. Make it out here next time for the party. What's wrong with you?
1: I think he lives on the East Coast now.
0: Yes, he does. Yeah. If he were here, he'd be here. Okay. And also that I am an effer.
1: I think that's a badge of honor to be called that by Lewis Black.
0: I felt something. I was like, oh. He thinks we're close enough to call me randomly a pair. Okay. Lots of love rolling in for Chris LaVoie. I know things I didn't even know. Frank said, so grateful to get Gay Candle Guy's origin story today. Now I get it. This is why I sell balloon animals on Etsy. Thank you all for you guys do to keep us laughing. Your story about your crayons melting in the hot sun.
1: In the car in Phoenix in the summertime.
0: Yeah. Yeah.
1: I had my crayons in a coffee can. Left them in the car when we went to the Phoenix Zoo.
0: Right. It's a very, very sad story. I thought nothing would top your Husky Boy story shopping in Sears. Does Sam know that one?
1: Sam doesn't know that one.
11: I don't know that.
1: I was shopping for like first grade clothes, school clothes. And we were in Sears and we were trying on pants. The sales lady leans over to my mother and whispers to her, I think we're going to have to go to the Husky section. And it was the way she said it with so much shame that it's left me with a lifetime of body image issues.
0: Yes, but now look at him. He's like the guy. He's like Charles Atlas in the back of the comic book.
11: Now,
0: like
11: now
0: that
11: like
0: lady kicked sand in his face, and now look at him.
1: I only have this because of what that one lady said at the Indian Hill Mall in Pomona, California.
0: And Rand, a special mention to Roman Gomez, childhood bully.
1: Right.
0: Okay. I didn't hear the crayon story. Uh-huh. Okay. That is your origin story.
1: What?
0: Okay. Hulk, the Incredible Hulk story. And this is why I'm who I am. Uh-huh. Okay. Can I just say, Mayor Mondani funds New York City's first ever pet food pantry initiative. There's him holding a kitten. And it says, they're feeding the dogs. They're feeding the cats. Socialists. That's funny. That's funny, right?
1: Yeah.
0: I don't know why. I love all his ideas. Okay. By the by, Democrats overwhelmingly outvoted Republicans in several key primaries last night, Wisconsin, Minnesota, and Senate and governor in Minnesota.
1: Right.
0: Andy says, America, the movement is building. Democrats are blowing Republicans out of the water in voter turnout. We are out registering voters, and we are ready to win big in November. Don't sit this election out. Get registered. Register your friends and family and go vote. That's all that matters. So all this punditry, Chris, and polling, it's and labeling. And by the way, someone else loved that I said, as a gay woman, I don't like labels. And you said you just used one. And that was very funny. That was very smart. But what I meant was.
1: I mean.
0: I just meant it. Because then people are like, stop calling. Else I had, Abdullah said, a Democratic Socialist. I'm like, I didn't. I just meant he was considered the more, progressive and not the establishment.
1: As a gay woman, you considered that more progressive and establishment.
0: My point is, when you're a youngin', when you're a young homo, sometimes you're going through whatever, fluid, bi, whatever. It's just, the people's, need to label people and have everything be black and white is what my point was. But your point was well taken. You're way too smart for your own good sometimes, and it's irritating. Sam.
1: But then sometimes I'm dumb,
0: Yeah. Well,
1: okay.
0: It's just to make the rest of us feel better. What was I saying?
1: Oh, I don't know. Sam.
0: Sam. I've said it many times that I get it. He was not, he is not a member of DSA and he wasn't endorsed by them. So again, that's what I mean about the labels is he's sort of, and someone's like, stop calling that. He's not DSA. I'm like, okay, I get it.
1: Well,
0: I get it.
1: And after that, that co-chair woman's last two television appearances. I don't know if it's good to label anybody DSA.
0: Don't send her out again.
1: Yeah, please don't send her out.
0: There's a lot of fantastic DSA people. Right. Not that one. Okay. But can I just say, this is exactly what we said yesterday, that I believe everyone in the universe listens to me. I'm just going to say that. Okay, my point is they are uniting in record time, just like, you know, we said yesterday, not just in Minnesota, they just had the unity, you know, whatever, with and who was the woman that was running for Wisconsin? I'm sorry,
1: that's,
0: I've got
1: that's
0: it.
1: That's what I
0: Wisconsin.
1: Said. That's what I said. And okay. You said no, Minnesota.
0: Yeah, no, I meant Wisconsin.
1: Okay.
0: Shut up and use your crayons.
1: I can't. They're melted.
0: Anyway, she united, and she only lost by, like, you know, less than 1%
1: right.
0: or something.
1: Right.
0: She, there's no whining and rigged election and whatever. She joined David Crowley immediately.
1: Yeah.
0: And, here. In fact, I think they had the unity breakfast is what I was stumbling around
1: yes.
0: trying to find.
1: I knew you were.
0: Can you get me some of those electric shock gloves? I think I'm just going to use them on myself. I'm just going to, I'm not Wisconsin. Do you know what I mean? That was dark.
1: Do you really want me to use them on you?
0: No. I would use them on myself. Just to, you know, just jog my memory.
1: You would mistakenly use them on yourself.
0: Okay, here's David Crowley.
1: You go to scratch an itch and like,
0: You go to pet the dogs and they go
1: uh-huh.
0: flying.
1: Yeah.
0: All right, never mind. You're right. That's
1: like
0: a bad
1: idea.
0: Like
1: that poor dog and There's Something About Mary.
0: Right.
1: Puffy.
0: Bonnie and Clyde both in full body cast.
1: Right.
0: Is there any other kind of humor than dark?
1: No, not right now.
0: Lord. Okay, here is David Crowley from Wisconsin.
1: Uh-huh.
0: Here he is.
12: Now that this primary has come to a close, allow me to reintroduce myself. My name is David Crowley. I am a son of Milwaukee. I'm a community organizer by heart who has just happened to find themselves in the halls of the state capitol building at the head of Milwaukee County government for the last 6 years.
1: Yeah.
0: Yes, I'm sorry. Francesca Hong, that was what I was looking for, lost by 1%. Instead of screaming, crying, and demanding a recount, she joined David Crowley at the Democratic Unity Breakfast today.
1: I think it was even less than 1%.
0: Yeah, exactly.
1: It was a percent of a percent.
0: Yeah, so good on her. Someone else, let's see, said, I fully expect DSA supporters to help get David Crowley elected, just as I expect moderate and establishment Dems to help Al-Sayed get elected. Both factions claim to be against MAGA, so prove it by ending the circular firing squad poll. And it looks like we're doing that in state after state. One more, David Crowley.
12: Listen, me and Francesca Hong, we don't agree on everything. And if the congresswoman understood that he doesn't necessarily agree on everything, but you also come to the table to figure out how you build a winning coalition in order to make sure you're delivering for those that you represent. I'm loyal to the people of Wisconsin. I am not loyal to MAGA. And so I'm going to be focusing on delivering for the hardworking families here in the state of Wisconsin. That's how we're going to win in November.
0: Yeah. Yay. This Katz post is, again, relax. Just because Francesca Hong lost her primary to David Crowley by 0.48, I mean, I don't know what the final was, of a percentage point, doesn't mean that the left are losing their luster.
1: Right.
0: Rather, it means two excellent candidates fought it out, and Wisconsin Democrats, by the slightest margin, decided on a more moderate person to represent them. Yes, all the attention was on Francesca, but David is an ideal candidate to unify the party in Wisconsin. Yeah. If anything, this was a win for Democrats on the whole. And it, again, to her credit, Francesca Hong said that yesterday. And I mean, that to me is where, like, you have a future, you know, because you the way you handle mm-hmm. this stuff.
1: Right.
0: So speaking of which, let me just say one other thing about Dr. Abdul Al-Sayed. He is hot. He has a great body. Did you see him dancing to the Taylor Swift song?
13: No, I haven't.
0: He's fun. He's charming. I think he's hot. Anyway, I love him. I love him offering to play football, no pads, against his opponent, because none of their, it just highlights that they're just such cowards. They don't do town halls. They won't debate.
1: Right.
0: Right? He said, so Rogers said he's advocating doing away with our fireworks, football, the 4th of July. He should be held to account for that. And Al-Sayed said, since you're too afraid to debate me, how about you hold me accountable on a football field instead? Tackle, no pads, like we used to play when we were kids. I'd be happy to show you how much I love football. I mean, it, you know, that's how you snap back. Mm-hmm. This ridiculous...
1: Hannity called him unhinged last night because of that.
0: Oh, yes. Yeah. Oh, of course. Dear God, it's challenging someone to play football. It's
1: unhinged.
0: The most American thing ever. All right, Richard Chu in Chicago from WCPT. Hi, Richard.
13: Hey, good morning, Stephanie, Chris, and Sam. I changed up what I wanted to say to you. First of all, everybody leave Stephanie and her RB likeness alone.
0: Yes, my roast beef curtains, leave them alone. You're lucky they even perform for you. Just leave my roast beef curtains alone.
13: Well, roast beef is the bomb, so y'all need to leave it alone.
1: It is the bomb.
0: Thank you,
13: Chris.
1: Yes,
13: it is the bomb, right? Chris, and leave Chris alone, because Chris is also, he's pretty magnificent, and
0: yes.
13: He just goes to show you mess with somebody at the wrong time, they might end up, you know, handing you a Arby's meat sandwich. So just be careful down there.
0: There you go.
1: Right in the kisser.
0: Yeah, it's like the Hulk. Hulk origin story. Chris LaVoy's whole background is just right from through the Lincoln
13: Log,
0: all of it.
13: It is a great one. Transparency is what I really wanted to call you about, Stephanie. This is right now with this knucklehead in the White House and all of his sycophants. They are, transparency is their biggest problem, and the right is speaking very loudly to that. They are tired of it. The corporate media is not covering it that way, but this thing with the plane is just yet another example of their lack of transparency is going to cost them more elections than they realize. So.
0: Yep.
13: Good on us to keep that topical. So thanks, guys.
0: Yep.
13: Keep
0: right.
13: you, you're busy.
0: Thank
13: Great
0: you.
13: Right,
0: listen
13: thanks.
0: To Chu's views. They're very important.
1: That's right.
0: On WCPT.
1: Yeah.
0: Chicago, everybody. Midas Touch says New York City Mayor Mondani's approval rating reaches a new high of 69% in the city per Siena. That's almost 70%.
1: It's 69, dude.
0: Oh. That's an 11-point increase since June.
1: Yeah.
0: Wow. Compare that to Captain. Oh, I saw a new poll for Trump. 32% approval. He's at 32. Mm-hmm. How low can we go? Mm-hmm. I think we can do better. Let's do this. And one last one. Mondami is doing great things. His approval rating is soaring, and broke weirdos from flyover states are seething mad about it, which makes it even better. So mad.
1: Yep.
0: People that have never been to New York or California, right? All right. 47 minutes after the hour, this portion of the show brought to you by Home Title Lock. Because, you know, once people grow up to be, you know, Chris LaVoy, they...
1: But, hey.
0: Yeah. They get thuggy ideas because they're so, you know, thuggy looking. Okay. Title theft. It's a thing.
1: Yes, it is.
0: I'm telling you, your equity is the target. Homeowners, you need to listen up. It is it's frighteningly easy. 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It ain't no disco. I'm telling you. 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
0: Hey, did you hear that? Listen very carefully. That's right. 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
21: Whoa.
0: I can't stop.
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0: 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Type in Stephanie. 53 minutes after the hour. Oh, good. Ryan is checking back in, my hate letter writer.
21: Oh, good.
0: Hi,
21: the Arby's guy.
0: Yeah. So happy you're still watching and listening. Good to see you. This is, subject is press secretary. That must be KKK Caroline.
21: Uh-huh.
0: Leavitt, leaving because of she has diabetes.
21: Right.
0: She assumed Lee is going to spend more time lying to her family, I assume. Ryan just says, you ugly fake lesbian. Oh, I promise you I'm not a fake lesbian. Would you like some film?
1: I think Los Angeles is littered with people who could say that.
0: And elsewhere.
1: Yeah.
0: Okay.
1: Yeah.
0: You ugly fake lesbian slash trans roast beef. Wait, so now I'm a fake lesbian trans person with roast beef curtains? I'm confused. Press secretary, always leave early. It's normal. I hate hopes are getting more and more confusing.
1: Well, it's just press secretary singular? Is that what he said? Press yeah. secretary always leave early?
0: Press secretaries always leave early.
1: Okay.
0: Yeah. No, they don't. Okay. All right.
1: Sean Spicer left early.
0: Fake lesbian and a trans person. With how would he know I have roast beef curtains in my pants? Okay. Sam, I apologize.
1: I will give Caroline one thing.
0: Yes.
1: She was better than Sean Spicer.
0: Okay.
1: I mean,
0: we're really, we're now at the bottom of the barrel. Okay. Maggie in Boston. Hey, Maggie, welcome. Maggie. Hello. Maggie, I can hear you breathing.
1: Uh-huh.
0: Maggie. Okay. Brian in San Francisco. Hello, Brian.
2: Hey, Stephanie. How you doing?
0: Good. Go ahead.
2: First time caller. Just want to let you know and your staff how much I appreciate you guys for bringing me sanity every morning.
0: Thank you.
2: And it's Luck Dragon on chat, by the way. And I just have one question for you, Chris. What's in the Tupperware? We're all dying to know.
1: My breakfast.
0: It's the same every morning. He's the most boring human in the world.
1: Brown rice and chicken breast, and that's it. Yeah.
0: Okay.
1: That's it.
2: That is so boring.
0: Right? Oh, my God. Boring. We all dozed
2: boring.
0: Off listening.
1: I don't eat for flavor. I eat for fuel.
0: All right. It's like just a trough of... Okay. All right. Hey, you know what I realized? I deserve to read a love letter, don't I? I've already gotten two from the same guy. Hate letters this morning. Purple D on Twitter, of all places. That's not where you go to find love normally.
1: No.
0: Said this show belongs in the Hall of Fame. It's the voice of comic democratic resistance. I know a lot of our living and departed brothers and sisters would agree.
3: Oh, aww. Thank you.
0: Oh, does that mean Mitch is listening? Hi, Mitch. Sorry about all the turtle jokes. Okay, I thought this was a very telling exchange. Reporter said to this Iranian official, mm-hmm. he said, Trump is saying Iran tried to assassinate him in Turkey. No, there is absolutely no need for it. Reporter, why? Trump is already destroying the United States. We don't want to eliminate him. Wow. It is true. The enemies of America, like Putin, could not hope for someone to more thoroughly and completely destroy the United States of America and our reputation, our alliances all over the world, deplete our munitions, they don't have to kill our troops. Our troops are killing themselves because we're not feeding them, because we're spending money on, I don't know, 900, what is it, million-dollar ballrooms and electric shock gloves and on and on, right? Don in Denver, City by the Bay. Hi, Don.
22: Good morning, beautiful people. How are you?
0: Good. Go ahead.
22: Well, you know, guys, you know, the thing that's really heartbreaking, there's so many things, but the fact that I saw last night that now you have sailors who are debating whether or not to jump overboard, once again, it just shows how Trump never, ever cared in his whole life about the military.
1: Never.
22: Because nobody
1: Thank
22: in his
1: you.
22: Family
1: never.
22: Has ever served.
0: Thank
22: they
0: you.
22: Don't understand.
0: Thank you. I'm sorry we're out of time.
1: Right.
0: But, yes, I just say it every single day.
1: Yep.
0: How does one veteran ever vote for this disgrace, this hiding in a food cart coward? 58 minutes after the hour, Dr. Doom next.
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6: NBC News Radio, I'm Tammy Trujillo. Luigi Mancione is expected to plead guilty to federal charges on Friday in the killing of UnitedHealthcare CEO Brian Thompson. Lizzie Radovalli with more.
7: Former federal prosecutor Brett Tolman says Mangione's defense team might want a deal because the feds charged Mangione with stalking resulting in death, not murder.
24: Because on the federal system, there's quite a bit that they will be able to argue for a lighter sentence.
7: Mangione is being charged with second-degree murder in his state case, and Tolman says his chances of life without parole are much higher. Higher there than federal court. Tolman says if there's a deal on the table, Mangione's lawyers will no doubt ask for state charges to be dismissed based on the double jeopardy rule. In New York, I'm Lizzie Radovalli.
6: The producer price index, a key gauge of inflation, held steady in July after a revised 0.1% decline in June. Numbers released by the Bureau of Labor Statistics show that food prices fell nearly 1%, while a 3.1% drop in energy prices was offset by increases in the cost of construction and services. Travis Kelce can't seem to avoid talking about his wedding at Madison Square Garden last month to Taylor Swift. Natalie Migliori reports.
25: The knot is tied and everyone still seems to want details, with the Kansas City Chiefs tight end fielding questions about his wedding right out of the gate.
26: It was a fun offseason, man. Wedding was the best night of my life.
25: The internet fawning over Kelce calling Swift
26: my wife.
25: Their wedding, a star-studded event that shut down part of 7th Avenue in New York City back on July 3rd. Kelce says being at MSG was a childhood dream of his. In New York, I'm Natalie Migliori.
6: The White House is accusing China of routing billions of dollars worth of goods through third countries as a way to avoid President Trump's 2018 tariffs, resulting in billions in lost U.S. revenue. A new report said more than 40 nations from Mexico to Israel are part of what it called a global shadow transshipment network. 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
15: Big news today. Trump announced that Caroline Leavitt is resigning as White House press secretary. That story again. Caroline Leavitt was definitely one of the staffers left on Air Force One. Oh, really? You didn't take a bit? Yeah, apparently she's moving on to an easier job working as the press secretary for Taylor Farms Lettuce.
0: Oh. That's the funniest thing is that we have exploding ass lettuce still.
1: And exploding ass jalapenos, too.
0: Yes. Mm-hmm. Yes. It add to things the Trump administration is making explode out your ass.
1: Yep.
0: Okay. He probably hung up already, but we'll see if he's still there.
17: If I'm going to get that news, I want it from him because he's very handsome. Dr. Irwin Redletter joins us now.

0: him
1: Dr. Erwin Redlener is the founding director of the National Center for Disaster Preparedness and senior research scholar. And obviously way too classy for this show. But good morning. Thank you, sir. Part of your humanitarian work is coming on my show. Hello.
2: Good morning. How are you?
1: Well, not so good, Doc. Let's, before we get to all the vaccine nonsense, and it is nonsense, of course, I just have to ask. George Conway tweeted, I think it's Dr. Reiner has been speaking out on CNN. He said, why is it acceptable in this country at this time, in this perilous time, for the president of the United States to have a dramatic problem staying awake? So, you know, more doctors are obviously speaking out about his just sort of obvious physical and mental decline. The president has not looked well. Dick Cheney's cardiologist demands answers about Trump's health in New York Times op-ed. Did you happen to see that? Or
2: No,
1: okay.
2: I didn't see.
1: He said he has not looked well. Well, Dick Cheney's doctor.
2: Well.
1: Yeah. And anyway, he said he called for transparency from the White House.
2: Yeah.
1: I was Dick Cheney's cardiologist. Trump has not looked well, and we should know why, is Jonathan Reiner's op-ed. He said, despite reassurances from the White House to the contrary at times over the past year, the president has not looked well. I am not his doctor. I've only reviewed records that have been made public, but Mr. Trump is probably the most photographed president in American history, and a variety of physical ailments are easy to see. He's had large bruises on both hands, swelling in his legs, episodes when it appears he's struggling to stay awake. He's also had advanced imaging performed for unclear reason. The public is again left to wonder whether the nation's leader is okay. He called for a congressional commission. I was saying, this was my dad and Goldwater's campaign. Remember the Goldwater rule? You're not allowed to diagnose if you haven't treated someone. But what's your take on this, Doc?
2: My take is that things like swelling in his legs, mm-hmm. and even some of the whatever he's got going on his skin, are far less important to me looking at him than falling asleep while a camera's on his face
3: right.
1: every day
2: in a press conference.
3: Right.
1: Yeah.
2: You know, a lot of older people, I mean, the guy's 80 years old. People have swelling in their feet because they have borderline kidney problems. They eat too much salt. Their blood pressure is out of control. There's a million reasons, and a lot of older people have those kind of symptoms. But what they don't have is falling asleep on national, international television while talking in the Oval Office
1: yeah.
2: at a press conference. I mean, even this thing that I've been raving about on Tuesday or whatever it was when they were talking about changes in vaccine policy,
1: yeah.
2: that was extraordinary, and the guy kept dozing off.
1: Mm-hmm. Yeah,
2: I don't know what they're, you know, the White House is trying to explain the eyes closed as what, I guess, thinking, contemplating, absorbing the information, and processing it. The guy's falling asleep.
1: Yeah.
3: Right.
1: Step. Yeah.
2: That's what he's doing.
1: And, of course, on cue, the World Health Organization condemns Trump's latest vaccine bat. Essery. They write, WHO is concerned that recent changes to U.S. immunization policies are not aligned with decades of evidence that show when children are most vulnerable to disease, when vaccines provide the strongest protection, and how many doses are needed and which vaccines can be given together safely. That evidence is reviewed continuously as new data emerges from across the globe. The current evidence is unequivocal. Vaccines, including MMR, are safe and do not cause autism. Just that scene in the Oval Office, Bobby Kennedy shaking and talking nonsense. He's asleep.
2: Yeah.
1: Completely
2: surreal. It was just absolutely surreal. You know, I was asked by an interviewer a couple of days ago on MS, and she said, what is it that parents should know about vaccine advice? And I said, don't believe quacks. They are quacks.
1: Yeah.
2: And if you want
1: could I take a moment to point out,
2: doctor.
1: In case you've
2: yes.
1: just tuned in, Dr. Reiner is, in fact, a world-renowned pediatrician.
2: Yes.
1: So
2: right.
1: this is who you ask.
2: Yes.
1: I mean, I said,
2: right.
1: I know Dr. Reiner will tell us this.
2: Ask the pediatrician that you go to
1: right.
2: for your children's health care. They know the answer. Do not listen to Bobby Kennedy Jr. It is really outrageous. A guy, you know, if he actually was an MD, he'd be sued for malpractice. He's not even a doc. I don't know what the hell they're doing there.
1: Well, and Trump admitted he has no evidence to support his claim made just minutes earlier that the MMR vaccine is lethal, answering no when pressed for proof. He said together there could be a possibility they're quite lethal, and separately it looks like they're not at all lethal. And he doesn't know what he's talking about.
0: No, he has no idea.
1: He's just... So he said...
2: Well, how about that soda can full of whatever that we pump
0: right.
2: into babies' bodies?
1: Right.
2: Jesus, you know.
1: Right.
2: Yeah.
1: He said, this is literally the President of the United States, Doc. So he was asked, is there any evidence of that? They're lethal. He said, no. What I've heard is there are some people that say it is that way. And I say, well, let me say there's a 5% chance of it. Let's just split it up. According to the Washington Post, which first reported on Trump's order, medical experts have said a single MMR shot is proved to be safe and effective, that breaking it up could leave children vulnerable to dangerous diseases for longer. Not to mention that's more shots, not less. Right?
2: You know, we've taken what would be two visits to the doctor and turned them into six visits to the doctor when there's millions of children who have trouble getting any access to medical care. Mm-hmm. Now we've just made it much, much harder. And many more children will be not immunized or under-immunized in the middle of this enormous measles outbreak in the United States.
1: So,
2: incredible.
1: You were said after this disastrous White House that we just talked about, you said, here's what I want to know. Will newly appointed CDC Director Dr. Erica Schwartz, legit public health expert, step down on principle, be fired by an unhinged RFK Jr., or stay on despite of her belief in science? I mean, that's the quandary, right?
2: It is the question, and in fact, I'm wondering where she is right now. She is actually a legitimate public health expert and very smart. She knows what she's doing, but she is facing a major quandary.
1: Yeah.
2: Because she's going to have to make a decision whether she's going to stay reporting to a boss who's completely full of whatever, and you might want to fill in the blank there.
1: He's full of quack. He's a quack.
2: Oh, quack, yeah. Quack, oh, that's a good one. Yeah. So, we'll have to see where she stands. And hopefully she'll stand on principle and science and say, I can't work for this guy. We'll see.
1: I mean, there's a different story every day. I'm sure you saw this in the New York Times. RFK Jr. urged the Amish not to vaccinate. Pressed recently on whether he might accept responsibility for the resurgence of measles in the country, Bobby Kennedy fended off any suggestion that his history of promoting vaccine skepticism might be partly to blame. The groups facing these outbreaks are almost all religious communities that just don't vaccinate, he told Dana Bash. It's hard to blame that on me. But what Kennedy failed to acknowledge is his own role and the Children's Health Defense, the anti-vaccine group he once led, in stirring distrust in those very communities. He did this in Samoa, too.
2: Yep.
1: And
2: by the way, 80 people died in Samoa,
1: because
2: of this nonsense here. Yeah.
1: Right. So 5 years ago, Kennedy stood behind a wooden lectern on a farm and delivered a warning to the local Amish community. He said those agencies are going to do everything in their power to make the Amish vaccinate because they cannot stand the fact that you are healthy. So he the other thing is he just lies about stuff that's on record, that's on tape, whatever, right?
2: He's a genuinely bad guy. And look, I think he had many, many problems growing up, in heroin addict, brain worms, what, you know, his whole litany of issues. And now he's given the most prominent, the most influential public health job in the United States of America. And I don't know, I guess Trump was so excited about getting a quote-unquote Kennedy in his cabinet that he's putting up with this.
1: Well, that's the speculation, Doc, is that he's so desperate looking at that. He is literally at 32% approval rating. It looks to be a bloodbath coming up in November, and they're saying he's desperate to get his base, so he's like the MAHA crowd. He's desperately, that's why, because I'm like, what is with this anti-vax stuff now? And the Fauci attacks and all that, and they're like, it's to get this, you know, MAHA whatever crowd back together or something.
2: But, you know, Steph, I don't think the MAHA crowd is going to be enough, or the MAGA crowd for that matter. MAGA or MAHA and add them all up, they're still not going to be enough to carry Republicans through the midterms. And look, I think this is, and I think we're seeing a resurgence of focus on the right about what the hell did we vote for here. It wasn't just a conservative Republican candidate.
1: This is what I wanted to ask you. It's like they seem to range from dangerous to cowardly to pathetic. This was a literal interview, CNBC, to Bill Cassidy. Do you regret voting for RFK Jr.? Bill Cassidy, if you want to tell me that somebody didn't tell me the truth and I should have seen in the future that they were not going to tell the truth, you can say, Bill, you should have seen into the future. Are you kidding me? Bobby Kennedy has had a lifelong history of anti-vax lunacy.
2: Of course, before he was Secretary of HHS, mm-hmm. he was literally the most powerful anti-vax, anti-science, conspiratorial influencer in the world. And we got what we bought here. And Cassidy should have known better.
1: Yeah.
2: It's pathetic. And then Trump still primaried him, which is amazing. Amazing.
1: So I saved this last story because it's the grossest, believe it or not. But GOP spreads stupid lie that COVID vaccines cause 82% of pregnant women to have miscarriages. Of course, Ted Cruz, one of the people pushing this, Ted Cruz was ripped online after promoting this baseless claim that COVID-19 vaccines caused 82% miscarriage rate among women vaccinated early in pregnancy, a year's old misreading of a preliminary vaccine safety data that has repeatedly been debunked. So now they're doing the aha with these Dr. Fauci texts right between, he and Dr. Vivek Murphy and others released. The messages show the three discussing theoretical concerns, as doctors do, about miscarriage and vaccination. Fauci noted, importantly, that more than 10,000 pregnant women had already been vaccinated and that no issues have arisen. Subsequent research found no increased risk of miscarriage associated with COVID-19 vaccination, and the CDC later recommended vaccination during pregnancy. So Ted Cruz, David French from New York Times said, deeply dangerously dishonest. He knows better. Mm-hmm. Jay said, Ted Cruz is more than bright enough to know that this claim is absurd and irresponsible. He's also evil enough not to give a right? I mean, he knows better. He knows this is a dangerous lie, right?
2: Look, Cassidy, an educated man. Ted Cruz, a very educated man. Upper elite level universities these people attended. They absolutely know better. And you have to ask yourself, what has happened to these people? And this is not explained by the fact that they're Republicans or that they're even conservative Republicans. There's something mysterious going on here. It's sort of like Donald Trump's ailment. Something has happened to the Republican Party to make them collectively stupid and buying into this cult.
1: Well,
2: I guess we'll figure it out. But
1: I'll tell
2: you one thing. Well, the thing is that a lot of the Republicans have been secretly talking about the fact that they got Proud Boys that'll march up and down in front of their offices, in front of their houses. There's these threats, physical threats, that I think have scared some Republican members.

0: of November.
1: Also, this same woman, Lisa McLean, she appeared when she threatened cross-border action against Canada over its wildfires. Oh, so that would be going to war with Canada.
2: Right.
1: Right. Before that, she called on communist Democrats to move to Europe. That was then she called for evil fascist Democrats to stop calling people names. This party has just been rendered ridiculous. You know, yeah.
0: Yeah. Wholesale hypocrisy here. Go for it. Yeah. Yep. Mm-hmm.
1: All right. Doc, thanks so much. We love you. We'll see you next week.
0: All right, guys.
1: All right.
0: Thanks, Doc.
1: 21 minutes after the hour, this portion of the show brought to you by Freedom From Religion Foundation.
2: Oh, yeah.
1: Yeah, Raheet. I'm telling you, this does not mean that the government gets to pick a favorite religion and then act surprised when everyone else objects, right? 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That's favoritism with better branding. We just spent the summer celebrating 250 years of America, a country that rejected kings, rejected divine rule, and also created a constitution with no religious test for public office.
2: Oh.
1: None. 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

0: even
1: get. Yeah, that's me. I'm having a really bad
0: life.
1: Yeah. Mm-hmm. All right. Thank you, Sam, for clapping. That's fantastic. Yeah. Thank you for playing along. Okay.
2: Of course.
1: And thank you to the overpass protesters. I love this one. Mitch is the official state vegetable of Kentucky. That's good. Just in case you were wondering. Okay. Also, we didn't get to this. There's only so much time for RFK Jr. weirdness with Dr. Fred Lenner. RFK Jr. says he can't vote because he's legally homeless. But first of all, you can still vote. And secondly, he bought a place in D.C., but maybe it's just no one wants him. We don't want to. L.A., we don't want to claim him.
0: Homeless people are eligible to vote.
1: Yes. But
0: if they're illegal U.S.
1: He's just so weird. I think he didn't want to maybe say who he wants to vote for L.A. mayor or something. I don't. Weirdo. I need my moment of Hunter. Could I please?
0: Oh, okay.
1: Thank you. Hunter Biden.
3: I think we Americans, and maybe in Canada also, start to sometimes confuse audacity with authenticity. The audacity is Donald Trump saying he's 6'3", weighs 225 pounds. People can sniff a fake from a mile away. And I think in these times, they're desperate for somebody to simply stand up for what they believe in. That's why I am 100% in support of Zohran Mamdani and James Tallarico.
1: Yep. All right, one more. Hunter Biden.
3: AOC. I look at her, and I think that, and I see the future of the Democratic Party in every way. I think that AOC, not only as a communicator, but as someone that can, that has an instinct to find common ground, that believes that in order for that we do have to have some kind of radical change, and that's not a radical thing to say. It's not a radical thing to say that the system is completely broken.
1: Hear, hear. Love me some AOC. Also, shut the f*** up about her relationship status or her freezing her eggs or whatever. It's not your business. Okay, sorry. Larry the mailman. As someone who's had a messy personal life. Just
4: hey guys,
1: just
4: great
1: shut up.
4: News from Minnesota.
0: Hi.
1: Hi, Larry. Go ahead.
4: Hi. So Peggy Flanagan, our progressive candidate for Senator, beat Angie Craig, who outspent her by 4-1.
0: Right.
4: Corporate money, AIPAC money, was defeated.
1: Yeah.
4: And get this, more people voted for Peggy Flanagan than all Republicans voted.
1: Wow.
0: Wow.
1: Yeah, you know, Larry, I saw her this morning on TV. Very impressive. Very impressive. David Crowley announced he and Francesca Hong will jointly campaign together as part of a unity tour. Yes, yes, yes, and yes. Go blue. 29 minutes after the hour, Dana Goldberg coming up.

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1: This is WCPT telling you how you can shop blue. Did you know that there are only 49 states in America that require you to have car insurance? At Chicago's Progressive Talk, we're in Illinois, and Illinois is one of the 49 states that require you to have car insurance. Let's look at some car insurance companies that support the Democratic Party. American Family Insurance. American Family Insurance was once very conservative, but since 2019, they have moved to the left, donating $214,000 to Democrats in 2024. AAA. AAA was also once very conservative, but in 2014, they shifted to the left, donating $235,000 to Democrats in 2024. 83% donate $1.6 million to Democrats in 2024. That was only 64% of their donations. Progressive Insurance. Progressive does not give to politics, but some of their senior leaders do.

0: and their senior leaders lean left. 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
9: They're chastising and berating Gen Z for buying themselves little treats. They have nothing to say about Elon Musk scamming his way to $1 trillion, trillion with a T. They have nothing to say about him stealing $38 billion from American taxpayers to make a bunch of rockets explode instantly. They have nothing to say about his vaporware and his fraud and his Nazi posting, as again, he was worth $1 trillion with a T. How about we motherfucking tax his ass and give it to Gen Z? How about we tax his ass and give everybody health care and education?
10: I just want Kyle Kulinski to come out of his shell. So shy. Speak up, lad. Okay. Yeah, you know what? I think he's referring to candidates like Minnesota Senate nominee Michelle Taoufa. Is that how you say her name? On the Iran war, she said, maybe you take one less trip to Starbucks so that gas goes a little further.
11: Oh.
10: Until this thing is over and these gas prices come back down again, let's just try to be patriots about this. Oh, shut up. Shut the f- up. Just load my shut up cannon. Oh, my God. Is this their winning midterm message? It's
11: I guess.
10: Stop drinking Starbucks or getting gas in your car.
11: Didn't work out.
12: Oh, bitch, please.
10: Yeah.
12: Take your line of bull down to the corner market and sell it there, because this five and dime isn't buying your line today.
10: Yeah, she said, I think right now we just got to keep a stiff upper lip. Oh, I see. So this disastrous war of choice is our fault,
11: yeah.
10: And gas is up over $4 again nationwide,
11: yeah.
10: Right? I mean, it's just a day. Okay, yeah, because you're not patriotic if you think the Iran war is a debacle that you shouldn't be paying for at the pump and elsewhere. Igor. Okay. Dylan says, sneaking off a plane by hiding in a catering cart would be hilarious if you're Lucy Ricardo, but if you're President of the United States, WTF are we doing? It's true. It's something Lucy would have done.
13: Oh, Ricky, I just wanted to be in the show.
10: Something like that, right?
14: Trump would also eat all the chocolates.
10: Yes. Yes. He would be able to keep up with the conveyor belt.
14: He definitely would.
10: Yes.
14: Yes.
10: All right. That's way older reference, Sam, than even me.
14: He got it. He was not.
10: It's when television was in black and white.
15: Right.
14: I think he got it. It's pretty classic.
10: Okay. Abdul El-Fayed has now been endorsed by the Michigan Democratic Black Caucus, which is emphasizing unity to win the general. Yes. Yes. And yes. Rachel Maddow says, Mike Lindell's loss is notable in its own right, but I'm struck by the larger context. Trump-backed candidates have lost a surprising number of GOP primaries lately, dispelling the idea that he is a colossus who can snap his fingers and choose nominees. Yeah, I guess Lindsey Graham's sister, not so much.
14: They don't care for her.
10: Yeah. Remember when Kamala wasn't qualified enough? So, yeah, let me just checking over her resume. Lindsey Graham's sister. That's pretty much it. Yeah. But nepotism, bad.
14: Yeah.
10: Okay. Dan says Trump runs from a plane load of passengers and hides in a catering truck to save himself. John McCain chooses not to be released from a POW camp because others should go first. I prefer people who aren't cowards. Whether you agreed with McCain on everything, that part is dead on, I thought. Okay. David Crowley up there in, am I saying this right? Wisconsin.
16: Yes,
10: Wisconsin.
16: Listen, me and Francesca Hong, we don't agree on everything. And if the congresswoman understood that he doesn't necessarily agree on everything, but you also come to the table to figure out how you build a winning coalition in order to make sure you're delivering for those that you represent. I'm loyal to the people of Wisconsin. I am not loyal to MAGA. And so I'm going to be focusing on delivering for the hardworking families here in the state of Wisconsin. That's how we're going to win in November.
10: Can I just say the Republican candidates, in my opinion, Chris, are uniformly quite awful.
14: Awful. Yeah.
10: But in different ways. Like snowflakes. They're all different. And,
14: okay.
10: Yeah. But it's either that, you know, be patriotic, suck it up, eat more ramen, F you, basically. This one, Minnesota GOP Senate candidate says it's embarrassing to be from the state. Oh, well, that's a good person then to represent.
14: Okay.
10: So, right? So this is the same, what's her name?
14: Michelle Tafoya?
10: Tafoya, yeah. She said it's embarrassing for Minnesotans to tell people in other states where they live. She's a former sportscaster, so that would be her, you know.
14: Okay.
10: Uh-huh. They show her trailing Lieutenant Governor Peggy Flanagan by 8 points. She responded by insisting that Minnesotans have told her when they're vacationing elsewhere, they're reluctant to tell people where they live because it's embarrassing. She said she agreed with that sentiment. Who are these people? Who runs on hating the state they're running to represent?
14: Yeah.
10: She said, oh, it's the same thing they pull out here in California. Well, people are leaving. We have people leaving. Just like everyone talks about these people leaving, businesses are fleeing. All kinds of taxpayer-funded things leaving because taxpayers are leaving. This is untenable. We're going to save Minnesota. So this is on top of her saying just suck it up about the gas prices. You're not patriotic. I don't know, Chris. I'm like, I feel like keep going. Keep going with these messages.
14: I mean,
10: here's the thing, whether you agree with everything, El-Sayed, Mondami, this candidate, that candidate in Maine, in Minnesota, in Michigan say, Democrats are running on solutions.
14: Right.
10: Republicans are just running on either blaming you or blaming someone else or blaming the brown people like they do every time. If it's trans people, fear-mongering.
14: I'm a bit of a puss. I think it would just take one winter that would make me leave Minnesota.
10: Yes. Well, I grew up in Buffalo. People were like, oh, you like the cold. I'm like, no. I do not. That's why I am Los Angeles.
14: I am not.
10: Our family was not a democracy. We did not get a vote where to grow up. Now I do get a vote. This guy, Representative Brandon Gill, Republican of Texas, acknowledged on Fox News there's something wrong in the country right now. He placed full responsibility on mass migration and left-wing ideologies. Again, how's this helping you? They're not running on any solutions.
14: Not a policy.
10: Everybody, all of our candidates are talking affordability in one way or another.
14: Right. They're complaining. They're not offering policy.
10: Yes. They're whiny little bitches, all of them.
14: Yep.
10: He said, if you ask yourself, you know, why are wages being suppressed? Why are rents very high? Why, whenever I go to the doctor's office or hospital, I have to wait 3 hours? All of that is driven by mass migration. Is it, though, Brandon? Is it? Let's go, Brandon. I mean, come on. See what it did there?
14: I see what you did there. Yeah.
10: Ask yourself, why are we seeing a decline in the economic viability of the American society? Because of Donald Trump and his tariffs and this stupid war. I'm sorry, I'm yelling, and I apologize. Why are our roads less safe? Oh, okay, well, I'll tell you once again, because infrastructure, because Sean Duffy's in charge. All of that driven by mass migration. Oh, my God. I mean, he said, I look at these young people who are moving to the DSA. What they're doing is, I think they're recognizing there's something wrong in the country now. Wages are not keeping up with inflation. Rents are way too high. I'm kind of out of college with massive student loan debt. I'm having a hard time getting a job. Socialism is trying, the DSA is trying to sell sort of a bill of goods to fix these problems, when in reality, these left-wing ideologies have created all the problems in the first place with mass migration.
14: DSA has not been in charge.
10: Thank you. You're in charge of all three branches.
14: Exactly.
10: You're like, oh, I'm sorry. The socialists made things, right? Like,
14: that makes no sense. Brandon Gill isn't very smart, is he?
10: No, he is not. But this is it. I just think this act is wearing thin.
14: Yeah.
10: It's not surprising with Trump being the head of their party.
14: Right.
10: Blame someone else.
14: Right.
10: It is never your fault.
14: Right.
10: It's got to be someone else's fault. This is Caitlin Collins with David Crowley from Michigan.
15: I have to ask, where do you stand on Thanksgiving?
17: I like Thanksgiving. My favorite dish is dressing.
15: Okay. Mr. David.
17: Dressing for my sister-in-law.
15: Okay. Well, your sister-in-law is going to be happy with that answer.
10: They're referring to Francesca Hong at one point. And, you know, she's talking about Native Americans. And,
14: sure.
10: You know, but. Yeah. Yeah, canceling Thanksgiving seems a little extreme, I think, to most people. So that, you know, but also Morris posted, I just want us all to be clear before the commentary gets wild. David Crowley is a very experienced and very progressive candidate. He is not, quote, the establishment. And if he wins the Democratic nomination, which he did, you know, he will absolutely be a strong contender to become Wisconsin's next governor.
14: Right.
10: Because that's what I mean. They got to throw around labels and, you know. Okay, so Senator John Ossoff, real quick.
18: Well, as we watch Mike Collins self-destruct on the campaign trail, let's remember who Mike Collins is. He wants to take taxpayer dollars and pay it out to the traitors and thugs who sacked the United States Capitol on January 6th. What he is saying to the people of Georgia is, after cutting their health care, throwing 300,000 of them off their health insurance, doubling health insurance premiums for more than a million Georgians, he's then going to take their tax dollars and pay it out to violent criminals. And if you want to help me defeat this MAGA fanatic in Georgia, it's electjohn.com, electjohn.com.
14: There you go.
10: How about this one? Ilhan Omar has won the Minnesota primary with 75% of the vote. AIPAC spent millions of dollars to defeat her, but she still lost. The people's voices are stronger than money. That's one thing that's encouraging with all the fear-mongering about, you know, the RNC's outraising and blah, blah, blah. A lot of these races, Chris, people are getting outspent by 5-6 to 1 and still losing.
14: Yep.
10: So, like Mike Pillow. Amy says Mike Lindell is now officially known as the Bipillow guy. Bipillow. My pillow guy. Bipillow.
14: Yeah, got it.
10: I liked it. I liked it, Amy. Chris is a tough crowd, I can tell you.
14: What did you think, Sam?
10: All right, listen, everyone gets a tea on the Stephanie Miller Show.
14: Participation ribbon.
10: That's right.
14: Uh-huh.
10: So I just, you know, some things are too stupid to ask Dr. Redlener about because,
14: what now?
10: You know, because he's a good friend of Dr. Fauci. So this is just what's happening in, you know, Trump land. MAGA Ashley.
14: Mm-hmm.
10: Said the Tates are locked up and Dr. Fauci walks free. Explain it to me like I'm five. So many people did. Millie said, girl, one group is jailed for 59 counts of trafficking of minors and rape. The other is a doctor. Get a grip.
14: Yes.
10: Is that explaining it to you enough? Rapist. World-renowned scientist.
14: Andrew Tate's crimes against fashion, too.
10: Yeah, yes. Sex trafficking and crimes against fashion.
14: Sure.
10: I'm just saying. Okay, and the other doctor who saved millions of lives.
14: Right.
10: Okay.
14: I don't think Dr. Fauci has ever worn capri pants.
10: I'm going to guess, and not a blouse, button unbuttoned down to his belly button. Just going to say.
14: Although he was kind of hot back in his his high school
10: days. He's cute.
14: Yeah.
10: Yes, he was. Mahoney says families of sailors on the USS Abraham Lincoln are warning of suicide attempts and breaking points after 8-plus months at sea. Our military readiness should not come at the cost of human lives. Bring them home. We've been talking about it all morning. You can't emphasize enough talking about waste, fraud, and abuse, all the ridiculous vanity projects and other things we're spending taxpayer money on. And we've got sailors starving at sea and jumping overboard rather than, you know, having to endure any more of this. It's a disgrace. All right, 45 minutes after the hour, this portion of the show brought to you by Bristle Beauty.
14: Okay.
10: Oh, my pretty hairbrush. I'm telling you, we all know brushing your hair, part of a healthy routine, right?
14: Mm-hmm.
10: But cleaning all the hair and gunk out of there that builds up, that's a hassle. I don't have time. Nobody got time for that. Ain't nobody got time for that.
14: No.
10: Yeah. 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
21: 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Hartman with two N's at the end. 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
10: This portion of the Stephanie Miller Show brought to you by Vibrance. Oh, my God. That lady that called in yesterday to Google me and could not believe how old I was. First of all, Google, well-known right-wing bias. Don't listen to that. But thank you, Vibrance. I'm just telling you, skincare, very, very important, Christopher.
14: Uh-huh.
10: Vibrant Super C Serum, I really do love it. 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
10: 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I believe we have a t-shirt at StephanieMiller.com called Republicans Bad Idea Factory.
14: Uh-huh.
10: They are literally a factory of bad ideas. The folks on Fox and Friends were excited about Secretary of Transportation's changes that reduces training for air traffic controllers from 2 years to 5 months and the plan to hire gamers for the job. What's the worst that could happen? That is spectacularly. Can I just say I love my nephew Robin, who is a gamer. I would not want him landing planes at LAX. Because, you know, gaming, you make a mistake, right, Sam? And it's, you know, oh, boom, oh, you lose.
14: Right.
10: But not real planes full of real people and stuff, you know, like just, yeah. Am I wrong to say a couple months, maybe not a few months, not enough time for the air traffic control?
14: I would like them to have more training than 5 months.
10: Yeah. Okay. Okay. Yeah.
14: That's just me.
10: Something else that happened on Fox News. Who said, Mr. Trump, you are the first president in American history to start and lose a war by yourself. You have made America more weak, more alone, and less respected. Congress needs to take back the steering wheel from this impaired driver. Who said that?
14: Jake Auchincloss.
10: Uh-huh. You're not supposed to know stuff. I'm not playing right. Yes, on
14: Congressman
10: Fox, on Fox News.
14: Yes,
10: so he saw it.
14: Well, I mean, it serves him right to putting on a Democrat.
10: I am determined to make you wrong. Who said it shouldn't make any difference what your label is, so long as at the end of the day, at least in my book, you're focused on helping, in my case, working families? Who said that?
14: Yosemite Sam.
10: No, the next governor of the great state of California, Javier Becerra. Okay, and Olivia says, investing in gloves that ICE officers can use to shock people, but not in supplies to ensure our Navy sailors are fed, is a f***ing choice. Deplorable.
14: But they got testosterone coming out their ears.
10: Yes, yes, which makes you hungrier, doesn't it?
14: It does.
10: Okay, fantastic. Another spectacular idea.
14: Mm-hmm.
10: Charlie in Joyzey. Hi, Charlie. Hello, Charlie.
1: Ooh, Stephanie. Hi. Big fan of the show. Been watching for months.
10: Thank you.
1: How likely do you think Tallarico's chances are for winning in Texas, of all places?
10: He's up 5 points. He's up 5 points right now.
1: Yeah, that's great. But I mean, I guess if a blue wave in Texas, of all places, was going to happen after all these years, it would happen now.
10: I agree. I don't know what that's about.
14: That seemed like it was going to take a turn.
10: That
14: so
10: seems
14: I think
10: suspect.
14: You are,
10: yes.
14: Yeah.
10: For once, I got out on time.
14: Right.
10: And not too
14: you
10: late.
14: You pulled out.
10: Of a bad situation.
14: Uh-huh.
10: What?
14: You pulled out.
10: I did pull out
14: uh-huh.
10: before there was tragedy.
14: Yeah.
10: Okay. Yes, I think this is a perfect storm. I think if ever it's going to happen, because I know, we have always gotten hopeful about Texas and then get disappointed. But I don't know, man. I think this is the year.
14: He'd been listening for a few months.
10: Yes. Oh, look what else. I was like, months? I've been doing this 11 billion years. Where have you been? Mike said this also happened on Fox News. Traffic has slowed to a trickle. Fox News anchor Brett Baer blows up Trump's baseless claim that the U.S. totally controls the Strait of Hormuz. That's like a one, I think, warning sign that Fox News is having a hard, I mean, not only are they letting people on, they're speaking truth, but they're having a hard time spinning the economy, inflation, the war. And so, yeah.
14: Even Tommy Lahren steps off the reservation
10: a few times. Yeah, well, they know which way the wind is blowing. Michael said billions of people received the COVID vaccine. Strangely enough, it's only anti-vaxxers that know hundreds of people who had severe side effects. Can I just say again, someone posted about the, what is the thing called, the VARS? It's like a self-reporting thing. And so, of course, like, you know, anti-vax idiots are going to be the only ones that report, like, you know, if you died of anything, that, oh, it was the vaccine.
14: Right.
10: It's not a scientific, you know, what do you call it, study or anything. Gina in Tennessee. Hey, Gina.
2: Hey, how you guys doing?
10: Good, go ahead.
2: Good. Well, I wanted to let you guys know that I live in Andy Ogle's district.
10: Mm-hmm. Oh.
2: And I'm just heartbroken that he lost.
10: Are you?
2: Because we're going to lose so many punchlines. We're going to lose.
14: Oh, my God.
10: I see what you did there.
14: She almost hung up on you.
10: That was acting.
14: Uh-huh.
10: That was acting.
14: Wow. She almost. Well, she.
10: He is awful. At least we've lost one awful Republican.
14: Yeah.
10: Oh, my God. He's a lunatic of epic proportions.
14: Yeah.
10: Wow. They're doing little skits. The listeners are doing little skits.
14: We want more skits. I
10: more
14: like skits.
10: That's funny. Okay, Seth in L.A. Hi, Seth.
3: Two things, real fast. The good news for Mike Lindell is he has plenty of pillows to cry in.
14: Yeah.
3: Yep. And for you, Stephanie, Senator John Warner, who might have been a colleague of your dad's, I don't. Can't put the
14: Probably.
3: Timelines together, very famously called Elizabeth Taylor his little heifer.
10: His little heifer. Oh, that's lovely. So the misogyny goes way back.
14: It was the 60s and 70s.
10: Really? It was okay to call your wife a cow in the 70s? I don't think so. Okay.
14: LBJ played grab ass with your mom.
10: Yeah, well, you know. Okay, Teresa in Ohio. Hello.
4: Hi, I'm kind of going back to what Dr. Redliner was talking about, and it just really infuriated me about RFK Jr. was encouraging the Amish not to get vaccinated.
14: Mm-hmm.
4: We had a big break of measles back when my son was at Ohio State.
14: Yeah.
4: He, of course, vaccinated, but there was a big outbreak of measles. It was like 300 and some Amish people, and they traced it back to a trip to...
14: Amish country.
10: Absolutely, Teresa. Thank you. Dana Goldberg next on The Stephanie Miller Show.
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27: NBC News Radio, I'm Tammy Trujillo. Millions of people across the Midwest and Ohio Valley are under the threat of severe storms tonight. NOAA Storm Prediction Center has issued a level 2 out of 5 risk of severe thunderstorms for parts of Iowa and Illinois. Other states across the region, including Missouri, Kentucky, and Indiana, are under a broader level 1 threat. Damaging wind gusts are expected to be the primary threat. New York is preparing for a visit from President Trump today. Natalie Migliore reports.
8: Nassau County executive and Republican candidate for Governor Bruce Blakeman and Police Commissioner Patrick Ryder are laying out safety plans for the president's arrival, which include high security hot zones and localized road closures. President Trump will tour local law enforcement facilities at the Nassau County Police Academy, with a visit expected to include discussions about national crime statistics and immigration enforcement. Nassau County has been ranked the safest county in all of America, as per the U.S. World and News Report. In New York, I'm Natalie Migliori.
9: Reports say several attacks targeting Ecuadorian fishing boats in the Pacific Ocean earlier this year were conducted as part of a CIA program. That story from Scott Carr.
11: The Washington Post cites an official with knowledge of the matter and saying the strikes were associated with a CIA covert action program, though the reason the vessels were targeted and the program's larger purpose are both unclear. This comes as the Trump administration's carried out a campaign of attacks on alleged drug smuggling boats in the Caribbean and the Pacific in recent months. In Washington, I'm Scott Carr.
9: When the NASCAR Cup Series returns to Bristol Motor Speedway, there'll be a car running a familiar paint scheme. Joe Gibbs Racing says Ty Gibbs' number 54 car will have the M&M's paint job, popularized by late driver Kyle Busch. The tribute to the longtime JGR driver will come next month at a track Busch dominated in all three major NASCAR circuits. Busch died in May at the age of 41 from complications of pneumonia. You're listening to the latest from NBC News Radio.
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0: Secretary Caroline Leavitt is stepping down at the end of the month. She said she wants to spend more time lying to her family. Now, Leavitt has a toddler and a baby and a husband who's 32 years older than her. So between that and working for Trump, it was just too many diapers to change. We don't know who the new press secretary will be or which beauty pageant she is the runner-up in. But if you're interested in the job, send your resume, headshot, and cup size to 1600 Pennsylvania Avenue, Washington, D.C.
1: It might be Alina Haba.
2: God bless you.
1: Thank you. Yep. All right.
3: Hey, look who's here. Raised by a wild pack of Jews, here's Dana Goldberg.
4: Goldberg's here.
3: Ha, ha, ha. Goldberg, ha, ha, ha. For one of the top five funniest comedians in America.

0: drama.
1: Hey, let's dive right into the
2: right-wing hypocrite.
1: Yes. Did you hear that Lauren Boebert, who was famously said all gay people are groomers, her son has just been arrested for
3: grooming.
1: Child sex trafficking stuff. Hey, hi. Good morning.
0: Hi. Yeah, that apple didn't fall far from the tree that exposes himself to underage girls in bowling alleys, did it?
1: No.
0: Is that the same? Is that the dad?
3: Same family.
1: Or the mom that gives a handy J in a theater full of children? Yeah, perhaps.
0: Yeah. Yeah. Just curious, you know.
1: Yeah. What do you know? You're a groomer. Okay. By the way, you had a curious post. You said Josh Hawley, a noted fisting aficionado.
3: That's right.
1: Professional January 6th sprinter, horrible human, complete hypocrite. Good luck, darling. Hashtag comedy, hashtag politics, hashtag gay. Yes, I've heard.
3: She had a video that went along with
1: But I saw some speculation.
0: Yeah, there's a little video on Instagram, if you follow me there, DG Comedy. Yeah. I make fun of Josh Hawley because apparently there was an eyewitness saying that he was kissing a male escort in the alley behind a restaurant. And then there's a picture of him kissing his wife, and he just doesn't look like he's that into it. He's just not into you.
1: You know what it reminded me of?
0: He's just not into you.
1: It reminded me of that Michael Jackson, Lisa Presley kiss.
3: Yeah.
0: Like
3: two plungers going at it.
0: There's almost room for Jesus, like between their lips in the photo.
1: Okay. You also said Susan Collins did not grow a spine. Stop giving her credit for the bare minimum. I mean, I really feel, Dana, that Maine is done with this little play that happens every time where they have enough votes so she gets to look like she's independent, but she's still concerned. You know, it's just already. Right.
0: I hope they've had enough of it. It's really hard to tell because Susan Collins has been like this for a very long time and she continues to get reelected. So I'm not actually sure what Maine has had enough of, but I hope it's this. I hope it's Susan Collins.
1: Yeah. Well, so I want to get your take on how all these races are playing out. Mayor Mondani on a record low New York City crime, he said, what we want to show is that no longer is it an intellectual question of what does it look like when a city has a democratic socialist mayor. We're showing what it looks like. It looks like a safer city. It looks like a more dignified city. He's at almost 70% approval rating.
0: Yes, so, he is.
1: Yeah, but go ahead. Your thoughts on all the... Chris was very funny yesterday. I said, as a gay woman, I don't like labels. And he said, well, you just used one. And that's true, Dana, but my point was...
3: Yeah.
0: That's when people are like, I don't like pronouns. I don't like when you use pronouns. I'm like, you just used three in one sentence, so I'm not sure what you're talking about.
1: But I guess what I was saying is, you know, just its establishment, it's democratic socialist, it's this, it's that, you know. And as many people have said, it corrected me that I just was saying El Sayed was apparently considered the more progressive socialist, whatever, not the mainstream or the establishment. But he was not. He's not part of DSA, and he wasn't endorsed by them. So, again, he doesn't want certain labels either. He said, I'm a Democrat.
0: I think what's happening now, and I don't know if anyone in the basement would agree with me, but I think that the old Democratic Party, the ones that are, you know, getting much older and can't seem to change their ways and adjust to the times, they're listening to the DSA platform and taking what they're saying and campaigning on it.
1: Yeah.
0: And so their ideas of the democratic socialist they like, they just don't like apparently the term democratic socialist because they're taking their ideas and platforming on them. You know, I thought I'm not surprised some of these elections are going the way they did. The one that surprised me the most, I think, was the gubernatorial race in, was it Wisconsin?
1: Yeah, where David Crowley won.
0: Yeah. That's the only one that I was surprised, but it was also incredibly close.
1: Yeah.
0: And so at this point, I will say it, you will say it, Allison will say it. At this point, you vote blue no matter who. You vote with your heart in the primaries, and then you get behind the candidates so that Republicans get into office. Get out of the circular firing squad now and get the job done.
1: I just was going to, Joseph, I was going to read that to you. Joseph posted, if you're still participating in factional fighting on the left when the primary losers have already endorsed the winner, you need to step back and go touch grass. The goal is defeating MAGA in December. And I've been really heartened, Dan, by what happened in Wisconsin and Michigan, that the other candidate immediately conceded, he endorsed immediately, appeared together at unity breakfasts or rallies or whatever, right?
0: Yeah. I was laughing at Mike Lindell going, the election's rigged. I'm like, dude, you were running against to Republicans. So apparently the Republicans also rig elections. Like, what's happening? You lost your election. Just concede.
1: Well, and people are going, does he not get, like, we would have loved to run against him. It was showing Klobuchar beating him by 17 points. Yeah. It's like,
0: absolutely.
1: If anything, your Republicans rigged your primary. Yeah. It wasn't us, you know.
0: Yeah.
1: Yeah. But, oh, by the way, here is a fun fact. Mario says if you hold a MyPillow up to your ear, you can hear the sound of Mike Lindell screaming, which I didn't know. It's like a seashell. Yeah. But, yeah. And crying. I assume.
0: That must be their memory foam.
1: Right. That's his memory. It's his memory foam. He's losing.
0: It's just his pillow. It's just like, I remember when Mike Lindell was a piece of garbage. Like, is that my pillow talking to me? Do you remember when Mike Lindell tried to subvert the 2020 election?
3: Memory foam has a long memory.
1: That's why it's called memory foam. Uh-huh. It has a lot of Nazi bitch tears in it.
3: That's right.
1: Okay. By the way, we were just talking before the break, Dana. Yeah, I get your point about sometimes older establishment people, but can I just say I am old in establishment if I don't think that I want gamers as air traffic controllers that the Trump administration is proposing? They're like saying, oh, they don't need years of training. They only need a couple of months, and let's hire gamers. I was
0: if
1: like, yeah.
0: Changing the years
1: you know what?
0: Training,
1: I know and love a lot of gamers. I don't want them landing planes at LAX.
0: If they are definitely changing the years of training, then I do have an issue with it as well. If they are going to these people because they have a lack of air traffic controllers thinking they might actually enjoy this job and they still have to go through the same rigorous training,
3: right.
0: I support that.
3: Same here.
0: If they change the training at all, I dated an air traffic controller for a little bit of time. The training she went through, it has one of the highest suicide rates the world for a career because
1: tough.
0: You are trapped in a dark room with a tremendous amount of pressure. This is not a job that is just going to go to Chad because he's good with a joystick.
1: Yes. There's things I did not know about Dana Goldberg.
3: Yeah.
1: Did she guide you into the cockpit?
3: What an air traffic controller
1: does.
3: Flares?
1: Oh, that's
0: Stephanie,
1: a guy on the
0: neither
1: runway.
0: Of us ever went. Stephanie, neither of us ever went into the cockpit.
1: I understand. I understand what you're saying. I understand. I went with the wrong joke. I don't know. I just wondered, did she ever say, oh, you're coming in a little hot? Okay. I didn't know something I didn't know about Dana. She's my dear friend. It's a Dana Goldberg fun fact. Like, I didn't know yesterday the story about all your crayons melting in the car and what. We've heard so many, it's like the Incredible Hulk. All Chris LaVoy origin stories about being bullied, having to shop in the Husky section of Sears.
0: And then he turned into Lou Ferrigno.
1: Yeah, so his crayons melting. It really is such a sad
3: when you leave your crayons in a coffee can in a car in Phoenix in the summertime, they melt. Into the shape of a coffee can.
1: He just had a block of crayon.
3: Mm-hmm.
0: And then coloring with said block of crayons. We used to do it all the time. You'd create art with it.
3: You know what? I think I did attempt to do that.
0: Yeah.
3: Yeah.
1: Okay. All right, where was I? Jackie says any cabinet member who is butthurt that they weren't taken on the escape airport catering truck should have had a conversation with Mike Pence. Yeah, it just kills me that he just took the diaper lady and who else? Like, the Walt Nauta, the other.
3: Yeah.
1: That's all he took.
3: Yeah.
1: Right?
0: Yeah.
1: Yeah. And the rest
0: of
1: the cabinet.
0: It is why. That would have definitely been the straw for me of like, this guy's just going to leave me here to die? Mm-hmm. Cool.
1: Right.
0: Cool.
1: Right. Yeah. Oh, there's a credible threat. Okay, you get on that plane. Also, speaking of just where we are, midterms, etc. Great post about Trump. He ran on just a couple of promises people really resonated with: no war, lower prices, hold the Epstein class accountable. Every decision he's made in office, everyone has been counter to these goals, and the Republicans just stood there and let him. The election is going to be a bloodbath. All you have to do is show up and vote for the Democrat. I mean, what I like our turnout numbers, Dana, because, again, punditry and polls can mean nothing until it comes to, but you're looking at actual results and actual voters, right?
0: And I'm glad that we have these numbers, because if there's any shenanigans in November, it'll be much easier to prove out. No. We had 600,000 more people vote in the state of Wisconsin than the Republicans did, or whatever state that was. Those are things that are factual. So if there's shenanigans in November and the numbers don't look like they match, we now have reference of, you're telling me that all these people came out and voted in the primary and then just stayed home when it mattered in the general election.
1: Yeah,
0: I don't buy it.
1: That's why a lot of us that are not conspiracy theories have questions about 2024, because we're like, really? This many people came out to vote, but just left the line for President blank?
0: I mean, I think there was one county where no Democrat votes were registered at all. I mean, it was just,
1: Right. So, by the by, so Adam Kinzinger, interesting thought on all this. He said, I think what you're seeing in Wisconsin and closer than expected Michigan Senate race is it's less about Dems wanting to go far left and more about wanting fighters, completely normal desire in this Trump moment. Again, I just keep saying, let's get rid of, you remember the no labels campaign, but yeah. Just because I think, again, different people and different candidates are going to win in different places. And Chris and I keep saying, I think, El Sayed is just a very talented politician like Mayor Madani. And also, I just, as a gay woman, I said, he's hot. He's a nice body. He's dancing to the video, to the Taylor Swift song.
0: People are really paying attention to nuances now and very specific things. You know, Peggy Flanagan and Angie Craig, they were both very good candidates, but Angie Craig made a vote to pass the Laken Riley Act. And that is what Peggy Flanagan brought up of like, I'm going to go against ICE hard, and it was one of the things that people cared about in the vote, and that's what one of the things that helped her win.
1: You know, Dana, I was saying to Chris, like, you got to be careful with things you see on, like, something I saw online yesterday, I was like, oh, that can't be true. That's too cruel. They are almost cartoonishly evil, and it turns out it is true about the shock gloves.
0: Yeah,
1: the electric shock gloves that covered it
0: on the Daily Beans.
1: ICE is using our taxpayer money to torture
0: absolutely.
1: Human beings.
0: Make them easier to take them down if they're quote unquote resisting, when we have seen every video of them lying about people weaponizing their cars, every video of them lying about having a rock thrown at their head, every video lying about this. So now we're just supposed to accept that you're saying that they were resisting arrest, and so you decide to put your hands on them. Allison and I were laughing because these ICE idiots are so funny. One of them's going to try and, you know.
1: Was that the
0: I don't even know if I can say it.
1: International single for Handy J? Yes,
0: hitting yourself up. Himself shock himself into oblivion.
1: Yeah, that's funny. Okay.
0: Did you know one of them's going to go home and go, oh, let me see what this feels like?
1: I forgot Okay.
3: That's boy brain. Boy brain does that.
1: I mean, our taxpayer money, and while we're not feeding sailors properly who are jumping overboard.
0: Jumping ship, literally jumping ship.
1: Yeah. Here is Scott McFarland from Midas Touch.
2: Some National Park Service workers are so alarmed and ticked off, they leaked internal spreadsheets that show where the money is going, what's allotted for 2026. We added the numbers together and found for the White House grounds, for the vanity projects, the beautification, and the needed upgrades, they've set aside $323 million for this year. Donated money, some taxpayer money, some fees. $323 million compared to $7 million for the White House in 2024. That's a 5,000% increase.
1: God, it almost has the feel of not a midterm, but like a revolution at this point, because we can't afford. And all these candidates on the right are telling us, Dana, just suck it up, eat ramen, be patriotic, you know, I mean, or blaming someone else. And it's just, I feel like there is an anger out there that I've never seen before over that we can't afford.
0: Why do you think they're building their bunker? They're no longer calling the bomb what it is. They're calling it, you know, a cover for basically a military bunker, survival bunker.
1: Yeah. Yeah,
0: these cowards are going to go hide somewhere. They have to.
1: Yeah, yeah. There isn't a catering truck big enough to hide from us. All right. We have Dana for the hour, so yay.
3: You know he's always near the food.
1: Yeah, 20 minutes after the hour. This portion of the show brought to you by...

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1: I love it. It's a fabulous program.
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0: It is the Stephanie Miller Show. Dana Goldberg is here. And now, my moment of Hunter.
1: He's such an asshole. I swear to God, he's obsessed. So here's the thing. Obsessed. It is unbelievable. And this is the thing, is his obsession is rooted in this. His obsession is rooted in his inferiority complex. Joe Biden is everything that he wishes that he could be.
0: Right.
1: He is loved. He is capable of love. He loves his family. His family adores him.
0: Yeah. Dana, you know, we just were talking about the Nick Reiner trial starting out here in L.A. And I like I say, first of all, I'll never be over it. Losing the Reiners, I'll never be over how it happened. But I'll never be over the day it happened, Trump's despicable comments about our friend Rob.
2: Yeah.
0: And his comments gave me PTSD again about Biden, you know, that he doesn't feel sorry. All the horrible, despicable comments.
2: They're going to be insufferable. The Trump base is going to be absolutely insufferable when it happens. And I'm so pissed that it's happening as quickly as it is, because it's just it's going to be heartbreaking.
0: Does anyone still say this is about politics? He's just a despicable human being, and
2: he's a sociopath.
0: Rob Reiner's body wasn't cold when he said the things he said the morning we had to do our show that I just found out, and I was saying, you know, I have a big birthday coming up, and you know, I started crying yesterday because the Reiners are still in my autocomplete. I was like, you know, and they came to every party here. And I said to Chris, not because they wanted to, probably, but they did it for me. They did it because they were just amazing.
2: I met you through them.
3: Yeah, that's right.
2: Extraordinary people.
3: That's right.
0: But they did it because they were generous, amazing people. And I will never get over his comments about Rob Reiner. And I know it's on brand for him, but it's oh, my God. What about another president of the United States? Just despicable that he hopes it's he's vicious and don't feel sorry for him. And it's hard to even conceive of a human being as horrible as Donald Trump, right?
2: I think that's why I know that this madness is not going to end when he dies, but there will be one less deeply evil on this earth. And for that, I can celebrate.
0: Yeah. This is the new one. YouGov economist poll, only 33% approve of Trump. I saw another poll, Dana, 32. One is 34. I don't know. This one is, this is the worst ever for a YouGov economist poll. I mean, so I guess that's good. So we don't feel like we're taking crazy pills. This
2: who
0: is pretty much
2: 32%.
0: Yeah, who are they? Who are these people?
2: Jesus, find out who these people are. They want to get all of our voter rolls. Let's find out who these people are and have someone go knock on a door and try and, you know, talk some sense into them.
0: Yeah. Yeah.
2: And I mean that in a voting way, by the way. I'm
3: absolutely.
2: Not saying
3: yes.
2: You know, Joey Bag of Donuts to go talk to them.
0: 29 minutes after the hour. Dana Goldberg's here.

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12: You were talking about Donald Trump's hair earlier this week, yeah, or his weave or his wig. It's fun to talk about the fact that he might be wearing a wig. Do you think this plays as something, as part of like a broader narrative for why the administration is collapsing?
13: I'm not sure if the wig does in particular. I think that's just a little treat for all of us. The dead animal hanging over the ears. It's kind of like, you know, just a dead animal's fur. It clumps, and it's fun to make fun of and point and laugh. And we deserve that.
14: We do deserve nice things, Dan.
15: Yeah.
14: I agree.
15: And also,
14: all
15: I like
14: those memes.
15: Just because he looks like already has like flapping Garfield's anus lips, so it's kind of nice to see that it's like the one with the tabby on his head, because that's close to what it looks like.
14: It's so interesting. I don't know if you've all noticed that his speech is getting worse. Like it sounds like his dentures are slipping more. There's an Instagram that I follow who's a guy that works with people like this in medicine, and he said that he thinks it's actually a septum hole that they have to put a plug in because of all of the Adderall snorting that coming unlodged that he's trying to keep up there.
15: Oh, dear God. Okay. I only have one dream left, Dana, and that is that one reporter once says, "Quiet, Wiggy." Just once. Why? I mean, isn't it worth it? It would be worth it. Okay, Howard Nutlick.
16: God.
15: Really proved his name this week. Here's some nutlicking for you.
17: Donald Trump is the deal maker in chief. He knows how to do it. And I got to tell you, it is so fun to work for him. It's a blast.
15: So great.
14: I only went to the island for an hour, and I stopped speaking to him after he was convicted.
15: So I thought the diaper girl was the only one that he took on the plane with him.
16: It was another guy.
15: Oh, he said Pete Hegseth, they're saying, was the lone cabinet secretary on Trump's secret flight out of Turkey. Remaining on the decoy plane, Marco Rubio, Scott Bessent, Stephen Miller, Stephen Chung, and other Trump officials.
16: Marco Rubio was in the overhead bin.
15: Because he has to continue the unnecessary war, I guess. Yes, right.
16: Yeah.
15: Yeah, because he's little.
14: Chris, that was very funny. Let's not fudge us blow past that. That was very funny.
15: We played that. Somebody else already said that. He was repeating it.
14: I think it was late
15: night.
16: It was a Jimmy Fallon quote.
15: It was Jimmy Fallon.
14: No credit, sir.
16: No, absolutely no credit.
15: I award you no points, and may God have mercy on your soul.
16: Exactly.
14: That's
16: okay.
14: Right.
16: I'm just repeating a joke from hour one.
15: We were talking earlier about Marco Rubio saying RFK Jr. travels with coolers of sauerkraut, and Rude Pundit said, again, these are just a bunch of the weirdest mother ever. It is
14: bizarre.
15: Yeah. It is like we'll ask Mark Hamill, but it is the Star Wars bar scene. It's just, they are such freaks. They're all just so weird.
14: Yeah.
15: Okay.
14: And hey, have your kink. If sauerkraut is your kink, have your kink.
16: Yeah, but not kink shaming.
15: Sure. Bob says, creepy Stephen Miller claims that nobody has studied the scientifically accepted childhood vaccination schedule. What is he talking about? The only time Nosferatu's mouth should be moving is when he's eating bats. That's our friend Jeff Tiedrich. I mean, to see him talking about, he has no medical background at all. I mean, it's just a freak show.
14: Neither does RFK Jr.
15: I know.
16: Point of order?
15: Yes.
16: I don't think vampires eat bats.
15: Oh, don't they?
16: I think they just suck people blood.
15: Oh, I'm thinking maybe he sleeps hanging upside down like a bat. Or like in a coffin like Nosferatu. Right.
16: Vampires are basically bats.
15: Yeah, the Stephanie Miller show
14: apologizes. I don't know, listen, I've seen birds eat other birds, so maybe large bats eat baby bats.
15: That's what I think.
16: Okay.
14: I saw a bird murder when I was in Stockholm that has traumatized me. I had no idea seagulls eat small things like sparrows.
15: I didn't know that either. I did not know that. Okay, here is the aforementioned. I'm going to go with Rude Pundit. Nosferatu, the blobfish. That's what he looks like.
18: Caroline is not just a colleague, not just someone for whom I have endless respect and admiration, but she's a close friend, someone I've got to know well, a mother, a family woman, a press secretary, a patriot, really in every way an extraordinary person whose role in this movement and this country is only beginning, and I see unlimited success and possibilities ahead for her, and we're going to continue working together every single day. Her story is just beginning. I can't wait to see what her future holds.
15: Yes. Oh, me too.
14: So do we think that she's going to be at the Heritage Foundation, Fox News, or both?
16: Both.
15: And Dana, do you think she quit because she was on the decoy plane, or did they push her out because it's always the women that get, you know, canned?
14: It is hard to say that all of a sudden she's like, I need to spend more time with my children and my grandpa. With my husband.
15: I speculated that she has diabetes, but that's just me. I think we have that in there.
16: It's hard to say.
15: Okay. She's spending more time lying to her family. Oh, we all did the same jokes. Okay. Can I just say back to this?
19: Lies! It's like you have to lie to live. You're a liabetic. You have liabetes.
15: Yeah.
19: Twice a day you have to take a shot of insulin.
15: That's it. That's why she's leaving.
14: My whole fear, though, is like we don't get rid of someone and then replace them with someone
15: Oh, no, they're always worse. Yeah.
14: I'm like, who in the world can lie better than her that they're going to put in this position? I know you said Elena Haba, and I would not be surprised.
15: Yeah. Or who? Scott Jennings.
16: Scott Jennings.
15: World-class liar. They're talking about him. And
16: they
15: also,
16: talked about him last night.
15: Oh, odd jobs. He's deeply unpleasant. Yeah. Stephen Chung, how about that?
14: Uh-huh. Oh, I didn't think of Scott Jennings. You might be right.
15: Yeah. Yeah. That's a new delight to look forward to. Okay. Can I just say back to... people are really understandably, I mean, it's hard because I know we're overwhelmed and we're angry every day, right? I've been bitter since the third grade, mm-hmm. so this is, you know, nothing new for me. But my introverted mind said, you, Pete Hegseth, while sailors are trying to go overboard from the USS Abraham Lincoln, you're focused on testosterone levels. When you keep people at sea for months beyond their expected return, compromise basic living conditions, and push morale into the ground, the problem isn't testosterone. Testosterone won't bring them home, provide hot water, food, or mental health support. You absolute asshat. They stepped up to serve our country. You serve your own damn agenda. I mean, I mean, and this all in a completely unnecessary war that we appear to have no way out of.
14: Oh,
15: right?
14: No, there's no off-ramp for this. There's no off-ramp. They completely lost the plot. All of a sudden, they're like, well, we're not going to necessarily say they won't have a nuclear weapon. I'm sorry, wasn't that the point of all this, to liberate the people of Iran?
15: Mm-hmm. Yeah. Yeah, that was, you know, 11 billion excuses ago, right? One more, Wolves for Liberty said the dangerous and unnecessary stress and strain that Trump and Pete, Hegseth, I like that, uh-huh. are inflicting on our military service members should be considered criminal. We haven't seen naval deployments for this long in decades and under living conditions that are substandard. They should both be impeached immediately. I mean, Dana, I don't know how you and Allison cover, there's got to be an impeachable offense an hour now.
14: Or
15: criminal offense.
14: The Republicans don't care anymore. It is mind-boggling that we've gotten to this place. It is mind-boggling. It's going to take decades to fix this.
15: Yeah. Yeah, absolutely. I just, every day, I know we say it, but it just feels like, how much more of this can we stand? I mean, nationally, internationally, it feels every day like we're at a breaking point.
14: And I don't mean to, like, doomsday. It's not going to stop when he dies. He's not running this country. Stephen Miller's running this country. Yeah. You've got, you know, probably his Tesla guy, whose name, which is wild that I can't think of it right now.
15: Elon Musk.
14: He's got his mitts and everything. You know, we've got Peter Thiel. The cancer is still there. The danger is still there. And so I don't. Yeah. I hope people aren't like, oh, when Trump dies, everything's going to get better. This is not just going to get better.
15: I mean, boy, we desperately need good news, Stack. We just there was a ruling against him about him trying to stop mail-in voting. So, you know, we are, you know,
16: the courts
15: racking
16: are holding
15: up wins. Yeah, we're racking up wins that, you know, that he is not hopefully going to be able to stop mail-in voting. So that was, you know, another ruling in our favor. So one other thing, just with all, we had Dr. Redlener on, Dana, and obviously so much disinformation that's going to kill people again and kill kids, you know, all this vaccine stuff. And I made this point, but Ari says, there's a reminder that the adverse reactions listed in VAERS, that V-A-E-R-S, are not validated in any way, and they can be reported by anyone. A person could have a car accident after getting a vaccine, and their relatives can report it in VAERS as a reaction to the vaccine. VAERS reports do not establish causality. And it's just, they just keep repeating these dangerous lies about miscarriage and other stuff, right?
14: Yeah, it is horrible. I mean, there are some very funny memes going around, people that are like, I got the COVID vaccine, and 5 years later, my Wi-Fi went right out. Like, there's people that are these jokes. There's so many of them happening right now. But you know,
15: somebody talking about, like, their grandma died of, you know, at 99.
14: Yeah.
15: I got 3 years after getting the vaccine.
14: And my grandma died. Yeah.
15: Yeah, I mean, anyways, it's just peak stupidity. Charlotte Clymer, our buddy, our pal, who I met through you.
14: Mm-hmm. Fabulous.
15: Haven't we met all the best people in the world through each other, essentially?
14: We really have.
15: Okay. She said way too many people have serious opinions on AOC's relationship status, and every single one of them needs to shut the up and mind their own business. Thank you. What happened to the small government party and staying out of people's business, right?
14: Well, so, also,
15: and as someone who's having a bad
16: life?
15: Yeah, mm-hmm. Messy.
14: Also, these are the same people that were like, you need to leave Lindsey Graham alone. If he wants to be a little spinster by himself and never married, that's his prerogative. And all of a sudden, everyone's in AOC's business about a relationship. Right. Yeah.
15: Well, she broke off her engagement. She froze her eggs, whatever. I don't understand why it's everybody's up into her business. Yeah. And, you know,
14: I don't know.
15: Yeah.
14: If anything, the lesbians are like, come on, please come to this side. If that's why you're doing this.
15: Come to the light. Come to mama.
14: We're ready for you. Come to the light, Caroline.
15: Yeah, exactly. By the way, yeah, Hunter Biden, let's play that again. Where was it? Yeah, I agree with him. Hunter Biden on AOC.
20: Oh.
15: While we're on the
20: AOC. I look at her. And I think that, and I see the future of the Democratic Party in every way. I think that AOC, not only as a communicator, but as someone that can, that has an instinct to find, common ground, that is, that believes that in order for, that we do have to, have some kind of radical change. And that's not a radical thing to say. It's not a radical thing to say that the system is completely broken.
15: Yeah, absolutely. First time I saw her speak, I was like, ooh, wow. She is really, like a lightning
14: bolt. She's extraordinary.
15: Bolt. Yeah. By the way, have I mentioned the candidates on their side are uniformly awful, all in different ways,
21: and
15: like
21: weird.
15: Snowflakes.
21: And weird.
15: Yeah. The ex-wife of, what's his name?
21: Max
15: Representative
21: Miller.
15: Max Miller, Emily Moreno, has filed a lawsuit on behalf of their 2-year-old daughter against him and his lawyer, accusing them of having recklessly published and distributed on the internet an unredacted nude photograph of their toddler, who is 2. And of course, he is not backing out of the race because he has Trump's full support, because of course every awful person does, right?
14: I really hope that the Democrat takes Bernie Moreno's words and makes an ad saying that Max Miller is unfit to serve in office. I really hope that they do this over and over and over on loop. You know, people do, whether you like it or not, put weight into Moreno's words if you're, you know, a Republican and a GOPer. So take his own words and fight fire against Max Miller so this guy does not get elected.
15: Yeah, yeah, you're here. Speaking of awful people, Corey Lewandowski is reportedly looking for ways to get back into Trump's good graces, which could include a challenge to Senate Majority Leader John Thune. Another awful, awful. And by the way, what's with these women's taste on the right? What? Who's dated both him? Oh, didn't...
21: Oh, Katie Miller. Katie Miller dated...
15: I can't remember which awful person is dated, but Katie Miller has dated Steve Bannon, Elon Musk, right? She's married
21: Swalwell.
15: To Stephen Miller. Yes, Eric Swalwell. I'm like, what? Oh, my God.
14: I'm telling you, when that baby comes out and looks just like Elon Musk, people are going to know exactly what's going on in that situation.
15: in the trouble with the Millers?
21: Yeah.
15: Uh-huh. Meet the Millers.
21: Mm-hmm.
15: Uh-huh. Kathy Hochul is up 10 points over her MAGA challenger in New York. I mean, I'm just going state by state, Dana, and I like it.
14: Good.
15: I like it.
14: Good.
15: This was a Siena poll. Attorney General Letitia James leads her challenger 54-36%. Yeah, but so Hochul's up 10 points over whoever.
21: And Hochul's from your hometown, Buffalo.
15: Yeah, she has the Affiliate A from up. She's up near where I'm from, Lackport.
21: That's right.
15: Near the transit there, uh-huh. Up from Cheektowaga and Tanawanda and Lackawanna. Up there.
14: All right, then.
15: Up there. Yeah, she's my hometown girl.
14: Mm-hmm. Find some down there, March? No, I think I'm going to barf.
15: I'm going to go over and have some wings and some Jenny Cream Ale with her, I think, sometime.
21: Some beef on wick?
15: Yeah, beef on wick. Okay. All right. Political scientist, election forecaster Larry Sabato dropped a very simple path for Democrats to win the midterms. It included just 3 words. And then he said, boom, you've got victory. He said Democrats should be hyper-focused on the Iran war, high cross, and corruption, according to Sabato. And I feel like that's what our candidates are doing, mm-hmm. right? I mean, because it's in the end, it's all one story, right?
14: Absolutely.
15: It's we can't afford anything, and they're spending all our money on and not taking care of our troops, right?
14: Stick to it, because I don't think they're going to be able to turn the ship around fast enough before the midterms where these gas prices go down in a way that help people, where the grocery prices go down in a way that help people. I don't think it's going to happen, so stick to it.
15: Speaking of ships, people are saying that Trump, if he was on the Titanic, would not only have taken the first lifeboat, pushed women and children out of the way, but he would have told everybody everything's fine before he left.
21: Yeah.
15: All good.
14: Yeah, 100%.
15: Yeah, it's going good. You stay here. Okay, 48 minutes after the hour. One more segment with Dana Goldberg on the Stephanie Miller Show.
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15: Hey, did you hear that? Listen very carefully. That's right. It's my phone. 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I love the silence. 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
1: 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No paywall, no catch. Come stand with us and let's take this country back together. 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Hartman with two N's at the end. 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Check it out.
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2: Stephanie Miller. To the left of me, Joker's to the right, here I am,
15: stuck in the middle with you. Yeah. Yeah, it is the Stephanie Miller Show. So Judge Shapiro of Justice, Gin and Justice with Judge Jeanine, has convened a rare special grand jury, Dana. Chris made a point. A special grand jury can release a potentially critical report about the subject of an investigation, even if prosecutors do not find enough evidence to bring the person to trial. Doesn't this remind you of Ukraine? Just say you're doing an investigation. We'll do, just find me 11,000 votes. We'll do the rest. Like, he just, this, I know this is about the reflecting pool, right?
14: It's either about the reflecting pool or it's Fauci.
15: Right. Or both, right?
14: Yeah, or it could be both. I mean, it could be the reflecting pool. It's going to be really hard. But like you said, there's no charges. You don't have to actually convict anybody, so they can just say all these things.
15: You can just smear them.
14: Person.
15: Right.
14: Yeah.
15: Yeah.
14: I don't know what the thing is about suing, if they're wrong, because this guy, I mean, Jeanine Pirro is the one walked in with all the boxes of evidence that said it was actually the construction's fault. It was all of them. He did nothing wrong. So I don't know how they would possibly do that and have her be the one to bring the grand jury, which is why I think it's about somebody else.
15: She's going to say she was drunk when she dismissed it. I'm just telling you. Just saying. Okay. Attorney General Todd Blanche was grilled about the request from the Trump White House to re-explore the prosecution of the Olympic canoeist over the reflecting pool, blah, blah, blah. Blanche skirted the question, because of course he did, claiming he was unaware of the White House request. Oh, my God, they're all such liars.
21: Yeah.
15: I don't know what you mean by the White House has asked us to do that, but no, I don't have an update on that. Oh, my God, it's just that's the plane Mike Johnson runs. I didn't see it, don't know. Why? Huh? Yeah.
14: No, I wasn't aware of that. I was doing something else. I was really busy Sunday.
15: Oh, my God. I love Fight, Fight, Fight, Big Bag of Rats. They're all equally awful. Peter Navarro rages about friggin' Jeanine Pirro.
21: Oh, God.
15: He said he was on Steve Bannon's show. He said, do me a favor, Steve, when I'm on camera, never mention her friggin' name to me, because that woman still refuses to fire. Oh, this is a different beef. John Crabb, the prosecutor, was involved in putting you and me behind bars.
21: Oh, God.
15: So don't you dare, Judge Jeanine. When the boss said she choked, you know, that's telling you, how's that guy still working there? Who pointed me in a courtroom and said he thought I thought I was above the law. Don't get me stoked up. That guy, Steve, in the middle, in the inside of our Justice Department. Oh, my God. Okay. They went to prison because they were guilty. Dana, just to review, they.
14: Yeah.
15: Okay. Wow. They're really all equally awful. Mm-hmm. Also, newly confirmed U.S. Attorney General Todd Blanche insisted Trump's controversial, you know, the slush fund, right, is a deader than a doornail, while claiming he'd still like to see victims of the Justice Department get paid. You know these sneaky rat bastards are going to find a way to do this anyway, right? Because they always do.
14: 100% they are. 100% they are.
15: Yeah. It's okay. Can I just, all right. So on our board, this is just, these are the kind of headlines that I'm telling you are going to make this a blue tsunami. National average gas price at a record high for August.
21: Yep.
15: Trump's Kennedy Center makeover could cost $560 million. And they're still making it wear trousers so you can't see that Trump's name is gone. Right?
14: Oh, my God. I mean, it's just so embarrassing.
15: I don't even know. For what? I don't know. Two renovation options, blah, blah, blah. This whole waste, fraud, and abuse thing we went through, Dana, this one, the New York Times, DHS paid $464 million for planes it isn't using. So, and you know, like someone said, want to bet those planes were bought from some MAGA outfit.
21: Uh-huh.
15: Every story involves corruption, waste, fraud, and abuse, right? So DHS, they spent on a no-bid contract to buy 10 used airplanes. That was an enormous price tag, but they said they had no time to consider other offers. The planes were needed urgently for deportation flights, but since then, they've barely used the new fleet for deportations or anything else. Three of them are luxury business jets. Just months after acquiring them, they gave them to other agencies like Cash Patel to fly his girlfriend around. I mean, I'm telling you, it's like feels French Revolution-y to me, right?
14: It absolutely does. I mean, go back to the electric gloves that ICE is talking about. I want to know who's got stake in that company.
21: Exactly.
14: Because I guarantee
21: I'll bet you the Trump boys do.
14: 100% the Trump boys do.
15: An anti-sex trafficking nonprofit in Utah whose founder resigned over multiple women accused him of trafficking and sexual abuse has won a federal contract to provide legal service to unaccompanied immigrant children in government custody. The Trump administration gave this another no-bid contract.
14: To a very small law firm in Texas.
15: Right.
21: Mm-hmm.
15: Right. I mean, it's just, I don't even know how Democrats will have time to investigate all of this, but I hope they
14: either.
15: Do.
21: Yeah,
14: I hope they do too. I mean, these seems like these crimes against humanity, which is what's happening to these people with the ICE thing. I know we got to go. I really hope that there's consequences for these.
15: Yeah, DG Comedy on all the socials and go see her live. We love you, Dana Goldberg.
14: Love you too. Bye.
21: Bye.
0: It's the Democracy Stupid with Edwin Eisendrath.
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7: NBC News Radio, I'm Tammy Trujillo. A new aircraft carrier is headed to the Middle East after reports of mental health concerns for the crew aboard the USS Abraham Lincoln. The Wall Street Journal says the USS George Washington left Vietnam last week and will be replacing the Lincoln. About 5,000 sailors and Marines have been on board the carrier since November, partly because of the war with Iran. President Trump visits New York State today to tout dropping crime rates. The president will tour local law enforcement facilities at the Nassau County Police Academy and talk about what the White House calls a historic drop in violent crime nationwide. Trump's expected to be joined by Republican candidate for governor Bruce Blakeman. Flock is adding new security features to its surveillance system after multiple reports of police abusing the cameras. Flock uses AI to scan and collect data on license plates, which is shared by police departments across the U.S. Dozens of officers, though, have been accused of using the system for personal use, including stalking former partners. The CEO of Flock Safety announced new guardrails, such as requiring police to label every search with a case number and starting an automatic review for abnormal search activities. Millions of people across the Midwest and Ohio Valley are under the threat of severe storms tonight. NOAA Storm Prediction Center has issued a level 2 out of 5 risk of severe thunderstorms for parts of Iowa and Illinois. Other states across the region like Missouri, Kentucky, and Indiana are under a broader level 1 threat. Damaging wind gusts are expected to be the primary concern. A stray cat is safe after surviving an incredible 800-mile trip from New Jersey to Athens, Georgia, underneath a U of Georgia student's car. UGA junior Jaden Sawyer discovered the cat after noticing a paw reaching out from beneath her parked vehicle nearly 11 hours after she left New Jersey. Campus police and animal rescuers struggled to free the cat, eventually getting help from a local tire shop crew who carefully dismantled parts of the car. The cat's now named Jersey and is doing well and will soon be available for adoption. 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
0: 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Tired of all those talking heads down the dial who think they're always right?
8: People need to just calm down. 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
22: Hey, top of the Thursday to you. The monsters are rebuilding a world where dark-skinned humans don't count. I say rebuilding because basically the Trump administration is reinventing the Confederacy. We'll get to that in just a moment. Democrats need just four flips to win back the Senate. They could win eight. This seems like good news. I'm kind of skeptical. I'll dig into the details on that. Also, this one should have been the biggest political scandal of the year. Trump increased his net worth by billions in the most openly corrupt presidency in the history of the United States. All that in the first hour of our program. In the second hour of our program, an update on Ukraine with Phil Ittner. Also, it's a great betrayal. Poor communities are neglected by while multimillionaires peddle a global MAGA agenda. How is that America first? I mean, millions of U.S. tax dollars going to European right-wing think tanks. Did any Trump supporters vote for that? Also, a wisdom school alert. What happens when Americans escape America's food supply? And in the third hour of our program, Lori Wallach is going to drop by. Global Trade Watch. Why is there no manufacturing revival coming? And also in the third hour, Bob Kennedy and Trump are distorting statistics and lying to us to discourage vaccinations. And why? Is this part of Putin's program to make Americans weak and sick? Or to make money for Bob's health food and supplement buddies? Plus, how long since anyone inspected the farm that grew your salad? Perhaps Bob Kennedy needs to stop his cooking show and get to work on his own damn job. But my op-ed today, our daily take at HarbinReport.com is titled, The Monsters Are Rebuilding a World Where Dark-Skinned Humans Don't Count. And I opened this with two epigraphs. An epigraph is an opening, sentence, a quote from somebody, right? And the first is from immigration rights attorney Alma David, who was quoted in the New York Times. She said, people are disappearing into this no man's land. They have no connection to their new country, and they also apparently have no legal rights. And then the second quote is from Anne Frank's diary, January 13, 1943. Quote, terrible things are happening outside. Poor, helpless people are being dragged out of their homes. Families are torn apart. Men, women, and children are separated. Children come home from school to find that their parents have disappeared.
5: You know, authoritarianism doesn't just begin with government brutality. It walks in on cat's feet when brutality becomes politically useful, legally routine, and morally acceptable, because a government has declared that some of its victims don't deserve our empathy. And this is what we're seeing right now in the United States of America. It's what we saw in Nazi Germany in 1933. It's what we've seen, what we saw with Pinochet's government in Chile, with Mussolini's government in Italy, what you see with Putin's government in Russia right now, what you see. I mean, this is just typically this is the process. You start out, the government starts out by identifying somebody as an outgroup, some minority, and saying they're the cause of all our problems. And therefore, the gloves are off, the right, you know, human rights don't matter. Now, our Constitution doesn't say, for example, in the Fourth Amendment, that no citizen's home shall be invaded without a warrant signed by a judge. It says no person's home can be invaded without a warrant from a judge. No person can be arrested without due process. The Fifth Amendment doesn't say no citizen, you know, all citizens can refuse to testify against themselves, or that all citizens have, you know, can only be relieved of their life, liberty, or property through due process. It says all persons. The 14th Amendment, same thing. All persons are entitled to due process of law. So here's this story in yesterday's New York Times by Nicholas Casey about a fellow by the name of Roberto Mosquera. He was part of the Mariel boatlift. Came to the United States in 1980 at the age of 12. He ended up in a ghetto in Miami where he joined a little local gang, a Hispanic gang, and was accused of shooting another gang member in the leg. He swears he was not there, and it wasn't him, but he got arrested for it, and he did a plea deal to avoid the possibility of a long prison sentence. He was charged with attempted murder and went to jail for a couple of years. But after he got out, he just turned his life around. I mean, because Cuba will not take back their refugees, he was eligible and accepted the right to live in the United States. Every year, his work permit was renewed. The guy had papers. He was here legally. There was no way for him to go back to Cuba. But he had brown skin. And so, you know, the last year when he showed up for his annual, you know, renewal of his work permit, they said, sorry, you're one of those brown skinned people, so we're going to get rid of you. And they put him through a series of detention centers for a few months. And then they put him on an airplane and they shipped him to a landlocked South African country, Southern African country, most people have never heard of, Eswatini. It's like the only pure kingdom in the world right now. You know, the king he's an absolute monarch with absolute power. And Mosquera is now, you know, he's a 59-year-old father of four. He got married. He became a born-again Christian. He got married. He became a plumber, worked his way up to being the supervisor on a plumbing crew. His boss said he wasn't just a hard worker. He inspired the guys around. By all measures, it looks like this is a very decent human being. His youngest daughter is 11 years old. And she's missing him terribly. And as the New York Times notes, he was put on a plane and shipped to Africa, where he was given to the king, who put him in a maximum security prison where he will presumably spend the rest of his life. He has committed no crimes. Other than, you know, when he was 12 years old shooting this guy in the leg, and he served his time for that, even though he claims he didn't do it. But since then, he's committed no crimes at all. He's been a model citizen. And the Times notes that, you know, he was put on a plane to Africa. Quote, that was more than a year ago. Mosquera still sits in the same maximum security prison with nowhere to go. No charges against him, no way to appeal his predicament, no sign he will ever be free. And, you know, they note, Cuba has not signaled any willingness to take him. Eswatini will not release him from prison, even though he served his time in the United States and committed no crime in Africa. Well, they're holding him because we're paying them millions of dollars to do so. We are paying governments all around the world to take our brown-skinned people and put them in maximum security prisons. Remember when Trump did this in El Salvador with you know, Hispanic guy from Georgia? I mean, this is just wrong. I mean, it's a complete violation of the Fourth Amendment, the Fifth Amendment, the 14th Amendment, all of which guarantee due process rights. See, this guy had no due process. He's never been before an actual judge. As is the case with the vast majority of the 70 or 80,000 people that are in detention right now and the hundreds of thousands who have been deported. You know, Hannah Arendt, who was herself stateless for 18 years, in her book, The Origins of Totalitarianism, talks about what happened when the butchers and the bakers and the shopkeepers got jobs in the Nazi concentration camps. She writes, the conception of human rights, based on the assumed existence of a human being as such, broke down at the very moment when those who professed to believe in it were for the first time confronted with people who had indeed lost all other qualities and specific relationships except that they were still human. The world found nothing sacred in the abstract nakedness of being human. And that's where we are. I mean, we've danced with this before, right? This idea that people with dark skin have no rights. Of slavery was grounded in it for hundreds of years on this continent. More recently, George W. Bush humiliated America by ignoring human rights with Abu Ghraib prison and other dark sites where we tortured and murdered people in violation of both human rights law and the U.S. Constitution. But this is a modern whole-of-government approach to dehumanizing non-white people in service of this $100 billion ICE program that is really just designed to make America white again. And every MAGA understands that. That MAGA really stands for, you know, make America white again. They just have the wrong letter in there. So this is, you know, when this regime has been relegated to the dustbin of history, we're going to have a hell of a big job reestablishing America's once vaulted their vaunted embrace of human rights. You know, we used to brag about this. We used to promote it around the world. We're going to have full-on trials against these people, or at the very least, a South African-style Truth and Reconciliation Commission. What say you? This is not America. These are not American ideals. These are not American standards. This is Stephen Miller and Donald Trump and the racists in his administration. And the racists on the ground, you know, the Republican voters.
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3 minutes past the hour. So, hey, did anybody notice that 48 hours after Donald Trump chose to bring his new blonde sidekick with him on the safe plane and left Carolyn Leavitt as human bait on Air Force One, that 48 hours after that happened, she said, "That's it, I'm out of here." There's reporting that she is angry that he's got a new favorite blonde. This is so weird. Anyway, I'm not even going to get into it. The two women who seem obsessed with older men. Senate rankings, 8 Republican seats that could flip in November. We're 85 days out, or 84 days today, one or the other. There's a lot going on. In North Carolina, Tom Tillis is retiring. And so you've got Republican Michael Whatley against Roy Cooper, a former governor of North Carolina, Democrat, good guy. That's looking good. In Maine, Troy Jackson against Susan Collins, that's looking good for Democrats. In Ohio, Sherrod Brown is trying to make a comeback against John Husted, the guy who just loves to throw black people off the voting rolls. In Alaska, Mary Peltola, who is the first Alaskan Native American member of Congress, and she was part of the moderate Democrats, the Blue Dogs. She's taking her campaign tagline is "Fish, Family, and Freedom," and the cost of living has really whacked Alaska, so she's got a good chance. In Iowa, Josh Turek, who's a Paralympic gold medalist, he's in a wheelchair. His election ads have focused on his mission to fight corruption and clean up Washington. And so far, he's doing good. He's been endorsed by Obama, who is the only other endorsement Obama has made is James Tallarico. In Texas, you've got, of course, Tallarico going against Ken Paxton, the corrupt attorney general. And he's actually polling better than Beto O'Rourke was at this point 6 years ago. So, you know, there's some possibilities here. Kansas and Nebraska are going to be a little more of a stretch. Roger Marshall in Kansas is facing Adam Hamilton, a Democrat who started the largest church, the largest United Methodist congregation in the United States. And it looks like it's going to be tight. In Nebraska, it's going to be a little rougher. Pete Ricketts is facing Dan Osborne, an independent. But Pete Ricketts' family is worth $9 billion, and the Supreme Court has said you can fund your own campaign on an unlimited basis. And so, you know, he's doing that. So we'll see where this goes, but we need 4 seats. I would argue that we need 5 seats because John Fetterman is so unpredictable and so Republican-aligned on frequent things. But, you know, this could be, I mean, this is astonishing stuff. Now, keep in mind, the billionaires have not yet weighed in. And they are planning on spending well over $1 billion in this election cycle to prevent these Senate

0: seats from flipping. So, you know, we're going to see. Does big money beat big people? It's going to be an interesting election.
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0: Meanwhile, who is the most openly corrupt presidency in history? We'll talk about that and pick up your calls right after the break.

0: The morbidly rich who bought our government are counting on you to sit this thing out. Don't give them the satisfaction. The Harbin Report is free to join, and it's where our community goes to see what they're really doing. Every day, I connect the dots that they don't want connected. From the Powell memo to Citizens United to the checkpoints and surveillance machinery that's going up right now. But this isn't a lecture. It's a fight. And you're not in it alone. Thousands of us are already here, reading, arguing, organizing, and fighting like our children's future depends on it. Because it does. We refuse to be spectators while democracy gets sold off piece by piece. Free means free. HartmanReport.com. No paywall, no catch. Come stand with us and let's take this country back together. That's Hartman Report. Hartman with two N's at the end. HartmanReport.com. Check it out. One of the most important and often misunderstood aspects of the American experiment is this. The founders created a secular constitution. 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The United States began as a rebellion against monarchy and the doctrine of divine right, against the idea that political power should be tied to religion. 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No religious tests, no state religion, and a clear separation between church and state. 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
1: This is a WCPT Civil Rights Snapshot. In August 2022, American Airlines hosted the Bessie Coleman Aviation All-Stars Tour, celebrating the 100th anniversary of Bessie Coleman performing the first public flight by a woman of color. Bessie was a phenomenal pilot, but her path to get there was far from easy. When Bessie was 23, she moved in with her brothers who were returning from World War I. Bessie's brothers would tease Bessie because in France, women were allowed to fly planes, something Bessie could not. Determined, Bessie applied to several flight schools across the country, where she was declined for being a woman and being of color. Remembering what her brother said, Bessie taught herself French and applied and was accepted to the Caudron Brothers School of Aviation in France and received her international pilot's license in 1921. Coleman traveled the country giving speeches and demonstrations, refusing to speak anywhere that was segregated. Sadly, in 1926, due to a loose wrench stuck in the engine, Bessie followed a plane to her death. Bessie's death was tragic, but it shows that even in 2022, her legacy still lives on. Please stay vigilant about our civil rights. The fight is never over.
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10: 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Welcome back. 35 minutes past the hour. So who's really running the big grifts here? The Republicans have been for the last, you know, for years now, throughout the Biden administration, you know, for the last five and a half years, the Republicans have been talking about the Biden crime family. And of course, this is their way of making us basically immunizing the Trump crime family so that we won't refer to the Trump crime family as the Trump crime family, because the phrase has been so overused by the Republicans, literally in thousands of television appearances and hundreds of speeches on the House and Senate floor. But, you know, what's the real crime family up to? I mean, you know, Venezuela has paid, has, you know, we've sold $13 billion worth of Venezuelan oil. Where's the money? Trump says he's got it in an account in Qatar, in his name. Nobody knows where the money is. $13 billion. The Trump family's made $1.4 billion off crypto. About a half a billion of that came from the United Arab Emirates. Trump's gift plane from Qatar has so far cost us $1.1 billion. It's going to cost us more. The insider trading sales on Truth Social could be $1.2 billion if just 1,000 companies sign up for the $100,000 a month. You know, we'll give you advance notice of Trump's market-moving tweets. He's made millions selling pardons. Melania made $28 million on a documentary that Jeff Bezos just basically handed her the money for, and now apparently they're going to do another one. You've got Jared Kushner's hedge fund made $5.4 billion. The military contracts so far for Trump's sons are billions of dollars. At least $315 million of that has gone directly into their pockets. Compare that with Hunter Biden made $4 million. Yeah. The Trump crime family. And the Republican and Democrats never reference the Trump crime family. They just don't do it. I don't get it. It is the Trump crime family. Paul in San Francisco Bay Area in California. Hey, Paul, what's on your mind today?
11: Hey, I just wanted to reinforce what you said about the Dems need five because of Fetterman.
10: Yeah.
11: Because Fetterman looks like he's going to join the Republican caucus maybe the next time he goes on Bill Maher's show.
10: Yeah.
11: But the good news is I'm looking at the poly market map, and that's a traditional polling map, and they're giving the Dems five already. Some of these numbers are really impressive. Jackson and Maine, poly market's got about 70%.
10: Didn't the poly market say that Hong was going to win
11: by
10: 95%?
11: Yeah. But I'm just saying, if you want to look at numbers that just don't say our guy, you know, the Dems guy's up by 2.5%, look at Cooper is 91% in North Carolina. I think that's over.
10: Yeah.
11: And they've got Al Saeed at 60.5% in Michigan. So that's all good news. So, but we need, they need five, not four, because we don't want no ties with J.D. Vance coming in and the limousine.
10: We don't want a repeat of the Joe Manchin, Kyrsten Sinema sabotage.
11: Oh, yeah, which is what we've got with Fetterman.
10: He's
11: like a hybrid combination of those two. Okay, thanks a lot.
10: Yeah, thanks, Paul. Yeah, no, it's an important point. Every congressional cycle, the Republicans, whenever Democrats have like a 1 or 2 vote margin, the Republicans always find a weak Democrat or a corruptible Democrat. And, you know, last time around it was Joe Manchin and Kyrsten Sinema. This time it's John Fetterman. Every single time. David in Columbus, Ohio. Hey, David, thanks for listening to WGRN. What's up?
12: Hi, I've got a question. Mm-hmm. I heard on a election report, a study, a show that was hosted by Harvey Wasserman, that there's a Democratic consultant or advisor that his name's Elias, and he keeps advising the Democrats to stop whenever there's a close election, and he doesn't recommend fighting the results. And I think that should end. I think we should get rid of people that think that way. Yeah. I don't know. Is that something you're familiar with?
10: I don't know anything about him specifically, but I do know that the buzz in the Democratic circles, and this goes back to John Kerry in 2008, when it sure looked to me like there was something skeezy going on in Ohio, which was the state that gave the election to George Bush. That, you know, the Democratic consultants and Democratic politicians are saying, oh, don't talk about problems with our elections, you know, because then you sound like a crazy Republican. And
12: Ohio had Blackwell as their attorney general, I guess, and he was also the advisor to Bush.
10: Yeah.
12: So, I mean, it was corrupt all the way.
10: Yeah,
12: and then
10: Secretary of State.
12: They eliminated a whole bunch of voting places, so the black voting areas were backed up for hours. So, you know, there's obvious corruption.
10: Yeah.
12: And the Democrats need to, you know, they need to get this out.
10: Oh, they need to be raising hell. I am with you. And not, you know, not with the Mike Lindell kind of stuff, but with the just on the ground. In fact, the piece that I wrote yesterday about how, you know, Nixon and Reagan had stolen the elections and Bush, you know, got handed it by the Supreme Court. I should have added, you know, Trump in 2024, that Greg Palast found that 4 million people were denied the right to vote, had their ballots either discarded or they were pushed off the voting rolls by Republicans. And had those 4 million people been able to vote, had they legally cast their votes, right now we'd have President Kamala Harris and we'd have a Democratic House and possibly a Democratic Senate. So,
12: I think we've got a good chance in Ohio of electing a lot of Democrats, which is, it's overdue in Ohio.
10: Mm-hmm.
12: And also, I think the ballot should be hand-counted, hand-marked paper ballot instead of the machines, which can easily be hacked.
10: Yeah.
12: I think Musk knows personally the owner of some of these machines. I don't know whether it's Diebold or whatever it is, but that's completely corrupt. And it obvious stuff like this keeps continuing, and it's just annoying.
10: Yeah. Now, the voting machines should be owned by the government, and they should be open source and easily inspected and just completely transparent. And instead, we've privatized our voting systems, and that's wrong, too. I'm with you. David, thank you. Morris in Inglewood, California. Excuse me. Hey, Morris, what's up?
13: Hey, let me tell you something, Tom. I don't know if you follow sports tonight, But there's a professional basketball team. It's called the Los Angeles Lakers. They're the icon of the National Basketball Association.
10: Josh Kushner, but
13: along with the Boston Celtics. Yeah. Anyway, this guy just bought the Lakers in October last year for $10 billion. He's selling it for $12 billion. And guess who the folks that are buying it? One of the guys' name is Josh Kushner, which is the younger brother of Eric Kushner. Jared Kushner, I'm sorry. Him and a guy from Walt Disney, what's his name, Bob Iger. They're getting together, and they're buying the Los Angeles. Now, let me tell you what's so funky about that. The guy that's selling it, that just bought it in October, he was under investigation. I'm not saying they twisted the brothers' arm. I didn't say that. Mm. But he was under investigation. I'm sure that's going to go. You were talking about something earlier about the money, billions and the billions, not the millions, but the billions in oil money from Venezuela. One of these guys got money. I mean morbid wealth. When one of these guys got the money, all of a sudden, to go ahead and buy the Los Angeles Lakers. But here comes the punchline. The NBA commissioner's named Adam Silver. There was a black basketball player named Dwight Howard. He tweeted out, "Free Palestine." 10 minutes later, Dwight Howard got a call from Adam Silver. I'm wondering if Adam Silver is going to approve the sale of this team to these folks. If he does, and I'm going to end on this, and I'm going to land on this, it's telling me that Adam Silver is nothing but a Zionist billionaire himself. You know, that's just, there's no way ethically they would approve a sale like this. And James Carver, I'm going to leave with this, I lied to you now. If James Carver wants to leave the Democratic Party because they're moving along with people like Mondami from New York and whatnot, let him leave, Tom.
10: Is he talking about that?
13: He said, he got a little spirit to himself. He's like, he's up out of here because he's... So where you going, brother? Where you going? Even one way? But that's where he's coming from. But he might qualify, in my opinion, just as one of them corporate Democrats that we've been talking about.
10: Oh yeah.
13: One of them APAC recipients we've been talking about. Yeah. I shared with you this before, Tom. When it comes time to pay for accountability, the people that's going to be making it rough, the institutions, the interest group that's going to be making it rough to hold people accountable, are going to be APAC recipients, APAC surrogates.
10: Oh yeah.
13: Definitely, because they're part of the Epstein class. And that's where we are.
10: Yeah, I'm with you.
13: All right, Tom, let me let you go.
10: Thank you, Morris. Well said, as always. 45 minutes past the hour. I'll be back with more of your calls in just a moment. It's the Tom Hartman Program, Defending America from the Weapons of Mass Deception. We'll be right back.
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10: It's the place where smart people get their news. Stick around. We'll be right back with more of your calls.

0: You were promised something. Work hard, play by the rules, and you'd own a home, raise a family, retire with dignity. I mean, that was the deal, right? It was called the American dream. So what happened to it? Well, here's the truth nobody told you. It didn't die, it was killed. And we know who did it, when they did it, and how they got away with it for almost 150 years. It starts with a lie buried in a court case way back in 1886, and it runs straight through Ronald Reagan and his administration. And it's still rotting you blind right now. This wasn't bad luck. It was a crime. Who Killed the American Dream? The Greatest Political Crime Ever Told is the new book by me, Tom Hartman. It's available at fine bookstores everywhere. It's time that you knew who did it. Who Killed the American Dream? The Greatest Political Crime Ever Told by Tom Hartman.
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0: Hey, thanks so much for sharing our program and for reaching out to our stations and sponsors and letting them know that you're listening. It really means a lot to us. Welcome back. 10 minutes before the hour, picking up your calls here. Marty in Whiting, Indiana. Hey, Marty, what's up?
10: Not much, Tom. First time caller.
0: Thank you.
10: They didn't tell you. I want to let you know why my blood is boiling this morning. You started off your show about the man from Cuba, mm-hmm. is disgusting. But after listening to Stephanie Miller this morning about the two sailors that try to jump off the ship or did jump off.
0: Right, one did jump off. They're trying to commit suicide now because they've been deployed for so long.
10: Wow. Well, my dad is a Marine. My dad fought in Korea. I only got shot once, but survived two gunshot wounds. Now, I'm not military, but again, just my blood boiled this morning. And then you started off your show with the man from Cuba, which is a bunch of BS. And even though I'm not military, you know, and I'm at a loss for words right now because I can feel my blood pressure rising again. But, you know, what's going on in our United States is just disgusting. And I'm sick and tired of it.
11: Yeah.
10: I'm a registered Democrat. I'm a retired union laborer, 35 years. So, yeah, I'm very patriotic, like millions of other men and women. And also, I'm a registered Democrat. But still, yeah, Tom, it's just disgusting. I've been meaning to call you I've been listening to you probably since late January.
11: Mm-hmm.
10: And I think it was last week you were talking about union workers, which unions built our country.
11: Yep.
10: I didn't call in.
11: Unions built the middle class.
10: This morning. I'm sorry, go ahead, Tom.
11: Unions built the middle class. Without unions, we would never have had a middle class. And since Reagan destroyed the unions, our middle class has largely vanished.
10: Exactly. So, but I felt compelled, even though there's been other times I wanted to call, and no, it didn't have to be with involving unions or union workers. But yeah, this morning though, it's like about noon here in Whiting, but still though, yeah, I can feel my blood pressure rising again.
11: Yeah.
10: And if I can leave you with one statement, and then I'll get off the air, but, I'm a member of American Legion here in Whiting, post 80.
11: Mm-hmm.
10: And it was just last week, one of the members was sitting there, you know, drinking our beer. He goes, that Trump is a dictator. I said, no, he's not a tater.
11: Got it, Marty. Okay, well, thank you very much. And you know, I hope you call again. I mean, the summer is a particularly good time because you're more likely to be able to get through. But thanks. It's great to hear your story. And I agree. Donald Trump doesn't give a rat's ass about any members of our service. In fact, he, you know, when he had an opportunity to serve, back when his country asked him to serve, he said, no, I've got bone spurs. So, you know, this guy's just a full-blown coward. Yeah. And a dictator.
10: Exactly.
11: There you go. Marty, thank you for the call. Gregory in Ventura, California. Hey, Gregory, what's on your mind today? Gregory?
12: Hey, Tom.
11: Hey.
12: Well, can you hear? Hey.
11: Sure.
12: Tom?
11: Yeah, I can hear you just fine. Go for it.
12: Tom. Well, anyway, I was at the park the other day. I like to go to the park now and then because I'm in a condo complex. So, you know, the grass, whatever.
11: Mm-hmm.
12: I saw a scary thing. I saw what I'm going to call the spread of MAGA mentality. I saw a family, like seniors with the MAGA hats. And then obviously like their kids, like they're like 40 or 50 or whatever, same thing. And then, of course, little grandkids.
11: Hmm.
12: And I'm going, Jesus, man, this MAGA mentality is now part of our genetic fabric of America, meaning it's not going to go away. I mean, Trump could drop dead today. He's got people in place. It's going to, you know, it's this fascist ship that he's put us on is not a quick turnaround in the sea here. And so I started thinking, you know, well, what the hell, we progressive liberals, slowly, how come this, you know, dilute this MAGA mentality? And I started thinking about a cultural kind of revolution, meaning, like, you know, in the 60s, you think of Beatles, Love and Peace, and all the other groups, you know, through music, through the arts, somehow. I think if we could, infiltrate, that's kind of an insidious word, but infiltrate the MAGA mentality, because it's not going to just snap in the fingers leave.
11: Well, it's always been with us.
12: So we need a cultural, I want to call.
11: Yeah, we have had racists and fascists with us from the very beginning of this republic. I mean, you know, that's not going to go away. But I think we're on the verge of a real renewal. I really do.
12: That's what I'm, like a renaissance in the arts, in all the industries, and of course new politicians. But if we can somehow, because that gets to the people, and those are the future voters, and then, you know, things will get better slowly.
11: Yeah.
12: But at least it's another, I guess, point of attack to get the
11: gonna,
12: mentality.
11: It's going to be another 2.5 years before we can finally put a nail in the coffin of this right-wing fascist movement that has, at the moment, seized control of our federal government. But I believe it's coming. I really do. And I think we're going to find out in, another 85 days here how rapidly it's going to be coming. But excellent points, Gregory. Thank you very much for the call. Paul in Ambler, Pennsylvania. Hey, Paul, what's on your mind today?
13: Hi, Tom. I wanted to talk about socialism. Now, I'm from the state of Pennsylvania, and anybody who's from the state knows you can't buy liquor or wine anywhere from a private store. It's through what's called the state store.
11: Right, same as in New Hampshire, yeah. And that's arguably communism.
13: I think it's Marxist-Leninism myself. But
11: it is, sure.
13: Let's not argue that point. They also have in the state of Pennsylvania a lottery, daily lottery. You know, you pay a buck and you buy a ticket. Mm-hmm. Now, they participate in these other big ones, but they have a state lottery. You can't have your own lottery. It's illegal. You can't sell liquor. It's right. illegal. They have medical marijuana dispensaries, but that's private.
11: Yeah.
13: However,
11: so where are you going with this, Paul? We're just about out of time here.
13: We have a mixed economy. We've always had since the day one. We've had the post office. We have state-owned businesses.
11: Yeah.
13: And guess what? Pennsylvania hasn't burnt down yet because we sell liquor and lottery tickets.
11: Yeah, you're right. Yeah. No, this whole hysteria around socialism and communism is just complete BS. Paul, well said. Thank you very much. We're hitting the top of the hour here on the other side of the break. We'll check in with Phil Itner live from Kyiv, Ukraine, and find out how things are going there. Stick around.
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19: AP News, I'm Ben Thomas. The Pacific-based aircraft carrier USS George Washington's begun heading toward the Middle East amid reports of mental health and supply issues aboard the USS Abraham Lincoln. Lincoln's been at sea more than 240 days, supporting the war against Iran. Meanwhile,
20: clashes between Iran-backed Houthi rebels and government forces in Yemen raged overnight. The fighting came as part of a spate of recent attacks by Houthis on government-held areas across the country. I'm Karen Shamas.
19: Ukrainian drones struck a major refinery deep inside Russia Thursday, the fourth such attack in 3 days. Russian drone and missile strikes across Ukraine, including on a passenger train, killed at least 4 people. Economic news, inflation at the wholesale level cooled last month, but producer prices were still up 4.7% from July a year ago. President Trump's allies on the Kennedy Center board have voted to restore his name to the building and close for 2 years, challenging a judge's order. A source tells AP Luigi Mangione is expected to plead guilty in the federal case, accusing him of stalking and killing UnitedHealthcare CEO Brian Thompson. The plea could come as early as Friday. And Jennifer King reports. Say what
2: you say. In Las Vegas, a jury has been selected for the trial of Dwayne Davis, an ex-gang leader accused of orchestrating Tupac Shakur's killing in 1996.
21: We're pretty much done for the day.
2: Attorneys spent 4 days selecting 6 men and 10 women for the jury. Opening statements begin Monday. Dozens of witnesses are expected. Attorneys say Sean Diddy Combs will not be called, and Death Row Records co-founder Marion Suge Knight, who's serving a 28-year sentence for killing a Compton businessman, says he wants no part of the trial. Knight survived the shooting. He was driving the BMW with Shakur in the passenger seat. Tupac died at the age of 25 during a fierce battle for dominance in the hip-hop industry and is still considered one of the most influential rappers of all time. I'm Jennifer King.
19: This is AP News. A marine heat wave is warming coastal waters off California, and Lisa Dwyer reports.
22: Two state beaches near Huntington Beach have reported more than 3,100 stingray incidents so far this year, twice the number for all of 2025. Researchers are catching the rays in nets and clipping their sharp barbs.
23: Seal Beach in Southern California, better known as Ray Bay.
22: Long Beach State University Professor Chris Lowe.
23: Round stingrays seem to aggregate here, probably because there's a power plant that discharges warm water. And the sediments are fine, which makes for an ideal stingray habitat.
22: Their numbers are in the thousands.
23: And we've estimated at this beach on one day, there are probably over 16,000 rays in an area the size of a football field.
22: And this year,
23: during El Niños, we get more of them up from the south, and they come closer to shore. So this year, we're expecting record numbers.
22: I'm Lisa Dwyer.
19: 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I'm Ben Thomas. 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
26: The media has been manipulated with propaganda and fear. And this is what has brought us where we are today. 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
27: What they're doing, they're looking at their phone.
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1: Well, welcome back. On the line with us is our buddy Phil Itner, the veteran war correspondent, host of the On the Edge podcast based out of Kyiv, Ukraine. Philip Itner, P-H-I-L-I-P-I-T-T-N-E-R on YouTube. Itner Philip on social media. Phil, welcome back to the program. How are things?
2: Okay. Cooled down a little bit since the last time I spoke with you, temperature-wise. We went through a really bad heat wave. A couple nights ago, we had a pretty severe attack here in Kyiv, two nights ago precisely. A lot of ballistic missiles getting through because we don't have interceptors in Kyiv because of the Trump administration. Now, European partners are starting to kind of consider whether or not they can deplete their surplus interceptor missiles and send them here because the need is so great. But then obviously that might leave them open to an attack should Moscow decide to advance some sort of direct confrontation with an Eastern European NATO member, which is being widely reported as on the table. Yeah. That Putin is looking at the idea of trying to push on a smaller NATO nation like one of the Baltic states or even indeed Poland, which would, I think, be incredibly reckless. I think Estonia or Latvia or Lithuania are more likely, but not to attack that country per se, but to draw into question Article 5, because without Article 5, what is NATO? And that's his primary intent. Vladimir Putin wants to destroy NATO, and NATO without the United States, if Article 5 is indeed called for, that might fracture the alliance and fall right into his hands.
1: Yeah, and then he just, starts taking back Eastern Europe? Is that the plan?
2: I think once he has shattered NATO and driven a wedge between the transatlantic alliance, although the Canadians aren't going to be going anywhere anytime soon, that would be a major success that he could take to his people, because frankly he's not winning on the battlefield, and he needs to extricate himself from this war, much like Trump needs to extricate himself from the conflict with Iran. Putin is painted himself into a corner with the war he started, now in its fifth year, which has cost hundreds of thousands of dead soldiers, over probably 1.5 casualties, and he has broken the contract that he made with the people of Russia when he rose to power in the late 90s, and that is that he would stop the chaos. He would stop what's happening in the 90s were car bombings, assassinations, drive-by shootings, as the kind of various oligarch and criminal elements within Russia vied for power. He clamped down on that, and so he said, ignore my kleptocracy, ignore my corruption. I will assure you that there won't be random shootings on the street. Well, now he has random Ukrainian drones dropping down 1,300 miles behind the border with Ukraine. And that has, again, broken that contract. So he needs to do something, and he needs to do it quickly, because, there is a limit to what Russia can do and what Putin can do. And it's widely... Oh, sorry, go ahead.
1: No, finish your thought. I'm sorry.
2: Well, it's widely suspected that after there are September parliamentary elections in Russia, it is expected that Putin's party, United Russia, will probably gain a lot of seats within their kind of sham parliament. And then that would be used as a mandate to order a general mobilization. And that's when he gets into really dangerous territory. Mm. So, he's kind of living on borrowed time.
1: Yeah, I'd say it would be like Trump turning on the draft to throw American soldiers at Iran. It would
2: that's
1: be
2: right.
1: Politically disastrous.
2: Or, say, abandoning an aircraft carrier group in the middle of the strait, with no food supply or something like that. That
1: might cause problems. Which Trump just did, yes.
2: Yeah. That's my
1: point. Well, and you're a military reporter. I mean, you're a veteran war correspondent. Yeah. What's your take?
2: I've spent a lot of time with the U.S. military. I had the privilege on being on a couple of aircraft carriers. They're awesome machines. They're absolutely, the capacity that those things give to our Navy is incredible. Yeah. And to treat them that way, to put them in an extended deployment and put them in locations where they can't get refit and resupply, it's another example of how much his supposed patriotism and love of the armed forces is purely performative. And he's got, the head of the Department of Defense, I won't call it the Department of War, is also a sham. So, these poor sailors are out there and they are away from their families for a very, very long period of time. And as impressive as those craft are, those aircraft carriers, they're not, they're susceptible to, problems if they're not properly maintained and cared for. And so it's just it's another example of just how mismanaged the military is under Trump.
1: Yeah, and not just the military.
2: And shocking.
1: Yeah, I mean, you've got Carolyn Leavitt now. She just had a baby, and Trump left her on the decoy plane to get blown up, and two days later she quits her job. I think there's a connection between the two. And Trump, he could have served during Vietnam, and instead he lied about having bone spurs. This is a guy, and now he's leaving this ship, out in the middle of the, of the ocean with nothing, or in the strait with, no resupply. It's like he cares about nobody except himself and his family. That's it. It's the Trump crime family or nothing.
2: Hey, Barron could sign up tomorrow.
1: Yeah. Yeah. Barron is of draft age.
2: He is of draft age. He could sign up tomorrow.
1: Yeah,
2: and we have a history in our country of president, children of presidents doing that, doing just that.
1: Oh yeah, Jack Kennedy's older brother was shot down and died during World War II, and Jack Kennedy himself was blown up. And I mean we had a patriotic era at one time.
2: Vice President Biden, Biden was Vice President, his son Beau was an exemplary officer from all reports that I heard in Iraq. When I was in Iraq, he was in Iraq, and he was, of course, slightly spotlighted because he was the son of the Vice President. And he, for all accounts, he was an exemplary officer. And the thing is, and sadly, this is not just Trump abusing the military. Sadly, I think it was those burn pits.
1: Oh yeah, Joe thinks that too.
2: I slept next to those burn pits in beds countless times. I've forgotten how many times. And we all knew that those burn pits were bad news because you could smell the plastic.
1: Yeah.
2: You could smell the artificial things that were being burnt because you couldn't take it outside the wire because there was an insurgency going on. So we all knew that it wasn't good for our health.
1: Amazing. So, Phil, I see that 745 square kilometers and 26 villages have been liberated from Russian control since January of this year. So, in 8 months. Are things going well?
2: It's difficult to say. Things are... There are areas where the Ukrainians are making counteroffensives and they're finding success. They have problems internally because of the dismissal of the head of the Ministry of Defense, or perhaps he's head of the armed forces. I forget, Fedorov. There's still frustration there with that. They do have problems with soldiers going AWOL. So things are not rosy for the Ukrainians, but they are holding their own in other sectors. Most importantly, along the fortress line that we've talked about so many different times. And that is part of what Russia wants to take, because that will then leave Ukraine defenseless, they can, and Putin can take it back to his people. Again, another thing he can sell to them as a victory. And, you know, so that he doesn't get his head chopped off when the shooting stops. Mm-hmm. But the Ukrainians can't abandon those fortress cities because, that would put Russia in a really strategically more, advantageous position to then go lick their wounds, build back up their army, and the territory between the fortress cities and even as far as Kiev is terrain that's much more traversable. But, you know, the Ukrainians aren't just going to sit on their hands. They're going to, you know, even when there is a peace treaty or some sort of ceasefire that gets signed for them to, you know, let's say they do take a few fortress cities, he can claim victory by taking Donbass, then he can go back and rearm his military. Well, the Ukrainians aren't just going to sit by and watch, nor are they going to sign a ceasefire that doesn't take into account, hey, we must have the ability to build up our air defenses in particular.
1: Right. And we would like our land back.
2: And we'd like our children back.
1: Oh, yeah. Yeah, what's the stat? There's over 100,000 children have been kidnapped from Ukraine.
2: It's still a disgusting war crime that needs to, I mean, this is why Putin and his Minister for Children's Affairs are indicted at The Hague.
1: Right.
2: Because of this issue of the children, it is a despicable war crime. They have stolen children at the drop of, you know, of a hat, any kind of excuse. They've extradited them, taken them to as far as they possibly can into deep Russia, into Siberia. They are brainwashing them to believe that Ukraine is their enemy and has abandoned them. And we know this. We know people who are working on this. And we know what the Russians are indoctrinating these Ukrainian children to believe. And that is that Ukraine had, you know, betrayed you, abandoned you, and it's sickening. So that's a major issue for Ukraine.
1: I get it. And it should be. The great Phil Ittner, veteran war correspondent, host of the On the Edge podcast. You can check it out. Phil,
2: check out last week's episode. Okay. Last week's episode was great. Very inspiring couple in Canada. Go check it out.
1: Cool. Will do. Thank you, Phil. Great talking with you.
2: All right. Thank you, Tom. Always.
1: 18 minutes past the hour.
0: This is the Tom Hartman Program.
1: It's Talk Media for the sane among us. We'll be right back with The Great Betrayal. Stick around.

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0: welcome back. So Americans are in trouble, right? I mean, you know, the reports just this week about roughly a million people leaving the labor market. People are just giving up. Inflation is continuing to rise. Housing is unaffordable. It's wild. And so what is the federal government doing? What is the Trump administration doing? They're sending millions of dollars to right-wing political groups in Europe to try to make the entire world MAGA, right? Or at least the Western world MAGA. And, you know, and MAGA, of course, is a reflection, for the song that you just heard, is a really a reflection of Putin's worldview. This is a fascist, a neo-fascist movement. And they're finding common cause with genuine fascists, you know, with people like the Alternative for Deutschland, AfD in Germany. You know, we are sending money over there. We're sending money to these right-wing groups and right-wing think tanks in Europe. Millions and millions of dollars. Our tax dollars going overseas when, at the same time, we are throwing people off food stamps. We are throwing people off Medicaid. We are denying people, just regular government benefits. We're cutting back on programs that allow kids to go to college, you know, scholarship programs like Pell Grants. The Trump administration is doing everything it can to screw average Americans, to make oligarchs richer, and to make the world more fascist, and to get Europe to go along with this. And it's just so wrong. The Guardian has a piece about this. Titled Millions of U.S. Tax Dollars Sent to European Right-Wing European Think Tanks. Did any Trump supporters vote for that? And I think, you know, that's really the question here. Is, you know, this is a great betrayal. How is this American first? Millions of U.S. tax dollars going to European right-wingers? This is America last, this global MAGA agenda.
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2: I'm Dr. Anthony Lazowitz, and this is Climate Connections. 5 summers ago, an unprecedented heat wave baked the Pacific Northwest, killing hundreds of people.
3: It was the most devastating weather-related event in Washington's history.
2: Danya Ayaz is the Climate Preparedness Program Manager with King County, which includes Seattle. She says the event was so deadly in part because the historically cool, drizzly region is unaccustomed to extreme heat and unprepared for it. Washington is one of the states with the lowest rates of air conditioning in homes, and many houses are designed to maximize sun and heat retention rather than cooling. So when temperatures spiked, homes got hot fast and stayed hot, endangering vulnerable people inside.
3: The most deaths that we saw were from older adults due to those indoor temperatures.
2: So as part of its first extreme heat mitigation strategy, King County adopted a goal of expanding access for low-income seniors to AC units and heat pumps, which also provide air conditioning. The county is also working with community partners to set up more cooling centers in locations that residents already frequent and trust. So as climate change causes more extreme heat waves, the county's taking steps to protect some of its most vulnerable residents. Climate Connections is produced by the Yale Center for Environmental Communication. To learn more about climate change, visit climateconnections.org.
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13: They dress it up in
12: welcome back, 35 minutes past the hour. So this is, kind of part geeky science, part just amazing political information and whatnot. The Wall Street Journal had this article titled, "You Gorged on Your European Vacation But Lost Weight. Why? ? And what they did in this story, what they were recounting were all these stories of Americans who went to Europe for a couple of weeks or maybe a month and just ate whatever was in front of them, right? You know, pizza, pasta, whatever was, and lost weight. Came back to America 5-10 pounds lighter. And they're like, what happened? Why is this? And so they actually did a deep dive into why this is happening. This is an actual phenomenon. I mean, people are doing this. And it turns out that we have a very different food supply in the United States than they do in Europe. Kevin Hall is a scientist at the National Institutes of Health. And they did this study where they took people for 1 month. They broke the group into two, and 2 weeks each, put one group on the American diet, ultra-processed foods that Americans typically eat, and the other group had nothing but fresh whole ingredients, no ultra-processed foods. Nobody was told to restrict anything, be it quantity, frequency of eating, or portion size. In other words, eat all you want. Just don't eat any processed foods or eat the normal amount of processed foods that Americans eat, because about 60% of our diet in America is processed foods. In Europe, it's as low as 14%. And what they found was that when people were on the ultra-processed weeks, they ate roughly 500 calories a day more than when they weren't eating the ultra-processed foods, because ultra-processed foods are massive sources of calories. Researchers across 22 European countries writing in the European Journal of Nutrition found that ultra-processed foods consumed by locals in the Europe is only 14% in Italy. Like I said, it's over 60% in the United States now. And then there's the additives. Europe approves somewhere in the neighborhood of 300 to 400 total additives. We have tens of thousands. Pesticides, same deal. We've got 72 pesticides approved for use here that are outlawed in Europe. And, you know, because they can cause disease. So, you know, this, it just goes on and on. If you want to read it, it's the article's over at wisdomschool.com. Wisdomschool.com, and it's titled What Happens When Americans Escape America's Food Supply. I thought it was an absolutely fascinating article. And, you know, if you want to lose weight, just use the European diet. In other words, stop eating processed foods. So what's on your mind today? Robert in Los Angeles. Hey, Robert, what's up?
14: Hi, Tom. Good morning, and thanks for all that you do.
12: Thank you.
14: Well, you know, I just want to harp on Rene Good's murder. You know, Rene Good was murdered up in Minnesota by Jonathan Ross, an ICE agent, acting in a way that I would say is that of a fasting under the Constitution that allows this.
12: I get it, Robert, and I got to drop you. I'm sorry you can't swear on the air. We still have FCC rules, and my apologies to anybody who might be offended. Byron in Baton Rouge, Louisiana. Hey, Byron, what's on your mind today?
15: Hey, Tom. I wanted to talk about the taxes that the rich pay. Mm-hmm. You know, I think the statistic they use is that the top 10% pay like 70% of all income taxes. But that doesn't mean that they're overtaxed. That's the implication. The reason it means that the people at the bottom aren't taxed at all because of their earned income tax credit. They don't pay any taxes. Or they pay very little taxes because they're not paid enough. You know, you have to have a certain minimal income just to be at the old taxes.
12: Right.
15: And that's, it distorts it and makes it appear that the rich are overtaxed. If you want to know if the rich are really overtaxed, look at their effective tax rate, not, you know, this percentage of total taxes that they pay. And you've got Warren Buffett, a multi-billionaire, who's even admitted that his effective tax rate is less than his own secretary.
12: Yep.
15: And that's what it tells you right there, that the rich are not overtaxed. The other thing I wanted to mention is that the morbidly rich, as you refer to them, they get their wealth not from income, but from things that they own, like stocks, bonds, and property. And they don't have to pay any taxes on those until they sell it.
12: Right.
15: And even when they sell it, the top capital gains rate is 20% versus the top federal individual income tax rate of 37%.
12: Yep.
15: That's a humongous tax break for them.
12: Yep.
15: Only if they sell it. But you'd never know that listening to the mass media. The other thing is that there's more taxes than just income tax. There's property, sales, you know, FICA tax on Social Security and Medicare, and then excise taxes on fuel and tobacco and alcohol. When you look at all taxes, not just income taxes, and look at the percentage that the rich, the top 10%, pay on all taxes, I think it's around 50 to 60%, but yet they own around 70% of all the wealth, the top 10%. So if you own 70% of the wealth, but you're paying maybe 50 to 60% of all taxes, not just income taxes, it sounds to me like you're being undertaxed. And the last thing is Social Security. You know, you've mentioned this. Most people get 6.2% of their paychecks taken out for Social Security. But there's an income ceiling on that. I think it's around $170,000 a year for an individual, and it goes up for inflation every year. If you're making $1 million, you only have to pay taxes on the first $170,000. That's 17% of your income. The other 83%, you don't pay the 6.2%. That's a humongous tax break for them.
12: The other, you know, this goes back to the old saying, you know, figures don't lie, but liars can figure. The other thing is, to be in the top 10% of Americans, you only have to make $155,000 a year. I mean, that's kind of like the average salary of a doctor, you know, or a lawyer, or a high-end lawyer. To be in the top 1% of Americans, you only have to make $450,000 a year, which again is in the neighborhood of what a good surgeon would make, you know. So when they say the top 1% are paying an enormous percentage of the taxes, the thing is that at $450,000 a year, you're not making enough money to take advantage of the kind of tax breaks that billionaires like Bezos and Musk and Zuckerberg do. where they basically live off borrowed money that they pay 3% on rather than living on income that they pay 37% on federally.
15: But most of their wealth comes from things they own, right?
12: I'm completely agreeing with you. But the other point that I'm making, and I think it's an important one, is that when they talk about the top 1%, they're not talking about the morbidly rich. They're talking about the upper middle class. They're talking about, the doctor and lawyer and small business owner and, they're not even talking about the CEO class. CEOs in this country, the big time CEOs are making millions, tens of millions of dollars a year. So, if you really want to look at who's not paying taxes, don't look at the top 1%. Look at the top 1/100th of 1%. Look at the billionaires who are paying an effective 3-4% at the top end rate. But and everything I'm saying here is to completely back up what you're saying, Byron. Excellent rant. Thank you very much. And thanks for watching us there in Baton Rouge, Louisiana. Mark in San Francisco. Hey, Mark, what's on your mind today?
16: Tom, I got to ask you a question. You're the smartest guy that could probably answer it. Pam Bondi said that if the Epstein files were released, the system would collapse. Who's the system, or what is the system in your mind?
12: Well, there's something like 25 members of the Trump administration who are named multiple times in the Epstein files. I mean, some incredible number. And so maybe the system would collapse. So they'd all have to go into jail. When did she say that, Mark?
16: Well, I think she said that way back when, about when she was, the Attorney General. She mentioned it.
12: I'm unfamiliar with that quote, but it's not surprising. I mean,
16: yeah. Well, I tell you, if we could find out who they are, we might be able to solve this country's problems because they're the ones hurting us.
12: Yeah. Well, I think the main thing that you'd learn is that Trump was in it up to his eyeballs. That Donald Trump was a sexual predator alongside Jeffrey Epstein. That's my guess of what will be found when the Epstein files finally get released. But, Todd Blanch, he's got this cover-up going on steroids, and it wouldn't surprise me at all if they're destroying files right now as fast as they can. Mark, thanks for the call. Spot on. 45 minutes past the hour. Back with more of your calls in just a minute. Stay with us. It's the Tom Hartman Program, the place where smart people get the news.
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12: Your call's up next. Stay with us.

0: You were promised something. Work hard, play by the rules, and you'd own a home, raise a family, retire with dignity. I mean, that was the deal, right? It was called the American dream. So what happened to it? Well, here's the truth nobody told you. It didn't die, it was killed. And we know who did it, when they did it, and how they got away with it for almost 150 years. It starts with a lie buried in a court case way back in 1886, and it runs straight through Ronald Reagan and his administration. And it's still robbing you blind right now. This wasn't bad luck. It was a crime. Who Killed the American Dream? The Greatest Political Crime Ever Told is the new book by me, Tom Hartman. It's available at fine bookstores everywhere. It's time that you knew who did it. Who Killed the American Dream? The Greatest Political Crime Ever Told by Tom Hartman.
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0: 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Jack in Grand Beach, Michigan. Hey, Jack, back for another try at me, huh?
11: Oh, man, it's always entertaining. So real quick, getting back to the Epstein deal, did you happen to watch the Haley Jackson interview where she asked six of the victims all at the same time, was Trump involved in any pedophilic or inappropriate sexual activity with any of you or any victims that you're aware of? They all at the same time said no. And then a guy by the name of Brad Edwards represented over 70 victims. Okay, and he confirmed that among all the huge pool of women that he represented, nobody came forward to accuse him of engaging in any inappropriate or pedophilic activity. And then Trump reaches out to the Palm Beach police chief back in 06 and reported on Trump, what he was doing. And at that time, Mike Ryder even told the FBI that Trump was the only, high-profile person to come forward and, offer up his opinion and report on
0: this. This is when he and Epstein were competing for a piece of property that they wanted to hustle to the Russians.
11: Tom,
0: I get it.
11: Yeah, I know. You got to throw in the Russian thing, he was a Russian agent. In 2016, he colluded with Russia. Hillary denied the election. Let your guest talk, Tom.
0: Finish your rant, Jack, and I'll respond.
11: Tom, I hold patiently to try to get a word in. Be nice to your guest. So the other talking point on the left is that Trump's name is, presented more times in the Bible than Jesus' name, yet there's nothing out of all those times, there's nothing claiming any inappropriate,
0: in the Bible?
11: Conduct.
0: You mean in the
11: Epstein
0: files?
11: It's amazing. So then, not to mention that Joe Biden's administration had all this stuff, for 4 years, nothing ever came out of it. So I just want to make the point that, again,
0: Trump is just purer than the driven snow. First of all, the Biden administration was not pursuing the Epstein files because there were active investigations and they were told by the Department of Justice, let's work this stuff out. But in terms of Trump not, people who were victims saying Donald Trump didn't come after me, there are several victims we've seen this in the Epstein files, who have claimed that Trump raped them as they were underage girls, and they are in hiding now. I mean, that's well documented, Jack. You should look it up. Wouldn't you be in hiding if you thought you had something on Trump? Look at what he does to people who cross him.
11: Hey, Tom, somebody could be making allegations about you right now, and they're in hiding, just like you're in hiding from the brown coats.
0: Nobody is asserting that,
11: right.
0: Jack. I'm talking about Donald Trump being in the Epstein files more often than any other name except Epstein himself. That, there's something there, Jack.
11: And where are the police reports that I can go
0: Donald
11: and look
0: Donald Trump was found by two different juries of his peers to be guilty of raping E. Jean Carroll. This guy bragged about raping women, Jack. What are you missing?
11: Right.
0: He bragged about it.
11: You want to go down the E. Jean Carroll road?
0: Access
11: Tom,
0: Hollywood. Oh, yeah, I moved on her like a bitch. I just start kissing. You can grab them by the, by the crotch. Tom, they let you do it when you're a star. Come on, Jack, you're defending this guy?
11: Tom.
0: This slob?
11: Stay on point, Tom.
0: This horrible human being? You're defending him?
11: Tom,
0: is it because he hates black people as much as you do?
11: Tom, stay on point. And who said that I hate black people, Tom?
0: Well, if you're a Trump supporter, I'm going to assume that. I think that's a reasonable assumption.
11: I could have been married to a black woman. This is where you really come forward and show your intelligence by accusing somebody you don't even know of being a racist.
0: I have to assume, Jack, that anybody who is defending Donald Trump is probably doing it because they're a racist. Because that's the principal thing that he has to sell.
11: Tom, do you want to talk E. Jean Carroll or not? Because you're accusing me of things you have no idea or clue you're talking
0: the,
11: about.
0: The
11: you're
0: judge in that case,
11: just
0: said
11: like every liberal,
0: that what Tom Trump was convicted of, and I realize the word is adjudicated, but the judge in the case said that because he penetrated her with his fingers under New York state law, that's not legally called rape, but that is what most people understand rape to be. That's right there in the transcript, Jack.
11: Sure, and E. Jean Carroll.
0: You are defending a rapist.
11: Hey, Tom, E. Jean Carroll.
0: Two different juries.
11: Cooper, that rape was, wait a minute.
0: Two different juries said was rape.
11: Hey, Tom, you gonna let me talk? You want to read the transcript? What E. Jean Carroll told Anderson Cooper? Rape is sexy. She couldn't remember. Wishes she got his taxes. She told Lawrence O'Donnell that.
0: Yeah.
11: You watch Lawrence O'Donnell.
0: Jack, I'm believing the jury that looked at all the evidence. I'm not listening to some anecdotal thing from some, you know, right-wing guy who's trying to defend Donald Trump, his racism, his misogyny, and his rape. I'm not going to go
11: Tom,
0: there, Jack.
11: E. Jean Carroll, her words don't count. Not mine.
0: I think the $80 million bucks that Trump owes her counts. Yeah, Jack, thanks for the call. I'm sorry, we're out of time. We're hitting the top of the hour. All right, on the other side of the break, Lori Wallach is going to drop by. Donald Trump said, we're going to have a manufacturing revival in America if we just do tariffs. So where's that manufacturing revival? We'll dig into that in just a moment. Stick around.
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0: If you're a homeowner in America, you need to listen to this. 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
15: NBC News Radio, I'm Mark Mayfield. Luigi Mangione will plead guilty to federal charges in the killing of UnitedHealthcare CEO Brian Thompson. Matt Mattinson has more.
16: That's according to multiple reports. Mangione faces stalking charges resulting in the death of Thompson. He could be sentenced to life in prison if convicted. When asked about the possible plea deal on Wednesday, top Manhattan federal prosecutor Jamie McDonald would only say a court conference is scheduled for Friday. Mangione's New York State murder trial in the case is set to start next month. I'm at Mattinson.
15: Vice President J.D. Vance says the number one goal in the war with Iran is to keep oil and gasoline cheap for Americans.
17: And then obviously goal number two is ensure that Iran never gets a nuclear weapon. I feel confident we're accomplishing both of those goals.
18: He had that to say in an interview with Fox News on Thursday. Gas prices are up significantly since the start of the war, launched by the U.S. and Israel back in February. That's in large part because Iran effectively choked off the Strait of Hormuz, an important waterway that saw about 20% of the world's maritime oil traffic pre-war. Vance also said he was confident that this war ends with the U.S. in a stronger position. Secretary of War Pete Hegseth is pushing back on reports that a record-breaking deployment at sea is creating a mental health crisis aboard a U.S. aircraft carrier. About 5,000 sailors and Marines have been on board the USS Abraham Lincoln since November, partly because of the war with Iran. Hegseth says the reports are completely misrepresented. He adds that his department makes sure that every ship, every crew, every captain has everything we can provide them at every single moment. The aircraft carrier USS George Washington will replace the Lincoln as part of a long-planned rotation of ships. And a woman has been arrested for intentionally starting several fires that are now fueling a large wildfire on the California-Nevada border. 47-year-old Christine Mitchell reportedly admitted to firefighters she did it on purpose. 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
1: 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Chicago's Progressive Talk. It's time for the Rick Smith Show. Now, here is the voice of the working class, Rick Smith.
20: And welcome, brothers, sisters, working class heroes. This is the Rick Smith Show. Thanks so much for being here today on the big program. Lots to get to, lots to talk about. Tuesday, Trump had a Truth Social post that caught my attention. He truthed. Rich people and companies are pouring out of Democrat-run blue states at levels never seen before. If this trend continues, these states will become the ghettos of the future. No people, no money, no hope. Make America great again. And it plays into that frame that we have to have rich people. We couldn't survive without them. And understand, Trump's post is a perfect accidental confession of the entire racket. We've let rich people and big corporations accumulate so much power and wealth that they can threaten entire states like hostage takers and then call it economic development. The result's really not prosperity. It's Robin Hood in reverse, with working people getting robbed at every turn so that the wealthy can collect another mansion, tax break, stock buyback, another bonus. Yeah, more for them. And understand, this is what trickle-down economics was always about. They told us if we fed the top enough, if we gave them enough, some crumbs would fall for the rest of us. And instead, the crumbs got vacuumed up by the same people who already stole the pie. Corporate America pits states against each other in a race to the bottom. And every time that happens, we lose. Workers lose. Public schools get squeezed, transit gets cut, hospitals get underfunded, and the commons get sold off to the lowest bidder. We've seen this movie over and over and over again. And then the same politicians who helped gut those services tell workers to smile because jobs are coming. Yeah, jobs with fewer protections, lower pay, and no power. So let's be honest. When a corporation leaves a state, the CEO is not the one getting crushed. It's the warehouse worker. It's the bus driver, the teacher, the nurse, the janitor. It's the people who actually make the wealth, create the wealth, and keep this society running. The executives, they just cash out. The investors, they pocket their winnings, and they move on. And the rest of us, we're left paying the bill for their blackmail. So I think we should be listening to Trump for once on this front. Not because he's offering a solution, not, but because he's admitted that the structure, the entire game is rigged. If billionaires can drain communities dry, then why can't communities demand their money back? I say we tax the rich. We tax corporations. We end buybacks. We stop privatization schemes. We fund public education. We fund public transit. We fund public housing. We fund public health like our lives depend on it. Because guess what? Kind of does. And understand, we have done this before. This is not new. When people think about the fabulous, the great America, they usually think about the fabulous 50s when we did all that stuff. Working people don't need another corporate welfare scheme dressed up as growth. We need leverage. We need unions. We need public investment. And we need to stop letting the wealthy hold the rest of us hostage and then calling it freedom. It's simple because we've done this before. You raise wages by strengthening collective bargaining, by giving unions the power to negotiate. And those profits that end up in the investor class and the wealth and the CEO and the wealth class pocket go into workers' pockets. But here's the beautiful part about this whole system. When workers have more money, there's more economic activity, which means rich people can still be rich, but they have to work for it. That's the different part of this. And we do need to go back to it. We need to dig up Eisenhower and get a top income, a marginal tax rate that's sufficiently high enough to do the things that we need to do. We need an estate tax. We need a wealth tax. We need to ban stock buybacks. We need to be doing a lot of this stuff that, understand, we have done before. And in fact, we did it to make America great. What we're being force-fed, what we're being sold, what's being jammed down our throats, sorry, that's not making us great. And Trump's threat that, oh, you're just going to be standing around. If there are no rich people to do things for you, you'll just be standing around. Sorry, it's working people who create the wealth that the wealthy extract. It's pretty simple. Want to hear your thoughts? Rick at the RickSmithShow.com. Right back. I'm Rick Smith, and this is Labor History in 2. On this day in labor history, the year was 1892. That was the day that Lithuanian-born anarchist Alexander Berkman attempted to shoot steel magnate Andrew Carnegie's second-in-command, Henry Clay Frick. Berkman wanted to avenge the Homestead Steel Massacre, in which 9 workers were killed. Berkman's lover, Emma Goldman, wrote in her autobiography, "Frick is the responsible factor in this crime." She went on to write that Berkman had told her, "I will kill Frick, and of course, I shall be condemned to death. I will die proudly in the assurance that I gave my life for the people, but I will die by my own hand. Never will I permit our enemies to kill us." Alexander Berkman went to Frick's office on July 21st, posing as a New York City hiring agency representative. When Berkman was told Frick could not see him, he left. He returned 2 days later. He burst into Frick's office and fired 2 shots at Frick's head. Several of Frick's associates were able to wrestle him to the ground. Still, Berkman managed to take out the sharpened steel file he was carrying and stabbed Frick twice. Despite all of this, Frick did not die. Berkman was in jail for 2 months awaiting trial. Alexander Berkman was convicted of attempted murder and sentenced to 27 years in prison. He served 14 years of his term before being released. Berkman wrote an account of his prison years titled Prison Memoirs of an Anarchist. In 1917, he and Emma Goldman were arrested and found guilty of violating the Espionage Act, and both were imprisoned for 2 years. In 1918, both were deported from the United States. Labor History in 2 brought to you by the Illinois Labor History Society and The Rick Smith Show. For more information, go to laborhistoryin2.com, like us on Facebook, and follow us on the Twitters at Labor History in 2.
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20: So on Tuesday, Donald Trump took to the Truth Social, because of course, everything on the Truth Social, absolute truth, or so they would like you to believe, but Trump bloviated on the Truth Social that rich people and companies are pouring out of Democrat-run blue states at levels never seen before. If this trend continues, the president says, these states will become the ghettos of the future. No people, no money, no hope. Make America great. Again. I've been saying for a while, this is what they're going to do. We've given them so much. And what he's saying out loud is we've given rich people all the money, and now they're going to hold communities and states hostage. And it's what they've done. With, you know, massive tax breaks for corporations, cutting taxes on rich people, and shifting responsibilities to the folks who can least afford it. And the good folks over at the Institute on Taxation and Economic Policy have a new report out. The changing landscape of state tax rights is what they've got. You can check that out over at itep.org. And I've got Sarah Austin here to share some thoughts on this. What it really isn't groundbreaking, but it is something that you go, yeah, we knew. She's a senior analyst there at ITEP. Again, ITEP.org. Sarah, thanks for taking time for us.
3: Yes, of course. Happy to be here.
20: So you got Trump saying, look, the rich people have all this money. They got all this power. These big corporations, we've given all these tax breaks to, all this stuff to. We've given them everything they want. And well, because we want some of it back. Evidently, the claim is they're all going to leave. And we're all going to be standing around looking at each other with no jobs and no hope and nothing to do.
3: Well, I have some news for the president. I mean, the data on this certainly doesn't back that up. There's some really great researchers that have really looked into this issue of when states increase taxes, do rich people move? And the reality is that wealthy people make money in their communities because they're deeply connected there. They're connected to their families. They're connected with their business connections. And it's not that simple just to move to another state and still be able to retain all of that wealth creating network. So what we have seen with the research is that this isn't true. And we've seen more states this year kind of step up with this in place, like understanding that we haven't seen this huge exodus of millionaires in states like Minnesota and states like Massachusetts that have taken on power and actually put in place good progressive tax policies to help fund things that help working people. And with that as a foundation, we've seen states like Maine, Hawaii, Washington, Rhode Island, that just this year passed new initiatives that will tax high-income people to make sure that they have the resources they need to make sure that we can all thrive in our communities, not just the people that already have the money they need.
20: Right, because we need good schools, we need good roads, we need good infrastructure. And this is the weird part of this. These people made their money off the backs of the infrastructure that we built to allow them to profit. And now, if you're to believe the president, if you're to believe Donald Trump, the CEO president, the business president, now that we've given them everything that they could want, now they're going to, like children, going to take their ball and go somewhere else. Mm-hmm. And I got to tell you, I got to wonder how that's going to work out, because the examples that they gave were ones that, I guess True Values leaving Chicago, which is what began this process. They're a company that was basically bankrupted. And they're looking for something to salvage their business, in my view, which means tax breaks, I'm sure, coming from the state of Indiana, because that's what these states do. They give away tax base so that the rich and these big companies come there, and it never seems to work out. It never seems to work out the way they say it will.
3: That's right. I mean, we also saw that, you know, in Wisconsin, the Foxconn promising to do a bunch of investment and then being like, whoops, money's not there, after already getting a bunch of tax breaks. So this is the story that repeats and repeats, and it never kind of materializes in not only like the investment that states want to see, but also the job creation that they want to see and at the qualities that people deserve to get a good paycheck and benefits. And there's often not accountability in these kinds of tax expenditures. And, you know, that when you continue to push the same button and get the same result, it makes you start to wonder, is there another way to do this that's going to get better results?
20: And one of them, your report that you guys just came out with, the changing landscape of state tax rates. A lot of states are lowering their income tax, lowering their taxes on wealthy. And they've been doing this for a long time. The strategy, the beggar thy neighbor economic development strategy is, you know, cut taxes, give them huge tax breaks, land abatements, energy, whatever. Give away the baby, the bathwater, the faucet, all of that, and the hopes that corporate America will come and suck your community dry and then abandon you when they have all the resources they can get out of you. What have you found that when states do this, when they lower their income tax rates, when they lower their corporate tax rates, what do they usually end up going after? Don't they just end up redistributing this and then end up on the backs of the working people?
3: So there's a few things that we found. I mean, the study that you're talking about that I helped to publish is really looking at just tax rates, of like looking at the difference between income tax rates for both corporations and individuals, the top rate that affects the most profitable and wealthiest of those, versus what has happened with the sales tax, which is on consumption and disproportionately affects low-income households, working families, people that are living more paycheck to paycheck and spending a lot more of their money on the goods that are taxed with the sales tax. And looking back to 1990, the personal income tax rate in the median state has fallen by about 25%, from 6% to about 4.5%. The corporate rate has similarly fallen at a similar pace, and we've seen the sales tax increase from 5% to 6%. So again, that's the swap from going, from relying on higher tax rates from people who are most well positioned to pay them, to higher tax rates on the people who are least able to pay them. So this is kind of how the tax code has shaken up over the past few years, but we know that taxes are how we pay for things. They aren't just a means to an end. And we have seen, you know, states that end up in court suits over their education systems because they aren't providing services that are constitutionally required to be provided to their citizens and making sure that all kids have good educations. And they aren't providing enough medical care and other types of things that we see as human rights and basic needs. And that, you know, is really unfortunate, because in the same time, we've also seen the rich grow incredibly richer. And since we have lowered those rates rather than maintain them, states have lost out on being able to capitalize on that increased revenue that should be there if rates had stayed the same. Yep. That would have avoided needing to raise sales taxes and cut other types of programs that people need.
20: No, I've been arguing for, you know, my entire working life, and probably a little bit before, you know, go back to the Reagan era. We've been moving towards this policy of massive redistribution of wealth from the working people of this country upward. That trickle down thing, did it ever work? I mean, was there ever a moment where you go, hey, trickle down is really doing great. We at the bottom, we're getting the good stuff. Has that ever happened? Because what I see is we keep making our wealth class wealthier. We've got more billionaires than we've ever had in this country, and they're wealthier than they've ever been. And yet we keep paying, especially for working people, higher taxes on fees and on sales tax and on all these other little nuisance things where we just kind of hid where the money was coming from.
3: Yeah, I mean, I think one of the biggest kind of studies in my lifetime has been all of the research that came out of the expanded federal child tax credit that provided real income to working families to help them support, you know, the cost of raising children in this day and age. And that significantly cut child poverty. It had real results at helping working people actually kind of be able to save, to be able to plan ahead, and to be able to have some economic security in ways that we just have never seen happen from tax cuts at the top. As far as I know, there isn't like good research that shows that that these cuts at the top are anyway kind of benefiting people in ranks below them. And instead, we're seeing an exponential kind of blow up of wealth at the top that is getting incredibly top heavy and in ways that we haven't seen since the 1920s.
20: No, look, not too long ago, I played a clip of Virginia Fox, the congresswoman from North Carolina, saying in every situation, and we know this beyond a reason, beyond fact, that when we cut taxes, it raises revenue and it grows the economy. And the reality is as the person that she was talking to responded, then if that were the case, if we cut taxes to zero, the economy would be booming. And the reality is, well, no revenue would be coming in. But that belief structure, that core ideological belief that cutting taxes always grows the economy and brings in more revenue to government to be able to do the things that we need to do, that seems to be like some kind of blind faith, religious belief structure that, well, doesn't quite fit reality, does it?
3: No, I mean, we've seen this at the federal level with both tranches of Trump tax codes. There's claims that this is going to, you know, somehow spur the economy and we'll have more revenue than we had before. And yet the national debt continues to grow. And we've also seen other states like Kentucky and like other of like these, Kansas and other states that have deeply cut their income taxes in the last decade or so. With similar claims that revenues are going to hold and we're still going to be able to pay for all the things we have before. And yet year after year, the legislature is coming back to make even more, destructive decisions in their budget to do less for their communities at large at the expense of giving more tax breaks to the wealthy.
20: Why do you think that seems to be the only club in the bag for I'm going to say Republicans first, but there are some tax cut Democrats, some corporate Democrats too. So this is somewhat bipartisan, but for me, it's mostly Republicans pushing this ideology that, you know, the only tool in the bag, the only tool in the economic development bag is cutting taxes, because that's all corporate America cares about. The more we can give them, the better. And not really paying all that much attention to the fact that when we give this revenue away, we underfund our schools, we underfund transit, we underfund public services. And we at the bottom, we working folks, we end up taking it on the chin where, you know, some investor or some, you know, billionaire, they're the ones walking away fat and happy.
3: I mean, I can't, you know, get in people's heads, but I have seen a number, I've been in front of a couple of tax committees. I've seen these conversations play out. And I think you had mentioned earlier that there's like this fictitious or like almost religious belief that, you know, that somehow these tax cuts are going to spur the economy. And, you know, maybe the data doesn't show it, but we know it to be true. And jobs are better than no jobs. Like, it's always just like some kind of like, oh, but there's a grain in there that, you know, you should look forward to, without the ability to kind of zoom out and see like, well, what is the choice actually being made here? Yeah. Where it's this little grain or a nugget or a hope versus something that we know actually people need and a broad swath of the population needs, not just a particular investor.
20: My favorite response to the, trickle-down economics isn't working and hasn't worked is that we haven't done it enough. We haven't given enough to the

0: who are actually cash strapped are working people. Like they are the ones that an additional kind of benefit from the government, whether that's food assistance, whether that is kind of healthcare, that, you know, healthcare for all, something that would be amazing, and incredibly economically powerful for our nation at large, is constantly just kind of pushed onto the back burner in favor of this idea that somehow making rich people a little bit richer is going to change their analysis on how they're going to play with their money.
1: So now that you guys have this report, and I think the report, let me ask you, when you started this, did you kind of know where it was going to end up even before you started? Because there's a lot of these reports that, you know, I read through and I go, I don't know that you really needed to do this because we already knew what the conclusion was going to be. Because we can see that that the economy is doing really well for some and harming others, and we see the redistribution of wealth that has happened, that's gone from working people to creating the largest billionaire class in history. So when you did this work, when you look back at it, you go, yeah, we kind of already knew this, and then I guess the question is how do we fix all of the damage that's been done? I mean, bad policy got us here. Can good policy get us away from this? Or like me, do you believe it's going to take some kind of economic calamity, some kind of disaster before we get our heads out of our, well, you know, there?
0: Well, this project actually started with me creating a database of all the state tax rates back to 1900. So it definitely was like a data collection project to begin, and then started the work of the data analysis. And I mean, it's obvious to me, like I've worked in tax policy for over a decade now and like understand that there's been a huge shift in thinking on taxes, where there's more and more people from both parties that are kind of open to this idea that cutting taxes is the way forward, unfortunately. So kind of being able to like actually see states stacked up to each other and how they have shifted over time is something that is, I think, new to this kind of area of research. And the question, like, how do we get our way out of this? I think there is some exciting things on the horizon. I think it's like really cool that Minnesota and Washington State and Massachusetts a few years ago kind of passed these taxes on investment income, on capital gains, on, you know, high earners. And then this year we saw four more states kind of come forward, including Washington, kind of expanding their approach to go ahead and let's do it. Let's tax people making $1 million or more at a higher rate. So I think states finally, after being bashed over the head with the political process of saying like, don't do this, this is suicide. Like, finally, we have seen states go out and do it, and people pay their taxes and they raise revenue that is meaningful to the state, and the state can make investments that matter. And other states see that and they're like, wait a minute, the sky didn't fall. We can do this too. So that is my big hope in this. And, you know, the federal government is, you know, a bit of a whole different can of worms. And there's a reason I work in state policy. but at the state level, you know, there is this laboratory of democracy where they can look over the fence and see what's really happening on the ground whenever states are making these decisions. It's also very obvious whenever you see states like North Carolina that has like cut both their personal and corporate income taxes, worsening services for people on the ground and increasing their sales tax rate. Maybe not a model for a state that wants to be investing in working families. So I think something has kind of shifted in the last few years that has helped to dislodge these ideas that, you know, raising revenue progressively is something that is viable for state budgets.
1: Yeah. Now, look, I'm not against the idea of cutting taxes. It's just a matter on who. Do I think that the people who work for a living should keep more money in their pockets so they can go into the marketplace and spend more and create more economic activity so that our billionaires have to work for their money? Absolutely. Do I think just giving the billionaires the money without having to work for it? You know, I know that they talk about working people as welfare queens sometimes, but man, we got a lot of billionaire welfare queens.
0: I mean, Yeah. I mean, there's a lot of people with a lot of money out there that have companies that pay workers way too little. Really rely on community services and

0: benefits to help fill the gaps. And these are also services that have been made worse over time, particularly by, you know, Republican administrations, to make it even harder for these folks that we know are working and for wages that are not enough to get by. Let's throw a bunch of paperwork hurdles in the way just for fun to make it even harder for these people to get their basic needs met, and all at a greater cost to taxpayers, whether it's through, you know, getting a bunch of contractor companies to like come in and administer these things poorly so we can save money that way, or, you know, other ways that kind of screw workers as well, to like just make it harder for them to get what should be theirs.
1: No, I'm right there with you. I hope folks will check out the report over at ITEP.org, the Institute on Taxation and Economic Policy. It's titled The Changing Landscape of State Tax Rates. I know, good, exciting Friday night reading. I hope folks will dig right into that. But Sarah Austin, I appreciate you taking time for me.
0: Thank you, Rick.
1: Good seeing you. I want to hear your thoughts. Email me, rick@therickSmithShow.com. Are the wealthy leaving? Are they fleeing blue states? And if we were to raise taxes on big corporations, Would they go broke? I want to hear your thoughts. Rick@therickSmithShow.com. Right back.
2: From the Weatherology Weather Center, I'm meteorologist Michael Caro. For today, mostly cloudy skies, a chance for some showers and storms through midday with highs approaching 80. More showers and storms developing for tonight, a low of 70, and showers and storms likely on Saturday, working up to a high of 84. Periods of showers and storms on Sunday, mid-80s, will finally dry things out Monday with highs right around 80. And that's your latest Chicago weather update. Currently, it's 72.
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1: So the video clip of Steve Scalise has been making its rounds about how, you know, you need an ID to get on a plane. You need an ID to get pasta from Olive Garden. And look, I got to tell you, the fact that you need an ID to get pasta from Olive Garden should be one of those consumer things. You go, yeah, I'm just not going to do it. But understand, huge difference, massive difference between your choice to go get pasta from the garden and your access to the ballot box. Worlds different, but they got us trained thinking that, well, you know, to get a hotel room, you need an ID, but, you know, vote, you know, you don't. You do, just not every single time. You do need to be identified. It is the law already. But here to share some thoughts on maybe just how crazy all of these conspiracy theories have gotten and all the justifications that we keep hearing from the Trump folks and from the voter ID folks. I've asked Pamela Smith to come share some thoughts. Pamela is the CEO and president of Verified Voting. You can check out their website at verifiedvoting.org. Pamela, thanks for taking time for us.
8: Thank you for having me.
1: So let's start with Scalise. You got to have an ID to get more pasta, Pamela. So, yeah, more pasta, voting, same thing.
8: Exactly. No, actually, the best response that we've heard so far is we don't have a constitutionally protected right to never-ending breadsticks. You know, we can look out for our linguine and guard our gnocchi and monitor our manicotti, but it has nothing to do with voting.
1: And then look, I like the breadsticks, you know, but I got to tell you, if someone said you got to dig into your pocket and show me your ID, I got to tell you, I'm not, for a bunch of reasons. The fact that you have to, they're expecting that is hysterical. And I got to tell you, I would really love to see the reaction now of people like me going, no, that's not happening. And what they do.
8: Yeah. Yeah. Yeah. I mean, you can make decisions as a consumer of products. Honestly, lots of people are worried about their pocketbooks these days, and they may not be even going out to eat. So they can have all the pasta that they want at home, and they don't have to show an ID.
1: Excellent.
8: Similarly, you know, you should be able to vote at your kitchen table and send that in. And once you've identified yourself the first time, that should be enough. Yeah. And in most states, it really is. The rules vary quite a bit from one state to another as to, you know, what kind of proof that you are who you say you are is required. But universally, you require some proof when you register. Once you've registered, you know, then they can use the data they have on file and your signature that they have on file, as well as other signatures, like with the DMV database, you know, other kinds of databases, to check the signature on your vote by mail ballot when it comes in. And that's another safeguard that happens really every time. And I think a lot of people are not aware of that.
1: Let's talk about that. The mail-in ballot seems to be the sore spot. And I remember before the 2024 election and before the 2020 election, I remember saying, look, you know, what's going to happen is, especially, you know, as we were in the pandemic, on election night, you know, one side's going to have a huge lead. And then when you finish counting all of the votes, it's going to be decided. And it played out in 2020 exactly as everyone knew it was going to. And the messengers on the other side knew it was going to. But their message was they stole the election from us. We won Tuesday night. And by them counting the votes, you know, they cheated us. And there's widespread. In fact, the number of emails of people going, we have the data. We've got the receipts. There was widespread voter fraud with all of these mail-in ballots. And I got to tell you, that's probably the closest to a paper trail we've got, no?
8: It is a paper trail. One of the things we've advocated for over the years is to vote on paper, right? And there's a very good reason for that. First of all, paper ballots are simple and straightforward, and voters understand how to use them. As you're filling out the ballot, you're checking it as you go, making sure it says what you want it to. Once it's submitted and the votes are counted by machines, by computers, then they can use that physical paper ballot that you checked to confirm that the machines were working the way they're supposed to and that the count is right. So paper ballots serve a very good purpose. Whether you're using it for a vote by mail ballot or whether you're voting in person, you still need to check it. And election officials use those ballots to check that the count was correct. So it is a safeguard and very important, probably the most important one that we have.
1: But, you know, I don't know if you saw the big speech that just happened not too long ago. Widespread, you know, systematic voter fraud. The elections were rigged. The Chinese hacked in, have all this information. How much of that is there any reality? Is there even a kernel of reality in that? Is it possible that, you know, someone was in there fiddling with the numbers? You know, I know years ago they were talking about, you know, the black box and all of that stuff. Is it possible to rig the machines?
8: One of the things that has changed over the years is that we're not using paperless voting machines any longer, except in one state, Louisiana, but they're working on getting paper. But all the other states have that physical record that you can check. And that's a really important factor. It means that even if somebody did get into the system and convert something, change something, modify something, you still have that documentary evidence of the intent of the voter. So you still have a way to prove the correct outcome, even if something went wrong. And it doesn't have to be somebody tampered with it. It could be something went wrong with the system, or it was programmed incorrectly this time around, or some other bug. It could be equipment breaks down, but having that paper means that you still have a way to prove the right outcome.
1: But are there instances where the votes were flipped, where everyone went to vote for this guy and no, some magic happened, some computer mysterious kind of stuff, some little man in the box said, no, we've decided better. We're flipping those votes. Because look, I don't want to be on the wrong side of this. If it's actually happening, we should know. But I think we've kind of investigated this, haven't we?
8: Yeah, there's a big difference between the possibility of something happening and the actuality of it happening. You know, election interference, none of what was stated in the recent speech, none of the documents issued showed interference beyond anything we already knew. And that was, you know, accessing certain kinds of infrastructure like voter registration systems. Evidence exists of voting systems having changed votes or outcomes having been flipped through such, right. such methods. And I want to say this, I think it's really important. Software does fail.
1: Sure.
8: Right? And no voting system is unhackable. No system, no computer system is completely unhackable or bug free. The real test is how you catch it. You know, are you auditing? Are you checking? Is there a way to recount? Is the system overall resilient to the kinds of attacks that could occur or the kinds of errors that can occur? And that I think is where people are not focusing enough on.
1: And your expertise.
8: At what's the possibility, but rather what's the actuality in terms of how we check?
1: Right. I mean, anything is possible. Sure. I mean, there could be a little man in the box that we don't know about. You know, we could be living a virtual, you know, a Sims game that some drunk guy is, and we're all just part of. I mean, there's a lot of possibilities, but are there any facts? Because I keep getting this same frame. We know there are facts. We have the receipts. We know they cheated. And I haven't seen it. If you show it to me, I might believe, but I haven't seen it.
8: No, there's actual evidence of errors that have occurred. There was a recent election in Pennsylvania, and it was a judicial retention election, right? You're voting whether we're going to keep these judges. And there were several possibilities. You could choose yes to the first judge and no to the second one, or vice versa, or yes to both or no to both. And in the testing process that happens with every election system before it goes out into the polling places, they didn't test for all of those variabilities. They tested for some of them. Yes, yes, and no, no, I think, but not the switch possibility. And shortly after voting commenced on that morning, some voters noticed that what they were seeing in the printout was not the same as what they were choosing. And because that was voters noticed it right away. Once they noticed it, the election jurisdiction was able to quickly respond, know what to do, what to tell voters, and how to resolve it. That kind of thing can happen. And sure. An audit can find errors and mistakes. And years ago in Florida, there was a not very good audit that nonetheless ended up overturning three different elections because something had gone wrong in the programming.
1: So is there enough?
8: They had the paper ballots, so they knew.
1: So is there enough of that that goes on to lead us to believe all of our elections are rigged and that the federal government needs to take over? Because, you know, look, we're inundated with all of this stuff. And one of my favorite bits are, do you know, there are more voters on the rolls than actual voters. There are dead people on the rolls, Pamela. And you go, yeah, maybe they're on the rolls. But did they actually get out of the grave and vote? That's the question. And the answer is no.
8: The answer is no. A journalist asked me a few years back, she said, there was a question of somebody who had sent in their mail ballot and then had passed away before election day. And the question was whether that ballot should be counted. Honestly, I feel like this, you know, 80 plus year old should have had their last vote counted. But the rule in that state was clear. It won't count if you pass away before election day, even if you mailed it before. So, you know, those things don't happen. People are not voting from the grave.
1: But I do love how they take that kernel, that one little thing, and then it becomes this massive conspiracy theory that, you know, people are walking through graveyards signing people up to vote. And part of the other thing is that I hear a lot is, you know, all these left groups, they're out there harvesting ballots and doing all of this stuff. And you go, well, if that is happening, there are crimes of people doing nefarious things. People go to jail for doing that stuff. Maybe we enforce those, but I don't think we've overturned our entire election system, do we?
8: No, we don't. And I think it's important to note that facts should not be confused with gut feelings. Sometimes, you know, it's hard for people who are all kind of talking to themselves, to each other, to feel like maybe somebody didn't like your candidate and that's why they voted a different way, and that it's not because something went wrong with the system. One of the things we encourage people to do is to be part of the system. Sign up to be a poll worker, and you can learn how the safeguards are implemented in real time, how the whole system works as you go through training, and that's just a really valuable thing. Not only do you feel better about being part of your democracy when you do it, but election officials always need more poll workers. So yep. Definitely sign up to do it.
1: No, no, that's not the American way. The American way is just to complain about it.
8: We want to fight.
1: We're just going to argue over it because, you know, again, I have a friend who keeps telling me that in Bethpage, New York, there was a truck driver who was driving ballots all around, and, you know, there are all these ballots. And you go, yeah, but did people put their name on them? Were they actually cast? And the answer was no, they weren't. And it does show kind of a bit of an ignorance of how the system works. And maybe your solution would be, maybe it's like jury duty. We should be pulling people in to be poll watchers.
8: I think it's important to know about some of the safeguards that exist. But the thing is that people mostly interact with elections, you know, once every few years, sometimes every 2 years, more often it's every 4 years. And so they can't be expected to know all the variations and rules that exist out there and all the ways that it works. We did some research recently about post-election audits. We wanted to know how people thought about them and how they would think about a particularly strong kind of audit. It's called a risk-limiting audit. And so we had focus groups in different key states, swing states, actually. And we asked them, you know, what happens after you vote, after you cast your ballot, whether you mailed it, whether you voted in person, what happens next? And they kind of, you know, looked around the room and said, I don't know. I hope somebody checks it, right? I hope somebody is checking that the count is correct. And the good news was in all of those states, somebody is checking. In two of those states, they had a particularly strong kind of check. All the states, you know, all the swing states are doing some kind of checking. Candidates can challenge if they feel like something was wrong with the election. There is a prescribed challenge period in every state for the election. There are recount rules that can apply if the margin was very close. You know, there are all these particular safeguards in place that I think people think, oh, we just throw a bunch of ballots out there and cross our fingers and hope it works. And that's not how it works.
1: No, look, even if you do get miraculously get two ballots, and I never have, I've done mail-in ballots before because, you know, I had to, but I've never gotten two of them. I've always gotten one. But if you have two of them, walk me through what happens. If someone were to cast two ballots, like I got two of them somehow, some miracle, the elections office sent me two ballots to my name, to my address for me to cast. What would then happen if I cast both of them?
8: Well, here's what would happen. Your first ballot, the first one through the gate would be counted. And then your name would be marked as having voted. So if you showed up in a polling place to try and vote in person, or if you tried to send in that second ballot, it would be caught. And there's a risk to you of trying to vote twice in the same election, right? That's fraudulent, even if it wasn't your fault that you ended up with two ballots, which would be very unlikely.
1: Yeah.
8: Yeah, another thing to know is that ballots, you might get a ballot in your mailbox that is for somebody who used to live where you live, and they don't live there anymore, but they haven't notified the elections office that they've moved, right? You can't forward that. That's not allowable. It's ballot mail is not forwardable. So, you know, there are all kinds of key safeguards in place that people don't recognize, don't know exist.
1: Last conspiracy theory I want to get to. We got the dead people. We got the multiple ballots. We got the little man in the machine. Now we got to go after the immigrants because all of these illegals are voting. There are millions of illegals who are lining up at our polling places to cast ballots. And look, I don't know who's legal and who isn't, to be honest. I don't run around asking for papers, but I gotta tell you, I gotta think if you're here in an undocumented fashion, you're probably not lining up at a government agency.
8: No, you're not. It's such high risk. And there was a case in Texas a few years back, a woman who was not eligible to vote because I believe of a past sentence, right? She was actually a citizen, but she was not eligible to vote yet. And somehow they registered her. And so she thought it was okay. Like she even asked, you know, about the rules about that. And they said, oh, it's okay. And she ended up voting and then she was prosecuted. So, you know, even for someone who's a citizen, this is a risk.
1: Yeah.
8: So someone who is a non-citizen is, you know, just trying to stay out of trouble, trying to do things right, do things by the book. This recent situation that was in, found in New Jersey about the software system, having either incorrectly flagged non-citizens as citizens or had, in any case, not notified that that was flagged when the person was at the DMV. You know, they ask the question, are you a citizen? Your answer is no. Then you, that's flagged that you're not a citizen. So you're not trying to register. If that flag, if that isn't filtering those out, then that person might be inadvertently registered as a citizen. Well, then what do they, are, does that mean I'm supposed to vote now? I don't know. I got this stuff. So that's the kind of error that happens. I mentioned before, no system is bug free. Software fails, right? And the question is, are you auditing for that? Are you checking that the system is working right, whether it's a voting system or whether it's a registration system? And how quickly can you find it? You know, so nobody wants to see those kinds of things, but that was not a bunch of people trying to illicitly vote. That was a case of software doing it wrong.
1: And I would argue that even in that case, those people probably didn't show up to vote. Yeah. And that we would have caught that if had they done it, right? I mean, there would have been a check. You would have known. You would have been able to go back and cross-reference who voted and who was. I'm sure. And we're rounding those people up as we speak, right?
8: 100%.
1: All zero of them.
8: Yeah, all zero of them. And that's not the only time something like that happened. But that, you know, technology helps us in a lot of ways, but it's not perfect and we have to correct for it.
1: But given all of this, all of the conspiracies we've now kind of lumped into one rigged kind of thought, is it enough to, I don't know, make Herschel Walker, the senator from Georgia, or Doug Mastriano, the governor of Pennsylvania, after the shellackings both of them took at the polls in 2020 or 2024 and 26?
8: Look, I think that whatever the outcome is, and especially in those two states you mentioned, those are states that do audits and more robust audits than not. And they have ballots that can be counted by hand if there's any question at all. So voters can rely on those facts. Voters should do several things to safeguard their vote. They should check their ballot carefully before they cast it. They should check their registration, and you can do that online. Go and check, make sure it says what it's supposed to, and if not, contact your county election official to get it corrected. And when they go vote, you know, make sure that it says what you want it to say. Ask a poll worker if you have any questions. If you're voting by mail, use whatever ballot tracking system is available in your state, because that's the best thing since sliced bread. You can track the progress of your ballot both ways. And finally, go be a poll worker. If you can spare the time, it's the most important thing you can do to help safeguard our democracy from the inside.
1: Excellent. Excellent stuff, Pamela. I appreciate you taking time for us. Good stuff. I hope folks will go to verifiedvoting.org for more information on the work that you guys do. Pamela Smith, thanks so much.
8: Thank you.
1: Want to hear your thoughts. Any better conspiracy theories? Anything we missed? I want to hear your thoughts. Rick at the RickSmithShow.com. Quick break. Right back. Stick around.

0: I'm Rick Smith, and this is Labor History in 2. On this day in labor history, the year was 1877. That was the day that a mob began an attack on Chinese workers in San Francisco that killed 4 people. During the mid-1870s, a depression swept across the nation. White workers from the East Coast headed west, many to San Francisco, hoping to find a job. Skilled Chinese workers who had completed their labor on the Transcontinental Railroad also came to the city. There, the Chinese laborers found work in trades like cigar making and also open laundries. Resentment against the Chinese workers grew in the city's white working class. In the summer of 1877, workers on the East Coast railroads walked off their jobs after their wages were cut repeatedly. A wave of labor militancy washed over the nation. Historians often refer to that summer as the Great Upheaval, a time where capital and labor literally battled in the streets. In San Francisco, the Workingmen's Association, a socialist workers' organization, called for a rally in front of City Hall. The meeting began with speeches against the titans of capital. But soon, a group of angry workers began to demand speakers, quote, talk about the Chinese. A mob stormed off to terrorize Chinese residents. They burned 20 Chinese laundries. After the violence ended the next day, the anti-Chinese rhetoric continued. An Irish-born freight handler by the name of Dennis Kearney became the vocal leader of the call that the Chinese must go. Adherence to the anti-Chinese cause came to be known as Kearneyism. The backlash against Chinese workers spread beyond California. In 1882, Congress passed the Chinese Exclusion Act. Solidarity of workers had fallen to racism. For more information, go to laborhistoryin2.com, like us on Facebook, follow us on Twitter at laborhistoryin2.
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0: So again, lots of conspiracy theories around elections. And look, Trump's just feeding the fire they stole from me. When the reality is there's no there. And the reason I think it's important is I have talked to so many people who have believed to their core, that there's all of this nefarious stuff going on. When the reality is, you want to talk about real voter fraud and intimidation and all of that, it's coming from the Trumpites. You know, I knew a guy years ago who he would dress up in a suit and drive around in his his Impala so that people would think he was like a cop, tinted windows. And the idea he thought in his head is that, well, you know, people who have got a guilty conscience, they won't show up to vote illegally. And you go, there's nobody doing that. And for this kind of, really, this kind of all-out assault, it is interesting because there doesn't seem to be any of the things that they're pointing to. Now, my favorite story of all, and it's always been, there was a guy, I was working a line on election day, and there's a guy who swore to me that he got like 15 ballots in the mail. And that if he was a dishonest man, he could have filed every one of those 15. I'm like, I wish you would have, because had you done all 15, if you got them, you'd be spending a lot of time in jail. And I said, but I would like you to bring them back to me. And oddly enough, I had said this to a bunch of people. This guy did. This guy brought back what he thought were ballots. And what they were, they did look fairly official in his defense. But what they were a group saying, hey, fill this form out. You know where I'm going. To get a ballot. And they kept sending them out because the names kept showing up without looking for a ballot. So they kept sending things out. And he thought in his head that he could have voted 15 times. And this is where I'm struggling with our corporate controlled media, the right wing media, is that they perpetuate this nonsense. Now, do I want illegals voting? No. Do I want people who are voting 16 times? No. But this, what we're seeing now, is just about keeping people away from the ballot box. And yeah, Steve Scalise is right. You probably do need to get an ID. Corporate policy is got to have an ID to get free pasta. So just don't buy the pasta. But in this country, you have a constitutional right. And that is a barrier. Now, if our government wants to go, you know what? You're right. It's a barrier. We're gonna help people get over that barrier. We're going to pick a multitude of IDs that can be used. Or we're going to, right-wingers, you're going to love this, a national ID. You know, conservatives used to be against that, right? They used to be against federalizing anything, especially elections. But hey, we're not dealing with honest conservatives here. We're dealing with power mongers. But I'm not entirely against the idea of voter ID if it's something that is easily accessible. I know it's not. So for me, this is just a way to steal the midterms, to block people from voting, especially women, people of color, you know, people, poor people, you know, me as a kid. So yeah, that's where I'm at. But I want to hear your thoughts. Send me your facts. Send me your 15 mail-in ballots. Rick@TheRickSmithShow.com. Thanks so much for being here. We'll see you back here next time.
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2: I'm Marcela Sanchez with an AP News Minute. Luigi Mangione is expected to plead guilty in federal court today in the killing of UnitedHealthcare CEO Brian Thompson, according to a person who spoke to the AP. The AP's Mike Hempen has more.
3: The person speaking anonymously also says it's possible Mangione could change his mind. He's expected to attend a hearing Friday in the case. Mangione is accused of shooting Thompson outside a New York City hotel in December 2024. His lawyers and spokespeople for the Justice Department and Manhattan federal prosecutors have declined to comment. I'm Mike Hempen.
2: The Pacific-based aircraft carrier USS George Washington has begun heading toward the Middle East. Reports have emerged of mental health and supply issues on another aircraft carrier, the USS Abraham Lincoln. The Lincoln is supporting the U.S. war against Iran and has been at sea for more than 260 straight days. Several Democratic lawmakers are pressing for accountability from the Pentagon over conditions aboard the carrier, which Defense Secretary Pete Hegseth said were completely misrepresented. AP correspondent Ben Thomas reports a judge has dismissed Nevada's fake electors case.
4: Six Nevada Republicans were accused of submitting a bogus certificate that falsely declared Donald Trump the winner of the state's 2020 presidential election. But that case has now been dismissed. While prosecutors argued the defendants intended for their documents to be mistaken for actual electoral votes, the judge sided with those defendants. They called it an act of political theater designed to publicize their concerns about the election and preserve their rights to challenge the official results. Three other fake elector cases in Arizona, Michigan, and Georgia also have been dismissed.
2: This is AP News. The abrupt termination of Coyote versus Acme sent shockwaves through Hollywood. The AP's Lisa Dwyer has more.
5: Everyone in the movie business was accustomed to sudden painful twists of fate, but the wholesale elimination of a finished film faster than you can say was something new. In the film, Coyote, after suffering years of defective products, takes Acme to court.
6: It's not your fault. There's probably someone to blame.
5: After an outcry, Warner Brothers put Coyote versus Acme up for sale, and Ketchup Entertainment bought it for about $50 million. Now, nearly 3 years later, the live-action animated hybrid Coyote versus Acme will finally see the light of day.
7: The name of the case is Coyote versus Acme.
5: On August 28th.
8: So, what is up?
2: I'm Marcela Sanchez, AP News.
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10: From the Weatherology Weather Center, I'm meteorologist Michael Caro. For today, mostly cloudy skies, a chance for some showers and storms through midday with highs approaching 80. More showers and storms developing for tonight, a low of 70, and showers and storms likely on Saturday, working up to a high of 84. Periods of showers and storms on Sunday, mid-80s, will finally dry things out Monday with highs right around 80. And that's your latest Chicago weather update. Currently, it's 72.
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15: 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Yeah, of course, you can be all those places. You know, Facebook, that's always a good place to hang out. You can watch it live. You can see the pictures. You can see me waving at the camera right now. Same thing on YouTube, but also make sure you're wherever you are, really anywhere that you get TuneIn Radio, you can check out our show. So if you have friends and family and folks you know, and you're like, hey, I found this show with this guy. He's in Chicago. Seems like a pretty okay dude. You should check out his show. And they're like, well, how am I going to listen to it? I'm not in Chicago. And your friend or family member, a colleague is in, I don't know, San Diego or, Oklahoma. 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You know, they can go to TuneIn Radio, and that's really a good one. That's an app that they can actually put on their device and check out not just my show, but so many other good progressive shows. Been wanting to say that to you guys. 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As you guys know, we're also on WARR down in North Carolina and KTNF in Minnesota. And email me at richard@wcpt820.com. Shout out to a couple of folks that sent emails to me. I was able to get back with you and answer your questions. And a couple of you guys have given me some homework assignments. So I'll be working on that and trying to provide you with some of the information that you requested. 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Just dropped a new article on Substack, so you'll want to check that out. 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There, of course, you can get Choose Views featured interviews, Joan Esposito live, local and progressive, Patty Vasquez driving it home, It's the Democracy Stupid with Edwin Eisendrath, Out Chicago, and our other shows and interviews. And always make your way to our evening programming, which includes The Politics Bar, The Matt McNeil Show, and The Gailey Show. And you know, Heartland Signal is probably one of the best places to be to get some of that local Midwestern Heartland news. But it's also good content to share with the people that you know. And you can pass that along to anybody, anywhere on the planet. How about that? How cool is that? So there you go. Want to make sure you guys that listen, that follow, that watch, however you catch our show, that you share it with the people that you care about, because that's how we continue to build. You know, we can be part of the folks that build our tent. Obviously, the politicians are the ones that are, you know, with the quote leading voices, they're the ones that are running for office and that hold offices. But we as everyday folks and small business owners and all the rest, we can be a part of that tent building as well and keeping the tent up and strong. And part of the way to do that is by sharing the information that we provide to you with those who you want to keep in the mix. On today's show, someone that definitely is sharing lots of information and keeping everybody plugged in is Karen Byrne, co-host of True Blue Politics Podcast. She has a great article on Substack that we're going to talk about today when she's on and a few other current news items. And then in the 7 o'clock hour, South African-born human rights lawyer who directs the African Human Rights Coalition, Melanie Nathan, who's been with us before, will be joining us to talk about immigration, deportation, human rights in that process. So looking forward to chatting with Melanie about that. And then we're going to be taking your calls throughout the course of the show. So you guys get lined up. We may not get you on during Melanie's segment, but while Karen is on, we may drop a few calls in there. So get your notebooks and notepads ready. And definitely we'll be taking your calls in the 7:30 segment of the show. So let us know what's on your mind. I promise you guys we were going to do that today. And I want to keep my promise in that space. So we've got some space to designed to take your calls today, both when Karen is on and, of course, in the 7:30 hour. So in the 6:30 to 7 and then the 7:30 to 8, we will be yapping it up with you guys. So be ready. Okay, so it's Friday. And if you can believe it, it's the 14th of August. My goodness, we've made it completely through 7 months, really 7.5 months that we're in the, you know, kind of the middle or around the corner from the middle of August. So that's good on us that we just keep moving forward. We can just keep chugging along. If you're in Chicago this weekend, one of the big, big events that takes place is the Air and Water Show, which if you're in the Chicagoland area, and I say area because you can be pretty much anywhere within, I'd say, a 75-mile radius, and you're going to hear this thunderous sounds, which are the Blue Angels flying around doing their test runs yesterday and today, of course, again. And then, of course, the Air and Water Show takes place this weekend here in Chicago. So if you're here for it, you know what you're doing. If you're not, if you're here and you didn't know what was going on, don't be shocked. You know, it's the Air and Water Show, which is a tradition here as far back as I can remember. If you're coming to Chicago, like if you are just gotten up and you're on your way to the airport and you're flying to Chicago and you didn't know that the Air and Water Show is going on, just to give you a little bit of a heads up. So that's what's going on today. And if you're driving and you hear one of those Blue Angels go flying by, try your best not to look up if you're in traffic because you don't want to see or have you plowing in the back of another vehicle. So if you hear one go by, just, you know, thumbs up, keep your hand on the steering wheel, your other hand on the steering wheel, a big smile on your face. But don't look up in the sky to see if you can see the plane because odds are you might get lucky and see one, but you don't want to, you know, end up forgetting that there might be a vehicle in front of you. So there you go. All right. Since it's Friday, I wanted to, I don't know, we go through so many, or we talk about so many different things, and most of us, you know, our politics, social issues, our economic issues, all the things that we're dealing with as a community, local and regional and national community. And so our question of the day is most of the time about something very political. But I thought I'd ask you a little bit of a different question of the day that I was driving, actually, and this popped into my brain. I was like, yeah, you know what? Tomorrow I'm going to ask this question. So the question of the day is, like I said, let's have some fun with our question of the day as we head into the weekend. And what is your favorite yacht rock song? Okay, I'll say it again. What is your favorite yacht rock song? We all kind of have an idea. I think we should know what yacht rock is. If you don't, look it up and then answer that question because I want to hear. Let's just have some fun with it today. Let's do our best to kind of break the break the mold and have a non-political question, but you guys may have a song that's actually something that's political. I don't know. Who knows, Henry? But that's the question of the day. Let's have some fun with it. What is your favorite yacht rock song? I have one. It is clearly my favorite one. It has been for a long time. It's that I'm not going to tip my hand just yet, but I'm going to write it down so that Henry knows I'm being completely honest with you as we start to get some questions answered. So send us a text to 773-763-9278 or give us a call, the same number. We are going to be taking your calls. So let's get you squared away. And you can go to our Facebook page and let us know there by leaving us a comment as to what your favorite yacht rock song is. And I have mine. I'm going to write it down right now so that Henry can go, okay, Richard's being truthful and honest with us all. And I'm going to show it to him and he'll go, okay, so if it's somebody else's, it won't be me just sort of like lobbing on with them. But let's take a quick break, guys. The number is 773-763-9278. 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Keep it locked in. We'll be right back with more of Choose Views.
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15: All right, guys, welcome back to Choose News. Thanks for being with us on this August 14th, 2026. Let's hit them with a couple of quick Choose Views news items. Henry, economists see another sign of inflation is easing. Ironically, wholesale prices remained flat last month as energy prices dipped modestly. And what economists see is yet another sign that inflation may be beginning to cool. The producer price index was unchanged in July after declining a meager 0.01% in June. And the Labor Department said yesterday forecasts had shown a 0.2% increase per CNBC. A separate federal report out yesterday also revealed that fewer Americans than expected filed claims for unemployment benefits last week, a favorable sign of a decent labor market. Credit card debt nears an all-time high as delinquencies rise. The Federal Reserve Bank of New York data showed U.S. credit card balances rising to $1.26 trillion in the second quarter, just under last year's record. Higher spending and higher pricey items on essentials added to credit card use, while serious delinquencies have also increased to the highest level since 2022. There are lots of households who are living paycheck to paycheck and just needs one thing to happen to them that could lead to a delinquency. The tariff refund boost is helping the bottom lines of companies like Nike, Apple, and a few others. They've recorded hundreds of millions in refunds for tariffs that were struck down by the Supreme Court, according to the Wall Street Journal. Many are reporting refunds as part of earnings and boosting their quarterly results. Apple, for example, has $2.2 billion in refunds for instance, and contributed 11 cents per share to their recent earnings. Nike has recorded nearly $1 billion, FedEx roughly $800 million, and GM a little over $500 million. Some of that money is being returned to consumers through companies like Caterpillar. Worried workers are craving career stability, survey is showing, a pervasive sense of economic uncertainty as Americans more concerned with career stability than quality of life, according to new results in recent surveys, in which 54% of respondents said they were willing to take a pay cut in order to keep working. A few years ago, workers prioritized work-life balance. Now sentiments have shifted into protecting their overall job career, according to reports from USA Today. And then last but not least, you can make extra money training robots to, quote, replace you. How about this one? Kind of weird. A new side hustle for the AI era, recording yourself at work so humanoid robots can be trained to do the same task. Robot makers hope the avalanche of data can help turn their offerings from expensive showpieces into real workhorses. Some say, coming from various experts in the AI space, the money at stake is mind-boggling. The market for humanoid robots and associated products may reach $7 trillion by 2050, according to Citigroup. Critics are warning, however, that the risk of exploitation, workers earning very little to unknowingly train their own replacements, is also obviously a large concern. Training them to take your job, that's craziness. There you go, guys. A couple of quick choose to use news items on this August 14th, 2026. Let us know what your Yacht Rock song is. I'm very curious. So I want to see what your texts are and if you call in, we'll definitely talk a little bit about that. All right. So, today, for those listening to WCPT on Live, Local, and Progressive, Joan Esposito will be taking your calls and talking to Chris Fitzsimmons, who is the host of the Stories from the States podcast, and Darlene Dugan, head of Anti-Cruelty. 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Penelope Cernoglou. She'll talk about the allegations of sexual abuse at the Interlochen Center for the Arts. Also, Dr. Caitlin McHugh-Glab, who is a change agent for the Myopia Collective, a new initiative aimed at rallying the profession of optometry to realize a new standard of for children with myopia. Driving it home with Patty Vasquez is weekdays from 5 to 7 here on WCPT, Heartland Signal website. Tune in, YouTube, and Facebook. And tomorrow, our listeners, WCP listeners, it's the Democracy Stupid with Edwin Eisendrath, Eric Garcia, Washington Bureau Chief at The Independent. Bruce Finucane will be with him as well, Senior Advisor with the U.S. Program at the International Crisis Group and former Attorney Advisor at the U.S. Department of State. Jill Lawrence, author of The History Keeps Happening Substack newsletter, and Dean Baker, co-founder and senior economist at the Center for Economic and Policy Research, will be joining Edwin tomorrow. That's from 1 until 4. My guests on Monday include Mike Nellis, Democratic strategist and host of the Endless Urgency podcast. Also next week, North Carolina Democratic Chair Anderson Clayton will be back with us in Ohio. House Minority Leader Juni Isaacson, and Illinois Congressman Sean Casten. Just a few of the people that will be joining us this week. Make sure on Sunday you are checking out Scott Duff and Ellen Miller. They invite you to spend Sunday brunch with them from 11 until 1 here on WCPT. And some of their best and your best and their best gay friends. Each week on Out Chicago, they tackle today's headlines from a queer perspective and focus on the accomplishments of the vibrant LGBTQ community in Chicago and across the globe. Out Chicago is Chicago's only live broadcast for the LGBTQ community. And frankly, I would say one of the best in the country. But what can I say? It's Chicago. It's what we do. We push the envelope, imperfect as we are, but we still keep pushing hard. So check out Chicago this weekend, particularly specifically on Sunday from 11 until 1. All righty. So how do I want to launch into this in terms of today's segment of Something to Chew On? And I've been thinking about this for a while and in part saying versions of it bit by bit through the course of this week. And I thought I would put this together as part of today's Something to Chew On, today's segment of Something to Chew On. Democrats, progressives, and all the rest of the tent, we are winning. We have won special elections. off-year elections, and now we are selecting our candidates in the primaries. So let's not be the team that gets to the goal line and fumbles. What do I mean by that? Well, as I've said before, and I've said this before, if you did not get your candidate in the primary election, accept it. Be the adult in the room and work hard to come together with the candidate who did. For example, in Texas, we have truly a first real shot at winning a U.S. Senate seat in quite a while. In Maine, Troy Jackson is truly making huge strides and is ready to beat Susan Collins. She should be concerned and troubled. In Minnesota, Peggy Flanagan is leading the way and is an odds-on favorite to beat Michelle Tafoye, who is also known as Minnesota's

These elections mean something to me. Even though I don't live in those states, it's important to me that we win in those states because I want to see our country move back into a better direction. It won't be a perfect direction. We know that already. But it will have to be better than the course that we've been on this last decade. Even with Joe Biden as president for 4 years, we still had to deal with the fight and the fury and the anger and the disgust of what Donald Trump represented and still does represent now that he has been reelected to president. We've suffered so many losses, both in life and in treasure, that it's time for us to work together and move our country back into a better direction. As I've said so many times, and I know I will say it again, our country has never been perfect. And frankly, I don't want our country to be perfect because if we were, we'd have nothing to strive for. I want our country to continue to be aspirational. I want our country to continue to fight and fight forward. I want our country to fight for the least among us. I want our country to cherish all the things that we say are important to us and do it in a way that is inclusive, not exclusive. The Republican Party used to be a party that some could say was a balanced party and one that showed a certain amount of care for the country. It doesn't represent that now. Don't fool yourself. And what has happened is that so many people who have gotten caught up, as the late Congressman Elijah Cummings said to Michael Cohen, you got caught up. Much of the country has gotten caught up in the lies, the deceit, and all of the anger. So even though I don't live in any of these states, I have family, friends, true colleagues, and frankly, I'm tired of the feckless, incompetent, racist, sexist, biased, destructive fools being in charge of our government on all levels. So as the Beatles song says, come together right now. Let's get this done. All of us Democrats, we have a responsibility to our country to get this done. Stop the infighting. Let's pull ourselves together. Let's make sure that we work to win in every place that we can to make sure that we take back what we believe is a country that we believe in. Something to chew on, guys, on this August 14th, 2026. You know, you'll probably hear me talk about many of those things again in the future. But I figured that today, since we were 7.5 months into this year, that I would do my best to provide you with a reminder of what we can achieve and why we can achieve it, but more importantly, how we can achieve it. And frankly, one of the easiest things to do is to come together. It may not be the thing that you think you want to do, but if we plan on surviving this, then it means we have to come together and we have to fight together, not against each other. So there you go, guys. Let's take a quick break. The number is 773-763-9278. I'm Richard Chu. Keep it locked in. We'll be right back with more of Chu's Views.

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5: From the Weatherology Weather Center, I'm meteorologist Michael Caron. For today, mostly cloudy skies, a chance for some showers and storms through midday with highs approaching 80. More showers and storms developing for tonight, a low of 70, and showers and storms likely on Saturday, working up to a high of 84. Periods of showers and storms on Sunday, mid-80s, will finally dry things out Monday with highs right around 80. And that's your latest Chicago weather update. Currently 71 degrees.
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0: All right, guys, welcome back to the show. Of course, this is Choose Views. I'm Richard Chu. And I just was reminded by Jim that the Aaron Waters show here in Chicago may be compromised because we're supposed to have some pretty severe thunderstorms. So both we don't want guys and gals up in planes, on boats, and we certainly don't want people walking around if it's thundering and lightning. So please, y'all, take caution. Please, please, please. We've had a good summer of not many tragedies with some of our public events. The different concerts, Lollapalooza was a pretty low-key from the injury standpoint, which is always a blessing, and so many other things that have gone off really particularly well. Right, let's keep it moving forward. Voters, just, you know, right now, don't like it when there's this feeling of, what do I want to call it? How about this? Fascism. We can't stand fascism. And when someone writes about it, we got to give them their flowers. This is Fascism is the article title of Karen Burns' latest in her Resistance Journal Substack. Good morning, Karen, and welcome back to Choose Views.
1: Good morning, Richard. Thanks for having me, as always.
0: All right,
1: hey,
0: before,
1: is not a good day for Yacht Rock.
0: Okay.
1: It is not a good day to get on your yacht.
0: Well, true. That is what we're dealing with when it comes to the weather and the Aaron Waters show. But I got to ask you, so that you went there, I was going to go there anyhow. So what's your song? I already told Henry what mine is. What's your song?
1: Okay, so at first, the first song that popped into my head, which now I know that it says per the interwebs that it's not Yacht Rock, was I'm All Out of Love by Air Supply. But
0: I'm all
1: I actually.
0: Out of love. I'm all about you. Okay. Got y'all there, huh?
1: That was the song that popped into my head. But I'm looking at a list, and I would have to say, if I'm calling a favorite, I would say Saturday in the Park by Chicago.
0: Oh.
1: It was listed as number 9. Yeah.
0: That's on my list. It's not my favorite, but it is on my list. And the crazy thing about it, that is really, I won't say it's weird, but that is a little spooky. That is what was on my music box. Because Henry and I were talking, I was like, I was listening, and then we came back to commercial. That's what was playing on my music channel. And one of their older songs that was a blend of their sort of jazz and horns and vocals with this jazz station I listened to. And that's when I was like, it might be, let's ask a question about Yacht Rock. So there you go.
1: Put some
0: smile on our faces. But okay, Saturday in the Park, that is a good one. It's a classic, and it's one of my favorites as well.
1: Mm-hmm.
0: All right.
1: Are you gonna reveal your favorite?
0: Oh, now that you asked me, I guess I have to, because I was hoping that nobody would ask me. But yeah. But I know who I'm dealing with. So why did I think that I would get that luxury?
1: I mean, you can.
0: I'll go ahead.
1: If you want.
0: My favorite, or the one that comes to mind most immediately, is the song "Sailing" by Christopher Cross.
1: Christopher Cross, yes. Me too.
0: That'll go back 40 plus years. But and ironically, this weekend is the best for particularly for sailing here in Lake Michigan. But that's mine. That's mine. I have a lot of favorites, but that's the one that probably rises to the top. And so there you go.
1: Yeah, it was hard. I'm going to say, I think I am kind of a yacht rock gal, because Summer Breeze, that's on this list.
0: Oh, yeah. And my favorite version of Summer Breeze is the one that's done by the Isley Brothers.
1: Okay.
0: Seals and Croft obviously wrote the song, but the Isley Brothers really popularized it as well, too. Listen to their version of it, guys. Go Google the Isley Brothers' Summer Breeze. It is, and it's been covered by a lot of jazz musicians over the years, too. So,
1: yeah, here's another one, though. Sister Golden Hair. Oh. I really like that song. Yeah,
0: oh,
1: I'm looking at these. I'm like, oh, yeah.
0: Well, that's why I said for folks who don't know what yacht rock is or soft rock, one of the things that's unique about it is it's influenced highly by jazz in most cases. The back music, the backbeat is influenced by a lot of jazz chords. So there you go. But Chicago, big horn sound, you know, what I always wanted to see is if Chicago and Earth, Wind & Fire could have played together because of the horns of those two groups. So there you go.
1: That would be amazing. Yes.
0: All right, Karen.
1: Oh.
0: Yeah. So listen, guys, I've had Karen on a number of times, and we've talked about a variety of things. And one of the groups or individuals that we've had on is a woman named Heidi Byrick. And Heidi is in partnership with another woman that started an organization that was really all about making sure that fascism was talked about and highlighted, and that we were aware of its impact globally. And this is kind of the lead into what Karen is going to chat about for the next few minutes before we go to break. So Karen, you take it away.
1: So, yeah. So Wendy Vi and Heidi Byrick came onto my radar when we just started our podcast in November 2023. And we were looking for, you know, content, and we had just heard about Project 2025. And they are experts. Both of these women worked for the Southern Poverty Law Center for 20 years. During COVID, they started their own organization, the Global Project Against Hate and Extremism. Please go and support their work. They investigate, expand on further the work of the Southern Poverty Law Center, which was indicted by the DOJ at the end of April, supposedly for fraud. The DOJ's claim is that they did not inform their donors that they were going to be using their money to pay informants. And in actuality, it is absolutely in print. So, and every single donor that they talked to said, no, we fully expected that we would be paying informants.
0: And who are they? But it's important to also denote, Karen, I'm not interrupting you, who they were informing on.
1: Yes. So they look into extremist groups in the United States. So the Proud Boys, the Oath Keepers, the Klan, they brought, people that were, I'm sorry, the Southern Poverty Law Center took down the Klan. So now Wendy and Heidi are continuing that work and warning about, and Heidi was actually one of the people, and I just learned this yesterday when I was reading about it, not even in my conversations with her, did I realize that she actually did give counsel the J6 committee. Right. To help them do their work. So very important work. But now because she was a director in the Southern Poverty Law Center, she was arrested 2 days ago in California at her home. And, and she's out. I did message back and forth with Wendy. She said they're actually doing okay. Her attorney, of course, says that he is going to clear her of all the charges, that she did nothing wrong. And they're basically saying that she also, committed fraud, and there was something about money laundering and, on and on. It's just, it's trumped up. It's another example of Cash Patel and the FBI, and now Todd Blanche and the AG's office and the DOJ. Weaponizing their power against private citizens who are simply doing non-for-profit work to keep all of us safe. They do reporting about counterterrorism. It's just a wealth of information that these ladies provide. And so this is extremely upsetting. And of course, they're not as high profile as the James Comey, but it's the same thing. And
0: example, Karen, of the first thing that I thought of is, oh my goodness, this is when I asked the question about who our listeners thought would be on the list of folks that Todd Blanche would target as the head of the DOJ, as the attorney general, through Trump, indirectly through Trump. And this wasn't this wasn't on my radar. Because it just wasn't on my radar. But I go back and I say, all right, so I play this out two ways. I always do this when it comes to an accusation of someone. I play it out and I say, well, what is it that the accusing party has as evidence, particularly at this level, to go forward with an arrest or an indictment or a charge in this particular case? And I go back and say, okay, what evidence do they have? Well, the evidence that they have may lead to one thing, but it may not be conclusive to actually get a conviction, an indictment and a conviction. That's how our legal system works. In this case, some of the things that have been highlighted, misuse of donor funds, which they disclosed, to your point, that they were going to use some of the money toward paying informants that were actually looking in on groups like the KKK. And that there's also a charge of concealment and money laundering. Well, when you're paying an informant, the way in which you get that money from A to B to C could be viewed as something that's concealment or money laundering because of the way in which you're trying to keep the money hidden and private. Again, I'm not taking a defense of them or furthering the accusation.
1: But we have to be clear because that is important. The context is important.
0: Yeah, and that's why I wanted to kind of go through that real quickly. But at the end of the day, when I go back to the conversation around how much this administration wants to go after anybody that is on their list of people that have pushed back against them, then this is what we could be putting. This is what we could be dealing with, is that, you know, the individuals and some organizations are going to be attacked by this DOJ. Meanwhile, the guy who's been convicted 34 times and is now legitimately convicted as a rapist is running scot-free, running our country, walking around, falling asleep, having to have someone carry diapers for him, lying to us about which plane they're on, putting in danger more and more of his cabinet. That's what we're dealing with. So fingers crossed that Heidi's attorneys are going to be able to pull her through this. And the Southern Poverty Law Center have the ability to fight back on this.
1: I mean, and this is the thing that's important for all of us to know. And I looked this up. So fascist regimes, systematically prosecute political opponents by dismantling legal safeguards, using secret police and turning courts into political tools. Historic regimes like Nazi Germany and fascist Italy outlawed rival parties, jailed critics without fair trials, and used state power to crush dissent. So, you know, that's what this really feels like. And, you know, I think that people really need to be aware of the moment that we're in. When we see things like this, this is exactly what it is. So, Republicans, if you guys get butthurt about hearing, you know, yourselves referred to as fascists, well, then don't do fascist, you know what.
0: Exactly. Well, listen, what comes to mind, and we'll take a quick break, is the movie Black Klansman. When I thought about what's happening, I thought about, okay, infiltration, payoffs, police, local police, and all the rest being involved. There's some tinges of the movie Black Klansman in what's gone on with the situation with Heidi and the Southern Poverty Law Center. I won't spill the tea. Go watch the movie. Not you, Karen, but anybody, go watch the movie. You'll be surprised. Maybe you won't be. But it's a great, and it's based on true events. Let's put it that way, of infiltration and how money and resources were moved around privately. Some would have potentially said that there was money laundering that went on. However, it was designed to do something that this country still doesn't want to acknowledge. And that is that the KKK existed. And that they still do. And in this case, the Southern Poverty Law Center has been dogged about going after American extremist groups, which, by the way, folks, exist. They are real. So there you go.
1: Sure do. Some of them were at the Capitol.
0: Yeah, exactly. Exactly. And some of them wear blue suits, white shirts, and red ties. So there you go.
1: Yeah.
0: Karen, let's take a quick break. The number is 773-763-9278. I'm Richard Chu. Keep it locked in. We'll be right back with more of Chu's Views.

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4: All right, guys, welcome back to Choose Views. If you're just tuning in, it's me hanging out with our good friend Karen Byrne from True Blue Politics Podcast. She's a ginger, y'all. She's a ginger, in case you don't know. Oh, Karen, let's talk about some stuff that's happened this week. I know that you got your resume dusted off and ready to go because you're sending it to the White House because you're like, listen, I need to be the new. Didn't think I was going to hit you with that one, huh? We're going to go from a fake blonde to a true ginger that'll be at the podium, handling the White House press corps.
5: Oh, my.
4: Talk to us, Karen. Your girl Caroline is gone. Aren't you so upset?
5: Caroline. Yeah, KK Caroline, emphasis on the lion. Listen, okay. The timing of it, I'm telling you, she was on that plane.
4: There you go. Come on.
5: That's what that was. She was big mad that she found out that she was on the decoy plane and that was it. The timing of it is something else. I mean, don't tell me, oh, I want to spend more time with my family. No. I don't believe it. Yeah,
4: bye, Felicia. Listen, Henry and I were yucking it up a little bit yesterday about it. We were like, we took a very, you know, sort of adult way of looking at it. Not that yours isn't, but we were saying, because I agree with you. I agree with you, by the way. But
5: define adult.
4: Right. No, I was like, really? Henry and I were like, okay, this is what happened. She's probably standing in the kitchen holding her newborn, and her 2-year-old came up and said, Mommy, everybody at daycare says you lie.
5: Yeah, right. Right.
4: And she got tired of her 2-year-old coming up to her and saying, Mommy, they say that you lie. And Mommy, you work for a guy that so anyhow, I can't say on air what Henry and I actually said in private.
5: Mommy, what's a decoy plane?
4: Right. That's what happened. The oldest one came out and said, Mommy, what's a decoy plane? Do you have a wait, Mommy, do you have a decoy plane?
5: Oh my gosh.
4: Oh yeah. So yeah. I think that may have had some influence on it. And maybe she has a soul after all in that space. But actually, no, she didn't do anything different to change her behavior until the ire was focused on her and she was put in the bucket that we've been telling her and all of the rest of her little fancy ones running around. You're going to catch it too. And here's the crazy thing, Karen. You said this was probably going to happen. I said this was probably going to happen. Interestingly, the people that have been removed from their post or have resigned under whatever, you know, shadow of darkness in the last 12 months, what is it that they all have in common?
5: They're all women, I believe, is the answer that you're looking for.
4: Front of the classroom, first chair on the far right, near the door.
5: Listen, and I mean, we can't feel too sorry for Caroline Leavitt because she's going to end up on Fox News or she's going to have a little gig on Newsmax. She's going to land on her feet and then we're just going to be subjected to another mouthpiece that's going to get up there and yell at the press and lie to, you know, the American public about everything. You know, and she was there was definitely something especially, I don't even know the right word to call it, but especially just...
4: be wordy?
5: Let me
4: tell you what it was for me with her, is that she had a stacked deck, meaning that there weren't going to be any questions in there that the follow-up pinned her back. For example, mm-hmm. when she would say, like, I remember talking to a friend of mine about this. I said, if I were in that room and Caroline, and I asked her a question about something, and she said, so Richard, you must, you know, obviously that's coming from you. You're one of those left wing, you know, blah, blah, blah journalists. I would have said, yeah, you're right, because you're one of the, when she said you're a left wing hack, I would have said, you're right, because I'm here to balance out you being a right wing hack. Nobody was in the room to push her like that. And that was by design. So the deck was stacked. And so she never really got tested by somebody like an April Ryan, who would have said, yo, girl, I'm old enough to be your mama. OK. And that kind of heat she didn't get because she.
5: Who do you think you're talking to?
4: Right. Yeah. But they stacked the deck because, you know, they want to capture that estate of our democracy. So that's part of what was going on there. So bye, girl, as you said. Bye. Bye. Bye. Bye. Downhill on roller skates.
5: Don't let the door. Yeah, don't let the door hit you.
4: Yeah, well, if it does, well, we'll keep it as clean as we can. I got my ginger friend laughing this morning, so I feel like I've done my duty. So there you go.
5: Yeah, so, you know, I was listening to your economic report earlier.
4: Yeah.
5: You know, and how, you know, all the economists and the labor department. First of all, I don't believe anything coming from the government at this point. But the other thing, too, is it's like, you know, the big question that I have is like people aren't feeling it. And then when you talk about credit cards being used at a higher rate and people driving up their debt, essentially, I mean, that is not to me that completely offsets because and I'm
4: no, you're
5: be,
4: right.
5: You know,
4: you're right.
5: Honest, that offsets any. You know, flatness to the market, any stabling of the leveling out of the market, all that just completely offsets it because now there's more debt. And that means more money. That means more money that people are having to pay because of the interest rates.
4: That means they also have less disposable income. They have the spread shrinks in terms of their debt to income ratio, or however people like to say income to debt ratio, that changes. And then the other thing that also makes that really kind of it's reporting what's being put out there. But here's the thing: when those numbers in terms of the flatness of the economy or interest rates settling in or any of those numbers, they're always numbers that are essentially behind us. And so, although they report what took place, what really is concerning to me is what's about to take place. When credit card debt increases, that reduces the ability for people to spend because now they've maxed out, they've been using other monies. And I've talked about this before in terms of the number of people in America documented, not fake news for those on the right, that are tapping into their retirement plans. So none of this stuff is good. And, you know, in my Substack piece, I talk a little bit about, you know, the fact that Trump has made all these bad decisions because he's incompetent. He just is. So speaking of that, I want to talk about this real quick before we wrap up today, because it hurts my heart that there are men and women who the right always preaches about. Let's protect our men and women in the armed forces. Let's protect our troops. And these MFers, because of this war and because of the fecklessness of this administration, as you've heard, there are soldiers. I'm sorry. There are sailors who are reportedly at their breaking point and attempting suicide, or their morale is so low that they're on watch.
5: Yeah,
4: that's just that part right there. You know, stop. Sorry, you go. Because I almost said something I shouldn't have said.
5: No, I mean, it is absolutely abhorrent. And where are the Republicans? Where are they on this?
4: Always about the military.
5: They're
4: always about the military, right? And then now with this is happening, somebody's son and or daughter is having to eat, having to ration tuna to stay alive. Yeah. That's a damn shame, y'all.
5: And they're losing weight, and they don't have toiletries, they don't have they don't have anything that, you know, the basic necessities in order to live. And I mean, why are we putting our servicemen and women, why are American lives in danger like that?
4: Well, you know, and it's because, listen, this is, I know most of us know at least a half a dozen people that have served or are currently serving in our armed forces. That's just how our country's built. We know somebody. We're one or two degrees of separation from someone or their child that may be active duty.
5: My brother.
4: There you go. to spend 38 weeks, that's over 200 days, where you haven't seen land, that starts to affect a person mentally. There's all the data in the world that proves that and backs it up. The exhaustion, the lack of focus, all those things, the readiness, all those things have been sort of flushed down the toilet, no pun intended.
5: Right.
4: But Karen, you know, we're bumping up against time. I don't slam anybody into a hard break. I gently cajole them to walk into it with me. But
5: very good. I am no stranger to heartbreak, so no worries. But So if people want to listen to our piece on fascism, we Anita and I are doing dailies on YouTube. Please head over to our YouTube channel, like and subscribe, and ring the bell to get us in our notifications. We do have a Patreon for True Blue Politics podcast, and you can listen to any of the episodes with Richard Chu as a special guest, and or Heidi Bayrick and Wendy Vai of the Global Project Global Project Against Hate and Extremism. And please go and donate to them because their work is so important and they are under attack right now.
4: Got it. All right. Gotta bounce.
5: All right.
4: All right, guys. Love you too. The number is 773-763-9278. I'm Richard Chu. Keep it locked in. We'll be right back with more of Chu's Views.
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12: AP News, I'm Marcela Sanchez. A jailer explains shot gloves as the former head of Immigration and Customs Enforcement defends plans to distribute the devices more widely. AP correspondent Jennifer King has more.
13: White House border czar Tom Homan is defending plans to spend up to $20 million to give ICE officers electric gloves that can deliver a painful shock. In an interview on Fox News Channel, Homan says the gloves are a tool to help officers end confrontations without using lethal force. In Bardstown, Kentucky, Nelson County jailer Justin Hall says his agency began using the gloves sparingly 4 years ago.
14: They strap on, and basically you got a power button that you hit.
13: Hall says that unlike tasers, the gloves do not leave burn marks or cause people to fall down.
14: It lets you get the control of the person to where you can get them in a safer location and actually try to gain compliance.
13: Civil rights groups say the gloves are cruel and there are concerns about their safety. I'm Jennifer King.
12: President Trump is ordering the U.S. Navy to remove the advanced system used to launch fighter jets from its newest type of aircraft carrier and return to using older steam catapults. The new mandate would likely cost billions of dollars. The older system also takes more sailors to operate and is more difficult to maintain. The United Arab Emirates is blaming Iran for firing drones at two tankers operated by a state-owned oil company as they sailed through the Strait of Hormuz. The attacks caused no casualties. The UAE says the attacks represent acts of piracy. Luigi Mangione is scheduled to be in federal court today and is expected to plead guilty in connection with the killing of UnitedHealthcare CEO Brian Thompson in 2024. According to a person familiar with the matter, Mangione could still change his mind about the plea. Mangione faces federal and state charges in the case. This is AP News. AP correspondent Charles Diledesma reports more wildfires are breaking out across Europe.
15: Firefighters in central England, France, Italy, Spain, and further east are struggling against multiple fires as a new wave of record-breaking heat bakes areas over Europe, a task further complicated by exceptionally parched landscapes. All 1,800 residents of the village of Gehr in Germany's North Rhine-Westphalia state have been evacuated after a wildfire in a nearby forest threatened to reach their homes. And in Croatia, 14 people have been hospitalized, of whom 7 remain in life-threatening condition early Friday from a fire that raged overnight by the coastal town of Omis, forcing more than 1,000 people to evacuate their homes. And in Spain, historical artifacts have been swiftly removed from the monastery of San Juan de la Pena and taken for safekeeping as a wildfire advances on the site. I'm Charles Diledesma.
12: And I'm Marcela Sanchez, AP News.
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16: From the Weatherology Weather Center, I'm meteorologist Michael Carroll. For today, mostly cloudy skies, a chance for some showers and storms through midday with highs approaching 80. More showers and storms developing for tonight, a low of 70, and showers and storms likely on Saturday, working up to a high of 84. Periods of showers and storms on Sunday, mid-80s, will finally dry things out Monday with highs right around 80. And that's your latest Chicago weather update. Currently, it's 72.
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0: Richard Chews got his eyes on the truth.
1: And you're right where you need to be.
0: This is Chews News.
2: All right, guys, welcome back to the show. There she is. There's my friend. Well, listen, if we're going to do certain things in our country in a certain way, if we're going to have policy that's about enforcing certain rules, guidelines, laws, however we want to phrase it, we have to do it with a certain amount of dignity and respect to the rule of law here in the United States, and then how we go about navigating that outside of the country. What am I talking about? Melanie Nathan's been with us before, and she is the executive director of the African Human Rights Coalition, and has been focusing on the rights of all folks when they get caught up in the system. And that's a phrase that, you know, I've used. I don't use it lightly, but they've had to deal with our government's immigration policy, or as I would call it, treat people you don't like with disdain policy, because it's not about immigration right now. It's, it really is not about that. Melanie, welcome back to the show. How you been? Good to see you again.
3: Good to see you too, Richard. Thank you so much for having me back.
2: Absolutely. I mean, I'll start off with this, and I mean it. Are you staying safe? Are you good?
3: That's a great question. I really appreciate that. You know, I basically haven't left this desk since the last time we spoke, because this administration has us tied to our desks.
2: Yeah.
3: And, you know, it's the desk, it's the courtroom, and it's rinse, wash, repeat, sleep, eat, and
2: get back after it again.
3: Yeah. But to be honest, nothing feels entirely safe when you watch and observe how all these freedoms are being decimated.
2: Yeah. One of our other contributors to the show and guests on the show is an immigration attorney that's based in Austin. Her name is Kate Lincoln Goldfinch. I think Kate will be on with us in the next week or two. And she speaks of it the same way. She stays, you know, sleeves rolled up and elbows deep, constantly in the fight. Wash, rinse, repeat, because, you know, the federal government isn't letting up. And one of the things that she said, Melanie, a couple of visits ago, she said, Richard, we aren't hearing as much about what's happening with immigration like we were at the beginning of the year. We aren't hearing the stories. We aren't hearing the tragedies, but they still exist. And in fact, she said that, you know, media, corporate media specifically, hasn't really been reporting on things as much. And literally the next day, the issue in Texas took place, and then the issue up in Maine took place. And I just wonder, what's your take on how corporate media in the United States is, in your view, handling what's going on with immigration since, you know, the beginning of the year, when we were seeing, it seems like we were seeing something every day, if not every week?
3: Yes. Well, one thing I've noticed is where I think we are failing is we're not doing a deep dive into the human toll.
2: Mm-hmm.
3: And it's massive right now. What I would think needs to happen is this country needs to hear about what human beings are being subjected to beyond just, and also very importantly, you know, when somebody's killed by our government through the actions of ICE, murdered on our streets, that's huge news and that ought to consume us. That said, there is a much larger picture at play here. We're having human beings who have been in this country who are by a long chalk not the worst of the worst, who have been in this country for many years, established themselves, have families, children, jobs, pay taxes, being taken off the streets and sent to third countries where they've never been in their lives. And there is no reason for this except to, if you will pardon the expression, de-brown the country. And it's, yeah. You know what I mean? I mean, it's proven by the fact that he's bringing in the white South African Afrikaners. You know, that's who he's focused on. And that's his humanity. And these are not even real refugees, in my opinion. There might be an exception or two, but not as a general rule, and not enough to create an entire program around. All the while, deporting thousands to third countries where they've never been. So to your question on the media, I would like to see the human stories told, you know, in depth and a lot more of them.
2: There are so many of these stories and so many that are all tragic, because deporting people to a place that they've never been before. I don't know the law, international law, well enough, but my instincts tell me that there's got to be some human rights violations there that might be in the same paragraph as war crimes, to some extent, or certainly civil crimes against those individuals, because if they're being deported to a country that they're not originally from, if that's the litmus test we're going to use, that's cruel and inhumane. Would you say differently to that?
3: It leads to that, but the problem is that what this administration is doing is actually lawful for the most part. It's lawful until it's not. So they have the right under legislation to deport people to countries where they have ACAs, asylum cooperative agreements. So this country has entered into, I believe, between 26 and 30 such agreements, bilateral agreements with other countries. So countries would include Uganda, Ghana, Eswatini, and of course, a host of other African countries. Legally, they can deport people. They can't deport people who have protection orders back to their own countries of persecution. So what they are doing is they're using Africa as a deportation holding for people that they want to get rid of, and they're not the worst of the worst. So what is happening is it is lawful, but here's where it goes wrong. Things have to happen to keep it lawful, for want of a better way of saying it. So the first thing that has to happen is they have to be sent to a place where they're not going to be persecuted and where they're not going to be tortured. That's number one. Number two, they need to have access to a fair procedure that can give them asylum or temporary asylum and certainly protection. So that's where the misstep happens, because most of these countries are incapable of doing that. So the minute the person leaves the American shore, this administration can divorce itself from the responsibility of what that foreign country who is receiving the people under the agreement is actually doing. And what we are seeing is that when they arrive, and I'm generalizing, there's a lot of different scenarios here, but in general, what we're seeing right now is, for example, a person from Cuba can be sent to Central African Republic. A person from Guinea can be sent to Ghana. They've never been there. They don't have any connections to anything. They arrive, immediately get detained, and they get taken by the receiving country to a border and dumped. You can be a woman who has been subjected to female genital mutilation and you have terrible trauma and psychological issues, and you find yourself on the border of Ghana and Togo. It's just absolutely inhumane and horrendous. And I agree with you, there has got to be some kind of accountability. But a government that doesn't care about its own sailors?
2: Yeah, here we go. You know, Melanie, so let me ask you this question, and then we'll take a quick break. The word, when you talk about the agreement being bilateral, that basically lets the country that's receiving receiving human beings, these folks, to not have any responsibility because it's not a unilateral agreement. Or am I looking at it from the wrong angle?
3: I think you kind of look. Well, here's how you have to look at it. They have an agreement with America, and the U.S. is paying them money to do this.
2: Okay.
3: Where is the accountability? Where are, you know? They act, when I say bilateral, it's one party talking to the other party. So it's Ghana talking to America and saying to America, we'll take
2: okay. I get it. I was thinking that the country that then receives the person that, okay, I had it out of order because I was thinking bilateral means they both agreed. Unilateral means one agreed or one put it on the other. But it seems like the U.S. is acting in a unilateral way in a, inside of a bilateral agreement.
3: And vice versa, probably.
2: Okay, yes. Okay. Got it. Melanie, let's take a quick break. The number is 773-763-9278. I'm Richard Chu. Keep it locked in. We'll be right back with more Melanie Nathan and Chu's Views. We'll be right back.
1: And we're live here outside the Perez family home just waiting for the... And there they go. 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
2: All right, guys, welcome back to Choose Views. If you're just tuning in, I'm Richard Chu, and we are talking with Melanie Nathan, Executive Director of the African Human Rights Coalition. Melanie, this is a question, and I know that you have a huge amount of expertise here. Some of the countries that folks are being deported to, where they, one, don't have any sort of connection or affiliation in the first place, never been there before, et cetera. The other thing that's happening, unfortunately, is that they're being deported from the United States to countries that have a strong anti-LGBTQ code or rules and laws. How is this further impacting? Because not everybody that is being deported to these countries is of the LGBTQ plus community, but in some cases they're being handled, if you will, as though they are. So talk a little bit about that, if you can.
3: So let me make a distinction. In these African countries, there are about 34 out of the 54 that criminalize LGBTQ people. And criminalization's not just about getting arrested and going to jail. It's a lot more because it licenses extreme violence. And this, and what's really important to note is that if a refugee goes from, say, Uganda to Kenya, who's an African, by normal standards, for want of a better way, heterosexual people will be seen immediately and registered as a refugee if you leave your country and you go to another country. But if you are LGBT and you go to another country and you stake your claim, which has to be truthful, I left my country because I'm LGBT and I was being persecuted, that government in the next country, which is supposed to register you, says, I'm not going to register you. You're asking me to register you under something that we see as criminal. And so they refuse that registration. So now you had, let's say you had a gay person who is getting, who sought asylum from, say, Uganda, who's in America, and they now get sent to Ghana. They are subject to whatever rules and laws Ghana will put them through to accept their claim and to further their protection. Well, this is a terrible situation because that person is not going to have the requirements of the ACA met to be able to do that. And they're going to more likely than not be persecuted in that third country, Ghana. Heterosexual people don't have that layer. And so that is, I don't know if I'm answering your question at all.
7: No,
3: but that is a massive difference for LGBT people. What I find fascinating, when I first became aware that this was happening sometime a year ago, and people were calling on me to write country conditions reporting as an expert witness in these cases, I saw that some LGBT people were being sent from countries even like Ecuador, mm-hmm. were being sent, who were gay, were being sent to kill the gays Uganda.
7: Mm-hmm.
3: You know, recent legislation providing for life in prison and the death penalty for LGBT people. Now, we were able to get a lot of those cases stopped. I'm concerned about the thousands probably of cases that don't have the resources of legal representation, a country conditions expert, and who's there in these different areas now that have just been put on a plane overnight. We are getting some contact from people in different situations, and it's dire and it's hair-raising and the resources are depleted. You know, it's like the perfect storm.
7: Yeah.
3: Because when this administration took over, it stopped a lot of the funding for the resources that sort of embraced the services needed. For example, UNHCR, which is the major protection agency providing services and resources on the continent of Africa, lost an enormous amount of funding. And then there was none of this backup funding for safe shelters and this kind of thing. So I know that they had to reduce their operation to the tune of about 30%. And So you're just having a massive humanitarian crisis. It has always been there as a crisis, but now it is so much worse. HIV clinic services, trauma services, it's just terrible.
7: And this indirectly, maybe indirectly is not the right word, but there's a dotted line to the the essential elimination of USAID, because those funds were in some cases the backboard. Even though they were there to generate sustenance, they were also there as a backboard for people who were unfortunately being displaced, that had been deported over a period of time. So this is that moment where we look at all that the administration is doing and their goal to do what you said, which is I hadn't heard that one before, to de-brown the United States. It definitely shows that there's a tremendous amount of calculated cravenness in what this administration is doing on a federal level right now. Let's talk about this as we wrap up. Melanie, what are your steps? I guess is what comes to mind for me. What are the steps? What are the ways in which we will be able to either stop this, slow it down, or move it in the other direction? And as it relates to what the United States can be doing or should be doing?
3: Well, first of all, I cannot stress enough how people need to get to those midterm polls and vote the right way. Vote your conscience, vote for humanity. Because ultimately, you might think you're an American protected because this has got nothing to do with you. But that's not the case. It has everything to do with us, and it's beyond just the humanitarian aspect. You know, by 2034, we thought we could eradicate HIV/AIDS, and we're seeing all sorts of diseases come back that don't need to. And, and there's also a whole lot of reasons why Africa is important to us. And so people really need to go and vote. I see every hole and vacuum being taken advantage of. And so when the right politicians, the politicians who care, are legislating and having

0: with voting the right way right now. I don't know that we can sustain this.
1: Yeah, I've said for a long time that, you know, one of the tools that the current administration is using, and frankly, some of their global partners, and I speak when I say that, I mean folks like the Israeli government and the Israeli military, the Russian government, the Russian military, and many others. Part of their game plan, you know, Erdogan in Turkey, in his reign, part of their goal, their tool, is to distract, to try to depress people from showing up to vote, making it harder, but also by the things that they do to make it something that is maybe life threatening. And that's what our country is heading toward. So I know that people get tired and they get frustrated with what's happening. And I know that people need to take a break, need to take a deep breath. And I say it at the end of every show, because of what we're up against. But right now, probably the number one thing that every one of us can do is to stay connected, to talk about it, to not run from it, to run toward it, and do it with a team of people. Don't do it necessarily in a silo. Melanie, it's always great to see you and talk with you. How can folks find you real quick as we wrap up today?
0: Appreciate that, Richard. So my website for African Human Rights Coalition is africanhrc.org. And you can see the work we're doing there. I would encourage people to consider donating to us as we try and help people. It's almost impossible, but also to even consider helping with donations to UNHCR, who do an amazing job. They're just the very little bit that we have left. And so I encourage people to even the smallest amount of money to the UNHCR or African Human Rights Coalition or, you know, any other such organization, it will be very well received.
1: Absolutely. Melanie Nathan, thank you once again for being with us. She is the executive director of the African Human Rights Coalition and one of the strong voices across the globe helping us stay on point when it comes to human rights. Thanks, Melanie, for being with us again this morning. Stay safe
0: thank
1: out there.
0: Thank you so much.
1: All right.
0: Thanks so much, Richard. I really appreciate it.
1: We'll talk to you soon. All right. Bye-bye
0: now.
1: Cheerio.
0: Bye-bye.
1: Bye-bye. All right, guys. This is one of those moments where we take a deep breath and we figure out what we can do. Let's take a quick break right now. The number is 773-763-9278. I'm Richard Hsu. Keep it locked in. We'll be right back with more of Choose Views.

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3: The Democratic Party, by going with progressives rather than corporate Democrats, is really just going back to the Democratic Party of old, back when the law said that you can't take corporate money and billionaire money. People say that the progressives are moving the party to the left. I don't see that. I see them moving the party back to where it used to be before Bill Clinton's presidency. I mean, when Reagan came into office in 81, you know, two-thirds of us were in the middle class, and a third of us had a union job. And Reagan knew that the major funding source for the Democratic Party was the unions. And so his goal was to defund the Democratic Party. And the way that you do that is by destroying the unions. And so Clinton was stuck. He had really no choice other than to reach out to the billionaires and big corporations.
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3: From the Weatherology Weather Center, I'm meteorologist Michael Caro. For today, mostly cloudy skies, a chance for some showers and storms through midday with highs approaching 80. More showers and storms developing for tonight, a low of 70, and showers and storms likely on Saturday, working up to a high of 84. Periods of showers and storms on Sunday, mid-80s, will finally dry things out Monday with highs right around 80. And that's your latest Chicago weather update. Currently, it's 72.
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5: All right, guys, welcome back to Choose Views. Thanks for being with us this morning. Definitely want to open the line so that if you guys want to call in about anything that we've talked about today or anything that we should have talked about this week that we missed, I wanted to give you guys a little bit of space to do that. I know that one of the comments that I get, and I agree with it, is, hey, Chu, what about this? Or, hey, Richard, what about this? And we don't get to everything. Trust me, I try really hard to cover as much as we can during the course of the week. And one thing for certain is that things change and a lot pops up. But the question of the day has led to some great commentary. So I'm just going to read through a couple of the songs that, you know, as we head into the weekend, are your favorite sort of rock, yacht rock songs, if that's actually a thing. Some people say that's not really a thing. But, you know, we'll say that it is. One that comes from right here in the studio is the song Al Jarreau's Mornin', if you remember. Another one, George Benson's Turn Your Love Around, and Sail On by the Commodores. There you go. Those are three great ones, all of which I like. And I've seen the artist that I've seen in concert more than any other artist is George Benson. Second to that is the late David Sanborn. And third to that is the late Al Jarreau. So what can I tell you? Those have been my three that I've seen more live than anybody else. Let's read a couple of the other ones just to have some fun with those guys. Okay, what do we get? What do we get? What do we get? The Fantastic Voyage by Lakeside. Okay, we can roll with that. That's a good one. Let's see who else is out there. Chicago and Earth, Wind. Oh, thank you for, yes. I missed this. I did not know this, Henry. Chicago and Earth, Wind, and Fire did play together at the opening weekend of Northerly Island. That was a while ago. Yeah, I did. I completely missed that. But thank you, 630, for letting us know that. I was not aware of that one. You know, this is where you go, okay, somebody knew more. Blue Collar by BTO. That fits, sure. The lyrics are great. Absolutely, 312. Let's see what Lois is upset about. She's upset, but not really about Caroline Leavitt. She's not upset that she's leaving. She's upset about all the whacked out things that she's said and done. So good points there. Let's see what else we got. Tower of Power. Yes. If you love horns, and I do, then Tower of Power would definitely have been one of those groups, just like Earth, Wind, and Fire, and certainly Chicago. Let's see what else we have, guys. Da, da, da. Cassandra in Oak Park says she's tired of these sycophants. Yes, without a doubt. Let's see what we got. We got any more? Any more? We'll keep it going. Da, da, da, da, da. All right. The song Sophie by Jeff Beck's band, Jazz Fusion. Yeah, without a doubt. Jeff Beck, one of the best guitar players of all time. I will tell you. What's the young woman's name, Henry? Help me out. That plays with him on Since We've Been His Lovers. To Ed Walkenfell. What's her name? Doggone it! You know who I'm talking about. So we've driven the car way off the rails into music, but It's Friday, so we'll have a little bit of fun with it. She plays that solo with him. But yeah, Jeff Beck and pretty much anything. Yeah, Tall Walking Feel. Yeah. Pretty much anything that Jeff Beck does, his jazz fusion is great, and other work. So thanks, guys. Keep it coming. That's why we did it on this Friday. What's Nancy got to say? Calypso, John Denver. Wow. Woo, Nancy took the way back. She took the speed train to the way back machine, but that's a good one too. Yeah. The thought here, the conversation here is how much we, when I talk about staying connected, how much we are connected by music and the various styles of music. So I've said this before, and every now and again, it'll hit me. Talk about music. Talk about the connection that it's created. Talk about the great bands that came from different people. I mean, musical groups are really, a microcosm in some ways of who we are or can be as a country. When you give yourself the space to think about it that way, folks that are from different backgrounds, many times similar backgrounds, but oftentimes different backgrounds, that have come together because, you know, a guy or a gal does an audition or is playing and somebody hears it. And then the next thing you're like, oh, that's pretty tight. Let's check that person out. And then the next thing you know, they're playing with a small group and they go on to be this legendary group or legendary compilation of different players. And one of my favorite things to see, and I was watching this last night, is when one artist whose style of music is a particular way plays with another artist whose music might be different, but let's say they play the same instrument. I'll give you an example. Talking about John Denver, is George Benson playing with Glenn, what's his name? I just drew a blank. Well, the first one that comes to mind is Carlos Santana. George Benson and Carlos Santana playing together. You know, rock, jazzy fusion, and, you know, more traditional jazzy R&B playing together. And Glenn Campbell, that's who I was thinking of. Mm-hmm. Glenn Campbell, George Benson playing together. What's my point? Ella Fitzgerald singing with Karen Carpenter. And the list goes on and on. Well, that's really, I think, a way of how we represent ourselves and being connected with others that may be different. How music genres are by nature, they're different. But guess what? When they come together, they create something really pretty special. And that's what I see as the opportunity right now when I talk about us coming together right now. All the different folks that are running for office and their varied backgrounds is what we mean, or at least I think we mean, by our big tent. So let's throw into the conversation the capacity of how music creates and gives us this opportunity to be connected, and then use that as a it's okay to not be exactly the same, but if we can do it in a way that lets us come together, then we get the stuff done that we want. Like Melanie said, we all have to participate. We all have to show up in this election. We don't have the luxury anymore. You may have the right to not vote. You do. But the luxury to not vote, that's not on your dance card any longer. Mm-hmm. At least if you are true to wanting to see change. Mm-hmm. There are people who comment on the show, that text, that call, that email me, that send comments to our Facebook page about we should be doing it differently or better, or you guys are missing this, that, or the other. I won't disagree with you there. But the one thing that you have to then be willing to do is go, the imperfection can be made better if I show up to vote. If I don't, then all I'm really doing is just whining and complaining. And that may seem offensive to some because their response immediately might be, well, I'm not whining and complaining. I'm just speaking my mind. And how dare you blame us? Okay, are you getting into the fight or are you just standing around the ring, you know, yelling and screaming? That's where we are. I will say this again. I told you guys over these next 80 plus days until we get to the midterms, you're going to hear me talk about this because I won't, you know, slack on my responsibility or that which I perceive as my responsibility to talk about it. So that's how I'm really trying to get that message across. Let's bring a couple more on and then we may take a quick break. All right. Beck, yes. Tal played because we ended as lovers with him resting. Yes, this is true. There's a great video of it. If you haven't seen it, you should check it out. Google Jeff Beck and Tal Wachenfeld. It's one of the best solos that you'll ever see. And it's two different music types. They came together. And, you know, really a coming out party for her. Let's see what else people have to say. thank you for that, 872. Wachenfeld, a young lady who recently playing bass. That's right. Narada Michael Walden. Yes, very much. I remember that as well. Let's see what else. Roosevelt. Robert Plant and Allison Cuse. That's another, you know, from different backgrounds, they came together. They got stuff done. Right, Henry? That's where we are right now, guys. I know I'm using music as a vehicle to get this point across, but that's where we are. Look at music. Look at groups. Look at a group that you like. They came from different backgrounds. They came from different sides of town. The group Chicago. These guys came from different parts of the city of Chicago. Earth, Wind & Fire, the Beatles, they came from similar but different backgrounds. And they came together and they said, we can do something great. We as a country right now are faced with that same opportunity. Different backgrounds, some slightly different political beliefs and viewpoints and angles about how to get it done. But at the end of the day, if we don't do that, like Melanie said, we will go in an even further awful direction. So, yes, I am by design using music as my sort of catalyst to speak to this. Let's see who else has got some comments. Jeff Rafferty, Baker Street. That's a good one, too. Wow. Okay, Lois went in the other. Lois is in the way back machine, Henry. Tony Bennett and the many artists he's performed with. Absolutely. Herbie Hancock has put together some great work when he did the duets CD a few years back. Tony Bennett is another example of that. Many, many artists that came together, different styles. Frank Sinatra was known for this. Quincy Jones pulling together different types of music to create this great sound. That's where we are right now, guys. I believe that in my heart. I really do. That's where we are right now. So let's take advantage of that. And if music is going to be one of our connective tissues to do it, then great. That's a good thing. Let's take a quick break. The number is 773-763-9278. I'm Richard Chu. Keep it locked in. We'll be right back with more of Chu's Views.

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0: All right, guys, welcome back to the show. If you're just tuning in, this is Choose Views. Our good friend Kurt Herner from Akron, Ohio, sent one to us, remembering hearing how Crocodile Rock was Joe Biden's favorite. He would drive Bo and Hunter to school, and when that Elton John song came on the radio, all three of them would rock out in the car. So there you go. Not too bad. Harry Truman by the group Chicago. Yep, that's another one. And even though we're talking about yacht rock, this is one I'll throw in the mix, how even certain yacht rock songs and chords were tied back to some of the funk music of the 60s and early 70s. So, you know, again, my point of this is the connection, the what seemingly would be disparate parts being connected by music. Let's go to a quick call. Let's talk to our good friend, Mary Pat. Good morning, Mary Pat. Welcome to the show.
1: Good morning, Richard, and thanks for lightening the mood today. I thought for sure you were going to lead into playing We Are the World.
0: Well, I don't want to get any trouble with BMI and the music, institutions. So we have to keep it on the rails, and the guys, they wouldn't let me do that, but that's a good one. I don't know if that's yours, but yeah, without a doubt. And look at what it did. It brought together so many different musical people. The genius of Quincy Jones, bringing together all the different folks that recorded differently, but they came together to create a song that is an iconic bit of music for the world, frankly.
1: That's right. It's an anthem, actually. Can I just take a moment? You're speaking about something that's near and dear to my heart, and that is getting out the vote.
0: Definitely.
1: And I recently just went online and I joined the League of Women Voters. And they have a great website. It's called vote411.org. And if someone doesn't know where or how to register to vote or where to vote in their area, they can go to vote411.org and get the help they need and links to go register to vote.
0: Vote411.org, did you say, Mary Pat?
1: That's right. That's right. And it's a site that is created and run by the League of Women Voters, which is a nonpartisan foundation or group that is all about promoting our right to vote and keeping our right to vote.
0: You, if I recall, Mary Pat, you were going to an event a week or so ago that you shared with us. Did you end up going, and how did that event go?
1: Well, it was, not very exciting, not much happened. Our village board decided they passed a moratorium on allowing any permitting for data centers in our village, at least for the next 6 months. I happen to live in a village where Hawthorne Racetrack is, and there's concern among people that a data center could be built there. And we don't know yet. It's a big mystery. The company that purchased the land, the parcel of land, did it in an auction, a bankruptcy auction. So we don't know what the plans are. And so our village, basically with no muss, no fuss, just voted, and said clearly that they're not going to allow any permitting for a data center, at least for the next 6 months.
0: Got it. Well, keep us posted there. You'll be our voice on the street or our eyes on the street when it comes to that. Because obviously, how we navigate data centers throughout the country is critically important right now. So thanks for that, Mary Pat. I'm going to let you go, but sure. I'm going to ask you this question. Was We Are the World your yacht rock song, or do you have a different choice?
1: Well, I'm a bit old for yacht rock, I think. I like Jackie DeShannon and What the World Needs Now.
0: Yeah.
1: Love. That's more my jam.
0: There you go. That's all that matters, is that you've got a jam, because one thing is certain is that it does pull us together. It is a great equalizer. Someone just sent me a text. Mary Pat, be safe. Have a great weekend. And we always appreciate your contributions and your calls. Thank you.
1: Thank you. Have a good weekend, everyone.
0: All right. Be well now. Bye-bye. That's Mary Pat. She's always keeping us on our toes, and she's always active in the community. Part of my goal was, I said, let's have some fun today with the question of the day. As we head into this weekend, what is your favorite yacht rock song? And maybe it's not necessarily a yacht rock song, but it is one that, I'll probably ask a question like this again in the future. I love what one of our listeners said, that music is a great equalizer. Race, social, financial status, sexuality doesn't really matter. Talent and passion, I think that's the key word. Passion are the only things that really matter. So that's, I would certainly agree with that. Thank you for that comment. And you know, what's interesting about it too, in terms of the passion right now, when we put that together with how we are politically, I think it's incumbent upon us to have some passion about this, or maybe put this differently, not feel that you have to be apologizing about being passionate about where you are in your political belief system. We are in different parts of the room or in the tent when it comes to that. But as long as we're in the tent and we're fighting, I think that's the most important thing. And if we're passionate about our position, we can be that way, but also let other people be passionate about theirs. And Henry and I were talking about this a bit earlier off air, as to, you know, our party is a big, bold party with lots of voices and lots of smart people in it and lots of people that want to be heard and be passionate and talk about what's important to them and make sure that they're getting, you know, their message out, if you will. And sometimes that requires that we have to pump the brakes a little bit and listen. And sometimes that's hard to do in a moment of being passionate about something that that's important to us and we're driven toward. But I think that we have right now, I know for a fact that we have the energy that we need. There's nothing wrong with raising that energy by bringing more passionate people into the conversation. I think we owe it to ourselves right now. And if this part of the show sounds a little motivational to you, that's what I mean it to be. It's not by accident. I want us to go into the weekend and the days and weeks to come, not feeling that we have to be afraid to fight for what we believe in. I want that to be on the front of our chest and on the back of our chest, not hidden underneath. I want the Republicans who've been fighting against us and pushing against us and trying to beat us down politically, socially, economically. I want them to know we're coming. We're coming for taking back our democracy. I want them to hear us loud and clear. There's one of my favorite movies is Remember the Titans. And there's a great line in the movie that says, leave no doubt. Let them know that the tonight that they played against the Titans. Make them remember the night that they played against the Titans. I may not have gotten that exactly right, Mike, but the message is there. We want the Republicans to know that we are here as Democratic, progressive liberal Democrats, unapologetically, and we want them to hear us. So in part, yes, music is sort of my vehicle to make the connection for all of us today. But be encouraged, be unapologetic in presenting to people what we believe in. Because I know, not just here in the United States, but globally, many authoritarian leaders right now, and I'm not even going to call them leaders, authoritarian thugs, want us to go and bury our heads and not come out and not fight. That's how they win. They win by getting us to think that we're crazy and to force us to think that we aren't capable and that we're wrong and all these other words of description that say that they're better than we are and that they know more. Well, right now, they're the ones that are mucking up the country and the rest of the world. They're the ones that are mucking things up, not us. Let them know that. And then every now and again, you know, you may have to pull the coat, as my father used to say, of somebody in your own family, someone in your own personal universe, and let them know, no, I don't believe that. I'm fighting for something different. And at the end of the day, you're going to benefit from that. You're going to benefit from my fight in these areas. Let's see. We got a couple other quick messages that I want to try to get in before we get out of here today. Okay, let's see what we got. Da, da, da, da, da. Oh, here's one. Recommended a Netflix documentary, Greatest Night in Pop, about bringing superstars together. Yeah, for real. I saw that. I know. 224, thank you. I did watch that. It was a very, it's a very good documentary on bringing together all the different superstars that, that were part of We Are the World. So, Mary Pat, if you're listening and you haven't seen that, it's a great documentary to check out. The Greatest Night in Pop. It's really well done. And it'll surprise you too about some of the people and how they participated, why they participated, and why some did not. So that was also an interesting part of that, documentary. This weekend, as I said earlier, Chicago is going to hopefully have the Air and Water Show. Those who are attending it, please be safe, because we know that it is there's a possibility of some funky weather. We got another one. Oh, yeah. Thank you, Nancy, for reminding us of this. As the weather goes and has gone recently here in the Chicago area or the upper Midwest more broadly, we've had a lot of people that have been without power. So those, we want to give a shout out. Thank you, Nancy, for reminding us of this, to folks in the South Suburban area of Chicago and Northwestern Indiana that may still be without power. So if you know anyone that's in that, you might live in California right now, or you could be in Washington, but if you know someone that's in that part of the country in South Suburbs of Chicago or in Northwestern Indiana, they have been without power for a day and a half now. Almost 2 days since this latest storm blew through. If you know someone in that area, you might want to reach out to them, give them a call or whatever you can try to reach out to them. Hopefully they've been able to charge their phones, because there has been some pretty widespread power outages in that part of the country. So just check in on your folks, as we always try to say. Trump voters are fleeing him, guys. That's a reality. The mainstream media, corporate media may not be talking about it, but they are fleeing him. And the reason that they won't talk about it is because they know that if they do and they speak the truth about it, it will probably accelerate it in some ways. I know that sounds kind of counterintuitive, but it may push the narrative even further. So when you think about it from that standpoint, that these voters that have been following Trump for a long time are starting to seep away, what does that do for us? It goes back to what I said earlier about being unapologetic and being strong about where we are and letting people know that we're here. We're the noise, those footsteps that you hear, that's us. And we're here to fight. We're here to do what we've got to do to take back this thing that we call our democracy, our country, and frankly, a better place for many people throughout the world. So let's stay on that. Let's stay on that track. Appreciate you guys hanging out with us this week. Thanks to all of our guests. Boy, did we have a phenomenal number of people that were on the show throughout the course of the week. And we appreciate our guests always. We appreciate your calls and comments. Keep it up. Get your notebooks ready for next week, because we're going to be busy then as well. Thanks to the team here. As always, they make it happen. They're the folks that are in the kitchen making that good gumbo. Stay tuned for the Stephanie Miller Show. Make sure you pay attention and listen to Joan Esposito. She's got great guests this afternoon. Patty Vasquez, Edwin Eisendrath tomorrow, and of course, Al Chicago on Sunday. Family meeting also. Got to check them out. Thanks, guys. Make it a great weekend. Stay tuned for Stephanie Miller. Take a deep breath. Make your life count. We'll see you next week.

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1: We're joined by Congressman Mike Quigley.
2: When I got sworn in 16 years ago, the first person that came up to me, of all things, was a Republican named Mark Kirk, who later became our senator. And he did give good advice. He said, the only thing that gets done here is when we meet in the middle. So there's a lot of truth to that. But, you know, what I tell folks who are looking from afar, not looking at what this president's doing, moving us toward a more of an autocracy, is you meet in the middle when the middle is reasonable, right? And you both benefit. That's a two-party democracy at work. But when one side takes the most extreme positions, it's not my job to go way out there to meet them.
1: Yeah.
2: They have to come back to the norm.
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4: AP News, I'm Marcela Sanchez. A different aircraft carrier is heading toward the Mideast after reports of issues on the USS Lincoln. AP correspondent Jennifer King has more.
5: The Navy says the USS George Washington aircraft carrier is leaving Vietnam and heading toward the Middle East, amid reports of mental health and supply issues aboard the USS Abraham Lincoln. The Lincoln's one of two U.S. carriers in the Middle East. It set a record for uninterrupted time at sea during its deployment in support of the Iran war. CNN, the Military Times, and other outlets have reported more than one sailor has attempted to jump overboard, and families of service members conveyed complaints of low morale and supply issues. The Navy acknowledges the war has disrupted access to traditional supply hubs in the region and says that led to shortages, which are now being addressed by leadership. Several Democratic lawmakers are calling for greater transparency. I'm Jennifer King.
4: President Trump plans to highlight his record on crime and safety during his visit to a New York police academy today. The White House says he'll release new FBI crime statistics showing a decrease in violent crime for 2025. Trump will be joined by Attorney General Todd Blanche and FBI Director Kash Patel in his visit to Nassau County. Luigi Mangione is expected to plead guilty in federal court today in the killing of UnitedHealthcare CEO Brian Thompson. The 28-year-old has been charged in both federal and state court in New York. The White House reports that countries are dodging tariffs by sending U.S.-bound exports through other countries. The report says the U.S. is losing up to $26 billion a year. The report specifically highlighted that China responded to new tariffs in 2018 by sending their goods to other nations ranging from Mexico to Malaysia for packaging and limited assembly. U.S. futures are mixed as Wall Street looks to advance for the week ahead of new retail sales data. This is AP News.
6: AP Sports, I'm Donna Water. Jake Bowers delivered the Brewers' third RBI single of the ninth inning with two outs, and Milwaukee rallied for a 5-4 victory over the Los Angeles Dodgers to stay alone atop the National League standings. Los Angeles entered the ninth with a 4-2 lead, but Edwin Diaz gave up four straight one-out singles. The Philadelphia Phillies beat the Minnesota Twins 7-1 Thursday night. Kyle Schwarber smashed two home runs. The Detroit Tigers beat the Cleveland Guardians 3-0. Pittsburgh beat Miami 13-1. Braxton Ashcraft threw a complete Game 3 hitter, and Rafael Flores had a pair of three-run homers. It was the Cincinnati Reds 9, the Chicago White Sox 8, the Mariners 1, the Yankees nothing, the Red Sox 7, the Blue Jays nothing, the Nationals 7, the Cubs nothing, and the Angels 7, the Rangers nothing. I'm Donna Warner, AP Sports.
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8: From the Weatherology Weather Center, I'm meteorologist Michael Caro. For today, mostly cloudy skies, a chance for some showers and storms through midday with highs approaching 80. More showers and storms developing for tonight, a low of 70, and showers and storms likely on Saturday working up to a high of 84. Periods of showers and storms on Sunday, mid-80s, will finally dry things out Monday with highs right around 80. And that's your latest Chicago weather update. Right now it's 73.
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0: The most wonderful news a day after Trump said the U.S. has the Strait of Hormuz in total control. Iran now says that they are in control of the Strait. Okay, there's only one way to settle this. Stand on each side and see who the Strait goes to.
1: Why are you playing the Star Wars theme?
2: Oops. Sorry. Hi. Hi, everyone.
1: What's going on?
2: You know, you got to give me credit. That is a lot earlier than I usually have up the show. I have up the show right out of the box. Oh, well, I'll tell you why.
1: We've been having meetings since 5 a.m.
2: this morning. And Chris and I already got in our first off-air fight. You can be in the welcome Joe Rogan back warmly. I won't be in the Joe Rogan camp.
1: If someone with his audience says we need Medicare for all.
2: Him. Okay.
1: What do you think, Sam?
3: I mean, from what this one video.
2: Be very careful, Sam. Be very careful now.
3: Well, it does sound like Joe Rogan is kind of turning on Trump.
2: He does that all the time, though.
1: Yes.
2: He's a big reason why we're here.
1: But for someone,
2: and then he changes his mind. He goes to the Oval Office.
1: But for someone like him to say that we need Medicare for all, that's big.
2: Everybody, can you just, you know what, just do the shut-up cannon.
1: Why would you turn down promotion like for something like that?
2: We've been going to our side for...
4: Hey. Shut the hell up. Shut up.
1: Welcome to our side, Joe Rogan.
4: Shut up.
2: Yes, we welcome you warmly, Joe Rogan.
1: Well,
2: we love toxic relationships.
3: Let's not get into that.
1: We need Medicare for all.
2: Yes, we do. We've been saying that on our side for 11 million years.
1: And he has how many?
2: Listen, Chris, we have a lot of other people that are currently annoying us. Let's just stick to that. Let's stick in the foxhole together.
1: So many people
2: annoying us this morning.
1: It's been a week. But we may have a bigger audience next
2: Yes,
1: week.
2: We may have a huge opportunity. So we're very excited,
1: yes.
2: Aren't we,
1: we'll let you know.
2: Lonnie.
3: Very excited.
2: Okay. Speaking of, all right, I just have to read this because it's hilarious and I got some social media love. Because my new best friend, Kathy Griffin.
1: This was funny.
2: Yes. Is coming to my birthday party.
1: Uh-huh.
2: Can I just say... kind of looking epic. Just Mark Hamill, Stephen Stills, Kathy Griffin, Malcolm Nance flying out, Olivia Troy flying out, Allison Gill coming in. We've got people, you know, cast of thousands coming in. It's fantastic.
1: It's like Ben-Hur.
2: Yeah, Sam has a thing with a guy. He can't make it. Whatever.
1: Well, you're going to a concert in Vegas.
2: You do you.
1: Foo Fighters?
3: Foo Fighters and Queens of the Stone Age.
1: Okay.
2: Oh, okay. You know what? I'm going to have more musical legends here than Stephen Stills, so you just wait, mister.
3: Gosh.
2: Okay. So I texted Kathy at the party, and so she reprinted our text on Instagram.
1: Right.
2: My text said, "Hey, lady, your new best friend Stephen Stills is coming. Wants to know if you'll be here." And so she wrote back, "What? Oh, I thought I already RSVP'd. I'm firing my assistant." And I put all the laughing emoticons. Yes, fire everybody. I said, "Mark Hamill also says you're the droid he's been looking for. That's why there's Star Wars music on her."
1: Okay.
2: She said... She said, "I will not out who the party is for, but I must flex just a little bit. Look, I'm from Forest Park, Illinois. My mom worked in the office of a hospital, and my dad worked at a hi-fi store. Never in my life would I think I'd get these two notes with acknowledgement from such heroes of mine. I am dying." Kathy, they're just as excited to meet you.
1: Everybody is excited to meet Kathy Griffin.
2: Yes, how do you know that you're not, you know, in Kathy Griffin? What's wrong with you?
1: Right.
2: Yeah, she and Stephen fell deeply in love at my last party. It was like two little heads. I had to pry them apart to eat. I was like, "Here, have some food," and then they just suctioned back together again. Okay.
1: That sounds uncomfortable.
2: No.
1: No.
2: No. Too late. It's a legend lock.
1: Oh, a what?
2: It's a legend lock, like a lip. It's a legend lip lock.
1: Oh, okay.
2: Yeah, it has special powers.
1: Okay.
2: Yeah. Okay. Don't cross the stream with Mark Hamill. That can be dangerous. Okay. What was I going to say? We'll talk to Glenn Kirshner because is this too much to ask, Chris? And we're living through the stupidest timeline in history, the most irritating, ridiculous, stupid timeline ever. Could we have a different stupid every day and not the same stupid? He's going to put his name back on the Kennedy Center.
1: Not just the Kennedy Center.
2: Oh!
1: The entire grounds.
2: Yes! I can't. And some legal experts are saying he'll probably get away with it because he's a weasel. Because he's won't, he did no doesn't mean no, even from the Supreme Court. Goes around them, executive order on birthright citizenship. So now because he it's his handpicked board, they're like going, oh, no, it's going to be the something and, something in Donald Trump Plaza.
1: It's going to be the John F. Kennedy Memorial Center.
2: Restored
1: by Donald J. Trump.
2: Right. And someone said it's the opposite. He's destroyed it. It's not that he's like restored by Donald Trump.
1: They're going to close it for the next 2 years again.
2: Oh, my God. I just can't. And then it's just what is Pete Hegseth calling like the troops and their families liars? Like they're saying they're starving and jumping overboard on this ship. And he's like, oh, it's been misrepresented. Really? So you're calling this is coming from the troops themselves, right? And their families.
1: They were shamed into sending a relief ship. You know, the USS yeah. George Washington right. is on its way to relieve.
2: Right. Right. Okay.
1: Or Teddy Roosevelt or one of those ships is going to relieve it.
2: Right. I'm going to blind you with science now. I just, because you know what? After that ridiculous press conference, it wasn't that stupid. Was even this week still?
5: Science!
2: This with the this animatronic stewardess Scarfy girl and the...
1: Was that this week?
2: Yes, and Bobby
1: Oh, my
2: Kennedy
1: God, that seemed like it was like 3 weeks
2: shaking
1: ago.
2: Shaking and oh, Trump falling asleep and... Yeah. Okay, so and then there's Stephen Miller and Bobby... None of them have any medical, expertise of any kind, and they're just, I don't know, just making up, right? Like soda bottles full of stuff. That's a vaccine just going into your kid. Blah. Anyway, I just thought sometimes a case of mistaken identity can be good. I believe I've received this before from this same, Journal of Clinical Neurology and Research. Subject, call for manuscripts, clinical neurology and research. Dear Dr. Stephanie Miller, greetings from the journal. We would like to invite you to submit your manuscript to the Journal of Criminal Neurology and Research. We welcome research articles, review articles, case reports, and short communications in the field of clinical neurology. Submission deadline August 25th, 2026. Ooh, I better get cracking. Please feel free to reply if you are interested. Best regards, Journal of Clinical. I'm gonna write something up. I'm gonna borrow one of your melted crayons. I'm gonna write a Sharpie. I'll write something up on a cocktail napkin. I'm gonna send it right away to the Journal of Clinical, because I'm a doctor. I'm a doctor. Piss off. I'm a doctor of neurology.
1: Neurology?
2: Mm-hmm.
1: What is neurology?
2: Like Dr. Huff.
1: What is neurology?
5: Science
2: of neurological stuff? Neurons? Protons? I don't know.
1: You were close with neurons.
2: Right?
1: Yeah.
2: Yeah. But you know why?
1: The nervous system.
2: I'm too
1: system.
2: Old and my neurons weren't really firing, so I don't
1: right?
2: really know.
1: The nervous system.
2: Yeah. I think I'm going to just scrawl something out during the commercial breaks today. Well, I just do it on the back of this.
1: Have you ever been nervous?
2: Sure. There you go. First chapter.
1: Yeah.
2: Who isn't nervous? If you're not nervous, you're not alive right now. Okay. Wow. I figure anybody could. I'm assuming that's why I am. I've gotten these emails before. I somehow am. Is there a Dr. Stephanie Miller? I don't know. It's me now.
1: I think there's also a realtor named Stephanie Miller.
2: Is there?
1: Yeah.
2: Oh, there's also a female bodybuilder.
1: Oh, okay.
2: Yes.
1: Have you hit on her?
2: What?
1: Have you hit on her?
2: No, not my type. You know me. Lipstick.
1: Plus, you'd probably rather not date people named Stephanie Miller.
2: Right, that'd be weird. I mean, as self-involved as I am, Sam. Oh, Stephanie Miller. Like, you know what I mean? That's kind of weird. I mean, we're in the age of narcissism, but even
1: that's a little much.
2: Yeah. That's a little much. Okay. Have I missed anything in our... Okay.
1: No, but I probably have.
2: Yes, we've been busy. There's been so much read this week. It's just hard to... Okay. Wow. Can I just say the bag of rats is just... I can't even keep track anymore. So, what's his name? Ron DeSantis is talking about what a scam Doge was, because we've just hit, haven't we just hit the highest deficit, ever, right?
1: Yeah. And
2: debt, all of it.
1: Uh-huh.
2: Okay, so he's saying, then we have a former and the current DHS secretaries, Mark Wayne, Ricky Bobby, Colby Carrington, Mullen,
1: uh-huh.
2: Is arguing with Ice Barbie,
1: yep.
2: Christy Noem.
1: Uh-huh. Over whose fault the planes are.
2: She of the big itty husband.
1: Uh-huh.
2: Well, husband with the super nice
1: We're
2: rack.
1: Not going to kink shame.
2: No. I'm not going to yuck his yum. I would date him. Nice rack.
1: Would you?
2: Yeah, sure.
1: Lipsticky and all?
2: Yeah. boobies. Okay.
1: God.
2: They're pointing fingers at each other over the barrel.
1: I can't do that next week. You, no, you can't
2: what
1: do that.
2: What are we talking about? I wonder. We can't. I can't do motorboating next week?
1: No. No.
2: I cannot wear my slut shirt?
1: No.
2: Listen, this stands for Sexy Liberal Unity Tour, which we
1: does.
2: Will be on again. At October 24th, Sexy Liberal LA, right before the midterm, Sexy Liberal Unity, DSA, come along, establishment, you, whatever, whoever you call yourself, you, you get a vote, and you get a vote, and you get a vote. Whee! Blue wave! Wow. You know, if I just tuned in, I would think I'm on crack. I'm
1: I
2: really,
1: think
2: you're on I've
1: crack.
2: Never, I've never done any drug. It's weird, right, that I act like this?
1: Maybe you need, like, a hit off of, you know, a vape to calm down.
2: I know. Well, psychologists say you really need to tune this out, but if you can't, if you have to do it for a living, I assume we will all get exponentially crazier until we're, yeah.
1: Dead?
2: I don't know where the crazy train goes. Let me get back to the bag of rats.
1: Okay.
2: Trump's current and former DHS heads are blaming each other over the $500 million fleet.
1: Yeah.
2: Your bill. That's your bill.
1: Yep.
2: Of barely used jets, a lengthy New York Times investigative report detailed the massive $464 million DHS deal with the some Virginia-based something that I'm sure is some friend of some MAGA, whatever, grift. Yes, right.
1: Or, yeah.
2: To raise questions about the Trump administration's use of no-bid contracts, the jets have sat in St. Charles, Louisiana for months at a time. DHS claimed the aircraft are going through maintenance checks. Oh, there's a light broken on them, and they're going to take it to Santa's shop, and then they're going to fix it up there.
1: Mm-hmm.
2: And bring
1: it back
2: in.
1: Here.
2: Yeah. That's what they told Cindy Lou Who, the New York Times reporter. And they will be used for deportation flights later in the month. In separate statements, current DHS Secretary Mullen and former Secretary Noem each placed responsibility for the contract at the other's doorstep, because that is Trump's America.
1: So when was the contract signed?
2: You always blame someone else for
1: it. Was the contract signed under Noem, or was it signed under Mullen? That should be easy to...
2: Yes, who can say and who cares? I don't really know. They're all equally incompetent and horrible. Do we have anybody in the soundbites blaming Biden today? Probably, right? Biden for something? Obama? Something? Lord. Something? Something? Probably.
1: Yes.
2: Oh,
1: yes.
2: See? I knew
1: yes.
2: it. Oh, my God. I didn't even look yet.
1: A reporter in Sean Duffy, Transportation Secretary.
2: Oh, here we go.
5: A lot of people around here can't afford to fly. Can you say something about the dollar? Gas prices are a dollar more than they were a year ago. Can you talk to us about that?
6: Yeah, thank you for having us. I appreciate the questions that come today. You don't want to talk over here complaining about Joe Biden's inflation for a while.
1: No, yeah. Nobody complained about Biden's inflation.
2: Yes, everybody did.
1: Yeah.
2: And the mainstream media helped. Uh-huh. And that's part of why we're where we are. Oh, this is the 13, please. This is speaking of why we are where we are. Joe Rogan! With the ice planet Hoth, sideways, no lube.
7: You know, free healthcare is cool.
8: Yeah.
7: We should have that. It's normal.
8: Yeah.
7: That's not communism.
8: Communism,
7: we should have health care
8: no
7: and education.
8: Yeah.
7: You should treat the entire country like it's a community. If you have a community, would you want the sickest person to f-ing die who could be very valuable if you could, like, take care of them? And do you have the resources to take care of them?
8: Of course you should. We're
7: take
8: a rich country.
7: Exactly.
8: Do it with libraries.
7: Exactly.
8: It's a big deal.
7: This is the problem with
9: capitalism.
7: We
9: don't feel like a community.
7: This is the reason why people turn on all these billionaires.
10: Shut up!
1: I'm glad he said
2: that's
1: it to
2: a fellow douche bro, Shane Gillis.
1: Shane Gillis.
2: They're just now waking up to things that Democrats have been fighting for 11 billion years. But hi, Joe, you're late. What did you bring? What dish to pass did you bring? I hope it's millions of votes. Blue votes.
1: He has a massive audience.
2: See, I only ask people to bring my party. Just bring a bottle of what you like to drink. Joe, you need to bring, I'm going to say, 10, 20 million blue votes. That's what you need to bring, or you're not invited.
1: With this, he could. By saying something like that, he could.
2: Here's what I say to you.
1: I know. I know.
2: You're at
1: I
2: the
1: know.
2: Tail end it's, of a bad week for me.
1: Oh, bad week for you?
2: All right, you too. Let's just take it out on each other.
1: I think that's what we do every morning.
2: That's our show.
1: Yes.
2: Sam's like, I don't know, watching mom and dad fight.
1: Yeah, pretty much.
2: Family. All right, we have a big Friday show. Glenn Kirshner, John Fugelsang, Frangela. Very exciting. 20 minutes after the hour, this portion of the show brought to you by Home Title Lock. Because, right? Yeah, Chris LaVoy, shady. Just saying, shady characters in our life. Okay.
1: I'm as shady as Joe Rogan.
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12: 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It's a fight. 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Thousands of us are already here, reading, arguing, organizing, and fighting like our children's future depends on it. 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Come stand with us and let's take this country back together. That's Hartman Report. Hartman with two N's at the end. 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Check it out.
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18: Latinos have been here always, before, during, and after the founding of the United States. 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

0: It is the Stephanie Miller Show. Wow, wow, wow. Do I have a huge legal stack for Glenn Kirshner? Holy yep. cow. Okay. Yes, we, I don't know if this was the part we played, but Joe Rogan also said, there is so much money that these corporations are holding. They have so much influence over politicians. These tech oligarchs are really in control of a giant chunk of the narrative that shapes society, shapes our economy, shapes everything. There's so much going on right now that's being manipulated by a small group of people.
1: Yes.
0: Blah, blah, blah.
1: He's waking up to it.
0: I'm with Yvette Nicole Brown. I love you, Yvette. She said, we all saw it coming. This twit is part of the problem. Someone this dumb, and incurious, having a platform this large is dangerous. He played a huge part in where we are, and yet will gosh golly his way through every new to him revelation as if he didn't have a platform, as if he didn't platform a lot of this BS. Every day this Mensa candidate discovers something everyone else has known and been fighting against for a decade. And she, she said, fix it, Black Jesus. Frangela frequently calls for Black Jesus to take the wheel, and I honestly wish he would at this point. Okay, wait a minute. That's a Judge Sullivan legal stack. Do you have any idea what's going on with the Katie Fang thing? I have to ask Glenn, but I don't know what's going on.
1: I don't know.
0: They had the hearing.
1: Yeah.
0: He said, you know, something like, I don't want to hold you in contempt, you know, but I have done it before with the DOJ. Like, do it. Why? How is the DOJ not in contempt would be my question. Judge Sullivan, on why he held a public hearing in the Epstein file litigation rather than a sealed one, he said the public has a right to know what the hell is going on in this case. The victims have a right to know. Yes, all of us do, right?
1: Yeah.
0: All right. Here is carry the 4 divided by 7. Starting. Okay. I'm going to need a moment of Hunter. Thank you so much.
1: Okay.
0: Yes, go ahead. Hunter Biden.
1: Yeah.
0: This is your.
2: What Donald Trump has proved is that that he has literally no decency in him. The man deserves zero respect from any of us. All he does is lie to all of us. All he does is demean everyone. He has no humor. His entire life is about on other people for the benefit of himself.
0: Yep. Hang on. Did Rosie O'Donnell is giving me life. Wait, this one. Here we go. Okay. Rosie O'Donnell.
3: Right. His MAGA enterprise will crumble when he's gone, and he looks very, very unwell. If you speak to doctors, and I speak to many doctors, they will tell you that they think he is most definitely suffering from chronic heart failure and dementia and maybe kidney disease. He's incontinent. He can't control his bowels, his urine. He's very, very ill. And I don't know that he's going to last till November to the election.
0: Oh, no. I'm sorry. I was so filling sad. In things in my thought bubble that I certainly, Chris, as you know, would never,
1: never
0: say aloud. No, or advocate in any way. Thought bubble. Okay, Glenn Kirshner joins us next.

0: 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Here's the latest Chicago weather update.
1: From the Weatherology Weather Center, I'm meteorologist Michael Caro. We'll see cloudy skies for this afternoon, a lingering slight chance for a shower or storm with highs approaching 80. More showers and storms developing for tonight, a low of 70, and showers and storms likely on Saturday, working up to a high of 84. Periods of showers and storms on Sunday, mid-80s, will finally dry things out Monday with highs right around 80. And that's your latest Chicago weather update. Right now it's 73.
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4: This is Richard Chu with something to chew on. Dr. Abdul El-Sayed just won the Democratic primary for U.S. Senate in Michigan. 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

0: $1 million of outside money. So where do we go from here? 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
8: Mr. Trump, you are the first president in American history to start and lose a war by yourself. You have made America more weak, more alone, and less respected. Congress has to take back the steering wheel from this impaired driver.
9: Yeah.
10: Yes, Representative Jake Auchincloss, yeah. Who we have had on this very program.
9: He said
10: fantastic.
9: That on Fox News.
10: Yes, I know. So you know who heard it. Okay, look who's here.
11: Thank God, former U.S. Attorney Glenn Kirchner is here.
12: Get me Glenn Kirchner!
11: Former 30-year federal prosecutor Glenn Kirchner.
13: I can listen to him talk all day.
11: He has answered the call for his country once again.
13: We got that Glenn Kirchner now, and I feel okay.
14: Carry the 4. Divided by 7. Okay, hi.
9: Are you completing law school?
10: I can't imagine how long it took him, because I just every morning, it's very stressful when Glenn is on. Okay. Hi, Glenn. How are you?
15: Good morning, Steph. How are you?
10: Except I only asked one thing of Chris and of the world. If we have to live through this stupid timeline, can it be different stupid? Does it have to be the same stupid over and over again, retrying the reflecting pool guy, putting his name back on the Kennedy Center? It's like a Flintstones background of just effery and stupidity and illegality. So
15: with apologies to Fred and Barney. Okay?
9: Yeah, exactly.
15: Yeah.
10: Yes. So once again, we're here going, how can he do that? I know one legal expert said while Trump may prevail in his latest legal fight, he is nonetheless pled a political and moral obscenity. He is aggressively testing a federal judge's order. It is absurd and Orwellian, especially considering he didn't renovate it. He destroyed the Kennedy Center. I mean, that's what's so bizarre about this whole thing. He's taking credit for something he did the opposite of, but legally he might actually win because he's not technically changing the name. But from a moral and political point of view, this whole thing is an obscenity, as is everything he does. But can you talk to us about, because once again, so it's his stacked board that made this ruling. He's the head of the board, of course. Yeah. Talk to us just about the legal part of this.
15: Yeah, I mean, he may very well win. Can he slap a sign on the Kennedy Center saying, you know, I fixed it, I renovated it, I made it more beautiful? Maybe the courts will rule he can, as juvenile and offensive as it is. But you know what, Steph? The good news is I think he loses support every time he stoops to even lower lows. As you say, you know, we're used to stupid, and yet he somehow takes stupidity to new heights. So you know what? Let him keep alienating people. We're going to rip it all down when he's gone.
12: Yeah, that's
10: what I thought.
12: That's the thing. If he can put his name on the Kennedy Center, the very next president can take it right down again.
10: Well, it's so stupid. It's after a two-hour Zoom meeting, of course, that he called into because he's the chairman, blah, blah, blah. So it's going to be called the John F. Kennedy Center for the Performing Arts, restored and renovated by President Donald J. Trump. And they're going to rename it President Donald J. Trump Plaza. Of course, Joyce Beatty, who brought the original suit, representative, said the latest development is a transparent effort to circumvent the court's ruling, flies in the face of the statutes that Congress has passed. I will continue to fight for this treasured national monument. He always finds a loophole, even with his stacked Supreme Court. He's like, oh, no birthright citizenship? Okay, I'm going to do an executive order. Like, he just, I'm sorry, like an adjudicated rapist would. No never means no to him, right?
15: Yeah, he is taunting the federal judiciary for sport. That's what he's doing. And he wants the very reactions that we're giving him. Now, I don't pretend that we can't talk about this. We shouldn't talk about it. We have to talk about it. But, you know, this is what he wants us obsessing about, every move he makes, even if it's an imbecilic move.
10: So here's the good news, I guess. Whatever. The former Olympic canoeist, the one that was falsely indicted for damages to the reflecting pool, is suing Fox News and the DOJ for defamation, Davy Hearn. But it seems to me, whatever, what is this grand jury? Jeanine Pirro is now, it's like a special grand jury. So they, even if they don't have the evidence to prosecute, it'll just be a report they can use to smear him, right?
15: I worked in the office that Jeanine Pirro now heads up, heaven help all of the people of the District of Columbia. And I was there for decades. I never heard of impaneling a special grand jury. I'm not saying it hasn't been done in some jurisdictions. We had what we called dedicated grand juries that only heard certain categories of cases. But I don't know what she's trying to pull. I have a feeling she knows she cannot charge. She cannot prosecute David Hearn. So maybe what this is, Steph, is, hey, I told Donald that I'm imperiling a special grand jury so he'll get off my back. I have no idea what she's trying to pull, but what I know, every time she abuses her prosecutorial discretion, the federal bench is smacked her right in the mouth, figuratively speaking.
10: Yeah. Here's another one. Trump was sued this week by two media entities seeking to shut down a service that sells paid access to the president's posts, including some that can move markets on Truth Social. It seems like insider trading out in the open that he is selling.
15: Which makes it outsider trading,
10: yeah.
15: I guess. This is what we're, yeah.
10: Yeah,
15: right.
10: I guess so. But so what do you think of those suits or what could stop this?
15: I think the courts can stop it. I mean, it's just kind of abjectly corrupt, right? It's in your face corrupt. I'm going to sell you advanced information that will move the markets so you will have at least a split-second lead on the rest of us.
10: For $100,000
15: when you're
10: a month.
15: Investing.
10: Right.
15: Yeah. So I think the courts will put a stop to this.
10: Okay, so speaking of courts, can you explain what is going on in the DOJ, Epstein, Katie Fang thing? So Judge Sullivan, on why he held a public hearing, other than spreading the sealed one, he said the public has a right to know what the hell's going on in this case. The victims have a right to know. So that being said, what's happening?
15: Okay, I was in court yesterday, okay. And I was riveted, okay? So basically, Katie Fang is kicking Todd Blanche's butt because he's violating the federal law all day, every day. And so Judge Sullivan ordered Todd Blanche, DOJ, to provide certain things. Like, I want the notes of the interview that the FBI did with the 13-year-old victim who claimed Donald Trump sexually and physically abused and assaulted her. And DOJ basically thumbed its nose at Judge Sullivan. So yesterday he held a hearing, kind of what we call a show cause hearing, to basically have DOJ explain itself. And Steph, it couldn't explain itself. So you know what Judge Sullivan did? He took a break. He went back to chambers. He probably took his blood pressure medication. He came back out and he said, okay, it's story time. And he spent 20 minutes lecturing the DOJ attorneys about Judge Sullivan, how he held DOJ attorneys in contempt in the Senator Ted Stevens case because they were defying his orders. He said, and I'm not saying this is a threat. I'm saying it's a promise. So we're waiting for the next shoe to drop, which will be a Judge Sullivan order. But it looks like he is just about done playing Todd Blanche's reindeer games, and we're probably going to move in the direction of contempt if they don't deliver everything he ordered them to deliver.
10: Well, Regina posted about this. All of the MAGAs who don't believe their president took part in child molestation better believe it now. FBI handwritten notes that you have referred to implicate Donald Trump in the sexual assault of a 13-year-old girl. This is what I keep saying on this show and on CNN. I keep quoting my friend Representative Ted Lieu, who has said the same thing. And that somehow, I have no idea what's happening with the media, that we're just pretending that he is not credibly accused multiple times, and in even just what we've seen of the Epstein files, and they haven't released still millions of them, right?
15: And this is why, you know, there are apparently 30 to 40 pages of handwritten notes from four interviews of this 13-year-old victim, right? And then the FBI typed up a summary, brief summary. And all Todd Blanche would give or disclose publicly was the summary. And the judge said, no, we're going to need the notes. And I have a feeling when those are revealed, and I believe they will be, if anybody can still be persuaded that Donald Trump has done these horrible things, that may be the moment they are persuaded. But then again, when you're in a cult, it's really hard to sort of persuade you that you've been duped.
10: Boy, I thought this Covey's post went to the heart of the matter. Ghislaine Maxwell is living a better life in that prison camp Todd Blanche transferred her to than the sailors on the USS Abraham Lincoln.
15: Oh, my goodness. Yeah, and as an old Army guy, you know, the fact that we've sent these men and women into an unconstitutional war to be hurt, to be maimed, some to be killed, and we're not even supporting them, doesn't that tell you exactly who Donald Trump and Pete Hegseth are?
10: Yep. Yeah. And, I'm not sure how calling the troops and their families liars pretty much is going to help. But
16: completely misrepresented. Listen, we make sure that every ship, every crew, every captain has everything we can provide them at every single moment. Some deployments are longer than others, and I have more respect and gratitude for those sailors than anybody. What they do in those high seas and those austere conditions with less port calls, it's incredible.
10: So these are the troops themselves, their families, their loved ones. They're sharing texts from them. They're going on TV talking about it. And this is what we're reduced to, Trump and Hegseth calling them fake news.
15: Yeah, talk about, talking about out of both sides of your mouth. What he just said is I have more respect for those abject liars, those soldiers and sailors who are lying about their living circumstances. I have enormous respect for that. I mean, this is Orwellian doublespeak is what this is.
10: So I saved one last post for you because I know you I like my legal news happy clappy, but It's just that big sign behind you always that justice matters. Tom Wiener said he's not going to stop. He doesn't care what anyone says. He's going to put his name on the Kennedy Center, build his damn ballroom, slap tariffs on anyone who makes him mad, end birthright citizenship, do whatever the hell else he wants, no matter what some judge or anyone else has to say about it. He'll just find a loophole or create a workaround or run people over, but he will not stop, just like he was going to rape those girls and molest these women no matter what they said. I mean, that's pretty, like, boom.
15: and Steph, you know how we respond? We will not stop. Because even when the Supreme Court gave him immunity for, you know, official acts and core constitutional functions, I would say 90% of what he's doing, it doesn't involve official acts or core constitutional functions. So he can be prosecuted for those things. So I don't wish my time away, but I am looking forward to January 20th, 2029 at 12:01, because that's when we get our accountability on. He can be prosecuted, and he must be prosecuted.
10: Now, do we know who we will have to go through to book Attorney General Glenn Kushner? Will it be directly you? Still probably not. Some
15: I would do it for free. Okay. I would do it for free, Steph.
10: Real quick, because elections are the only thing that matters at this point, did we want a mail-in voting thing, didn't we? I don't know what court or what where are we at with that?
15: There's a temporary restraining order saying, no, you can't direct the Postal Service to stop. I don't know which case it was precisely, to not deliver mail-in ballots. This is the province of the states, not of the federal government. So, listen, we're going to continue to win in court. He's going to continue to flirt with outright defying court orders. But, Steph, we're going to get out in numbers too big to rig and too real to steal. Of that, I am confident.
10: Yep. I hate to do personal business on the air, but you didn't respond to my – are you coming to my birthday party?
15: Oh, yeah, I saw that. I got to check my calendar. Okay. I would love to be there,
10: okay. Yes, lots of people will love you.
15: Only if there's karaoke, though.
10: Oh, yeah.
17: There is karaoke.
10: Oh, yeah. For Angela, singing When Doves Cry is a must. Okay. And I might sing Holding Out for a Hero for you. So let's, you know, mark it down on your calendar.
15: I'll look. I would love to come.
10: All right. Aww. Love you. There he goes.
15: Love you, Steph. See you guys.
10: 47 minutes after the hour. This portion of the show brought to you by my bristle beauty brush. I'm just looking at you and Glenn. I'm like, no, never mind. Not you two. But Sam,
17: yeah, right.
10: With your lustrous head of hair.
17: Uh-huh. That's a lot of hair, Sam.
10: That's
17: has.
10: A Jesus, impressive amount of hair. My forever brush. I love it so much. I mean, well, it's one of those things you're like, why didn't I think of that? Where you just replace the bristle pads.
17: Yeah.
10: You don't have to worry about getting all that hair and gunk out of there, and then you end up throwing the whole brush out. This, can I just say the, what do you call it? The thing. What's the thing? The handle. It's beautiful. It's not like one of those cheap plastic things. It's this beautiful, like, porcelain thing.
17: It's so robust.
10: It's your forever brush. And so when the bristle pads wear out or get all gunky, you just pop it out and snap in a fresh one. 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
23: You know, Karen, one of the things that I've said before, I learned this way back in the day when I was a lifeguard, that you save the people that are closest to you. If the boat tips over, don't try to save the one that's screaming the loudest, that's the furthest away, because you'll end up going past the people that are more easily savable, that can actually help you save more people. And it stayed with me. That I learned that when I was 16 years old. It stayed with me to this day. And that's kind of how, and I've said it before on this show, that's the thing I think we have to kind of embrace right now. Continually, when it comes to growing the party, getting the party back in the right order, getting those voters off the bench, is making sure that we're saving the ones that are closest to us one by one. You talk about it a lot. Michelle Pelletier talks about it a lot in terms of one person at a time. We just all, but if, and here's the thing, if all of us are saving one person at a time, look at what we got. I mean, it's pretty badass when we do it that way, don't you think?
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10: This portion of the show brought to you by my cozy earth. You see how cozy my voice gets? Because yes. I'm just melting back into my cozy earth, my buttery soft cozy earth sheets in my cozy, cozy, buttery soft cozy earth pajamas.
28: Yeah.
10: It's hot here, so I'm wearing very my hot short sleeve ones. I was just wearing the lavender color. Thanks for asking.
28: Okay.
10: Yes.
28: With what kind of piping?
10: Oh, well, it's white piping. Thank you for asking again, sir. Yes. I'm telling you, the sheets, they get softer with every wash. It is like slipping into a 5-star resort bed. Ooh, it's so luxurious. And the premium beach towels, what? It's like you're at club whatever. Well, club stuff is what you're at.
28: Right.
10: But they're huge. 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Karen in Chicago, my boo-foo-foo-foo. Hi, Karen.
29: Hello, good work. Hey, Stephanie, my invitation must have gotten lost in the mail. I don't know.
10: Oh, no. Okay, go ahead.
29: Anyway, well, I'm sure it's going to be a wonderful time. Anyway, I just wanted to say that, you know, I mean, this thing with the Kennedy Center, it drives everybody crazy. It drives me crazy. And it's just another thing to add on to the constant, you know, bombardment and assault on our senses. But, you know, in reality, it's everything else that they're trying to distract from. I mean, the USS Abraham Lincoln, I am sorry, but the Republican Party, they do not have a leg to stand on when they talk about, you know, supporting our troops. Yeah. Or, you know, being pro-military. I mean, everything is being laid bare, and those are the things that we really need to be talking about. People are not feeling the lie that they're telling, that everything is great about the economy. I already am going to my credit cards. And so what that means is the credit card companies are making out like bandits. Mm-hmm. Interest rates are going to go up, and we're going to get stuck trying to pay this all this debt off. We have fewer consumer protections mm-hmm. in place thanks to the Republicans. So, I mean, this is not going well, right. And we have to focus on the things that are actually affecting people directly. The Kennedy Center, all that stuff is going to be able to be undone.
10: Yeah.
12: Yeah.
10: Yeah. I mean,
12: but Kevin Hassett says it's wonderful that we're using our credit cards.
10: It's fantastic. Things are going great. How's everyone enjoying the ramen?
29: Yeah.
10: Okay. By the way, yeah. Speaking of the troops, there's a, you know, 2008 interview with Trump has been reposted where he says Bush should have been impeached for the war he got us into in Iraq. I mean, they're literally.
29: That's funny.
10: Yeah. There's a tweet or an interview for everything, right? Dear God. Okay. Someone posted one by one, the Red Hats are realizing they too are on the decoy plane. Yeah, we're all pretty much on the decoy plane, Chris.
12: Right.
10: Yeah. Just in, federal data shows, reveals the U.S. foodborne illness cases are up nearly 400% this year compared with the recent annual average. Isn't that? It's fantastic. It's fantastic. Mm-hmm. Exploding ass syndrome on top of everything else. By the way, so John Ossoff said, no, I have zero interest in running for president in 2028. My purpose is not to gain attention. My purpose is to do my job and do it well. Isn't it amazing all the people that would be great presidents sometimes don't have the ego or too much of an actual public servant,
12: right?
10: To do it. All right. Jonathan, Dr. Reiner, I mentioned this yesterday, Dr. Jonathan Reiner on CNN.
1: I'm concerned. When I watch the president, as you outlined, he's had multiple very visible ailments, and it's really not hard to see. He's one of the most photographed people ever to hold maybe the most photographed person ever to hold the office of the presidency. You know, he has these really obvious bruises on both hands that just will not go away. He's had really very severe swelling in his legs. And maybe most disturbingly to me, for the last several months, he has fallen asleep in the Oval Office and in other very public venues over and over and over again.
10: Yeah, the irony of sleepy Joe Biden and this obvious medical condition is just makes me crazy. Jim in Cleveland. Hi, Jim. Hi, Jim.
2: Hi, Stephanie.
10: Hi.
2: Hey, I want to put something on the record.
10: Okay.
2: Hello?
10: Okay. Yeah, go ahead.
2: Yeah, I am not now, nor have I ever been a member of the Communist Party.
10: Okay, great. Good. Great. Good, I'll write that down.
2: Okay.
10: Yep. Okay.
2: Okay. Yeah, I can't believe they're going with that.
10: I thought it was a bit. Was it a skit? Was that a skit or a bit?
12: I think it was a one-liner.
10: Okay. Wow. Okay. Lots to get to. We have my personal comedy, Jesus. Someone just saw the Doobie Brothers, and they didn't sing that song right. They said Jesus in place of John Fugelsang.
12: Oh.
10: Yeah.
12: It should go, Fugelsang's just all right.
10: Right. Stupid Doobie Brothers. 58 minutes after the hour. John coming up, and for Angela.
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5: AP News, I'm Marcela Sanchez. President Trump plans to highlight his record on crime and safety during his visit today to Nassau County Police Academy in suburban Long Island. The president is expected to release new FBI crime statistics showing a decrease in violent crime for 2025. Trump is ordering the U.S. Navy to remove the advanced system used to launch fighter jets from its newest type of aircraft carrier and return to using older steam catapults. The new mandate would likely cost billions of dollars. The older system also takes more sailors to operate and is more difficult to maintain. In Colombia, at least 280 people have been killed after Monday's 7.4 magnitude earthquake. The AP's Ben Thomas has more.
6: Still, nearly 350 people have been rescued. Search teams raising fists to call for silence as they listen for signs of life in the rubble. While the new president, Abelardo de la Espriella, says nearly 400 people remain missing, civilian-run databases put the number 10 times higher. The head of Colombia's disaster agency says while hope is dwindling, the search will not stop. In the meantime, tons of international aid has been flowing in.
7: Quedamos prácticamente sin nada.
6: Olga Janeth Castro in Cali says while she was left with nothing, she's thankful for the food and clothing that's been donated.
7: Gracias a nuestro Señor Jesucristo.
6: I'm Ben Thomas.
5: Americans unexpectedly cut their spending in July. The Commerce Department says retail sales slipped 0.6% last month, the biggest drop since May of 2025. There was a notable bump in spending in both April and May as Americans dipped into their tax refunds. That effect may have faded last month. U.S. stocks are drifting around their all-time high following this latest report on the economy to come in surprisingly weak. This is AP News. Afghanistan's Taliban rulers are marking 5 years since regaining power. The AP's Charles Deledesma has more.
8: In the wake of the anniversary, some Kabul residents feel safer, but they're urging leaders to focus more on security, jobs and education. Mohammed Kazim, a 30-year-old resident of Kabul province, tells the AP, "Thank God, the past 5 years have passed in safety. Furthermore, our wish and hope is for the government to create more job opportunities for the youth." The Taliban initially promised to protect women's rights, but soon banned girls from education. The UN warns that restrictions on women hinder Afghans' recovery. The UN Women's Agency calls it the world's most severe women's rights crisis. Meanwhile, officials say the mayor of Afghanistan's northeastern Badakhshan province has been killed in an explosion. I'm Charles Deledesma.
5: More on this and other stories at apnews.com. I'm Marcela Sanchez.
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11: From the Weatherology Weather Center, I'm meteorologist Michael Caron. We'll see cloudy skies for this afternoon, a lingering slight chance for a shower or storm with highs approaching 80. More showers and storms developing for tonight, a low of 70, and showers and storms likely on Saturday working up to a high of 84. Periods of showers and storms on Sunday, mid-80s, will finally dry things out Monday with highs right around 80. And that's your latest Chicago weather update. Right now, it's 73.
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0: Speaking of greedy mother Donald Trump, yesterday he went on Truth Social and said the U.S. has total control over the Strait of Hormuz. Well, it turns out that may not be true, because today Iran said the Strait of Hormuz is actually under their control, and the baseless claims made by the United States are nothing more than lies and falsehoods. Now, at this point, I don't know who to believe, the authoritarian psychopaths or the Iranians.
1: It's true. Did you see the new Lego? They had it like that with him hiding in the food cart.
2: Yeah.
1: Do you remember he kept saying, we're being laughed at all over the world. No one's laughing at us anymore. We're respected. It is absolutely the opposite. We are the laughing stock of the entire world.
2: Yep.
1: They had that the next day.
2: Yep.
1: Him hiding in the food cart, and it's just, we can make fun of it, but we are the laughing stock of the world because of this. Thank you. Davis said, imagine how Trump's reputation is when all of our allies believe the Islamic Republic of Iran over anything out of that serial lying sociopath's mouth. Trump is recognized as a pathological liar by every leader of every country in the world, not to mention a buffoon that people are just laughing at. By the way, Trump has directed the Navy to tear out a complex system for launching fighter jets from its aircraft carriers and instead go back to using steam catapults, a move, you know, back when we used to wear onion on our belts because it was the style.
3: We're not going to play that today.
1: During the war.
3: Yeah.
1: A move.
3: Take the ferry over to Shelbyville, which is what they called Morganville in those days.
1: We tortured Sam with that all day yesterday during the Patreon show. Steam catapults, a move Navy officials have fought for years and will likely cost billions in extra dollars. Dear Jesus. Senator Mark Kelly replied, I've launched off the front of aircraft carriers hundreds of times, have a master's degree in aeronautical engineering, and I'm a test pilot, and even I wouldn't suggest to the Navy how to engineer specific systems on its ships. Donald Trump should stick to what he knows best, ballrooms, bankruptcies, and bullshit.
3: Pardon
1: me. I almost slipped out.
3: You almost did. Yeah.
1: Yeah.
3: And you can't do that next week.
1: Sorry. Stop foreshadowing what may or may not be happening next week. Spencer said, we are going to be unking this for decades. Yes, I mean, some of this stuff, like you say, Chris, is easier, the Kennedy Center. Yeah. But some of this, God.
3: Rip his name back off.
1: Our weapons systems, all of this stuff that's just costing billions, that is just, even Fox News host, Brett Baer.
3: Cast
1: serious doubt on Energy Secretary Chris Wright's defense of Trump's recent claims the Strait of Hormuz is under our control. He said that does not sound like total control. Trump said we totally control the Strait of Hormuz. He said, Mr. Secretary, you can concede, can't you? The U.S. doesn't have total control over the Strait of Hormuz. And so Wright responded, like all the cabinets. People. Just, I'm not going to read all of it.
3: Okay.
1: Just blah, blah, blah, blah, blah, blah, blah, blah, blah. Their economy is getting strangled and they're causing some difficulties for their neighbors in the world economy. Absolutely. But their ability to cause difficulties is declining. Is it, though? Our ability to escort and bring products out of that region is growing. Bear said, that does not sound like total control. So even when you've got Fox calling on this stupid, his claims every other day. I'm sorry, that was a different category, different cabinet secretary, different bull. We already played that bull.
3: Okay.
1: That was Pete Hegseth bull about the conditions on the ship. Okay.
3: He basically said, nuh-uh,
1: stupid troops and their stupid families. Senator Chris Coons.
4: My first question to those who are on the leave behind decoy plane would be, do you realize the president isn't that into you? So if you were Secretary Rubio or Secretary Bessent or Scott Miller, how do they feel about having been left as decoys?
3: Or Stephen Miller.
1: Yeah.
3: He said Scott Miller.
1: Oh, did he?
3: Yeah.
1: Well, our regrets to Scott, too, whoever that is. Okay. Hey, hang on. Let me get one in here. Gina in Tennessee. Hi, Gina.
5: Hey, I'd like to see if I can get my Andy Ogles bit that I did yesterday.
1: Mm-hmm.
2: if I get that submitted for an Oscar consideration?
3: Sure. Yeah, her, the Andy Oglesmith that she did yesterday.
1: Oh, that was funny.
3: Yeah.
1: You made it sound like you were really sad.
3: Yeah.
1: And you did fake crying. That was funny.
3: You did. She wants it submitted as an Oscar.
1: Yes, yes, it is submitted. Thank you.
3: Or Marconi.
2: I did want to bring up that Andy Ogle's district is in southern Middle Tennessee, and I actually work in Huntsville at a Department of Defense contractor,
3: right.
2: And we make one of the missiles that have been used in this.
3: Fads?
1: You mean fads? Supper and succotash. That's so special.
2: Holy crap.
1: Oh, my goodness. We're going to be in good shape if Barcelona attacks us.
2: I don't know. I got my eye on Bakersfield, man.
1: Bakersfield? Oh, no.
2: Anyway.
3: Rancho Cucamonga.
2: Anyway, what a lot of people don't realize is that in the manufacturing of these ordnances, these missiles, the components that go into making it have to be ordered upwards of 6 months in advance.
1: Right. Right, so that's can't just resupply.
2: Parts cannot be ordered.
3: Right.
1: Yeah.
2: Yeah, and those parts cannot be ordered until the order to build has come through.
3: Right.
1: Right. Gina, we love you as a caller, if you could call not from inside your dryer next time.
3: She's driving to work.
1: It's very loud, Gina.
2: Yeah, I'm driving to work.
1: All right, we love you.
2: But it'll take about 4 or 5 years.
1: It'll
2: take about 4 or 5 years for us to get back up.
1: All right. Well, we thank you for your call from inside your dry cycle.
3: No, I mean,
1: I think she's almost done. I think a dryer sheet stuck to her phone.
3: She has a great point. We're not going to.
1: Yes, that's
3: what we're
1: exactly.
3: Not going to replenish these things overnight.
1: That's what I keep saying about the decades of that. This can't. That some stuff, like the Kennedy Center is easy. Some of it is like, oh my God, our munitions are dangerously low. You can't just like, what if Thor attacks us with his golden hammer? What do we need? We need a Thad. What happens? We don't have any. Okay, here's one more Energizer post. Let me break this down in the simplest way possible. The White House usually gets about $2.5 million a year for maintenance. Trump's team is putting up $875 million. That's basically 350 years of the normal maintenance budget in one administration. That's the part. How do we get all this back? That's what I want to know.
3: Elected Democrats.
1: Thank you, Christopher.
3: Right.
1: Oh, like Kamala Harris, perhaps.
3: Yeah.
1: Here she is.
5: I think we need to revisit the efficacy of the Electoral College.
1: Yes.
5: I think we need to expand the Supreme Court and look at reforms.
1: Yes.
5: You know, so much of what we are dealing with right now, back to the point of just a violation of civil rights and all that your parents and mine fought for, the Supreme Court decisions by this court that was basically, at this point, hand-selected by Donald Trump.
1: Yeah, exactly. And Representative Ro Khanna.
6: Branding is not an agenda. We need to say we're going to tax billionaire wealth.
3: Yep.
6: We're going to say we're going to have free health care with Medicare for All, free child care. We're going to increase the living wage. We're going to increase union density by linking federal contracts to that. And we're going to stop the foreign wars.
3: And Ro Khanna puts himself out on a limb when he says we need to tax the billionaires because he represents Silicon Valley.
1: Yeah. Yeah.
3: So, he's really sticking himself out there.
1: But, I got to tell you. So, our friend, the wildly dramatic CNN data reporter, Harry Anton, marveled at how well several Democratic candidates are doing in Senate races in southern states. Oh, we're having someone on next week that is running against Tom Cotton and is within 3 points in Arkansas. So, I say anything is possible this year. He said...
3: You can run against that Adam's apple by itself.
1: Yes. What does Charlie Pierce call him? That
3: the bobble-throated
1: slap
3: homunculus or
1: slap D.
3: It's okay.
1: Oh, it's a funny word. Okay. He said this year's midterms could be historic. He said the fight for the Senate, control of the Senate is in full swing. Remember when everyone was dismissing that?
3: Mm-hmm.
1: Like, oh, the House, but the Senate will be blah, blah, blah. And it could be tough. But he added Trump's approval ratings have hit new lows. It's allowing Democrats to see an opening to try and make some significant gains. He highlighted three Democrats leading in the polls, John Ossoff, Georgia, Roy Cooper, North Carolina, James Tallarico in Texas. Mm-hmm. who are up 13 points, 9 points, and 2 points, respectively. He said, so three southern states, three former Confederate states, you see Democrats are leading in them all. There's not been a Senate Democratic win in North Carolina since 2008, and in Texas, you have to go all the way back to 1988, so it could be a historic year for Democrats. Let's make it happen. Make it so. Vinny says, if you are cheering for the arrest, brutal imprisonment, and deportation of the very people who build your roofs, tend your gardens, cook your meals at your favorite restaurant, hustle on the streets to survive, you aren't just a hypocrite. You're a heartless, privileged parasite who benefits from their labor while wishing them destroyed. People reacting to these, again, in our name, at taxpayer expense, electric shock gloves,
3: right.
1: Instruments of torture.
3: Right.
1: Here it is. Ron DeSantis said the failure of DOGE in one sentence. Breaking, the U.S. federal government has posted a record July budget deficit of $432 billion. Justin says they are all turning on each other. The House of Cards is crumbling. MAGA is dead. It's getting there. I don't know whether it was overall or just on the economy. He hit 29% in one poll. Let's go. How low can we go? I say we can do better, don't you?
3: I say so.
1: Here's a key. 89.2 million Americans did not vote in 2024. Need to have this read and reread to them 1,000 times a day. The only thing necessary for the triumph of evil is for good men to do nothing. Vote, vote, vote. Yeah, we can go lower. Come on. Come on.
3: I saw the other day you pulled off a thread written by the guy who sings that.
1: Oh, I didn't even know
3: John
1: I did
3: Bowser
1: that.
3: Bauman.
1: Oh.
3: Uh-huh.
1: That's a fun fact.
3: From Sha-na-na.
1: Chris.
3: Yes.
1: Who said our energy costs are way down, our groceries are way down, everything's way down, and the press doesn't report it? The press reports whatever the con people say. You know, I call the Democrats con men and women. They make up numbers, so, I don't want to hear about affordability. Who said that?
3: Captain Crunch.
1: No, that would be Mango Mussolini. That seems like a winning midterm message, doesn't it?
3: Yeah.
1: You're stupid. Your prices are not. They're way, way down. You don't know what you're talking about. You're a moron. And that's interesting. Con man, where have I heard anyone called that? So I see other people's. It's the patented Pee Wee Herman strategy. I know you are, but what am I?
3: Mm-hmm.
1: Yeah, it's you. You are the con persons. Okay. Rosie O'Donnell with yet another great point.
7: They were lied to by his show, The Apprentice, for so many years. He was sold as fact when it was, in fact, fiction. And they created a monster. And I think right now he believes he's in a reality show, staging everything from assassination attempts to everything that he has done. It's demented.
1: Yeah. Speaking of how low can we go, Sarah Longwell, a Republican pollster.
8: I definitely don't think it's the floor. And when I talk about the Bush line, what I mean is I want those aggregates of all the polls to be down at 32% and lower. And the reason that the Bush line is so important to me is that it's important that Americans see Donald Trump and the MAGA experiment as a failure.
1: Are we at the Bush line yet?
8: Yeah.
3: I don't know. Are you at the Bush line?
8: Yeah.
1: No, but I'd like to be. Okay. Sam enjoys me.
3: Yeah.
1: That's the good news. I'm so immature. I work at many, many age levels. I'm like Milton Bradley. I'm for wide range of ages.
3: Yeah. Ages eight and up?
1: Yeah, pretty much. Yeah. Okay, 20 minutes.
3: I don't think an 8-year-old would know what a Bush line is.
1: No. Is she talking about George Bush?
3: Yes,
1: What she meant?
3: Uh-huh.
1: Sure, I'm sure that is.
3: Yeah, that's it.
1: Yeah, that's what I meant, too. 20 minutes after the hour.
9: I barely know what a Bush line is.
1: So, Sam and I hit a rough patch.
3: Do we need to get you into the dating pool, Sam?
1: Okay. Look at him. He's dreamy. Look, girls. Hey, get a close-up. Lonnie, get her face up in there.
3: He's already gone to break. He can't.
1: Oh.
9: Oh.
1: All right, fine. Wow, it's a waste of eye candy. 20 minutes after the hour, this portion of the show brought to you by Native Path Hydrate. Oh, my God, I have so many fantastic flavors. I can't decide which one to use tomorrow for my bike ride.
3: Ah.
1: Oh, you know where I'm going?
3: Right.
1: Up Mandeville Canyon. That's like 1,600 feet of climbing. You know what's going to be in my bike bottle? native hydrate. So I wouldn't make it otherwise. I wouldn't.
3: You're not going up Mandibul Canyon.
1: No. Okay. 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
3: Okay.
1: Okay. 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
1: Hey, did you hear that? 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
15: 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And now we have a government that is just brazenly and openly corrupt and harming our neighbors, taking people's food benefits away, driving down our streets and picking our neighbors up off the streets in mass. And we have work to do to show people that government can be a force for good in their lives. 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

0: Steph, on a recent family trip out while on a cruise port in Victoria, British Columbia, I found this at the gift shop and immediately thought I needed to add this to your beaver stack. Proud to see that Canada is proud of its tasty beavers and happy to share with lesbians from Southern California. Look, they have a tasty beaver. I don't know if it's, oh, it's a candy. And it's oh, it's called, Tasty Beavers.
1: He looks like a Mountie.
0: Yeah, yes.
1: Yeah.
0: Mountie? I just met her. What? I don't know what that, huh? Okay.
1: Is a Mountie at the bush line?
0: I don't know. I need to, is it the weekend yet?
1: Not yet. We have an hour and a half.
0: We both desperately need a weekend. Okay. Sam, are you rethinking your life choices that you signed up to work with a couple of crazy elderly people in a basement?
2: It's still better than previous.
0: Really?
2: Yeah.
0: Yeah. Like I said, are you feeling a little like that, like the gimp in the basement? Are you like, why did I take this gig?
1: Sam has worked where we used to work.
0: Oh, well, uh-huh. By comparison,
1: yeah.
0: We do pretty well.
2: Yeah. Also, as long as I'm not the gimp from Pulp Fiction, I'm fine.
0: Okay. Yeah, that's what I meant, the gimp from Pulp. There's no ball gag. I haven't made you use a ball gag. People want to hear what you have to say.
2: That's good.
1: Well, the gimp didn't have the ball gag.
0: No.
1: That was Bruce Willis and
0: right.
1: Ray Rains.
0: Yeah, yes. I did see it. Okay.
1: Yeah, that's not your kind of movie.
0: Yeah, it's not my kind of movie. is Julia Roberts or Sandra Bullock in it? No, then I don't. I didn't see it.
1: Uma Thurman's in it.
0: Oh, yeah.
1: She kicks ass.
0: Okay. I love this post. Listen, I completely understand why people are having such a hard time deciding who to vote for in the midterms. On one hand, you have the Democrats, who may have disappointed you a little. And on the other hand, you have child-raping murderers running concentration camps with our tax dollars, draining the U.S. Treasury directly into their offshore bank accounts while making the planet uninhabitable for human life. That's a tough call, man. A real Sophie's choice. I feel like that's the snark that I enjoy so much. It's a little bit of snarkiness.
1: Yeah.
0: I have very, very enjoyable. Okay.
1: That was a tough choice that Sophie had to make, though.
0: Okay. Democrats hold an 8-point advantage over Republicans on the generic congressional ballot. CNN's also points to independent voters who favored Democrats by an 11-point margin, 40% to 29%. Go, go, go. Blue tsunami. We can't have a blue wave. We need a blue tsunami. Oh, speaking of which, one more out here in California. Governor poll, Javier Becerra, 55%. Steve Hilton, 37%. Bye-bye. Bye-bye now, Steve. Wah-wah-wah. I know, we still have to get out and vote. But
1: I'm starting to see some Steve Hilton ads.
0: Oh, no.
1: Yeah.
0: Okay, 29 minutes after the hour, my personal comedy, Jesus. John Fugelsang next.

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1: From the Weatherology Weather Center, I'm meteorologist Michael Caro. We'll see cloudy skies for this afternoon, a lingering slight chance for a shower or storm with highs approaching 80. More showers and storms developing for tonight, a low of 70, and showers and storms likely on Saturday working up to a high of 84. Periods of showers and storms on Sunday, mid-80s, will finally dry things out Monday with highs right around 80. And that's your latest Chicago weather update. Currently, 74.
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8: The conservative movement, when you start making the list of all the things that triggers them, we could do a 400-part podcast series on it. One could be rainbow flags. The next episode could be books. The next episode could be women. Then drag queens. And then trans people. And then... Yeah. Furries, you know, cat ears. I mean, you just go on and on and on. Black people, black athletes, you know, they just are these people live in a constant state of fear. They're just scared shitless at all times.
9: Yeah. True, true, true.
10: Uh-huh.
9: Fear-mongering, it's all they have. Thank you, Jen Welch. All right. Hey, look who's here. It's my personal comedy, that guy,

0: That's right.
1: Hi.
0: Hi.
1: Good morning.
0: Nice to see you, Steffi.
1: Nice to see you, too. Hey, could you take your organ out for me, Sam? Hey,
0: please,
1: I saved
0: it. Take it out. Slap it down.
1: No one knows Jesus stuff better than you do.
0: Uh-oh. What are you throwing on me right away? I'm here to just wish a happy Epstein anniversary of his death to all who celebrate. What are you throwing at me? Go ahead.
1: Wow. I just had to take a moment for that. Okay, fine.
0: Yeah. Okay.
1: House Republican says we should do a little more for the rich. Isn't that exactly what Jesus said?
0: Jesus was all about. They've suffered enough. Yeah.
1: Yeah. Representative Glenn Grothman, that guy, Republican of Wisconsin, made a remarkable argument explaining, in his opinion, Congress should do a little more for wealthy Americans. Yeah. You know what? I'll switch music. Hang on. Let me. I can't talk about the plight of
2: the super rich
1: white man more enough.
0: It's, the struggle is real, man. My latte had no foam today. Go on.
2: And no little smiley face on it either.
1: I was taking a moment for a thought and a prayer for you.
0: Thank you.
1: Alleging that Trump's big, beautiful bill was designed to cut taxes for the average guy. Was it?
0: Mm.
1: He insisted, pointing his finger at the crowd, don't let anyone tell you that people running Congress right now are looking out for the rich. Actually, I think we should do a little more for them. But, you know, right now, we're doing all we can to help the middle class. Yeah. No.
2: We need to use those patent ads.
0: He learned how to speak beyond the crowd he was talking to potential donors watching. It's so beautiful.
1: Really, such a magical moment. Okay.
0: Yeah.
1: Wow.
0: Jesus doesn't really hold back on the rich. Just so y'all know, he's not really ambiguous about it. Woe to you who are rich, for you have had your reward. It doesn't end well for the rich in Jesus's way of viewing things, folks.
1: You quoted Bill Cassidy, who said, I will vote for Mr. Blanche. I will be criticized for this vote. What's new? And you said, it's awful how humans criticize bad humans who do bad things. Yes.
0: Yeah, I mean, RFK lied to him and said, I won't do anything against vaccines. And so he approved him, and right away, RFK Jr. went after vaccines. So, yeah, you know, Bill, you don't come here to hunt, do you, Bill, if you know that joke?
1: Yeah.
0: He knew exactly what he was doing. And so did Cornyn, and so did Tillis. They all knew that Todd Blanche was going to try to do this slush fund and just change the name.
1: Yeah, I had not previously heard your Bobby Kennedy.
0: My Bobby Kennedy impression is terrible for me because it's also my Katharine Hepburn and my Charles Nelson Reilly, Mrs. Muir.
1: I was going with Paul Lynn, but okay. Who was my favorite?
0: I could do this all night. The loons.
2: The loons.
0: The loons have measles, Norman. The loons all have measles.
1: No. I do my Katharine Hepburn for Bobby Kennedy. You can't have that impression.
0: Oh, you do that too? Okay.
2: Is he your knight in shining armor?
1: Yeah, he has a great big chip on his shoulder, and it's very unattractive.
0: That's a good Kate.
1: It's the only impression I do. I only do dead people. You stick to your, what's your Trump that sounds like Marlon Brando with a bat?
0: That's what I do. I just double up my impressions. You know, my Mr. Sulu from Star Trek is also my Casey Kasem. You know what I mean? I try to double these things up.
1: But what's your Trump? You have an explanation for it. It's Marlon Brando with a...
0: You've heard this so many times. My Donald Trump is a terrible impression, but people know who I'm trying to convey because I just work on late period Marlon Brando. Marlon Brando towards the end when he just wanted to be on an island and have sex with underage girls and get fat. It's natural. And then I give Marlon Brando, okay? I get Marlon Brando addicted to amphetamines. I put him on Vyvanse.
1: Uh-huh.
0: I put him on Adderall. And then I give him a cold. And that's my Donald Trump. It's old Marlon Brando on speed with mucus. That's it. But you know who I'm trying to convey. It's good enough.
1: See, kids, you don't need to go to voice guy school. That was it.
3: Yeah.
0: Your meals on the bus. Are good enough too. What are you jumping off for? It's good enough. Except what you get.
2: Oh my God.
1: I like how your refreshment just becomes.
0: That's all it is. Yeah, that's
1: what
0: my parenting model as well, folks. That's how I parent too. Yeah.
1: That's all I hear when he talks now. Anyway,
0: let it spin off into chaos, folks. That's the moment. I'll
1: Yes.
0: By the way, we lead the world in presidents who hide in catering trucks, and we should be more for that, folks.
2: Yeah.
1: I was just thinking. I think
0: tears in their eyes, sir. Our leaders don't know how to be little bitches hiding in catering trucks. Do you need bone spurs to hide from danger, sir? Can you please tap tears in their eyes, Steffi? These other countries.
1: See, all the best impressions, like our friend Billy West. His Trump is just.
0: That's all you need. They'll know who it is. Yeah. That's all they need.
1: So you wrote a piece, the GOP's longest running game of hide the pedophile evidence.
3: Uh-huh.
1: We were just saying there's so many layers of this, John. Someone said, Ghislaine Maxwell is living under better conditions than the sailors on the USS Abraham Lincoln. I mean.
0: Yeah, but she's more useful to Todd Blanche and Donald Trump now, isn't she?
1: Yeah, it's just.
0: Todd Blanche and Donald Trump don't need the USS Lincoln. They need Ghislaine Maxwell.
1: Yeah, you said 7 years after the American president's child sex trafficking friend died in a Manhattan jail cell, the most remarkable thing about the Epstein scandal is not so many people on the right and left finally believe the same conspiracy theory. No, the most remarkable thing is this White House seems to believe the public will eventually just get bored. Apparently, the strategy is release the files gradually, slowly enough until everyone gets old. We just talked to Glenn Kirshner, John, about what came up in the courtroom yesterday, and it's just that he is very credibly accused, which I said on CNN, and Ted Lewis said, by this 13-year-old girl. It's in the FBI notes.
0: Yes.
1: You know?
0: He is credibly accused. He is the first president to be credibly accused of child rape in federal documents. That's never happened before, folks. We've broken the ceiling.
1: Yeah, and you said at this point they're not even hiding the corruption. They're just dimming the lights a little. 50 of 52 GOP senators present voted for Todd Blanche to help Trump protect wealthy men who put their inside children. Thank you for making that so graphic, because it's true.
0: Well, I want to give props to Senator Wyden for really releasing the whole account of Epstein's money laundering and all the wire transfers.
1: What?
0: J.P. Morgan and Deutsche Bank and Bank of America, they all knew that this convicted child rapist was getting and sending and receiving these massive funds, but they never flagged it until months after he was arrested the second time.
1: John, I keep saying that all the time, that I don't know why more attention has not been paid to what Senator Wyden's been talking about forever. Donald Trump doesn't pay anyone. 5,000 wire transfers? He made sure Jeffrey Epstein got paid for what?
0: Yeah, I mean, look, and just last week we found out they had to shut down 300 Capital One accounts because Trump and his revolting sons were money laundering. I mean, if Joe Biden, if Barack Obama had done any of this, Laura Ingraham would shave her head. But what do we have? We have Caroline Leavitt telling us that Epstein's still a hoax. And let him keep on saying that. That's exactly the point of view these guys should take. Leading up to midterms, please let them call it a hoax as more and more of these brave survivors speak out.
1: You said the brave people in this story are not the ones sitting on the files. The brave people are the majority who keep demanding to see them. And if the government has nothing to hide, there's an astonishingly simple way to prove it. Stop hiding the damn files somewhere in hell. Jeffrey Epstein laughs. It has the feel of that they, you know, Glenn just updated, he was in the courtroom yesterday. It has the feel of that. I'm hoping this dam finally breaks soon, because it sounds like Judge Sullivan is, you know, had it already with the DOJ. But I guess, what do you say, like next week we'll get a ruling?
0: Yeah. But we have to realize there's going to be so many dams yet to break for the rest of our lives on this guy. And after he dies, so many more dams will break, because he might not go to heaven, but all those NDAs will. And so, I mean, you know, it's not going to slow down. It's not going to stop. The story's not going to go away. Todd Blanche has this job because Todd Blanche convinced Donald Trump that he could make these victims shut up in ways Pam Bondi couldn't.
1: Yeah.
0: And that's why Todd Blanche met with we have to remember, Ghislaine Maxwell is not just a sex trafficker. She's a convicted child rapist as well. Mm-hmm. You show me another convicted child rapist who is upgraded to such a cushy prison where she gets movie nights and puppies and water with cucumbers in it.
1: Yeah.
0: And we don't know why she got the upgrade. Can you imagine if President Hillary Clinton had done anything like this? They are protecting men who rape children every day since December 19th. They have broken their own law. And that is why Todd Blanche got this job. Mm-hmm. Todd Blanche is too stupid to know that there's no good ending for him in the history books or his obituary from this.
1: Yeah.
0: I mean, Caroline Leavitt might be the smartest person in this whole damn administration. And that's how scary it is. She's getting out in time.
1: John, you've always been a bigger man than I am. Chris Lavoie, a more open, loving person.
0: He's a very big man.
1: Yes, he's definitely a bigger man than I.
0: Large
1: but
0: man.
1: My point is, where do you fall on the Joe Rogan? I'm with Corey. He said it's kind of adorable that how every day Joe Rogan seemed to realize for the very first time that Trump is a criminally incompetent president. It's like Groundhog Day for the ignorant.
4: Should we play the
1: audio? Here we go.
4: Okay, here's Joe Rogan and Shane Gillis.
1: Yes.
5: Free healthcare is cool.
4: Yeah. I'm going to start.
1: Oh, sorry, go ahead.
5: Free healthcare is cool.
4: Yeah.
5: We should have that. It's normal.
3: Yeah. That's not communism.
6: We should have health care and education.
3: Yeah.
6: You should treat the entire country like it's a community. If you have a community, would you want the sickest person to f***ing die who could be very valuable if you could, like, take care of them?
0: If only there was a party that had fought for them.
3: Of course you should. We're a rich country.
6: Exactly.
3: Do it with libraries.
6: Exactly.
3: It's no big deal.
6: This is the problem with capitalism.
7: We don't feel like a community.
6: This is the reason why people turn on all these billionaires.
1: John, you said the exact thing I said. Go ahead, say it again.
0: I mean, they're learning. Let's give them some credit. They're learning.
1: You're like,
0: right?
1: If only there was a party that's been saying this for 50 billion years.
0: Boy, if only we had. If only there was like a socialist Jew from New England who talked about this for a really maybe over 10 years. If only the narrative was there.
1: Yeah, but if only you weren't almost single-handedly responsible for the other party getting in and
0: Not Joe Rogan's job to turn men into decent, smart men. It's not his job to turn them into good voters and civic citizens. That's not what he gets paid for. He gets paid to keep young dudes listening longer and longer. So any progress we get out of this idiot factory is to be welcomed. I've always said we can't welcome moral progress with smug liberal I told you so's. So if these knuckleheads are finally figuring it out, let's hope they convey it to their audience.
1: He says something and we play it and go, yeah, and then the next day he's in the Oval Office.
0: That's his whole shtick. He's having it both ways, folks. He's like Rupert Murdoch. Rupert Murdoch will tell the truth about Trump in the Journal and still push the lies about Trump on Fox News. It benefits him to play to two audiences.
1: This is how we got here, is selfishness on so many levels. But anyway,
0: this one,
1: Joe Rogan. I was at the White House. So was Shane Gillis. Let's stop bringing that up. Back then, I was when I was taking that picture, I was like, this guy's going to release the Epstein files and no more wars.
0: Why do you believe Republicans, dudes? Why?
1: Yeah.
0: This is after the lies about the Haitians eating the pets. This is after the lies the first black president wasn't one of us. This is after he had cops beaten on the Capitol steps for a lie.
1: Yeah.
0: These guys, man, they just do what feels good. And it's lazy comedy, because bad comedy is like bad politics and bad Christianity. You don't punch down. When you're fighting for the billionaire with the golden toilet, you've stopped trying to be funny, because your targets are now the less fortunate and you're fighting for the oligarchs. Well, it's bad freaking comedy.
1: Yeah.
2: Here's my pragmatic approach to this. You know, if he can get a large part of his audience on board with Medicare for all, that is a win for the country. I don't care about ideology.
0: Exactly.
2: I don't care about I told you so's. I just want the best for the country.
1: John, I said, as you know, most of my invitations, I'm like, just bring a bottle of whatever you like to drink. He will need to bring me 30 million Democratic votes before he ever gets back in my party.
2: You
0: guys know this is how it goes. In 10 years, Republicans are going to be bragging that they're the party that brought us marriage equality.
1: Oh,
0: you know,
1: God.
2: As long as we have marriage equality, to your point
1: about punching down, John, I'd save this one for you. Wendell says, people say if we let trans women play sports, there's going to be all these men out there who transition to women. If your plan is to transition to a woman for all the money, power, and fame that come along with women's sports, I have some potentially heartbreaking news for you. But that's been, their whole point. Like, they punched down on 0.00001% of the population.
0: The most marginalized groups. But this is fascism 101. These guys always, every culture, every religion, they pick a marginalized minority, has no power. They tell you this little group is an existential threat to your way of life. And then, of course, that's fascism. And only I can keep you safe from it. And that's what they do to immigrants. It's what bin Laden did. It's what Hitler did. They always find the minority to scare. You were talking about how they scare conservatives. And that's what they do.
1: Yeah.
0: And for 45, 50 years, we've seen a right-wing media machine that's been designed to teach Christians to hate.
1: Yeah.
0: To hate other Americans, to hate liberals, to hate immigrants, to hate LGBTQ people, and that's how you know they're not really Christian.
1: Yeah. Guy Fawkes said,
0: that way.
1: Who else would have come up with the concept of electric shock gloves other than a bunch of effing Nazis? I mean, every day we wake up to some new cruelty, you know.
0: I'm not here to kink shame what's make Stephen Miller feel alive still, but Jesus, the shock gloves? Forget about it.
2: Yeah.
0: I mean...
1: Did someone say Pornhub or Amazon does warn you not to masturbate with shock? Oh, God.
0: It's literal sadism. Jesus commands us to welcome the stranger. They don't like Jesus. They got another Messiah they listen to instead.
1: Oh, boy. All right. You know what? The only way to fight back is to make sure you listen to the John Fugelsang Show. I open for John lovingly
0: every
1: single morning.
0: Yes, she does, folks. Wasn't hard. Not hard
3: to
0: achieve that.
3: So wide.
0: Can I share my favorite Caroline Leavitt lie before she leaves?
1: Yes.
0: There's so many. I was trying to go through them all on our show about the reflecting pool and about the COVID. But my favorite Caroline Leavitt lie would have to be that Doge had discovered that there was $50 million taxpayer dollars for condoms in Gaza. Of all her lies, yeah. This woman who hides behind a shiny gold cross to take a dump on a New Testament. It turned out that what they meant was there was HIV prevention in Gaza province, Mozambique. But the right wing and Caroline lied for weeks saying, oh, it's condoms for Gaza. And I'm like, I'm sorry, but can I just say, why would MAGA be offended at $50 million of condoms for Gaza? Of all the people you don't want reproducing, I would think Hamas would be number one. I'm going to run for president promising free vasectomies for Hamas, Steffi, because I'm so behind this idea.
1: Right. John Fuglesang for president. We love you, John Fuglesang. See you next week. Goodbye.
0: I'll see you the week after next. Peace, guys. I'm going to be in Sweden next week showing off my tan.
1: Oh, that's right. Yeah, there. Okay, bye-bye now. 50 minutes after the hour, this portion of the show brought to you by Freedom From Religion Foundation. 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
2: What?
1: And also, Vibrance. 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Just, I'm doing it. Shut up.
2: You're messing with your guest list. I know exactly what you're doing.
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2: It's a big birthday party,
1: yes,
2: too.
1: Yes, not everyday girl turns a
2: 45.
1: Right.
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1: 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I'm fine. Okay.
2: Are we a brain-related event?
1: A little bit.
2: Okay.
1: Okay. Speaking of which, who said, if you come see me in my clinic, while you're talking to me, you pass out, you'll probably find another doctor. And I pass out, you'll probably find another doctor. If you had that worry your pilot in the cockpit was going to fall asleep during landing or takeoff, you'll probably not fly on that airplane. So why is in this country in this perilous time for the president to have a dramatic problem staying awake? Who said that?
2: Toucan Sam.
1: No, cardiologist Dr. Jonathan Reiner of CNN. That was a particularly bad guess. Okay.
2: Didn't follow his nose.
1: Joe in Maryland. Hi, Joe.
22: Hey, good morning, Stephanie and everybody.
1: Yeah,
22: hi. Hey, just a couple of comments. These shock gloves that they're going to use, I just wanted to make a comment. If those gloves touch anyone with, say, a pacemaker, an insulin pump, hearing aid, there's going to be major issues instantaneously. I was researching those, and those gloves have the shocking voltage of 300 volts.
1: My God. Mm-hmm. It's torture. Yep. It is torture. It's torture. It's torture. And it's your taxpayer money. Oh, Lord God. 58. Yeah, and imagine all the lawsuits, Chris. And guess who else pays that? You, the taxpayer. 58 minutes after the hour, Fridays with Frangela next.
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24: 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Remember that? That's the deranged and dangerous world we're in now. And we need each other in this world. The time for blame is over. It doesn't help. We cannot go into this moment allowing ourselves to be isolated from other people. 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
3: AP News, I'm Mike Hempen. Forecasters say tropical storm Lala has formed in the Pacific Ocean, and a hurricane warning has been issued for the Big Island of Hawaii. Senior hurricane specialist John Cangelosi of the National Hurricane Center says the storm is expected to become stronger.
4: The system is moving off to the west-northwest and approaching the Big Island of Hawaii. We do expect it to strengthen on its approach, and we are forecasting it to become a Category 1 hurricane as it nears the Big Island of Hawaii. It should be there during the day on Saturday, their local time.
3: Lala could bring rain to the Hawaiian Islands starting late Friday, as well as high winds and dangerous surf. Americans unexpectedly cut their spending in July by the biggest drop since May of last year. The Commerce Department says retail sales slipped 0.6% last month from a revised gain of 0.2% in June. The drop in spending has raised concern among some economists about the resiliency of consumers who have powered the economy forward despite nagging inflation and soaring gas prices. A judge has dismissed Nevada's fake electors case.
5: Six Nevada Republicans were accused of submitting a bogus certificate that falsely declared Donald Trump the winner of the state's 2020 presidential election. But that case has now been dismissed. While prosecutors argued the defendants intended for their documents to be mistaken for actual electoral votes, the judge sided with those defendants. They called it an act of political theater designed to publicize their concerns about the election and preserve their rights to challenge the official results. I'm Ben Thomas.
3: President Trump's administration has asked the Supreme Court to allow the White House to continue construction on its $400 million ballroom project while it appeals a lower court's order to halt the work. This is AP News. In Ukraine, at least one person has been killed and dozens injured in overnight Russian attacks.
6: In Ukraine's eastern Donetsk region, a Russian glide bomb demolished six floors of a 10-story apartment block, killing one person and wounding at least 16 others. Ukraine President Volodymyr Zelensky says, while at least five people were injured after a Russian drone strike on an apartment building in the city of Smila in Ukraine's central Cherkasy region, according to the State Emergency Service of Ukraine. The strike sparked a fire in a nine-story residential building and caused widespread damage. And at least one person has been killed and 17 others injured following a Russian airstrike in Kramatorsk, the service adds. Zelensky says Russia is launching around 220 glide bombs every day against settlements near the front line in eastern and southern Ukraine. I'm Charles Deledesma.
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25: From the Weatherology Weather Center, I'm meteorologist Michael Caro. We'll see cloudy skies for this afternoon, a lingering slight chance for a shower or storm with highs approaching 80. More showers and storms developing for tonight, so low of 70, and showers and storms likely on Saturday, working up to a high of 84. Periods of showers and storms on Sunday, mid-80s, will finally dry things out Monday with highs right around 80. And that's your latest Chicago weather update. Right now it's 73.
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0: Trump claims one of his biggest accomplishments as president has been making the streets of Washington, D.C. safe again. But yesterday, they had to call in the bomb squad due to an unusual threat that managed to penetrate the city's defenses.
1: We have an update now on a suspicious device that snarled rush hour traffic in Tenleytown. I mean, it shut down the area. You can see right there the bomb squad was out. Well, police now tell us it was actually a sex toy.
0: Yes, it was a weapon of masturbation.
2: Oh, we live in the most ridiculous timeline. There's only one way to survive. Season 2.

0: dear God. Come to me. Come to me. Come to me. Hi, good morning, Frangela. Hi.
1: Good morning.
2: My mind is so stupid.
3: So stupid.
0: Right? Isn't there extra for you this week? Like, we say that every week, but that's what I said, Angela. I said to Chris, we live in the stupidest timeline ever. Can we just get different stupid instead of the same stupid? Like, we're going to re-prosecute the reflecting pool guy. We're going to put his name back on the Kennedys. Just like,
1: Okay. It's as if Donald Trump can't take no for an answer.
0: Yeah, it's almost like an adjudicated rapist would be.
1: It's kind of like somebody who would like force themselves or force consent force acceptance on people.
0: Also, Angela,
2: he's like a toddler with an army.
4: Also,
0: I know we're mad because he keeps stealing our stuff. Because, as you know, when we did Sexy Liberal Tour, we stuffed Francis in the catering truck.
2: It's just cheaper.
0: She's very compact.
2: She's just as comfortable in there, really.
1: Yeah, I really am. I go right to sleep.
2: She just curls up and goes right to sleep.
4: And she has unlimited food in there. So
2: that's right.
1: Snacks.
4: Yeah. Peanuts. Bud Light.
0: We were just saying, and Iran did like the Lego video the next day, and I know like we can all make fun, but it is dangerous for America to be the laughing stock of the world. Like, our enemies are literally taunting us and laughing at what an idiot and coward our president is.
2: That's right, as our munitions go down. Just saying.
0: Yeah, and our sailors are starving and jumping overboard. In the history of us talking about politics, French, have you ever?
2: No.
0: What? Francis didn't try to kill our soldiers. Yep. They're trying to kill themselves, right?
2: Yep. Francis did she had AI. Tell them what you did with AI.
1: I said, can you compare what's happening to our sailors on the USS Lincoln to the Andrew and Tristan Tate are experiencing in Miami in prison? Yeah. And let me tell you, the Tates are coming out better than our sailors.
0: So it's Ghislaine
1: Maxwell. They have access.
0: Yeah, Ghislaine Maxwell.
1: Our sailors, yeah, and Ghislaine Maxwell. Yeah. Absolutely. The Tates have access to food and commissary, cleaner showers that aren't moldy.
2: Right.
1: What? Say it again, Angela?
2: Clean water. They don't have a fire that somehow takes over 30 hours to put out and take 600 people's bunks. Like, it's the treatment of them, they're being treated worse than convicted human traffickers.
0: Yeah.
1: Yeah. And so for me, the question I had to ask is, why would I, as a young person, be putting my life out on the line when this country will not take care of me better than the Tates?
0: Right. Right. Oh, you're talking about the service people, not yourself, because I was like, you go to Chicago concerts and stuff and watch Little House on the Prairie. You are OLD.
4: The Waltons. The Waltons.
2: Okay.
0: She makes older references than I do.
1: Good night, John Boy.
2: Oh, no, you didn't. No, you didn't.
1: See, that's the best reference.
2: Conversations. I can't. I'm trying to maintain an illusion, and you old people make it hard.
0: Speaking of old people and birthdays, so I sent my usual horse-drawn birthday party invitation out because I don't know how to do
4: email.
0: The e-viter. It's too much for me with autocomplete. Anyway, so, Angela, you didn't get yours because, I don't know, something probably went to your spam because I don't know how to do the whatever.
2: I
0: already announced you and Francis and your version of When Doves Cry in the invitation without even asking if you could come.
2: Version?
0: Yes.
4: Yeah.
2: There's only one version.
0: Oh, there is only one.
2: Doves Cry.
0: Yeah. Yeah. It is epic.
2: Yeah. It's about 18 minutes, but it is.
1: Yes.
2: But an experience.
1: It's a tour de force. It is.
0: People in the middle of playing Anagata Devita are like, how much longer is this going to go on? Anyway, so I already announced you as whatever. So
2: I'm going to have to talk to the DJ because the last time she kept trying to get us off stage.
0: Yeah. No.
2: Because she was like, I was like, there's 16 more bars, girl.
4: She had an actual vaudeville hook.
0: No, there's no red light at my parties. I get a red light on stage for stand-up, but no. Maybe Sexy Liberal, but not at my house. It'll go 3 in the morning, that's when it goes. All right. You guys, I love that you reposted the same two things I reposted. There's something deeply bizarre about the possibility that humanity's first truly simultaneous global celebration across every time zone might be triggered by the death of a single human being. If there is a God, it will happen during my party.
1: Yes. Oh, I mean, the immense joy.
3: Cool. That would be so cool.
0: We're all together.
3: Oh.
2: And I mean parades. I'm not talking about people individually in their homes. I believe governments will organize parades.
1: And the spontaneous parades.
0: Yeah. There's going to be honking.
2: This is going to be the thing that unites us. Like, we all, you know, we play with this idea of Disclosure Day, that the thing that unites humanity will be finding out about extraterrestrials. But what if it's just that he's gone?
1: Yeah.
2: And he's gone home.
1: Yes.
2: He's gone home, and we all come together in peace and be like, why were we ever fighting?
4: Yeah,
2: do we need these boundaries?
4: I still think a cardinal will land on my windowsill if that happens.
0: Okay, then you know what? Just because I love you, here's Rosie O'Donnell. Okay.
5: His MAGA enterprise will crumble when he's gone, and he looks very, very unwell. If you speak to doctors, and I speak to many doctors, they will tell you that they think he is most definitely suffering from chronic heart failure and dementia and maybe kidney disease. He's incontinent. He can't control his bowels, his urine. He's very, very ill. And I don't know that he's going to last till November to the elections.
0: Just thought bubbles, everyone. Just keep it in your thought bubble. Do I have a thought bubble sound effect? I think I do.
4: It's called thought bubble.
0: Yeah, exactly.
4: Yeah.
1: Oh. You know what I'm doing? I'm imagining my joy on the other side of it.
3: Yes, right.
1: That's what I'm doing. I'm building a bridge and a road in my heart to it.
0: This is what's in my thought bubble. Just, I don't know why. Just School in the Gang just popped in.
3: I'm telling you, just so delicious.
0: Okay, sorry.
2: Oh, it gives me joy. And then I think about just hugging my neighbors and
0: just
2: running
0: birds,
2: through the streets. I'm gonna get a dress for it.
0: Yeah,
2: something flowy.
4: It will be like Disclosure Day. Totally.
1: But not scary at all.
4: Right.
0: So the other thing you posted that I also posted, oh my God, I hope this is the year we finally break this cycle. I'm so damn tired of the U.S. cycle where Republicans kill our economy, move wealth to the richest 1%, start a war, and then Dems have to clean it up. Then once we get on the right path, Americans get impatient or fixate on some GOP-created culture war and think they should have fixed it all in less than 2 years and reelect GOP liars who will start the whole cycle again. Absolutely. Exhausting. Obviously, all signs are pointing to a blue tsunami. We just got to bring it. We got to take, because if you look at polling, for Angela, we're ahead on all these issues, and these are all wildly popular issues, what Democrats are running on.
1: Absolutely. And here's a really wonderful fact that I heard the other day. Truth Social has lost 36% of its traffic.
0: Yep. Yeah.
1: Mm-hmm. So they're not even listening to the message. They're retreating. And that for me says, what I am watching and hearing, I'm watching MAGA say, you know what? We were duped. We were lied to. Yeah. He lied to us. We believe. I'm watching video after video of Americans say, we voted wrong. And I think people are waking up to it.
0: Yeah.
1: People are waking up and understanding tariffs. People are waking up and understanding the cost of gas. They're waking up and understanding the cost of their groceries and losing their jobs.
0: Francis, you and Chris are assigned to the front of the welcome wagon. Angela V. Shelton and I will be in the back.
2: No, we ain't going to be on the wagon, Sybil. We're going to be at the bar. The bar trying to tell them that you should just put a straw in that bottle.
1: We told you.
2: While we're messing.
1: We told you, dumbasses.
2: No, there is no forgiveness here.
1: Say forgive.
2: I said they're waking up. They're waking up, but they are not getting a pillow from me. Do you know what I'm saying? Like, no.
0: I want to be a tiny little ball of empathy like Frances Callier, but I'm just not. But I get what you're saying. That you know, in your personal life, when someone comes to you and says, I was wrong. You know, I get having some grace or whatever, but I think it's just, this has been so traumatic for all of us. You know, we've been having a, you know, Joe Rogan or not argument all morning. And I'm sorry, I am in the Joe Rogan because he's a big part of how we got here. And go ahead.
4: But he also told his audience yesterday that we need Medicare for all. Because it's crazy that healthcare isn't free.
0: Gosh, Frangela, has there been a party that's ever talked about that before?
5: Oh my gosh.
0: 11 billion
5: years of Who could it be?
1: It could have been us. Also, the fact that Medicare, people didn't understand what they were voting for. That they were going to kick out your elderly parent out of their home where they're being cared for, and guess who's going to have to care for them?
5: Yeah.
1: You.
5: Yeah.
1: They're getting rid of Head Start.
5: That's right.
1: So who's going to have to care for that child? Mm-hmm. You.
5: You.
1: I want to say that.
0: I think selfishness is just a big part of how we got here, you know. And I understand
2: 100%.
0: It. Because now that I'm having a certain birthday, I'm like, Medicare for all. You just wait.
4: Or, Steph, could it be that your message finally got through to him?
0: I think that's what it is. Yeah, I'm going to take credit for that.
2: Completely.
0: Yeah.
2: Absolutely.
0: I mean, I like a soft job market because I keep people strapped to my basement here. I like a lot of college loan debt. You know, I can get poor suckers like this to, you know. He's nicer to me in a bad job market, you know.
2: I get it. This is your world.
0: Yeah.
4: Mm-hmm. Yeah.
2: It's all right there. This is my thing, though. When I keep seeing, you know, because of the primaries, all these articles and pundits talking about what this means, that, you know, these sort of more establishment Democrats are winning and progressives. And I was like, what y'all are misunderstanding is where they talk about enthusiasm and energy.
5: Yeah.
2: And I watched them talk about, like on MS Now, Psaki was talking about, you know, all the enthusiasm for these Democratic candidates. I was like, the enthusiasm is for getting rid of him.
0: Yeah, thank you. Yeah.
2: That is the enthusiasm.
0: I was just going to bring up CNN's saying that Republicans should be running scared in response to warning signs for the GOP. Caitlin Collins noted that the immense turnout in this year's Democratic primaries. That's what's important. I keep saying the punditry and polls, and none of that means, you know, all until we vote. But that's what's giving me a lot of confidence. Harry Enten said it's been absolutely bonkers this year across all the primaries. It's 25 plus million so far. You go back to 2018, which was a bonkers year for Democrats. The entire primary season, it was just 23 million. So Democrats are already running ahead of where they were in 2018, which was the year they did extremely well in House races. So we just got to keep it going, and we got to get those people that never vote to vote. Like you keep saying, Angela, stop recruiting at Klan rallies. We're not going to get back the 30% that's still.
2: No, they're gone.
0: Yeah, doing a good job, right?
2: They're bad people. They're gone. Let it go.
1: We need to recruit at the gas station and the grocery store.
0: Yeah,
2: this is what I'm saying.
1: That's where, you know what? Right when you get done at the pharmacy, right when they give you your receipt and you look at that bill, you go to that person, you say, now, can I talk to you about the Democratic Party?
0: Well,
2: yes.
0: If the woman, speaking of Francis, the interviews of, you know, the woman crying at the gas station with the two kids, did you see that
1: one? Yes.
0: Yes. We can't afford to breathe. And she still has the Trump sticker on her car. And, like, I did want to hug her, but then I would, like, take a jackhammer to the back of her car. Just let me get the sticker off. I would have, a blowtorch. I'd hug her with one arm, and then I'd have a blowtorch with the other. Just like, okay, let me get this sticker off.
2: Mm-hmm. But this is the thing. You know, people act like that's what they were voting for, and they weren't. You don't vote for Donald Trump because you think he's going to run the country like a business, because all of his businesses went out of business.
0: Yeah.
2: This man couldn't run a casino without what I assume is taking money from it because it failed. How do casinos fail? How do casinos fail?
0: Exactly.
2: Your product is money.
0: 21 minutes after the hour, this portion of the show brought to you by my friends. I don't say that lightly. My friends at Incogni.
4: Oh, yeah.
0: Yeah, because like I needed more irritation. Am I right?
4: You got me.
0: You got enough news cycles on your phone. I don't need spam and all those scam calls, you know, the texts and the calls and the blah. I'm just saying.
4: You forgot to pay your toll on the toll roads.
0: Gotten that one a few times. 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
0: Hey, did you hear that? Listen very carefully. That's right. It's my phone.
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12: Stephanie Miller.
0: Yeah, it is. Yeah. Okay, it is the Stephanie Miller Show. Hey, we just talked to John Fugelsang. We're talking to Frangela. Guess who's Monday? Hal Sparks.
13: That's right.
0: It's a big, sexy liberal extravaganza. Sexy liberal...

0: Consequently, to the plight of the rich white billionaire, then Frangela, go.
1: The things that he has suffered through, you know, I feel nothing but absolute rage, really. Just a pure kind of white hot anger that I feel my ancestors in the anger. It brings me closer to the earth. You know, it's that kind of anger.
2: What I can appreciate about Trump and his reparations is that it is laying the groundwork for the truth of real reparations that should be going in this conversation. The fact that we can have reparation conversations around January 6th and for this illegal administration makes me say, well, we can have this conversation.
3: Going to have it.
0: And make no mistake, Todd Blanche hasn't given up. He said, what did he say the other day? Something about the, you know, of course, they're going to lie about everything and go ahead and do it anyway.
3: You understand, this is what kills me.
0: Yeah.
1: Trump has made over $2 billion in this short amount of time. He could pay those people himself.
0: Yeah.
1: He could just send them checks, but he won't do that. So don't get it twisted about that reparation, the idea that they're going to do the funds. They'll call it something else. It will be our money, and Trump will take most of it.
0: Yeah.
3: Yep.
1: That is how it works.
0: Yeah. Yeah.
1: He is a straight up grifter. He's just a criminal.
0: This is every morning, every headline. Trump made $60 million via foreign licensing in 2025. I mean, do you understand everything we're going to recover or uncover when all this is over? We don't even know the half of it.
1: No, we don't. This is what we were talking about it on The Final Word, how this is all the conditions for a revolution.
2: Yeah,
1: of the conditions.
0: I say it all the time.
1: That's what I'm saying, because the reality is they're going to have what happened to Louis XIV is about to happen to us. We're going, when he gets out of there and we people go open up the real books.
0: Right back.
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5: From the Weatherology Weather Center, I'm meteorologist Michael Caro. We'll see cloudy skies for this afternoon, a lingering slight chance for a shower or storm with highs approaching 80. More showers and storms developing for tonight, a low of 70, and showers and storms likely on Saturday, working up to a high of 84. Periods of showers and storms on Sunday, mid-80s, will finally dry things out Monday with highs right around 80. And that's your latest Chicago weather update. Right now, it's 75.
6: I'm Dr. Anthony Lizowitz, and this is Climate Connections. 5 summers ago, an unprecedented heat wave baked the Pacific Northwest, killing hundreds of people.
7: It was the most devastating weather-related event in Washington's history.
6: Danya Ayaz is the Climate Preparedness Program Manager with King County, which includes Seattle. She says the event was so deadly in part because the historically cool, drizzly region is unaccustomed to extreme heat and unprepared for it. Washington is one of the states with the lowest rates of air conditioning in homes, and many houses are designed to maximize sun and heat retention rather than cooling. So when temperatures spiked, homes got hot fast and stayed hot, endangering vulnerable people inside.
7: The most deaths that we saw were from older adults due to those indoor temperatures.
6: So as part of its first extreme heat mitigation strategy, King County adopted a goal of expanding access for low-income seniors to AC units and heat pumps, which also provide air conditioning. The county is also working with community partners to set up more cooling centers in locations that residents already frequent and trust. So as climate change causes more extreme heat waves, the county's taking steps to protect some of its most vulnerable residents. Climate Connections is produced by the Yale Center for Environmental Communication. To learn more about climate change, visit climateconnections.org.
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5: For more political news, a day after Trump said the U.S. has the Strait of Hormuz in total control, Iran now says that they are in control of the strait. Okay, there's only one way to settle this. Stand on each side and see who the strait goes to.
6: Ay, ay, ay.
7: Hello, it's Fridays with Frangela. Good morning, Frangela. I thought it was my imagination. The headline is Trump has spent more time talking about his construction projects in 2026 than any other topic except the Iran war. Debacles, all of them, should we just say, first of all. He's devoted more of his public remarks to construction projects. He's devoted nearly 45,000 words to construction and beautification projects. And every single one of them is a mess, right?
8: Yeah. Yep. From the Kennedy Center to the White House. Mm-hmm. I mean, the White House has a hole in it, y'all, and they won't even let him deal with it.
9: Right.
10: Because he made it.
7: Oh,
10: like, there's only one way to deal with it.
7: This morning, he's going to run to the daddies on the Supreme Court mm-hmm. to try to, you know, keep building his ballroom
5: yep.
7: because, okay.
8: While sailors are attempting suicide.
7: Thank you.
8: Because they are starving.
7: Thank you.
8: On a ship, he's building a golden ballroom. Tell me, where do you order the guillotines? Because this is what they are bringing
7: is
8: on.
7: Where do we thought they get the guillotines on? Or no, they weren't guillotines. Gallows. Where did they get those on January 6th? Gallows are us?
5: Gallows are us.
7: Is there a guillotines are us?
8: Oh, let me tell you something. They can build a gallows. I mean, I didn't even see wood. I didn't even see wood. I didn't see no truck drop nothing off. And that was up.
7: Okay. To your point, the wife of a 19-year-old sailor who jumped overboard from the USS Abraham Lincoln accused the Navy of keeping her in the dark about what she described as her husband's suicide.
5: Even worse.
7: It was days.
5: Yeah.
7: The sailor spent roughly an hour in the water after going overboard before being rescued. She said Navy officials did not contact her until 4 days later. She said, I think it was handled very poorly because they didn't inform me. They didn't want me to know. They were just trying to cover this up. She instead learned something was wrong from one of her husband's friends aboard the carrier who initially told her a member of his squadron had gone overboard before later identifying him as her spouse. The wife said her husband struggled with exhaustion and homesickness during his first deployment and sought help from both his chain of command and the ship's medical team. She alleged his concerns were repeatedly brushed aside. And there's Pete Hegseth basically calling the troops and their family liars.
8: Yes.
7: Right?
8: Mm-hmm. Yes. I mean, these people, they do not care about us at all.
7: Yeah.
8: If you are in this military and do not understand that they are treating you like pawns that they can throw away, pieces on a board that are inconsequential to the king and his decisions, they don't care.
10: We are all acceptable losses for them.
7: Someone said we're all on the decoy plane.
8: Thank you.
7: That story is everything Trump is.
8: It really is.
5: A selfish coward. Yeah.
7: That's his whole life, right?
8: And that's right. What I love about it is Caroline Levin was like, I don't make the cut to get on the plane.
7: Diaper lady does, but not me. Yeah. Yeah. Mm-hmm. Yeah.
10: No, you don't.
8: Like, I'm out here lying like this in these streets for you, and I'm on the decoy plane? Oh, let me go home.
7: So Michael Wolff had an interesting theory. He's, you know, Trump's longtime biographer. He said he believes the word of a covert Secret Service operation to shield the president from a credible Iranian assassination threat was ultimately made public by Trump himself. He said the Secret Service certainly would not leak this. So who leaked it is an easy answer. Donald Trump leaked it. He has a method here, and the method is more attention on me. Also, there's a theme here. The assassination theme has worked very well for Donald Trump, and I think he wants people to know he's the target. I'm the main target. I'm the guy. Yeah, I thought that. Like, you know, and the funny thing is he thinks this makes him some kind of hero. He looks like a little pussy-ass bitch like he is hiding in a food cart, right?
10: Yeah. Mm-hmm. And using reporters and aides as decoys. He's disgusting. But that's how his narcissism, how thorough it is, that he can't even conceive of another way to look at something. Because any advisor would tell him this is actually not a good look. But everything reflects it to him as beautiful because it's him on the inside of his eyelids. And I'd like him to have that time with himself in a very small room with no distractions.
7: And padding. So this, you are brilliant comedians, but the thing in the Oval Office, can Saturday Night Live even do anything with the scarf, the animatronic scarf lady and Trump asleep and Bobby Kennedy sounding like he's gargling pennies and just spewing vaccine nonsense while he's shaking? Did you see that whole scene?
10: It's the death of comedy. It really is, because I can't satirize that.
8: No one can.
10: How do you satirize that? That is too far. That's too much. Like, I expect somebody to walk in and go, you know what? This is too much.
7: Cut.
10: We got to change one of these things because it's too much.
7: All right. Change out the fembot at least, because she totally looks like the fembot that exploded in Austin Powers. Uh-huh. Mm-hmm. Or what's the other one? Stepford Wives. I don't know.
6: Stepford Wives too.
7: Yeah. A Japanese like sex robot, maybe. She just like, there was no, except like she just kept nodding yes to everything. Like she's just a little giant scarf.
10: I can't. And getting rid of childhood vaccines. Like, really, dudes?
7: Well, this was the story. Trump's vaccine plan would require millions of individual shots last used decades ago. Like every idea of his, it's stupid. It's anti-science. It's clunky. It's unworkable. So public health experts have been quick to condemn an executive order from Trump aimed at upending childhood vaccinations in the U.S. But the biggest obstacles may be the unprecedented financial and logistical challenge it would impose on patients, health providers, and drug makers. It's just a completely stupid, unworkable plan. Vaccinations should be spaced out whenever possible, the order states. To accomplish that, drug makers would need to revive a slate of individual vaccines that have not been marketed separately in the U.S. for decades. We talked about this earlier this week. They've also would have to build new manufacturing plants capable of producing millions more vaccine doses than the nation currently uses. For parents, unbundling the MMR vaccine and spacing out the shots would mean returning to the doctor's office many more times than is currently needed. These appointments could also strain pediatricians who typically administer the shots while driving up costs tied to syringes and other medical supplies. We do things that are less convenient and more expensive if there's a good reason to do it, said one doctor at John Hopkins. He said there is no good justification for this. I think it's very bad public health policy. Of course it is.
10: Yeah. But that's the point. They want to break the public things so that they can all be private things. Like, they don't want policy.
8: That's right.
7: Right.
8: Exactly. Also, I have another theory as well, which, you know, and I have heard, and I am not sure because none of us have heard him speak, but I have heard that Barron Trump is profoundly
7: autistic.
8: On the spectrum. And so when I have experienced people who do not want to hear the idea that autism is passed down genetically.
7: Right.
8: I think that oftentimes people who are on this side, the side of no vaccinations or we can't do that, and I believe that that's why we're experiencing what we're experiencing right now, is because our president cannot understand that possibly autism may be genetic.
7: Yeah.
8: So it must be from the vaccines.
7: Yeah. Yeah. One last doctor said, I don't think there's any comparable example of removing hugely effective public health measures that protect babies for no documented scientific reason. I think states will ignore this. I think that the bottom line is we don't need to look to Donald Trump for medical advice. I mean, that's all you have to hope, is that people just ignore this lunatic and
10: they
7: just listen to their pediatrician, right? But some
10: people. I'm going to tell you something about Florida, Texas, Mississippi, all those places, that's exactly what they're going to absolutely follow.
8: Absolutely.
6: They will.
8: Absolutely.
7: This is why
10: they make laws that you have to follow it.
7: This is why they have such higher death rates from COVID.
8: That's
7: provably
8: right.
7: In all the red states.
10: That's right.
6: And also their healthcare costs are going to go up because instead of using one syringe, you're going to have to use three syringes now.
7: Right.
6: You know, that's.
10: And they're not going to get those shots because people can't do that.
6: Right.
10: They can't
6: drive
10: around all day, all week, getting shots for their kids and work. So it's not going to happen.
8: Yeah. You know
10: that's
8: what?
10: That's the whole point.
8: And I can just say from my singular experience, I didn't think that that would be a problem. I ran into that problem myself, having to get my kid back before school, making sure that they get those shots. You know, we're both working parents.
7: Right.
8: People, it's hard.
7: Yeah. Yeah. And your husband, Tom, is literally the nicest human that has ever lived.
6: Absolutely.
7: And
10: I'm saying.
7: Okay.
10: It's just
7: saying.
10: It's just.
7: Okay. All right.
10: I can't with them. They do not care.
7: I know.
10: They do not care.
7: Tom, in Orlando, you're on with Frangela. Hello, Tom. Hello, Tom.
9: Hey, Stephanie.
7: Hi.
9: Hey, Stephanie. How are you doing
7: good.
9: This morning?
7: Good. Go ahead.
9: Good. So, back earlier when you were on the phone with John, you guys were talking about the Republican Party and their spreading lies and people believing them. Well, people have been believing the Republicans and their lies because they've believed the very first lie in the Bible, which was when God told Adam and Eve not to eat from the tree of knowledge, for sure they will surely die. And the snake tells them, oh no, you will not die, for surely you will become like one of them, knowing the difference between good and evil.
7: What's happening right now? I'm not really certain. Something talking snake
6: Garden of
7: thing.
6: Eden.
7: Yeah. I enjoy the talking snake story, don't you?
6: Yeah.
7: Yeah.
6: You know.
7: Yeah.
6: Yeah, me
7: something.
6: Being an atheist and all. Sure, I love those
7: that's
6: things.
10: I'm confused by just now.
7: Yes, I am also confused. But something lying snake.
10: I'm sure it was.
8: Whatever the point
10: I'm
8: was.
10: Sure it was right.
8: That was right.
10: 100%. I back it.
7: Don't play have a point. That's not not nice.
6: Don't have a point.
7: Is that what it's called?
10: I think there was a point.
7: We haven't played this in quite some time, and we don't mean to be. I don't mean
11: when you're telling these little stories.
7: I don't mean to be c-wordy, but I'm just saying.
11: By the way, you know when you're telling these little stories, here's a good idea: have a point. It makes it so much more interesting for the listener.
7: All right, I apologize. Thank you for calling, Tom. I don't mean to be a c-word.
6: He gets a participation.
7: But Donald Trump has made me mean. What?
6: He gets a participation ribbon. He participated.
7: Yes, he did participate.
10: No, but it's hard because people don't realize how time moves on air. It doesn't move the same way. As
7: like molasses.
10: You know.
7: Yeah.
10: So, and that's hard when you're not a performer. You don't understand that time we call dead.
6: Right.
7: In radio, so it's
10: dead time.
6: Alarms go off at affiliates everywhere.
10: Yeah, it sends a cascade of fear and panic through an entertainer's soul.
7: We apologize for our c-wordiness as a group.
10: And you know what? We're all tense.
7: Yeah,
10: we're all tense.
7: Yeah.
6: And we apologize for the nationwide dead air alarms that went off at radio stations across the country.
7: Yes.
10: All I do is polish my pitchfork, and it's just all day long. I'm polished.
8: I'm just ready.
10: So ready.
7: My nephew once commented on my listening skills. He said, well, they don't call it listen radio. Okay.
6: Okay. He has a good point.
7: Bastard person. Okay, 46. 46.
6: Is that Paul?
7: Yes.
6: Okay.
7: He's very funny.
6: He is very funny.
7: He's the president.
6: Yes.
7: He's Shonda Rhimes' president.
6: Yes, he is.
7: Okay, 47 minutes after
10: God,
7: the hour.
10: I wish he was the president.
7: Right?
6: Yeah. Oh, is he coming to your birthday party?
7: I don't know. Okay, let's move on. 47 minutes after the hour. When I say that, it's time for me to say I love Cozy Earth.
6: Okay.
7: Oh, my.
10: We want to talk.
7: I love Cozy Earth. Just saying, right? I got guest bedrooms full for the big party. Uh-huh. Nobody leaves. Why? Cozier sheets.
6: Wow.
7: And I got Cozier towels in the guest bathroom. I mean, come on. 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
6: Aww.
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7: This portion of the show brought to you by my pretty, pretty bristle beauty brush. I love it. Love it. Love it. I'm telling you. This is one of those, why didn't I think of this? Right? Replaceable bristle pads.
6: That's right.
7: You know, the handle's gorgeous.
6: Yeah.
7: You know, a lot of times it's like cheap plastic. This is a beautiful porcelain. Mm-hmm. And then all you do is replace the bristle pads.
6: Yeah.
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6: No.
7: 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Yay! Check them out on the YouTube.
6: That's right. Subscribe to their YouTube channel.
7: Yes, and the final word and idiot of the week, and it's all magic. You know how we were asking Angela for just a different stupid, just so we don't have to talk about the same stupid every day? Mm-hmm. Project 2025 author to oversee reflecting pool review.
6: I'm sorry, what?
7: So, and Jeanine Farrell is probably going to do the grand jury that's going to try to reindict the guy for the thing they've already said was contractor error.
10: I mean, that grand jury thing, I guarantee you, all this is all day long, them going into these people and be like, but what if he also, like, ate pineapple on his pizza? Would you want to bring him in for that?
7: I keep saying they're going to make her say she was drunk when she dropped the charges, which is, you know, pretty believable.
10: Well, yeah. When is she not?
7: Yeah.
10: Some people just lawyer better drunk.
7: Angela, a bunch of people said the same thing about my Jeanine skit when I fell into the garbage can, that they watched it over and over and over. And I'm like,
10: yes.
7: I feel like a lot of people like to see me get injured. I'm not, it might be some, blatant aggression toward me.
6: I was going to ask, is your injury healed?
7: Barely.
6: Barely?
7: We do it for comedy, don't we, Frangela?
10: Yes.
8: Yes, we do.
7: Yeah.
10: Yes.
7: How many times have you been injured by my dancing? But you serve.
8: It's so pointy. It's just pointy.
7: But you serve.
10: Angular.
7: You serve.
10: It's
7: your country. Okay.
10: Proudly.
7: I don't. Everything they seem to be running on. I keep saying this all week, Frangela. Democrats, at least we're running on stuff to help you. You know, here's stuff about affordability. Here's stuff. Republicans are just running on insulting people. It's the same thing they do all the time. Fear-mongering, ooh, boogity-boogity brown people. Like, GOP lawmaker claims female Minnesota Senate candidate is just a more masculine Tim Walz.
6: Mm-hmm.
7: It's just like this sort of name-calling and kind of, like, you know, othering, right, and smearing.
10: Right. So, because that's what they're selling. That is the only thing they're selling. They don't have policy. What their thing is, we are going to make the rich richer, and we're going to be hateful and make it okay for you to be hateful.
7: Yeah,
10: that's
7: like,
10: it. That's all he was ever offering.
7: It's a hateful improv. It's a hateful
10: yes-and.
7: Right. Yes.
10: Mm-hmm. It was never about the price of eggs. Ever. And the way that I would be running as a Democrat is my campaign slogan is stop this crazy.
7: That's it.
10: That's all I'm promising you, is that I'm going to put every day, every effort into stopping this crazy and moving forward on stuff that makes sense, period.
7: U.S. Representative Tom Emmer, Republican of Minnesota, slammed Minnesota Lieutenant Governor and recent Senate primary winner Peggy Flanagan as a more masculine version of Tim Walz. I just saw her on TV. She's lovely and seems like a really good candidate.
10: Yeah, I'll say stuff.
7: Okay.
10: It's just a way to insult Tim Walz, and that's all.
7: Yeah, exactly. Mm-hmm. Like
10: it's stupid. And it doesn't, you know, and this is the thing about the MAGA 30% of this country that's clearly evil. That was enough to feed them. It really was. They were, you hear them all the time in these interviews talk about their suffering, but they would vote for him again.
8: And again and again and again and again. He is doing the thing that he promised to do, which is to make the only thing that they possess outright without a mortgage is their whiteness. That is the only thing they have that could possibly be of value.
7: Oh, man, I fell for a reverse white mortgage. I didn't realize.
8: That's right. You have adjustable rate whiteness?
7: Yeah, some nice old man on TV, he sold me that.
8: Mm-hmm.
7: That was dumb.
8: No, don't ever sell out your whiteness like that, girl.
6: Don't fall for anything that Robert Wagner sells on TV.
7: Yeah, I didn't know.
6: Yeah.
7: Okay.
8: Did a Nigerian prince offer some whiteness?
7: Now I'm going to be underwater like Ned Wood. Oh, was that bad?
6: Too soon.
7: Well, is it?
6: Just don't get Christopher Walken involved.
7: You're the one that... Robert Wagner.
6: He's the one who sells reverse mortgages on TV.
7: Okay, I was doing a me being an old lady joke.
8: Well, they all worked. Okay, everyone. Every single one.
7: Yeah, all your... Ha, ha, ha, ha, ha.
8: We got them all.
6: Oh, we got a pity laugh. We got a pity laugh from Frances.
7: I know you're a good actress, but I question your authenticity.
8: You know what
7: there.
8: Tom does? He's such a good audience member. Even when someone's not funny, he laughs like every, like, what was it, like 8 seconds?
7: Yeah, like 30
8: he
7: seconds.
8: Counts it out.
7: Well, that's surprising that you're as funny as you are, getting pity laughs for so many years.
20: My laughs ain't pity, baby.
7: We love you, Frangela.
20: We love you.
7: Go check them out.
20: Hi, Bob.
7: On YouTube's.
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33: AP News, I'm Mike Hempen. Forecasters say tropical storm Lala has formed in the Pacific Ocean, and a hurricane warning has been issued for the Big Island of Hawaii. Senior hurricane specialist John Cangelosi of the National Hurricane Center says the storm is expected to become stronger.
34: The system is moving off to the west-northwest and approaching the Big Island of Hawaii. We do expect it to strengthen on its approach, and we are forecasting it to become a Category 1 hurricane as it nears the Big Island of Hawaii. It should be there during the day on Saturday, their local time.
33: Lala could bring rain to the Hawaiian Islands starting late Friday, as well as high winds and dangerous surf. Americans unexpectedly cut their spending in July by the biggest drop since May of last year. The Commerce Department says retail sales slipped 0.6% last month from a revised gain of 0.2% in June. The drop in spending has raised concern among some economists about the resiliency of consumers who have powered the economy forward despite nagging inflation and soaring gas prices. A judge has dismissed Nevada's fake electors case.
35: Six Nevada Republicans were accused of submitting a bogus certificate that falsely declared Donald Trump the winner of the state's 2020 presidential election. But that case has now been dismissed. While prosecutors argued the defendants intended for their documents to be mistaken for actual electoral votes, the judge sided with those defendants. They called it an act of political theater designed to publicize their concerns about the election and preserve their rights to challenge the official results. I'm Ben Thomas.
33: President Trump's administration has asked the Supreme Court to allow the White House to continue construction on its $400 million ballroom project while it appeals a lower court's order to halt the work. This is AP News. In Ukraine, at least one person has been killed and dozens injured in overnight Russian attacks.
0: In Ukraine's eastern Donetsk region, a Russian glide bomb demolished six floors of a 10-story apartment block, killing one person and wounding at least 16 others, Ukraine President Volodymyr Zelensky says, while at least five people were injured after a Russian drone strike on an apartment building in the city of Smila in Ukraine's central Cherkasy region, according to the State Emergency Service of Ukraine. The strike sparked a fire in a nine-story residential building and caused widespread damage. And at least one person has been killed and 17 others injured following a Russian airstrike in Kramatorsk, the service adds. Zelensky says Russia is launching around 220 glide bombs every day against settlements near the front line in eastern and southern Ukraine. I'm Charles de Ledesma.
33: 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I'm Mike Hempen, AP News.
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2: From the Weatherology Weather Center, I'm meteorologist Michael Caro. Mostly cloudy skies for this afternoon, a lingering slight chance for a shower or storm with highs approaching 80. More showers and storms developing for tonight, a low of 70, and showers and storms likely on Saturday, working up to a high of 84. Periods of showers and storms on Sunday, mid-80s, will finally dry things out Monday with highs right around 80. And that's your latest Chicago weather update. Right now it's 75.
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11: Hey, it's Friday, TGIF, Shabbat Shalom, Juma Mubarak, top of the Friday to you. A lot going on today. It's the beginning, it's also the beginning of the weekend, so it's Anything Goes Friday, on top of Anything Goes Weekend. So you can definitely call about UFOs or whatever's on your mind. All right, we got a lot to talk about today. Trump is making money laundering great again. This is a wild story. We'll get into that in just a second. Also, Trump officials investigated left-wing groups. Actually, I'd say good government groups, you know, civic groups, church groups, after the Alex Preddy killing in Minneapolis. They didn't investigate the cops who murdered Alex Preddy. They investigated the people who were
6: protesting the cops murdering Alex Pressey.
11: And did the Trump administration just announce that God would take care of the homeless?
6: It's wild.
11: In the second hour of our program, a huge pile of money is pouring into the Maine Senate race from right-wing billionaires in support of Susan Collins. Will this work? Also, another example of what Trump really cares about, a Trump-aligned board voted to put his name back on the Kennedy Center.
6: Wow.
11: And this leads us to people aren't just sick of Donald Trump. They're sick of his wife, too. I'll give you the details on that in the second hour of the program. In our third hour, top House Republican says progressives think that unicorn pixie dust energy is what charges electric cars. Yeah, this is the guy who called himself David Duke without the baggage, right? Could this unicorn pixie dust energy help save the planet? We'll talk about that. Oh, and a data guru finds that Trump is tanking among Republicans in a slew of Confederate states, which could be really good news for the nation. So a lot to talk about here today. To start out, my Hartman report this morning, Trump is making money laundering great again. This is just astonishing. Just astonishing. You know, we learned last week that Capital One Bank closed over 300 Trump Organization accounts back in 2021 because their internal fraud department flagged criminal money laundering activity, the possibility of it. And we know from the Mueller report and public reporting that Putin spent millions and did his best via social media and hacking the DNC to get Trump into the White House in the first place in 2016, and then Putin tried to help him in 2020 and 2024 as well. But what if there was a way for Putin to simply drop, say, $100 million right into a campaign or right into Donald Trump's pocket? This, you know, as thanks for, you know, screwing Ukraine or destroying America, which Trump is actively doing. Federal law specifically prohibits foreign governments, citizens, and corporations from spending money to influence our elections. But the reality is that the law only works if the people charged with enforcing that law are on the job. And Trump is right now tearing apart those institutions, specifically our Treasury Department. This is run by Trump's billionaire buddy, Scott Bessent, who just this week put into place a new rule that would hand Putin this ability. This ability to either give money directly to Trump or to fund political campaigns in the United States. Or, and not just Putin, any other foreign oligarch who wants to use a shell corporation to buy his very own American politician. Sherrod Brown pushed through this piece of legislation. It's called the Corporate Transparency Act, and it required corporations and LLCs to tell the Treasury Department's Financial Crimes Enforcement Network, it's called FinCEN, to tell FinCEN who actually owns or controls them. Because that remote control, you know, you've got, you know, an oligarch in a foreign country who sets up an American corporation, you know, a shell company basically, funds it, and then that shell corporation buys ads for a politician or gives money to a politician. You know, under FinCEN, under the Corporate Transparency Act, that corporation has to tell the Treasury Department who actually owns it, who is the actual, you know, Russian oligarch behind all this. Now, this law has only been on the books for 5 years. It was from 2021. Sherrod Brown pushed it through Congress, who's running again for his seat in Ohio. And it's, you know, it's all about who ultimately benefits from the LLC or corporation's activities. It's called beneficial ownership is the legal term for, you know, identifying who's behind all this. Well, this week, just a couple days ago, Scott Bessent, billionaire Scott Bessent, issued a new rule that not only ends that requirement, but also directs the agency to delete all the beneficial ownership information they currently hold on U.S. persons like Donald Trump and his kids that could be used to prove past money laundering crimes. Just throw out that information. I mean, this is critical stuff. I mean, money laundering is how drug money, bribes, stolen government money, tax evasion proceeds, money belonging to sanctioned oligarchs can be pushed through corporations, trusts, real estate. And money laundering is a big is a big business in America. Big business. According to the Organized Crime and Corruption Reporting Project, they just issued this report. It's called U.S. Real Estate is Number One Destination for Laundered Dirty Money. And they said, we have the, quote, weakest regulatory framework to counter real estate money laundering among all the G7 nations. They add, quote, at least $2.3 billion has been laundered over the past 5 years through U.S. real estate. More than 80% of all U.S. cases involve money coming from abroad. And in 82% of the cases, anonymous shell companies or complex corporate structures masked the identity of the property's real owners. So if you want to get into the criminal money laundering business with the mafia or with any foreign oligarchs like, say, Putin and his buddies, get into real estate. That's where you can get away with these crimes. And Scott Bessent and Donald Trump just killed off the cops on the beat here. And Trump's apparently been up to his eyeballs in money laundering for much of his business career after he pissed away the $400 million that his father gave him and started running into bankruptcies. He turned to Russian and other oligarchs to prop him up through those bankruptcies. I mean, in 2015, his Taj Mahal casino admitted in court papers to willful and repeated violations of federal anti-money laundering laws. FinCEN fined him $10 million, which he paid, because for some unknown reason, wink, wink, he failed to even bother to keep the required records that would have revealed criminal money laundering being done through his casinos. And then there's the Russian money back in 2008 when Putin was consolidating his iron grip and quickly becoming a billionaire bloated on ill-gotten gains himself. Don Jr., bragged to an audience at a real estate conference that Russians are a pretty disproportionate cross-section of the money flowing into the Trump organization. He says, we see a lot of money pouring in from Russia. And Eric, similarly bragged to Gulf writer James Dodson, saying, we don't rely on American banks. We have all the funding we need out of Russia. So Reuters looked into this in 2017, and they found at least 63 people with Russian passports or addresses who had bought $98.4 million worth of property from Trump, roughly a third of that being owned by LLCs that were so impenetrable that Reuters couldn't discover who was actually behind these Russian frontmen, which is exactly why Congress passed this law in 2021. Now, this is 2017 that they did this investigation. Soho's Trump's Soho property is another example. A lawsuit brought by Kazakhstan's BTA Bank alleged that Trump associate Felix Sater helped an oligarch, Ilyas Krupov, disguise about $3 million as down payments on three Trump Soho condos as part of alleged international money laundering scheme involving money stolen from Kazakhstan. And now Trump is weakening these protections. So what's really going on here? Well, what's really going on here is Trump is making money laundering great again. After all, it may well be that that's how he made most of his money. And certainly there's been a lot of money laundering, apparently, with Trump properties going on with Russian oligarchs for some time. So forget about making America great again. Trump and Scott Bessent are right now working to make money laundering great again. Isn't this great? What a country, huh? Anybody can be a criminal. Incredible. 15 minutes past the hour. I'm back with more of the news of the day and your calls in just a moment. Stick around. It's the Tom Hartman Program.
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11: Defending America from the weapons of mass deception. I'll be right back with you.

0: One of the most important and often misunderstood aspects of the American experiment is this. 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
0: Tired of news that protects the powerful? 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
2: 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But this isn't a lecture. It's a fight. And you're not in it alone. Thousands of us are already here, reading, arguing, organizing, and fighting like our children's future depends on it. Because it does. We refuse to be spectators while democracy gets sold off piece by piece. 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No paywall, no catch. Come stand with us and let's take this country back together. That's Hartman Report. Hartman with two N's at the end. HartmanReport.com. Check it out.
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7: From the Weatherology Weather Center, I'm meteorologist Michael Caro. We'll see cloudy skies for this afternoon, a lingering slight chance for a shower or storm with highs approaching 80. More showers and storms developing for tonight, a low of 70, and showers and storms likely on Saturday working up to a high of 84. Periods of showers and storms on Sunday, mid-80s, will finally dry things out Monday with highs right around 80. And that's your latest Chicago weather update. Right now it's 75.
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10: Nutritionist Diane Morris of Manitoba, Canada says don't miss out on the powerful benefits of using flaxseed and flax oil, which contain alpha-linolenic acid, a fat that may help guard against heart problems.
11: Researchers are looking at the effects of the omega-3 fatty acids on the immune system. People who have arthritis, for example, have problems with swelling and inflammation of their joints. We have no specific studies related to flaxseed, but we do understand the biologic effects of alpha-linolenic acid, that they do offer some protective effects against inflammation, useful in treating patients with rheumatoid arthritis, psoriasis, and some other skin disorders.
10: Flaxseed has a nutty flavor, can be used in breads, and also contains antioxidants called lignans, which seem to aid in the prevention of cancer. With Checkup on Health, I'm Chris Whitting.
12: That'll be $84.52.
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10: I screamed about a cup of coffee like it burned the whole damn town while the billionaires kept laughing.
0: Welcome back. Picking up your calls here. Vicki in Gilmanton, Wisconsin. Hey, Vicki, what's on your mind today?
11: Well, I've already been accepted to increase my clinical depression medication. I just wanted to check with you how much I should up it. Do you believe Trump is going to declare a national emergency before the upcoming election?
0: It would not surprise me if he tries. I am skeptical about his ability to get away with it in a way that actually prevents Democrats from taking power. But God only knows, Vicki. I mean, he tried to murder the vice president of the United States last time.
11: Well, he left everybody on the plane, so.
0: Well, there's that, too. Yeah, Carolyn Leavitt just figured out how much her life was worth. Trump's hands.
11: Exactly. Oh my God. Yeah. Anyway, I think I'll just increase my clinical depression medication just up 10 milligrams and I'll hold on till the election.
0: You know what's more effective, Vicki? And there's actual good, solid, and I realize you're talking tongue in cheek, or at least I hope you are.
11: Yeah.
0: Real, good, solid, Googleable psychological studies find that often, taking action, getting involved in something that you care about, that you're passionate about, whether it's political or not. I mean, you know, it could be, you know, mm-hmm. a sewing circle or bird watching, but taking action is often more effective than any of the antidepressants on the market. So just showing up at your local Democratic Party might be all you need to deal with your depression, if that helps.
11: That's doable.
0: Okay. Good talking to you, Vicki.
11: Thanks
0: a lot for the call.
11: Bye.
0: Leonard in Oxford, North Carolina. Hey, Leonard, what's on your mind today?
12: Hey, Tom, thank you for giving democracy a voice. I've been watching the settlers over in Israel harass the Palestinians this week.
0: And, well, not just harass them, they're killing them.
12: Well, I mean, you know, it's off the chain, man. You know, the other week I watched Wounded Knee, the historical account of it, and I couldn't help draw a parallel. We did the same thing to the American Native population.
0: Yep.
12: And would it shock you if Trump was to take or to attempt to take the reservations back, maybe just to get the casino so he could break them again? I mean, help me, Tom, understand. I mean, like the lady just said, I concur. I don't have a good feeling. If he lives, he's going to be will try to be president.
0: I wouldn't put anything past this guy. I wouldn't put anything past him. And he hates anybody who's not white, which includes Native Americans. So.
12: And Carolyn, she said that she was so proud of the work she did by holding the liberal media at bay to her job.
0: Yeah.
12: Now, is that something to be on your mouth?
0: Yeah.
12: How will you explain that to a grandchild? What does liberal mean, Grandma?
0: Yeah. She held off the... Go ahead.
12: Thanks for all you do, Tom. I really appreciate it.
0: Thank you, Leonard. Thank you for your kind words. Nice to hear from you.
12: And like you told the lady, get active. Get active.
0: There you go. It really, honest to God, this is a cure for anxiety and depression. It really and truly is. You can look it up.
12: And if you're alone, Google it or talk to AI, CGPT or whatever it is. It works. Just fact-check them now.
0: There you go. Leonard, thank you very much. Thank you. Stephen in Pueblo, Colorado. Hey, Stephen, what's on your mind today?
13: Good morning, Tom. Let me get off.
0: I can hear you just fine,
13: well, anyway. Oh, okay. Have you heard of a man by the name of Clifford Mahudi?
0: I have not.
13: He was a Zuni elder, and unfortunately, he's not with us today. He passed several years ago.
0: A Zuni elder. Is that an African tribe?
13: no, that's Native American.
0: Native American tribe, okay. I guess I was thinking of Zulus. I'm sorry. Yeah, okay.
13: Cool.
0: The Zunis, that's the southwestern tribe, right?
13: Yes, sir.
0: Yeah, okay. I know who you're talking about.
13: He lived in southern Colorado around Mount Blanca.
0: Mm-hmm.
13: And Mount Blanca is the last peak that kind of defines the San Luis Valley, which is the most anomalous region in North America for UFOs, aliens, that kind of thing.
0: Oh, interesting.
13: So he said that one time he was driving by Mount Blanca, and he saw the mountain open up like a book, and in flew a large UFO, and the mountain closed up.
0: Now, is this a vision or an actual sighting that he's claiming?
13: Actual sighting.
0: Huh. Interesting.
13: And but here's my exclamation point. He said, yeah, the evil people in this world are in control, and they're feeling their muscle. You know, they're feeling their power.
0: Mm-hmm.
13: But the raw people will stop them. Hmm. And those are people, you know, the UFO sighting, the whatever, are the raw people.
0: R-A-W or R-O-C-K?
13: R-A-W.
0: Raw people. Okay.
13: I believe the raw people. But I believe this will all tie in with the environment.
0: Mm-hmm.
13: When they destroy the environment, you know, to a certain point, they're going to step in. And this kind of goes along with a conversation that I had with you about Jehovah God putting his foot down.
0: Yeah, in Revelation, God says, I shall destroy them who destroy the earth.
13: Yeah. And you kind of told me that was kind of fantastical thinking, and I agree with you.
0: Well, I don't think it's fantastical. Nature is destroying those who destroy the earth right now. I mean, look around us.
13: Yeah, exactly.
0: Yeah.
13: But, hey, I just thought I'd throw in Clifford Mahudi.
0: Okay. Thanks. A new name for me. I appreciate it. Thank you, Stephen. It's the top of the hour. On the other side of the break, huge money pouring into Maine right now. Billionaire money in support of Susan Collins. Will it work? Let's talk about that. Stick around.
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1: The man accused of killing UnitedHealthcare's CEO has pleaded guilty to federal charges.
2: Luigi Mangione has pleaded guilty in federal court in Manhattan to federal stalking charges in the killing of UnitedHealthcare CEO Brian Thompson, who was shot December 2024 outside a New York City hotel as the executive walked to a UnitedHealth Group's annual investor conference. Mangione, now 28, was charged by both federal and state prosecutors with ambushing Thompson. He's scheduled to go on trial on state charges in September, but with his guilty plea in federal court, his attorneys could ask to have the state case thrown out on double jeopardy grounds. I'm Donna Water.
1: Authorities are investigating an act of vandalism at a memorial on the National Mall.
3: The World War II memorial on the National Mall has been vandalized with bubbles filling a fountain and the words "clean hands dirty" followed by a dollar sign written in red paint. President Trump called the people responsible animals in a post on Truth Social, saying there can be no greater insult to those American heroes who died in World War II. The U.S. Park Police are now investigating Thursday's vandalism. The incident comes after a botched repair job earlier this year left the nearby Lincoln Memorial reflecting pool with peeling blue sealant and green algae. Trump blamed the issues on vandalism without providing evidence. Marcela Sanchez, Washington.
1: President Trump's administration has asked the U.S. Supreme Court to allow the White House to continue construction on its $400 million ballroom project while it appeals a lower court's order to halt the work. A federal judge has denied a request to stop a majority black section of voters in Mississippi from electing new county judges. This is AP News. More wildfires are breaking out across Europe.
19: Firefighters in central England, France, Italy, Spain, and further east are struggling against multiple fires as a new wave of record-breaking heat bakes areas over Europe, a task further complicated by exceptionally parched landscapes. All 1,800 residents of the village of Gehr in Germany's North Rhine-Westphalia state have been evacuated after a wildfire in a nearby forest threatened to reach their homes. And in Croatia, 14 people have been hospitalized, of whom 7 remain in life-threatening condition early Friday from a fire that raged overnight by the coastal town of Omis, forcing more than 1,000 people to evacuate their homes. And in Spain, historical artifacts have been swiftly removed from the monastery of San Juan de la Pena and taken for safekeeping as a wildfire advances on the site. I'm Charles Tillethesma.
1: Stocks have been holding near their record highs following a weak retail sales report on the economy. More news at APNews.com. I'm Mike Hempen, AP News.
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21: From the Weatherology Weather Center, I'm meteorologist Michael Caro. Mostly cloudy skies for this afternoon, a lingering slight chance for a shower or storm with highs approaching 80. More showers and storms developing for tonight, a low of 70, and showers and storms likely on Saturday, working up to a high of 84. Periods of showers and storms on Sunday, mid-80s, will finally dry things out Monday with highs right around 80. And that's your latest Chicago weather update. Right now it's 75.
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10: Tired of spin and billionaire-backed news? 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Democracy belongs to you. Welcome back. Well, 23 minutes past the hour. Picking up your calls here, Rick in St. Paul, Minnesota. Hey, Rick, what's up?
11: Yeah, you know, it really kind of rang a bell when you talked about all this money given for housing to the churches, the evangelical, and you know, you can go back to the religious leaders and when our founders tried to put in that the churches t- take care of the social ills of our country. Well, that's just another way for the rich to get out of any kind of social issues, and I think that's what they're trying to pull now. Let's just lay all the socialists on the church, and then when the rich want a tax break, we'll give a little money to the church for our tax break and get the government out of any kind of social issues and leave it up to the church.
2: You're right. And you know who the fourth president of the United States was? James Madison, the guy who people call the father of the Constitution. He kind of shepherded through the whole Constitutional Convention in Philadelphia in 1787. And his first veto, in his first year as president, in 1809, was to veto a piece of legislation that was appropriating money to give to a church in Washington, D.C. to run the D.C. poorhouse. And in his veto message, he said, this would establish a precedent. I'm paraphrasing, but you can look it up. It's fairly easy to find. He said this would establish a precedent for the government supporting religion, which is totally in opposition to our understanding of the relationship between government and religion. This should not be. And he vetoed it. And so they ended up giving the money to the, you know, to a poorhouse that was being run, the one that George Washington had funded, that was not being run by a church. It was paid for by the federal government. So there you go.
11: Right, but this gets, that's what the rich want to do. They want to cut taxes. Now, if we can cut all these social programs, social issues, and let the church deal with it, then I can give a little bit of money to the churches and get a tax write-off, and all these issues won't be in the way of taxes, and, you know, they could do away with the whole issue of the government dealing with any of that. And that, you know, that just leaves our fascist government, which we have now, to deal with the rich making money and, hey, forget about these any kind of issues that our society is bringing up.
2: You're exactly right. You're exactly right. Rick, thank you. That was very well said. Actually, let me just take that a step further here. Number one, you've got a bunch of rich people who are suffering from hoarding syndrome. They're mentally ill, and they're, you know, there's just no more. And then you've got a bunch of religious grifters out there. You know, the whole Franklin Graham hustle. His group is Samaritan's Purse, I think it's called, is taking money from the feds. So I agree with you. This has got to be part of another giant tax evasion scheme in addition to the vote buying. I mean, you're looking at it as billionaires not paying taxes. I'm looking at it as they're trying to bribe the churches, you know, or the church goers. They're trying to buy their votes, basically, and get the pastors to preach for. Go ahead.
11: Yeah, but that relieves a big burden of the government having to govern all the people. Yeah. Leave all the poor suckers to the church.
2: Yeah, you're absolutely right, Rick. You're absolutely right. Thank you. And in fact, that's, you know, that's actually proposed in Project 2025. Not quite in those words, but it's there. 27 minutes past the hour.
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2: Fair and only slightly unbalanced. I'll be right back with your calls. 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
4: From the Weatherology Weather Center, I'm meteorologist Michael Caro. Mostly cloudy skies for this afternoon, a lingering slight chance for a shower or storm with highs approaching 80. More showers and storms developing for tonight, a low of 70, and showers and storms likely on Saturday working up to a high of 84. Periods of showers and storms on Sunday, mid-80s, will finally dry things out Monday with highs right around 80. And that's your latest Chicago weather update. Right now, it's 76.
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3: From the Weatherology Weather Center, I'm meteorologist Michael Caro. Mostly cloudy skies for this afternoon, a lingering slight chance for a shower or storm with highs approaching 80. More showers and storms developing for tonight, a low of 70, and showers and storms likely on Saturday working up to a high of 84. Periods of showers and storms on Sunday, mid-80s, will finally dry things out Monday with highs right around 80. And that's your latest Chicago weather update. Right now, 77.
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11: 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Welcome back. 9 minutes before the hour. Patsy in Arroyo Grande, California. Hey, Patsy, what's up?
12: Hi. I was just thinking, how would you like to change how we do our presidency? I was looking at Switzerland, and they have, instead of one president, they have like a confederation of seven people who represent different parties, and one of them serves the ceremonial presidency once a year, and it seems to me it would eliminate, you know, all these orange bozos. Maybe we would only have one orange bozo, you know, with the other six, you know, piling on him. And it's, you know, but the thing is they have not had any war since 1915. They had another one in 1947 that was like a civil war. So what do you think about something like that, if we can work something out?
11: Switzerland's fascinating, Patsy. I've been there a number of times. I used to do business when I was in Germany. We were doing business with a Swiss company. And Switzerland's really kind of three countries. I mean, you've got a French-speaking part, you've got a German-speaking part, and I think there's an Italian-speaking part, if I'm remembering correctly. And they share a lot of cultural things in common, but they also share a lot. They also have a lot of differences. It's a really diverse place among white people. You know, but I mean, there is cultural and language diversity, and so their political system kind of evolved out of that over the years. That and the idea of neutrality, of not, and which is possible because they're basically surrounded by mountains. And, to keep the barbarians out.
12: We're surrounded by oceans.
11: Yeah, I get it. I think with regard to our president, I think the number one thing is to simply have our president be elected by the majority of the Americans. You know, George W. Bush in 2000 lost the presidency by 500,000 votes. Donald Trump in 2016 lost the presidency by 3 million votes. Those guys never should have gotten into the White House. And the problem, of course, is the Electoral College. There is a solution to this. It's the Compact of States, that is going on, where the states pledge to give their electoral votes to whoever got the majority of the votes nationwide. And that is, it's nothing but democratically controlled states. But it gets closer every year. So that's where I put my hope. But I don't think that the Swiss model is what we necessarily need, and it would require major structural changes to our Constitution to incorporate anything like that.
12: True. A lot of thinking about it. Who would live in the White House?
11: Yeah.
12: You know, what would we do with the White House?
11: But there is a way to get rid of the Electoral College, and we've been working on it for the better part of 40 years now, or 30 years, I think it is. And you can learn all about it. I think it's confederationofstates.something or other, but you can Google it. You know, it's easy to find. Patsy, thank you for the call. That is very thought-provoking. I appreciate that. Jeff in Portland. Hey, Jeff, what's on your mind today?
13: Hey, happy Friday, Tom. And I'm humbled by the shout-out from Kino earlier, and I'll echo what he said by saying fellow callers like him are an inspiration to all of us. And, of course, we also salute you, Louise, and your whole crew for all the work you do. So shout out to Mateo, Jeremy, Sean, and Josiah. And, Tom, you know, you had a caller today who I think was joking about upping her depression medication. And as you told her, a great antidote for despair, for that matter, outrage, is to get active and organize. And in my opinion, if we don't get out the vote and take back Congress this November, it's very, very unlikely that we'll have anything close to a free and fair election in 2028.
11: Yeah.
13: So, you know, we can't start speculating on who's going to run for president in 2028 till we take care of business this month or in November. And to that end, Tom, if anybody from Indivisible or the No Kings movement is listening, I'd like to propose that they put their organizing muscles behind a massive effort in the weeks leading up to the election day to physically help or encourage people to get to the polls or drop boxes for early voting or election day voting. We know the Republican voter suppression and intimidation efforts are going to be fast and furious. And to underscore that, I'll refer people to the Hartman report you wrote on Wednesday about that. You know, and finally, Tom, the anti-movement. They never channeled their success into political organizing. I think this is the opportunity and maybe the responsibility for the No Kings movement to seize this opportunity. What do you think?
11: I agree with you. And the Occupy movement really got destroyed, in my opinion, when that cult out of New York kind of took it over and said, we're not going to have any leaders, except that they wanted to be the leaders, and they just ruined it. Indivisible is not making that mistake. And they've got a solid organization, and they are moving forward and doing good stuff. So they have done so much good stuff so far. I'm so impressed by these guys. And so I'm actually fairly optimistic here, Jeff, aren't you?
13: And they've done great work. And I don't think a one day turn out the vote effort would be the best thing to do. I think it would be better to spread it over the 2 or 3 weeks leading up to the election.
11: I agree. Yeah, but and they're doing that, by the way. They are doing working on get out the vote. So, Jeff, thanks for the call. Good talking to you. And thank you for being with us today. And special thanks to Louise Hartman, Sean Taylor, Jamie Holly, Nigel Peacock, Sue Nethercutt, Patrick Hoyt, Gerilyn Halbert, Ron Hartenbaum, Chase Frost, Nicholas Miller, Pat Sweeney, Jeremy Peterson, Connor Arroyo, Karna Verity, Josiah Wester, Martha Salinas, Mateo Robertson, Diane Russell, and Ruben Michaels, all the fine people who work on this program. And thank you to you for spreading the good word, telling people about us, sharing, and whatnot. Get out there, get active, tag, you're it. Have a wonderful weekend. And I will be here on Monday. I'll see you then.
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26: AP News, I'm Mike Hempin. Luigi Mangione has pleaded guilty to federal stalking charges in the killing of UnitedHealthcare CEO Brian Thompson. In a court hearing this morning, he admitted that he trailed the executive to an investor conference in 2024 before gunning him down on a New York City street. Prosecutors plan to seek a life prison term at Mangione's sentencing December 18th. Tropical storm Lala is formed in the Pacific Ocean. It's heading toward Hawaii. Senior hurricane specialist John Cangelosi of the National Hurricane Center says the storm is expected to focus on the Big Island and have a lesser impact on Hawaii's other islands.
27: Right now we have a tropical storm watch in effect for Maui
0: and we may be adding more watches and warnings as the day goes on. But our biggest emphasis is on that Big Island.
1: A hurricane warning is in effect for Hawaii County, and a tropical storm watch is in place for Maui County. President Trump is asking the U.S. Supreme Court to allow construction of his massive White House ballroom to continue.
3: The Trump administration is asking the U.S. Supreme Court to allow the White House to continue construction of President Donald Trump's $400 million, 90,000 square foot ballroom project while it appeals a lower court order to stop the work. Trump's Solicitor General on Friday petitioned the high court, saying the project also includes a military complex and is vital for national security. Last week, a divided three-judge panel of the U.S. Court of Appeals for the District of Columbia Circuit ruled that Trump had to stop construction because Congress had not approved the project and that he does not have unilateral authority to build the ballroom where the White House East Wing once stood. John Aborder, Washington.
1: A suspect has been arrested and will be charged in connection with vandalism of the World War II Memorial on the National Mall. This is AP News. Afghan's Taliban rulers are marking 5 years since regaining power.
4: In the wake of the anniversary, some Kabul residents feel safer, but they're urging leaders to focus more on security, jobs, and education. Mohammed Qasim, a 30-year-old resident of Kabul province, tells the AP, "Thank God the past 5 years have passed in safety. Furthermore, our wish and hope is for the government to create more job opportunities for the youth." The Taliban initially promised to protect women's rights, but soon banned girls from education. The UN warns that restrictions on women hinder Afghans' recovery. The UN Women's Agency calls it the world's most severe women's rights crisis. Meanwhile, officials say the mayor of Afghanistan's northeastern Badakhshan province has been killed in an explosion. This marks the second deadly attack on a high-ranking Taliban official in the region in 2 weeks. I'm Charles de Ledesma.
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6: From the Weatherology Weather Center, I'm meteorologist Michael Caro. We'll see cloudy skies for this afternoon, a lingering slight chance for a shower or storm with highs approaching 80. More showers and storms developing for tonight, a low of 70, and showers and storms likely on Saturday, working up to a high of 84. Periods of showers and storms on Sunday, mid-80s, will finally dry things out Monday with highs right around 80. And that's your latest Chicago weather update. Right now it's 79.
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31: Howdy. How you doing? It is the first day of the weekend, you know, because now we have 3-day weekends because that's how we live. And studies have shown we're more productive, we're happier, we're healthier with the 3-day weekend. So welcome to the first day of the weekend, Friday, August 14th. I hope you have delightful plans. You know, it's getting to be ad season. I'm going to start with something a little lighter than most of the news of the day. It is getting, we are going to be inundated with lots of political ads. I'm not going to share each and every one with you, but I'm going to try to bring you the ones that I think are best. Most of the ones that are out right now that I think are the best are, well, they're not necessarily humorous, but... Well, let's say Abdul El Sayed, man, oh, man. Look up his ads. He is a dancing fool. He is taking popular rock songs, pop songs, and dancing to them. And as the artist sings the song on the closed captioning, they have rewritten the lyrics to talk about how important it is to vote and Medicare for all. It is, you know, he did that first ad that I shared with you with his grandparents. Well, the dancing ads are pretty, pretty good. And by the way, one of the songs that he dances to is a Taylor Swift song. You may have read recently that Taylor Swift has her lawyers put the White House on notice that they were not permitted to use her songs, her music for anything. And they apparently have stopped using Taylor Swift music. Apparently, at least part of the time, they were using Taylor Swift music when they made posts about the Iran war. Ooh, that's terrible. So the White House is no longer using Taylor Swift's music, but Abdul El Sayed has permission. And he is dancing his little heart out. obviously, an ad that just has a pop song and relies on closed captioning isn't really one that would really translate on the radio. So I'm going to just tell you about it and tell you that you need to look it up. I'm not even sure how I got those ads in my social media feed because I don't follow him. But you know how that goes. Stuff just pops up randomly. I don't know if the whether it's sponsored or the algorithm thinks this is something you might like. It's very weird. But from time to time, this stuff comes up. The other ad, not quite so humorous, that I want to tell you about is an ad that James Tallarico is running. You know, James Tallarico and Ken Paxton are running for a Senate seat in Texas. And Ken Paxton, as I have told you repeatedly, I think is one of the most vile human beings on the planet. He gives Donald Trump a run for his money with the just no moral compass, no moral compass at all. And why the people of Texas have continued to vote him into office. Hey, I get it. There are Republicans who would rather die than vote for a Democrat. So if you are one of those people, stay home. Just stay home. Do not give us any more people on Capitol Hill who are absolutely amoral. We have enough of those already, okay? So there was an incident where Ken Paxton stole a pen. Yeah. There was a guy who had to come to a building that had, you know, security. And he had a pen, a very expensive pen that his wife had given him. And of course, all that metal stuff, you got to put it in a bin. And after he went through security, he forgot the pen. And when he realized that he'd forgotten it, he went back later, but it was gone. It was gone from the bin. And because the pen was worth $1,000, it was one of those super, super fancy pens. The security people rewound their footage. And what did they see? They saw James, not James Tallarico, because he would never do something like this. They saw Ken Paxton going over to that bin, looking through it, apparently seeing the pen, and he took it. He took the pen out of the bin and put it in his suit and just walked away. because he was caught on video. I don't know if the police were called, because the sweet man whose pen was lifted by Ken Paxton decided not to press charges. $1,000, baby. We're talking felony. The guy chose not to press charges. But authorities went to Mr. Paxton, and he was forced to cough up the $1,000 fancy, fancy pen. This is the kind of guy that Texas is considering sending to the Senate. A common thief among his other transgressions. The Tallarico campaign has made an ad about this. I'm going to play it for you now. Listen to this.
5: This is Ken Paxton. And this is Ken Paxton stealing someone's $1,000 pen. Here's what happened. The incident happened at the Collin County Courthouse, the same courthouse where Paxton would later be indicted for investment fraud. Paxton walked up to the trays next to the metal detectors, rummaged through them, and came across someone else's expensive Mont Blanc pen. He decided to take it for himself. The pen belonged to Joe Joplin, a local attorney who'd accidentally left it behind. It was a special gift from his wife. When Joe realized it was missing, he contacted courthouse security. This is the footage they pulled. Ken Paxton, on camera, stealing this man's pen. After the police got involved, Joe got his pen back. He could have pressed charges, but he decided against it. Because Joe's a nice guy. He'd never take someone else's pen. But he also hasn't forgotten who took his.
9: Hi, I'm Joe Joplin, and I endorse James Tallarico for the United States Senate.
5: Vote for James Tallarico. He won't steal your pen.
31: Vote for James Tallarico. He won't steal your pen. I like this ad because Paxton is a... When Paxton was first named Texas AG, his own staff, his own lawyers, some of them quit and some of them demanded an investigation. He's been accused of fraud. He's been convicted of fraud. He's been accused of bribery. He has been accused of just about, his wife accused him of cheating. She said she was divorcing him for biblical reasons. But I like this ad because it shows how petty he is, and how he didn't give a second thought. You can see him. He goes over to the bin. He doesn't spend a lot of time there. Kind of just shuffles through it with his finger, sees something, grabs it, walks away. Like it's no big deal. Like it's something he does all the time. People of Texas, you may hate the Democratic Party, but the choice here is clear. Do you want somebody of good character, or do you want somebody who, without any hesitation or a second thought, helps himself to someone else's possessions? I cannot believe that the polling shows that this race is neck and neck. And I hope everybody sees this ad and understands just how pathetic Ken Paxton is. Okay. Moving on to the other news of the day. Donald Trump, according to The Guardian, is not worried about the conditions on the USS Abraham Lincoln. And he said 250 days at sea is, quote, not nearly enough. Not nearly enough. The guy who dodged military service because of his bone spurs over and over multiple times is trying to tell these sailors that they're not, they haven't been on duty long enough, despite the fact that they were supposed to go home last May and their deployment was extended. And frankly, the deployment would not have been brought to a conclusion if this hadn't been published by the Military Times. As many as three sailors have been reported to attempt self-harm. We've already read about food shortages, sanitation problems. This ship, I don't know, you know, you see pictures of an aircraft carrier, but until I actually was on an aircraft carrier, you really, the size of these suckers is just staggering. No photo does it justice. It is literally a floating city. But even so, it is not something, you know, there's no getting off. You're in the middle of the sea. There's no pulling into a port when you're deployed in a war zone. There's no R&R. And now, after this embarrassing report, the USS George Washington is being sent to replace the Abraham Lincoln. But Donald Trump says they didn't serve nearly long enough on that ship. They should, 250 days at sea isn't enough. And of course, Pete Hegseth is like his usual. He didn't know anything about it. And he doesn't believe it's true. It's not true. Because, you know, we have all these systems in place to make sure that, you know, the food deliveries keep up and everything else. So it can't possibly be true. These claims have to be false. That is how the head of the Department of Defense is reacting, at least publicly. I'm sure behind the scenes, he's blaming Steven Feinberg for this as well. Steven Feinberg is Hegseth's number two. And he's already taking the blame for the fact that we're running out of munitions, something that Donald Trump was apparently furious about and screamed at Hegseth about. Hegseth was like, hey, it's not me. Feinberg was supposed to be in charge of this. He was supposed to make sure this didn't happen. He was supposed to make sure we all knew what was going on. It was him, not me. Do you think this is Feinberg's fault as well? The people who are close to Trump have learned the lesson. You don't go to Trump and say, you know what, I dropped the ball on this. You know what, this was a mistake. You don't do that with Donald Trump because that reflects badly on Donald Trump. He doesn't care about you. He doesn't care about you. All he cares about is himself. And if you reflect badly on him, boy, oh boy, you're gone. Though, of course, it takes a lot more. If you're a guy, it takes a lot more bad behavior and incompetence for Donald Trump to fire you. Women don't get that benefit of the doubt. Tulsi Gabbard, bye. Kristi Noem, bye. Pam Bondi, bye. Yeah. They don't get that benefit of the doubt. Couldn't happen to a nicer group of folks, don't you think? Senator Mark Kelly, the senator from Arizona, the senator who has served in the military and served as an astronaut. He was talking with Jen Psaki last night about the USS Abraham Lincoln. Listen to what Senator Mark Kelly had to say.
10: It's very disturbing to hear that the conditions aboard the Lincoln have deteriorated, you know, so much that sailors are now contemplating or attempting, even in the one case, of taking their own lives because of horrendous conditions. But I got to say, as bad as that and the conditions that these sailors have been put in, what I think is as bad, if not worse, is the Secretary of Defense's response, dismissing it like it's no concern at all. I think a fundamental part of leadership is trying to improve the lives of the people you're leading. And he doesn't want there to be any accountability. He doesn't want to get blamed. That's pretty obvious. He doesn't want this president to get blamed. I mean, I'd like to see from this administration just once, just one time, someone taking some responsibility for something that isn't going right. And in this case, they seem to have a mental health crisis aboard that ship. It needs to be addressed, and the conditions need to be improved.
31: My understanding is that you spoke today to a grandmother whose grandson is on board the USS Lincoln. What did she tell you?
10: Well, she is a constituent of mine. She lives in Sun City. Her grandson is aboard the Lincoln. He works as an electrician, electrician's mate, and he's struggling as well. He's depressed about the situation he is in. He doesn't know when this deployment is going to end. I'd say the most disturbing thing she told me is she saw a picture of him, and she said when he got into the Navy, he was already like a skinny kid. He's 21 years old. She says it looks like he's lost 20 to 25 pounds. But the thing that also bothered her the most was the dismissiveness that Pete Hegseth brought to this whole situation. She saw what he said, and she said it was rather disturbing that this is the way that he represented what was going on.
31: Yeah, think, but Mark Kelly knows. He said, you know, I would just like it if somebody once in a while would say, oh, gosh, this happened, and it shouldn't have happened, and, you know, I'm in charge, so I'm going to fix it. Or we dropped the ball here. You can't do that with Donald Trump. You cannot do that with Donald Trump, because if you admit to a mistake, you make him look bad. And you make him look bad and you're gone. And these idiots that he has surrounding him, what are they going to do? Will Fox take back Pete Hegseth? Maybe. Maybe. But then again, they weren't real fond of him when he was there. Another Navy veteran who is also a current congressman from Pennsylvania is Chris DeLuzio. He was on with Lawrence O'Donnell last night and also talked about the situation on the USS Abraham Lincoln. Listen to Congressman Chris DeLuzio.
11: Who was asking questions in Donald Trump's inner orbit before they decided to start this war? Republicans in Congress who cheerleaded this war, did you think through what would happen when you extended a carrier this long, when you pulled a carrier out of the Pacific, leaving a void for China to fill? These are basic questions you should have asked before you started this war.
12: So all of those sources to Stars and Stripes, which is a highly credible military reporting newspaper, all of those sources, family sources, actual members of the Navy serving on the Lincoln and other ships are all anonymous sources because, as the Stars and Stripes points out, they all live in fear of reprisal. So if you are married to someone on the Lincoln or one of these ships and you're talking to Stars and Stripes, you have to be fearful that there would be some sort of retribution from Donald Trump if your name appeared there. What does that do to the morale and the cohesion of everyone in this service?
11: Yeah, that's terrible for morale. The fact that there is, frankly, legitimate fear that Donald Trump and Pete Hegseth, the people around them, will punish the sailors and the Marines because their families are asking tough questions about the conditions they're in, because they may go to a member of Congress and an office like mine or any others to ask what's going on with my wife, my husband, my son, my daughter, who's a patriot, who is serving, who is doing their duty downrange in harm's way. It's a breaking of faith. And to me, again, comes back to the profound and substantial responsibility we have in the Congress to find out what is happening, to demand that questions are answered, to make sure that the patriotism of our sailors and Marines is not squandered by incompetence from Pete Hegseth and others.
31: Well, let's hope that after this reporting from the Military Times, I don't know if the Military Times is staffed by serving military people. I sure hope not, because if it is, you can pretty much guarantee that Hegseth's going to shut it down. How dare you embarrass us? How dare you? One other thing that I want to share with you before we move on here. CNN was interviewing Ukrainian President Volodymyr Zelensky. The interviewer was Nick Patton Walsh, and they were talking about a settlement, what it would look like. Could it happen? I think this is really important, so I want to share with you what President Zelensky of Ukraine had to say to CNN. Listen to this.
13: You suggested yesterday that you made new proposals to the American side for a peace deal. Or were there specific new ideas in this?
14: No, I don't want now to go to some details. Yes, my opinion that we need more involvement of the American side to the peace plan. I know that they have some dialogue with Russians. I don't know details, really. But it's normal. Putin doesn't want to stop this war now. And not enough pressure on him now.
13: But there was one idea that was floated in earlier versions of the peace talks where potentially you might see the remainder of Donbass in order to get a more lasting peace. And a year later, lots of those areas of Donbass are very hard for Ukrainian civilians to live in, from drone attacks increasing. Does that concession seem more possible to you at this stage than it was a year ago?
14: No. The problem is security for Ukraine. We always speak about territory. Russia begins to speak about this war, and they speak about territory. The key question is why he will not come again with 1-2 additional million soldiers after the big pause or small pause, why he will not come again to occupy us. What security guarantees you have? And this is, there is no answer. There is no answer, clear answer for us that he will not to try again to occupy Ukraine.
31: And that, my friends, is the bottom line. Can Putin be trusted to abide by any agreement that he makes? And the answer, my friends, is no. When Ukraine many years ago gave up its nuclear arsenal, the deal was everybody agreed that Ukraine would be left alone. Well, how'd that work out? We're going to take a break and have your calls and texts right after this.
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6: From the Weatherology Weather Center, I'm meteorologist Michael Caro. Mostly cloudy skies for this afternoon, a lingering slight chance for a shower or storm with highs approaching 80. More showers and storms developing for tonight, a low of 70, and showers and storms likely on Saturday, working up to a high of 84. Periods of showers and storms on Sunday, mid-80s, will finally dry things out Monday with highs right around 80. And that's your latest Chicago weather update. Right now, 77.
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0: Tom Skilling. We know him. We love him. We've grown up with him. He is in Hawaii, and he posted today about Hurricane Lala. I don't know who comes up with these names, Lala. And he was standing, you know, you could see the beach and the ocean behind him. And he said, unlike most hurricanes that come through that area where the Hawaiian Islands are, this one is going to make landfall. They can do plenty of damage when they're still out in the ocean, trust me. But this one is actually going to make landfall. And at the time, I didn't see the timestamp on this post, but Tom said that Lala was 500 miles southeast of Hawaii when he made that post, but it was coming. So you should follow Tom Skilling. He is as delightful on social media as he used to be on WGN Channel 9. Okay, I was talking about Ken Paxton and James Tallarico, who are vying for the open Senate seat in Texas, talking about what a reprehensible human being Ken Paxton is. Somebody texted in, Texas voted for a rapist and traitor for president. Why wouldn't they vote for a thief for Senate? That is making reference to a James Tallarico ad that I played that had video footage of Ken Paxton stealing someone's pen. He was caught on video. The police got involved and he had to cough up the pen because it was worth $1,000, that pen. That could have been a felony charge. But the guy whose pen he took was a nice guy, didn't want to press charges. But you know what? You look back at these people who get away with more and more and more, and you can almost always trace it back to early things that they did and suffered no real consequences for. Am I saying that guy made a mistake by not prosecuting Paxton? I can't say. He had to do what was right for him. But when people start doing things and getting away with it, even when they're caught, it kind of can plant a seed of somebody thinking that they are untouchable. Okay, let's go to the phone lines. Carl is on the line from Kankakee. Hello, Carl.
1: Hey, Joan, you said some Republicans would rather die than vote for a Democrat?
0: That's what they tell me.
1: They may regret that decision after they do die.
0: Yes, I agree.
1: Trump in the container, ham in a can.
0: Yeah. Yep.
1: That didn't tickle your funny bone?
0: It did. I was still thinking about what's going to happen to those people who voted Republican after they die. I was trying to imagine what that scene would look like.
1: Too much of a plethora of delight, I understand.
0: Yes, yes. One can only... And here's the thing, you know, so many Republicans, you know, they're the... Not every Republican, but a lot of them, they are white, they are Christian, and yet they excuse and support some of the worst behavior in their elected officials. And I don't understand that disconnect. Is it power at any price? Is that what's happening here? I don't understand it. How you can say that people should follow the teachings of Jesus, and then you don't? I don't get it. I'm very confused, like I am about many things, Carl.
1: The power of mammon is strong, Joan.
0: Yeah. Yeah.
1: Ham in a can.
0: Yes, ham in the can.
1: Ham in a can. It just rolls off the tongue.
0: And you know, one thing that I have to share with you.
1: Yes.
0: I like The Guardian. You know, yes, I've...

0: I pay for the Wall Street Journal. I pay for the New York Times. And I pay for The Guardian, but The Guardian is the only one that even in their headlines puts things in context, you know, and especially when it comes to politics and Trump and the picture, when they reported that Trump dismisses concerns about USS Abraham Lincoln, saying its record-breaking 250 days at sea is, quote, not nearly enough. And the picture they use of him, apparently this on this day, he wasn't wearing his new wig, but his hair, which he is, of course, so vain about, just looks ridiculous. It's blowing all over. So anyway, just a little thing. I'm a big believer in The Guardian. If you're interested in following any mainstream media outlet and you're not sure who you can trust, The Guardian U.S., for $5 a month, you can get the digital paper. For $15 a month, you can open up the articles on the app as well. That's a separate payment. So it is. It's a good one.
1: Yeah, no, I appreciate your quoting it all the time, Joe, and I really. That's why I listen. I'm a terrible reader, but I'm a great listener.
0: Well, you know, some people are visual learners or like you, auditory learners. Not everybody takes in information the same way. But you have to take in information one way or the other, as opposed to Trump, who I think just hears from his inner circle how fabulous he is. Oh, my God, people love you. Oh, my God. Yeah.
1: One of my big points is that we need to transfer all the heinousness that Trump does and his henchmen do and transfer that onto Republicans in the popular mind.
0: Well, they created this monster, and they're going to have to take responsibility for him.
1: And that equals November success.
0: Yes.
1: And that's the eye on the prize. Shout out to caller Al. He's always got an eye on a prize for it's November. How do we get people to the polls? And by this is like golden with Trump saying that's not nearly enough.
0: Yeah.
1: The military rank and file are turning on him like hungry dogs.
0: Yeah. And how he ever fooled the rank and file military into thinking that he was their guy is just beyond me. It is just beyond me.
1: We had WW cage match on the White House lawn. That's why they love him. And one last, Lady B last Saturday, it was her mom's 90th birthday. And I was talking, they all had the family, had the bestest time. It's heartwarming. It's a Hallmark event. Shout out to Lady B and her mom and their whole family. Boom.
0: Lady B, you want to say something to Carl?
2: Thank you. I appreciate you so much.
1: Well, we all appreciate you two ladies. That's for sure.
0: And you know, Lady B is worth her weight in gold. She is a delight to work with. Lest you think that, you know, she just sounds nice. No, she actually is nice. And I love working with her, Carl. And thank you for giving me the opportunity to say that on the air.
1: Hey, it's a beautiful Friday.
0: It is. Most Fridays are. Thank you, Carl. Thank you so much.
1: Love you all.
0: Carl, we are going to take a break. We're going to have more texts and calls right after this.
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0: Oh, by the way, speaking of Lady B, Lady B, I need you to remind me. I got a text from somebody yesterday who said that ad that Patty just did reminded me that they have been calling and calling and trying to get the free tickets to the Paramount Theater's production of Mean Girls, and they just can never get through. So I texted back and I said, look, you know, a lot of people have the number memorized. As soon as contest is out of my mouth, they dial. They don't care what it is. So I told him that today I was going to ask you to pick up the fourth caller so he has a better shot. And I'm telling you guys right now, I am going to give those free tickets away at 3:45. And if I forget, Lady B is going to remind me. 3:45, we're going to be in that particular break. We're going to give away, I believe it's the final two tickets that I have, unless Monday they tell me differently. So that's just a little bit of housekeeping from us. Okay, let's go back to the phone lines. Jim is on the line from Chicago. Hello, Jim.
1: Hi, Joan. True Social's arm of monetize information, $100,000, and he'll give you his bookie tips for the day before he announces them to the public.
0: Yeah. So
1: in other words, for $100,000, you can only speculate that you're going to make $100,000 back somehow by donating $100,000 to this outfit. But that's how the corruption is just. It makes your mind swim.
0: Yes, and they used to call that insider trading, didn't they? If you had knowledge of something before it happens and you use that knowledge to buy or sell stocks, that is the very definition of insider trading. And he is so brazen these days, he's not even trying to pretend it's anything else. Hey, you know what? Give me $100,000 and I'll let you know before I post what I'm going to post. Hey.
1: Yeah, I thought of it. Martha Stewart. Remember, she went to jail for a few months for insider trading. But anyway, how about $20 million to ICE for electronic gloves so they can really torture people when they pull them out of cars? They give them electric shocks. And then mining equipment has been discovered in Greenland. Now, it's got to be Doug Bergman because he's got a mining expedition.
0: I was reading that. I didn't have time to read the in-depth article. But there has been some sort of mining agreement that Trump has given to a company that he is associated with or friendly with, and they're supposed to be giving them permission to mine something or other in Greenland.
1: Yeah, they're not happy about it. Greenland's not happy about it, or the mother country's not happy about it. But Doug Bergman has got to be involved in this because he's got a mining expedition in Venezuela looking for gold. And what's really interesting about these people, they're all billionaires, Joe. But yet they can't find time to do anything else but dig up for more money. And to me, that is just a complete waste of time.
0: Yep.
1: I mean, once you got a few billion, what's the point? I mean, the point is, with the name of it, Truth Social. I mean, what a name for it. First of all, there's nothing social about it, and there's nothing true about it.
0: Right,
1: I know.
0: Yeah.
1: Anyway, we made it another week, Joan. I don't know, my God, it's just too much. The whole thing's too much. Thank you, Joan. Thank you much.
0: You're very, very welcome. You know, years ago, when I was at Channel 5, my contract was up and my agent was negotiating a new one. And, you know, as often is, salary was one of the sticking points. And I remember talking to Bob Surratt, and he looked at me and he said, how many VCRs can you buy? Like, you know, exactly what Jim said. When is it enough? Elon Musk has enough money to end hunger. And what is he using it for? Well, the only thing that I've seen him really announce forcefully is, yeah, he's going to use that money so we can have a spaceship that goes to Mars. And, you know, Elon Musk, as a little side note, is becoming very, very, very defensive about accusations that thousands, hundreds of thousands, if not millions of people, and especially children, are dying in Africa because of his devastation of USAID. USAID provided these peanut butter packs, and they that supply all the nutrition in a package that can be shipped. It doesn't have to be refrigerated. Those are no longer going out, and we are no longer helping people get AIDS medication. And when somebody tells Elon Musk that he is responsible for all these deaths, he goes out of his way to try to defend that and allege that he is not responsible. It wasn't him. When, you know what? I don't know if the guy has a conscience. I really don't. I think he's been so rich for so long that he just thinks the rest of us are like ants, and he's the big guy with the big shoes. But, yeah, this seems to be kind of hitting him in his ego, the fact that he is responsible for all these deaths. He doesn't want to hear it. He doesn't want to talk about it. Let's go to Dave from Hoffman Estates. Hello, Dave from Hoffman Estates. How are you?
8: Hey, Joan. Yeah, I forgot to mention on Monday that the Army abruptly had relieved the three-star general leader of the 5th Forces in Europe, Lieutenant General Charles Costanza. And he was removed from command. The Army didn't provide the date of his removal or disclose a reason for his departure.
0: Hmm.
8: And then on the Navy side, same day, they had the guy was only a year on the job. The Navy relieved Captain Matthew Lowe, the commanding officer of Navy Medicine Readiness and Training Command, citing the usual loss of confidence.
0: So in other words, that was a military man that wouldn't rubber stamp what they wanted to do. You know, Randy Manner predicted this a long, long time ago, that he predicted that the military would stand up to Hegseth and Trump and say, you can't do this, you can't do that, and that they would keep firing people until they got to somebody who would say yes.
8: Yeah, yeah. And like I told you the other day, that that guy, the commander of that Abraham Lincoln, I'm sure they're going to nail him, you know, for loss of confidence. And like I texted you, that
0: yep,
8: that Crozier, that Brett Crozier was the one that they
0: Captain Crozier,
8: time.
0: Yep.
8: Yeah.
0: Though it's interesting, I don't know. When I was talking to Randy yesterday about how this story got out, and he said that it is virtually, in his opinion, knowing how the military works, he said, to me, it is virtually impossible that the captain of the ship was the source of this information. But, you know, somebody under him, that's a different story. And you're absolutely right. This, what happened with this ship, even though it is Hegseth's fault, the captain, I believe you are correct. I believe the captain is going to take the blame. You know, you didn't do this, you didn't do that, you know. Oh, like you should have told us you were running out of food. Like, right, like the captain of a ship wouldn't pass that along.
8: Right, right. And and I read an interesting one the other day about where Robert Reich had put in his latest column about, like, Richard Nixon's Attorney General John Mitchell, Blanche has carried out the illegal orders of a president of the United States. And as Mitchell's fate, Brown should be behind bars. Mitchell served 19 months for a 2.5-year sentence for conspiracy and obstruction. of Justice in Watergate that time. Instead, Senate Republicans have given Blanche a promotion.
0: Yeah.
8: You know? Hey,
0: I know.
8: On the text, did you get the, does my name come up? Because you didn't, I sent you that the one like you talked about, like Trump, you know, the hair, like it says the internet is named
0: No, I don't see your name here. I've got Greg from Lake in the Hills. I got Carl in Kankakee. Yeah.
8: I didn't today, yesterday. Yesterday I sent.
0: And, oh, okay. I'll,
8: and
0: I
8: anyway,
0: know.
8: But the one, it was a cartoon and it showed with Trump and it said that the internet is named his new wig, the straight of hair mousse.
0: Oh, God.
8: You should have it if you get it anyway. And then there's a couple others, but the host, you guys, we're kind of letting it slide by, but don't you think that maybe hosts and even if people are door knocking out of, should be voicing already to these families that got 17-year-olds who will be 18 before November 3rd that to get them registered to vote?
0: Yes, absolutely. In Illinois, there is a move, and I don't know if it's something they do in school, but I've read about efforts in Illinois to make sure that high school students who are about to be of voting age get registered. What other states are doing, who knows, because it seems like in other states, especially red states, the fewer people who vote, the better, it seems to be the thinking.
8: Well, hopefully, you know, because it's been pretty quiet. I ain't heard no advertisements for that. And, I mean, we're going to be get caught with our pants down again. And it's just like, oh, my God, how could we lost? You know,
0: yeah.
8: It's I've seen what a Michigan Black Caucus endorsed El Fayed for Senate, calling for unity ahead of November. Well, that's needed because if we recall in the last election, the 18 to 40-year-old black males, mm-hmm. 18 to 29-year-old Hispanic males, and 18 to 29-year-old Asian males did not vote for Harris.
0: I know. I think that's so important. The African-American vote has always been hugely important for Democratic success. So I'm really glad to hear that. Really glad.
8: And if you recall, in 2016, like in Macomb County, a lot of them did, the males did not go to vote for Hillary because she was not Obama. I know Richard Chu always tries to say that it was middle-aged white women, but it wasn't the only case. It was the black males did not vote for her.
0: Yeah.
8: And it could have made a difference.
0: A lot of people,
8: you know, so
0: too many people stayed home in that race. Too many people stayed home. There were like I remember reading after the fact, 70 to 80 million registered Democratic voters who had previously voted who did not vote in the presidential election that could have given us Kamala Harris.
8: Yeah, so hopefully that we don't go and cut off our nose to spite our face this time.
0: Yeah, really. Let's hope so.
8: I think we... I hope we've learned our lesson.
0: I think we have, but you know, maybe
8: weekend.
0: I'm wrong.
8: Have a good weekend. Be well.
0: You too, Dave. I want to share this text that came in from David in Bloomingdale. I was talking earlier about the headline in The Guardian. We're talking about this extended deployment by the USS Abraham Lincoln that has led to poor conditions on the ship and at least three sailors attempting self-harm. And Donald Trump said that 250 days at sea is not nearly enough, not nearly enough, because, you know, he served quite on. Oh, wait, no, that's right. He didn't serve, and he certainly didn't serve honorably. David from Bloomingdale texted in. What do you mean Trump said not enough? What was he doing punishing them? If you think he's punishing them, but for what? They're in service of our country. They are our defense. What the hell is wrong with that stupid bleep, bleep, bleep, bleep, bleep, bleep, bleep, bleep? I know, let's make him shark bait. He's afraid of sharks. Remember that thing about would you rather get electrocuted on a boat or would you rather face the sharks? I know he's afraid of sharks. Let's put him on the bow of the Abraham Lincoln and let him scream out, I'm king of the world. Little Titanic reference there for those of us who did or did not see that movie. Let's go back to the phone lines. Our good friend. Oh, you know what? OK, let's take Ron from Chicago. Ron, we got a couple of minutes here. Go for it.
9: Lane Maxwell, who was in a minimum security prison, she has better living facilities than the sailors on the Abraham Lincoln.
0: Yes, and she has a puppy. How many of those sailors have puppies?
9: No,
0: they don't get puppies. She gets a puppy.
9: Well, that's good. And I'm sure that the Abraham Lincoln's not the only ship that has problems. There has to be other ones that
0: wouldn't surprise me.
9: And Trump announced this week that he's going to keep the National Guard in Washington, D.C. until January 2029. It's going to be $3 million a day just to keep the National Guard with us.
0: Well, I guess that's the cost of his ego, right?
9: Mm-hmm. Mm-hmm. And in a related thing, too, is I heard today that the our national debt in July, I'm not sure if this is true or not, went up by $500 billion. So
0: I don't know. I don't have the latest figures, but our debt is higher than I've seen it pretty much in my entire lifetime. And, you know, I love this. When a Democrat is in charge of the government, Republicans scream every day, oh, she's adding to the deficit, our debt is out of control. And yet the debt is higher than it's been in, like I said, as long as I can remember. And do you hear one Republican complaining about the fact that we have $1 trillion debt?
9: Yeah. $44 trillion now.
0: Yeah.
9: And also one more thing, the bad economic news is that the personal credit card debt is at the record high.
0: Yeah.
9: Because people are...
0: David Hochberg's been talking about that for a while, that when people get into trouble and, you know, they're not making enough to buy food and pay the rent and put gas in the car.
9: Right.
0: That's when they start, you know, rolling up credit card debt. Yeah.
9: Yeah. All right. Okay. Thank you.
0: Thanks.
9: Right.
0: Thanks, Ron. We are going to take a break for news. We are going to continue on the other side of the news, taking your calls and reading your texts. We'll be back after this.
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11: Nutritionist Diane Morris of Manitoba, Canada, says don't miss out on the powerful benefits of using flaxseed and flax oil, which contain alpha-linolenic acid, a fat that may help guard against heart problems.
12: Researchers are looking at the effects of the omega-3 fatty acids on the immune system. People who have arthritis, for example, have problems with swelling and inflammation of their joints. We have no specific studies related to flaxseed, but we do understand the biologic effects of alpha-linolenic acid, that they do offer some protective effects against inflammation, useful in treating patients with rheumatoid arthritis, psoriasis, and some other skin disorders.
11: Flaxseed has a nutty flavor, can be used in breads, and also contains antioxidants called lignans, which seem to aid in the prevention of cancer. With Checkup on Health, I'm Chris Whitting.
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13: I have to say this. 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
0: yes,
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0: Why does he not name his show Chew on That? 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
0: Chew's News. 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
18: AP News, I'm Mike Hempin.
14: Luigi Mangione has pleaded guilty to federal stalking charges in the killing of United Healthcare CEO Brian Thompson. In a court hearing this morning, he admitted that he trailed the executive to an investor conference in 2024 before gunning him down on a New York City street. Prosecutors plan to seek a life prison term at Mangione's sentencing December 18th. Tropical storm Lala has formed in the Pacific Ocean. It's heading toward Hawaii. Senior hurricane specialist John Cangelosi of the National Hurricane Center says the storm is expected to focus on the Big Island and have a lesser impact on Hawaii's other islands.
15: Right now we have a tropical storm watch in effect for Maui. And we may be adding more watches and warnings as the day goes on. But our biggest emphasis is on that Big Island.
14: A hurricane warning is in effect for Hawaii County, and a tropical storm watch is in place for Maui County. President Trump is asking the U.S. Supreme Court to allow construction of his massive White House ballroom to continue.
18: The Trump administration is asking the U.S. Supreme Court to allow the White House to continue construction of President Donald Trump's $400 million, 90,000 square foot ballroom project while it appeals a lower court order to stop the work. Trump's Solicitor General on Friday petitioned the high court, saying the project also includes a military complex and is vital for national security. Last week, a divided three-judge panel of the U.S. Court of Appeals for the District of Columbia Circuit ruled that Trump had to stop construction because Congress had not approved the project and that he does not have unilateral authority to build the ballroom where the White House East Wing once stood. Donna Border, Washington.
14: A suspect has been arrested and will be charged in connection with vandalism of the World War II Memorial on the National Mall. This is AP News. Afghan's Taliban rulers are marking 5 years since regaining power.
19: In the wake of the anniversary, some Kabul residents feel safer, but they're urging leaders to focus more on security, jobs, and education. Mohammed Qasim, a 30-year-old resident of Kabul province, tells the AP, "Thank God, the past 5 years have passed in safety. Furthermore, our wish and hope is for the government to create more job opportunities for the youth." The Taliban initially promised to protect women's rights, but soon banned girls from education. The UN warns that restrictions on women hinder Afghans' recovery. The UN Women's Agency calls it the world's most severe women's rights crisis. Meanwhile, officials say the mayor of Afghanistan's northeastern Badakhshan province has been killed in an explosion. This marks the second deadly attack on a high-ranking Taliban official in the region in 2 weeks. I'm Charles de Ledesma.
14: 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I'm Mike Hempen, AP News.
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21: I'm meteorologist Ray Miller from the Weatherology Weather Center. A flood watch in effect tonight. Scattered showers and thunderstorms are likely with heavy rainfall possible. A low temperature around 71 degrees with east winds at 5 to 10. Showers and storms off and on through much of the day Saturday with a high temperature of 84. Just a slight chance of storms Sunday, high of 84 degrees. Monday, sunshine, 79. Tuesday, sunny with a high temperature of 82 degrees. That's the latest Chicago weather update. Right now, it's 79.
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0: It is Friday, which means that the entire first half of the show, we just talk. You and me, you can text me, you can call me and talk on the radio with me. The number is 773-763-9278. If you've never called in before and you're thinking today might be the day, 773-763-9278. WCPT. I love to talk to all my callers, but especially first-time callers. I'm also going to share this text with you. It touches on a story I haven't really talked about. The liar-in-chief has no self-awareness or shame. As a former military retired, my cousin served on board the Abraham Lincoln as a lieutenant commander when it was commissioned. Between the complaining about our service members and wanting to revert back to old launch systems, which will cost billions, we are disgusted with this multiple draft dodger. What he's talking about, again, this has been reported widely, but I like to read it. Military.com is where this article is now, but you can find it. The Associated Press and other news organizations reported this. Okay, when a plane takes off from an aircraft carrier, as you know, those are not long runways. So they use what they call a catapult to give the plane extra oomph so it can get up to speed faster and take off and go into the air instead of into the sea. The new way of doing that is something called EMALS, Electromagnetic Aircraft Launch System. And this is what's now used to catapult our military aircraft into the air. It is a system that doesn't require as much human input as the older systems, which are powered by steam. Donald Trump has issued an order that steam catapults replace the new electromagnetic aircraft launch system. And the texter is correct. Pulling out the new systems and putting in the older system, which, remember, is more labor intensive, is going to cost billions of dollars. Billions of dollars. And, you know, what do you think other countries use? France uses the electromagnetic catapult. Chinese aircraft carriers employ electromagnetic catapults, but not us. We have them. We have them. But they're going to be replaced with steam catapults because a long time ago, somehow Donald Trump got it into his head that steam is better or more powerful. And so every other country in the world that has aircraft carriers are using the absolute latest tech. We are going to be ripping the latest tech out so we can replace it with steam catapults. How's that for somebody who has his finger on the pulse of what our military needs? I know, me too. Okay, let's go back to the phone lines. Chi-Town Dave is on the line. Hello, Dave. How are you?
1: Yes, good afternoon. I love getting on the radio. I really do.
0: Well, you're very good on the radio, so take it away.
1: Well, I try to be good on the radio, but I'm going to tell you folks something, and this is for all of you hate listeners as well. I want to get this message to you. I want you to know that I've never hated a man such as I hate Donald Trump. I hate him so much. I hate Pete Hegseth equally. I hate Stephen Miller equally. I hate Todd Blanche equally. So you hate listeners out there, that's for you. I hate you, too. You hate listeners out there, I hate you, too. So I don't understand why these people are – why are these people so cruel? I don't understand it. Why are these people so cruel?
0: And even if they're not cruel personally – they sure seem to be okay with Donald Trump's cruelty. Have you read Stephen Miller's new idea is to deport more children? Yeah, that's because he wants those numbers, you know. He wants those deportation numbers up, up, up. And so he's thought that his new idea is let's deport more children.
1: And why is that?
0: That's a very good question. Why does Stephen Miller come up with anything? He's not somebody who has any kind of empathy.

0: Hey, I've got an idea. We're not making our 2,000 to 3,000 deportations a month. Let's, you know, if we've run out of adults, let's do kids.
1: Yeah. Well, you know, there was a blind listener that called in a while back. I forgot her name, but she says that she found out that Stephen Miller would like to have all of us disabled, you know, blind, and I'm blind too. Stephen Miller would like to have all disabled people institutionalized. And I'm wondering why that is. And that's a question for any of you hate listeners out there. You would want that, I'm sure, too. Why do you think he wants that?
0: That's a very good question. You know, one of the things, well, you know, it's probably tied to woke, because this administration is trying to refute all of the protections from the Americans with Disability Act. Oh, you don't need to have ramps. Oh, you don't need to provide for people who are other-abled. Don't worry about that. I don't know. I'm a woman. You're disabled. I don't think we're part of the master race here.
1: Yeah, well, how do they expect us to live then?
0: I don't think they care whether we live or not. I mean, if you're going to make life harder for disabled people, if you're going to cut some of the programs that help people get wheelchairs who need them, then you clearly don't care whether they live. You know, that's the only conclusion I can come to.
1: Yeah, and Paul, if you're listening, I wonder what you would have to say about that. Yeah, I enjoy Paul. I enjoy all of the callers, Jim in Chicago. I enjoy him a lot. I enjoy the show. I really do. And I enjoy getting on the show.
0: Well, Paul from Seattle, there's been a call. There's been a call to arms. Pick up your phone and dial in. Dave, thank you so much. I appreciate, you know, you make a pretty good host here. I thank you for that. Let us go back to the phone lines. Let's go to Franklin Park, where Al is on the line. Hello, Al. How are you today?
2: Am I on, Joe?
0: You are. Go ahead, Al.
2: Didn't hear the beep. All right. One quick thing on the USS Lincoln is there's actually 5,000 people on that ship, and sometimes those people do not get up to be outside that much, you know, for even a week or sometimes. So they're and they have to maintain that ship against, just a lot going on. As you can see how they can get a little bit depressed. But
0: I was on the USS Kennedy, aside from the fact that the size of it was staggering, you are absolutely right, because that deck where the planes are, you can't just say, oh, you know, I'm feeling I need a little fresh air. I think I'm going to go up and walk around on the flight deck. No, on the side of the ship, there is an opening, doesn't run the entire length of the ship, but there's an opening where I suppose underneath that where you could walk over and maybe get a lot of fresh air. But you are absolutely right. It's not like you can say, well, you know, I know I'm supposed to do this job. I'm supposed to keep these pistons running. But, you know, I really feel like I need some sunshine. So somebody cover for me. I'm going to go find a place where I can breathe some fresh air. No, it's a city, but most of the city is enclosed.
2: That's what somebody brought up this morning on one of the Northwest Suburban Indivisible Organizing for Action calls. And they also Wednesday had a session called Political Persuasion for Polarized Times. And that can be found on our YouTube channel. And that had a Dr. Chris Hale on it. And he is actually a practicing ER physician that realized he had to be doing more. So he has been looking at everyone's psychology and what's required to get people to vote and to change their minds. And so it was a very good session on that you can find on the Northwest Suburban Organizing for Action YouTube channel. And then, you know, the week before we had one called Beyond Tabling that you can also find there, talking about and linking you to literature to also get out there and talk with people to get them out. Because, you know, we're down to 81 days now before the election, and it's all about getting people out and figuring out how to get people involved. And I keep trying, but it's hard, you know.
0: It is hard because I'm
2: a shy person.
0: I appreciate you overcoming your shyness enough to call in and chat today, Al. It is always a pleasure. We need to take a break. I am going to be back after this break with more callers and more texters right after this.
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5: This is Richard Chu with something to chew on. Dr. Abdul El-Sayed just won the Democratic primary for U.S. Senate in Michigan. 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So where do we go from here? 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
0: Before we get back to talking to you, Lady B in the break gave me some bad news. I promised that at 3:45 today, I would give away my final pair of tickets to see Mean Girls at the Paramount Theater in Aurora. But unbeknownst to me, I gave away the last pair of tickets yesterday. I did not realize this. When Devin first sent me the email, I could have sworn he said you're going to do it every day, but for the entire week. But you know what? I have been told by people who should know that there are no more tickets to give away. So for the gentleman who texted in and said that he'd been trying so hard to win tickets, I feel awful. I feel awful. You can go to their website. I think it's ParamountAurora.com. And, you know, I've been to productions at that theater. First of all, it's a beautiful theater. And generally, the tickets aren't very expensive. So I'm very sorry. I made a promise, apparently, that I cannot keep. Okay. So there you have it. We have been getting a lot of texts about Donald Trump's recent comment about the sailors on the USS Abraham Lincoln, that even though they've been serving without a break for 250 days, remember, they were supposed to return home in May, June, July, August. And not only was their deployment extended, but it was extended without an end date. And yes, I agree with all of you. Somebody said, you know, if somebody named Trump or Kushner had been on that ship, it would have been different. Yes, you're absolutely right. It would have been different because Donald Trump looks after his own in a way that family members do, but they don't use the power of the presidency to rig the table and protect his family from things that other families have to go through with very little thanks or appreciation from Donald Trump. I got this text about voting. Joan, regarding registering young people to vote, I signed up with the League of Women Voters to go to the train station on the weekend of Lollapalooza to ask young people if they were registered and provide them with a QR code if not. Unfortunately, most of the effort was canceled due to torrential rain. However, apparently there were people who did it the previous day, and many of them reported that most of the young people told them that they had been registered to vote in high school. You know, that's what I thought. When we talked about this yesterday, I vaguely, you know, I read so much and I do my darndest to retain all of it. But, you know, I only have so many neurons. So I vaguely recalled that at least here in the state of Illinois, we do have a program to register young people to vote while they are still in school. Mm-hmm. And I'm glad to know that does indeed appear to be the case. So thank you so much for sending that text in. To send this message, is the mainstream media going to get reporters on that aircraft carrier and investigate? The only time that reporters are allowed to be embedded, which is what it's called with the military, is when the higher ups sign off on it. There was, I can't remember her name. There was a CNN anchor who was allowed to be on one of the ships. She did her reporting. Again, time is fluid. Was that last week? Was that the week before? Was it 3 weeks ago? It's been a while, but she was allowed on the ship. It was probably a month ago. So maybe things weren't that critical yet. But, you know, you only travel with the military if the military signs off on it. You can't just be a news organization. And, well, that's been part of the problem with the war in Iran and part of the problem with trying to find out what's actually happening in Gaza. The only reporters, as far as I can see, the only reporters who have been on the ground are reporters from Al Jazeera. And in Gaza, I believe the number is 126 or 127 Al Jazeera reporters in Gaza have been killed since the start of that conflict, which, of course, started after the October 7th attack by Hamas. Killed by Israeli Defense Forces, who are claiming that they never target journalists. But when some of these cases, remember there was that really famous woman journalist who was killed a year or so ago, and they were like, oh, sorry, we didn't know who she was. Well, that particular case, probably because she's so high profile, has been investigated, and claims that the Israeli Defense Forces didn't realize she was a journalist are not holding up upon closer inspection. People have been texting me, too, that I did not mention the Epstein files today. Katie Fang, the former MS Now anchor and reporter, has been with an activist group. She has been going to court. We are waiting for the judge's ruling. The judge is very upset that the government in this case has not been complying with their orders. And the last time I saw Katie Fang, which was, I believe, yesterday, she said that the judge is now at some point going to make a ruling about the fact that the government has been so utterly uncooperative. So stay tuned on that. That's an effort to get the Epstein files released in an unredacted form. Okay, we're going to take a break. We're going to be back with stories from the States right after this.
7: Hey, this is George Lopez, and I want to take a moment to talk about cancer because it is no joke. 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
10: I'm meteorologist Ray Miller from the Weatherology Weather Center. A flood watch in effect tonight. Scattered showers and thunderstorms are likely with heavy rainfall possible. A low temperature around 71 degrees with east winds at 5 to 10. Showers and storms off and on through much of the day Saturday with a high temperature of 84. Just a slight chance of storms Sunday, high of 84 degrees. Monday, sunshine, 79. Tuesday, sunny with a high temperature of 82 degrees. That's the latest Chicago weather update. Right now, it's 79.
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0: It is Friday, and every Friday we are chatting with Chris.

0: right there and just spent a lot of time in Springfield talking to the community and the Haitians. You'll recall the Supreme Court has agreed to let Trump revoke the temporary protected status to all the Haitians in our country who were allowed in when things, when they were in danger in Haiti. And it's really extraordinary. There's about 30,000 in central Ohio. There's 15,000 in Springfield, Ohio alone. And we all remember during the 2024 campaign, Vance and Trump were claiming just insanely that these Haitians were stealing pets and eating them. You remember that whole
1: eating the cats
0: whole thing,
1: and
0: which,
1: eating the
0: eating
1: dogs.
0: The cats and dogs.
1: Yes.
0: And it was so ludicrous then. Still lying now. The Haitians are now being required, the ones just in Springfield, not anywhere else in Ohio, they're targeting Springfield. They're being required to report to ICE offices and wear ankle monitors like they're criminals.
1: Oh my God.
0: Under house arrest. And they're trying to get them all the ones in Springfield to wear ankle monitors. The business community in Springfield by and large is upset and panicked because there's so many great workers among those Haitians. Governor Mike DeWine, to his credit, a Republican and had been a Trump supporter, and I suppose still is, I'm not sure, has spoken out forcefully and tried to talk Trump out of this, but to no avail. And so the whole city is sort of on this heightened, panicked alert, waiting for this mass sort of arrest of all these Haitians, and they're actually now forcing them to come in or getting them to come in and wear these ankle monitors. It's sort of just the latest of this insane, immigration, the deportation, the extreme agenda to just come into communities and take people, most of whom have no criminal record. You know, for all the talk about the worst of the worst, these are folks who are working hard in businesses and are helping have helped turn a town around that was struggling. And now they're all going to be at some point, the fear is they're all going to be taken away en masse. And it's not clear what's going to happen to Springfield.
1: I know. And it's a real bait and switch, isn't it, for these people?
0: Absolutely. I mean, think about if your country is war torn with drug lords and you and your kids weren't safe. And the government of the United States says, come here because that's our country's history. So allow people in and allow them to start a better life and contribute to our country. And you come here several years ago and you build a life. You become part of the community. You get a job. You behave yourself. You don't do anything wrong. And you're building a family. Many of those people came over here and then had children here. I think there's at least 1,000 children that were born to Haitian parents who came over here because they thought they were going to be here because they're working hard. And now all of a sudden they're told you have to come in, you have to wear an ankle bracelet. And at any time, we're going to gather you all up and send you back to Haiti, where, by the way, things are not much better.
1: Yeah. It, you know, and we did this with people from Venezuela as well. You know,
0: right.
1: They had temporary protected status, which means they're not in this country illegally. And then Donald
0: right.
1: Trump wakes up one morning and says, you know, that TPS, that temporary protected status. Yeah. You know what? I don't like that. It's gone. I'm pulling the plug on it. So somebody who was on a Monday in this country legally on Tuesday was in the country illegally and through no fault of their own.
0: You still there, Jen?
1: Yeah, I'm here. Can you hear me?
0: Oh, sorry. Sorry, I can hear you now. Sorry. Right. Yeah, it just changes overnight. I was just, there are apparently more than 200 gangs in Haiti. There's almost 6,000 people that were killed here in Haiti. Children are targeted. These people came over here to be part of the American dream and are working hard, aren't committing crimes. They were scapegoated in an election. I don't think it's an accident that they have darker skin. And here we are. We are literally going to devastate a town, much less the individual people, families, parents, children. It really makes no sense. How can you tell somebody to follow the rules? They uproot their whole life, build a life, and then you change the rules because you don't like people from other countries. And you're going to devastate a community. I mean, there are a lot of people. The town of Springfield is going to suffer as well as these people directly.
1: Absolutely. And even when the Republican lawmakers complain about this, it doesn't seem to have any impact on what the White House says and does. It's almost like Donald Trump doesn't care about them.
0: Huh. No, I think it's Donald Trump and Stephen Miller. And, you know, it's probably
1: yeah.
0: not a coincidence that the last polls I've seen show Sherrod Brown significantly ahead. I do think people in larger Ohio have woken up a little bit. And I don't think the majority of people in Ohio support sending back these folks who have the

0: worked hard to become part of the community and endured racism, obviously, during the campaign and threats. And even with all that, they're still working hard, trying to become part of a community. And they're going to have literally their lives, you know, ripped apart because of Trump and Stephen Miller deciding that what was our nation's policy overnight, as you mentioned, is no longer a policy. And now they're having to walk around as common criminals as if they're, you know, bank robbers or violent criminals and wear, ankle bracelets.
1: And, you know, Ohio has become a much more conservative state than it used to be. But the people of Springfield, I've read, are up in arms over this. They have embraced these Haitians into their community, and they like them and they value them, which, you know, is saying a lot, because as you pointed out, there's quite a skin color difference here.
0: Right. Absolutely. And I don't I'm not sure what's going to happen to these kids who are in school in Springfield. I think there's more than 1,000 of them in school. What's going to happen to the parents? Are they going to be separated from their kids? We don't know. It's really and, you know, this is going to happen in other states, too. It's interesting to me that the only place that we know of right now where they're forcing them to come in and wear these ankle monitors and surrender their passports and all the rest of it is Springfield. I don't know what it is about Republicans in Springfield and what it is about Vance and Trump in Springfield, but it's one of the more astonishing things. And it just keep, you know, these things just keep happening. Our reporter has done a great job covering this and does a good job explaining it on the podcast. But there really is no rational explanation other than, you know, we want the country to look a certain way, despite how well these people are doing and how much they're contributing to our communities.
1: Yeah. And your reporter on this, I believe, is Megan Henry. With most reporters, you know, they've learned that the best way to illustrate a story is to tell a personal account. Is there a story of a particular family or a particular individual that you can share with us?
0: I don't have one off the top of my head other than, you know, you remember early on in the immigration battle, there was a chaplain who was imprisoned in Ohio and was detained, and we wrote extensively about him. Megan was actually just in Springfield. She has a story posted this morning about the Springfield community, about the people who work with the folks in Springfield who are trying to help them. The Haitians are, a lot of them are actually scared to talk. Mm-hmm. The message sort of going through her story is that people were completely panicked and worried about what's next and sort of walking on eggshells, worried about coming out of the house. How are they going to go to work? There was one 16-year-old in Pittsburgh that wasn't in Ohio, but was forced to wear an ankle monitor for doing nothing but just growing up. So it is really, we are really getting into the places where you wonder, everybody, you know, wonders how long this can go on and what's going to happen. I do think that, again, that it has to account for part of the reason that you mentioned Ohio's gotten to be a conservative state, and it's been a long time since Democrats won in Ohio. But if the polls are to be believed, Sherrod Brown is significantly ahead in the governor's race, is at least a toss-up. And I've seen polls with Amy Acton slightly ahead. So this is going to be a really interesting everything contributes to this. I think the war, the gas prices, all the things that you talk about every week. But I think this in Ohio specifically is a really big deal. Can you imagine living in a neighborhood, knowing people, have coworkers who are Haitian, and then you hear who became the vice president of the United States claiming that, you know, they were eating pets. It's just ridiculous.
1: Yeah, and when he
0: and
1: was really, when his
0: feel.
1: Feet were really held to the fire, he was like, well, you know, I understand it didn't really happen, but, you know, it was like a good anecdote, or it was a good metaphor, a good illustration. So J.D. Vance knew when he was saying this that it was nonsense.
0: Right. And obviously from Ohio now. So, you know, I mean, it's astonishing. But Megan does a really good job talking about this story and what people face. It's very depressing.
1: I'm talking with Chris Fitzsimon. Stories from the States is the podcast. We're going to take a break and be back with more after this.
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1: Chris Fitzsimon is here. He's telling us about the stories from the States podcast. This week's podcast is focusing on the Haitians in Springfield, Ohio, and what is happening to them. Chris Mallory also reached out to me and said that one of the things that you could talk about, and I want to make sure I've got this right, companies that benefit from increased immigration enforcement. That's the opposite of what I've been hearing. So tell me what that's all about.
0: I'm sorry, Jen, I couldn't hear the beginning of your question. Sorry about that.
1: Okay. Mallory suggested that one thing we talk about is the companies who are benefiting from increased immigration enforcement.
0: Oh, yeah, absolutely. Well, that's a whole sort of another interesting story where there are all these you probably have talked about or have heard about. I think we may have even talked about before CoreCivic, which is a prison company, which is building detention centers for undocumented folks who are being rounded up and held and in many cases with terrible conditions. There's been a lot of publicity about how they're being treated. CoreCivic is about to open a giant, we broke the story this past week in Tennessee, a giant 24-hour call center where all sorts of people can call and talk about immigrants and check on immigrants and turn in immigrants. That is now in a rural part of Tennessee. That's a big debate there. So all over the country, there are all these people cashing in. And the craziest one to me, I don't know if you have already mentioned this, but for a while, the Trump administration ended funding for immigrant children for legal representation when they had to go before an immigration judge to find out what their status was. Then at the last minute, he gave a big award to a small law firm in Texas that had never done immigration law before. They quickly put an immigration thing on their website, so they're making a ton of money with no experience.
1: Ugh.
0: So at the same time that we're doing these terrible things to people and that we're ruining communities, we're sort of doling out cash with no bid contracts to build facilities, to build call centers, to give people, give lawyers money who are supportive. And the Trump firm is a big Trump supporting law firm. It's been reported. We've been reporting. People have been reporting. So there's a sick sort of profit motive at the same time. Ooh is probably the mildest reaction I could have.
1: Yeah.
0: It's really, there's the terrible policy. There's the inhumaneness of it all. There's the rupturing families, breaking up families, ruining communities. And then there are people who are getting wealthy off of it. And it's really something.
1: And I've read reporting for years about people, activists who want to get rid of the whole idea of privately owned prisons, prisons for profit. It's been documented over and over again that how do you make a profit with prisons? Well, you cut medical staff. You serve lower quality food. I mean, it's a recipe that's pretty clear how you make a profit over private prisons. it ain't a good idea, and I wish there was a ban on it completely.
0: Well, and also, if you build a private prison, they only make money if their beds are full. Mm-hmm. So what kind of message does that send to policymakers and all these prisons, all these private prison companies, CoreCivic included, have lobbyists, and they claim they're not trying to influence the laws, but their profit depends on how many people go to jail or go to prison. The other big thing you probably talked about, which is I'm still trying to get over it, which is along these lines, which we talked about this week, you know, we reported this week, talked about it some on the podcast, is the $20 million no-bid contract to give ICE agent electric shock gloves.
1: Oh, God, yes.
0: That's a Kentucky
1: and,
0: company.
1: You know, that's Susan Collins, who's running for re-election. That's one of the issues she's been hit with, because she always votes to increase or repeat the funding for ICE. And the idea there, that these electric shock gloves, it's supposed to be, you know, it's a less lethal way to maintain border, Chris. You do understand that, right?
0: I mean, it's insane. That's the justification is they killed people in Minnesota and other places. Now they're just going to, I guess, render them immobile and, hurt them with gloves. Can you imagine? This is like out of some weird dystopian science fiction movie.
1: That's
0: the point that we've gotten to in this country, which is really, I don't know how we got here, but the thought that there'll be law enforcement people walking around with these, it's like something out of a horror movie to me.
1: It is out of a horror movie, you know, and I love to read science fiction, but I never read dystopian science fiction because it just gives me the creeps. And now the world is so much more dystopian than any of those novels I refused to read.
0: Yeah, you do wonder where it all ends and what's going to happen if the Democrats do take over one or both chambers of Congress or houses of Congress, and what happens to the funding. And, you know, no matter what Susan Collins says, that the folks who voted for all this are the ones who have enabled it. I'm just scared about what comes next. You know, so we have a law firm who doesn't have any experience representing kids. We have shock gloves. We're yanking people out and putting ankle bracelets on people, eventually going to send them back to a country where their lives are in danger, take them away from their kids. That's a week's news. You know, any one of these things would have been a dominant story in the news for 6 months in any other era.
1: Yeah. Absolutely. Hey, one of the things I know you've been following is the primary election in our neighbor, Wisconsin. Wisconsin gives us heart palpitations every time there's an election. It's just so stressful here in Illinois as we watch what's going to happen now, what's going to happen now, because in Wisconsin, anything can happen. What did you think about the most recent primary results?
0: Well, the first thing I thought both in Wisconsin this week and then Michigan before that was that the, you know, pollsters now for the most part have no idea. I mean, we've known that for a while, but, Francesca Hong, who's a DSA candidate for governor, was significantly ahead in most of the polls. And, you know, El Sayed in Michigan, who did win narrowly, but he was ahead by double digits and barely won. I think what I made out of Wisconsin is that there's a lot of things. One is the established a lot of people think that the rise of the DSA is some anti-establishment vote, and that's happening everywhere, and that this means that's not happening. I think what you can draw from this is two things. One is Francesca Hong might not have been as good a candidate as some other folks that are in the progressive side, and that Tony Evers, the governor of Wisconsin, is actually very popular, even though he's an older guy, which is some of this is generational. I think people in Wisconsin are generally happy with how he's governed, and he came back and strongly, not only publicly supported David Crowley, who won the nomination, who will be the first black governor of Wisconsin if he wins from Milwaukee. But he also directed some resources to him, and that was all in the last couple of weeks. It was almost like they had several elections. I mean, two elections in one. So I think it was fascinating. And I did see what the most interesting thing to me, which is just a minor thing, but, you know, a lot of talk in Michigan about can the Democrats reunite. In Wisconsin, there was a photo going around social media of all the Democrats who won their primary races and the losers sitting around a table having a meal. So Crowley was sitting with Francesca Hong and some other folks trying to figure out already the day after the election how they were going to win the how they were going to win the general election. So it's really interesting.
1: And I did really like that.
0: It's the closest race in the country.
1: Yeah, Francesca Holmes, she was right there. And, I mean, it must have been, well, I don't know with what her private polling showed. Maybe she knew that this was going to be a squeaker and she probably or could at least possibly lose. But the fact that she was on board with Crowley so quickly and so completely, that gives me such hope for the Democratic Party.
0: Yeah. Oh, me too. And she was, you know, she was a longtime state legislator and very popular from Madison. I thought that was a giant thing, as you mentioned, that sends a pretty strong message now. So this is going to be really, I think Wisconsin will be it feels like now it is the swingiest of the swing states, you know, and, the other thing, I think there is a lot of pundits will say that if the Democrats can hold the governor's mansion, they might have a trifecta there and take over the state house and the state senate, which would be astonishing when you think about it wasn't that many years ago when Scott Walker was there and all the lines were redrawn and they gerrymandered the maps and people thought it was Wisconsin will be Republican forever in the legislature. All that is now up for grabs. Part of that is because of organizing and efforts. Part of that, though, I think is actually because of the direction that the Republicans have gone nationally and how the people in Wisconsin have a hard time defending that.
1: Yeah, absolutely. And, you know, you mentioned Tony Evers. Yes, he is old. And I know right now we're in a change mindset and especially older folks who are in office. But to me, Tony Evers is the exception to that rule. Chris, he seems like Walter Cronkite to me. He seems he's somebody you feel safe with. He's never going to lead you astray. He's going to be kind, and he's only going to tell you the truth. Is that just me, do you think?
0: No, I think that is, and people trust him, and, you know, goodness gracious, if there's a time when we want somebody that we can trust who's, for lack of a better word, sort of normal, even though he's very progressive, it really does feel like that's part of, I think, what's happening there. People are yearning for a calm, I think, much, you know, a different direction than we're in now. And, you know, we've talked so far today, we've talked about, you know, ripping families apart, electric shock gloves, and Tony Evers just keeps plugging along in Wisconsin and governing effectively. And he's very popular. He's a two-term governor. So his word and his sort of, his mantle there, I think, went a long way toward deciding this election and keeping people in Wisconsin together.
1: Yeah, I think so, too. He's a rare politician that way, and he's never given people any reason to look askance at him or to doubt him. And I like that. I like that very much. Mr. Fitzsimon, your podcast, Stories from the States, is going to be airing here on WCPT, also on the other station we own, AM 950, Twin Cities, Minnesota. Congratulations. You are going
0: Thank
1: to be.
0: You.
1: When does it? I'm trying to read. I got the announcement and I saved it for our discussion. I can't.
0: When
1: does it start? Has it already started?
0: Next week. No, I think it's next week.
1: Starting August 16th. There you go.
0: There you go. Well, it's going to be. It's this week's. It's next week, but it's this week's episode. That's right.
1: Yes. And so here on WCPT or HeartlandSignal.com, it is going to be airing Sundays at 6 p.m. And in Minnesota, you are going to be, now you have a little bit of a schedule change. Through August, the show is going to be on Sunday at 11:30 in the morning. But then starting September, it will be Sunday at 11 a.m. Do you write all this down? Do you know this? You've got to be talking about this.
0: I do have this all written down. It is exciting, though. I'm very thrilled that we're expanding our partnership with Heartland Signal. Very excited about that.
1: Yes, it's going to be terrific. So it starts this Sunday, the 16th.
0: Sunday, right.
1: And is the episode we have been talking about today the one that's going to be airing?
0: Yes, indeed, with Megan Henry and these topics about people getting rich off of immigration, and then a look at the week in the election. And then we always have one sort of bizarre story of the week that our newsletter authors come up with in our discussion. So I won't tell you what that is. It's always an interesting and more lighthearted thing, because if you talked about all that stuff the whole time, I don't know what we would all do. But
1: I hear you. You know, we have every Thursday, we're joined by one of the reporters for Heartland Signal, Rich Eberwein. because Heartland Signal reports stories that aren't always talked about on the radio side. So I have him come in once a week so he can bring us three stories we might otherwise have missed. And for the last several months, I have been beating him up one side and down the other to make sure that if, when at all possible, we end on either a story with a silver lining or a high note. And, you know, he can't always do it, but he gives it his best. And that's so important, I think, because, you know, yes, the everything is really, really bad and tense right now. But if you don't alleviate the gloom and doom once in a while, you're going to lose a lot of people.
0: But don't you think I completely agree with that? But I sort of think that we're in this era is in a tailspin. Like the question will be how much damage will be done before it's over. But I think other people are going to soon have control of or have some of the controls in their hands, and we might be pulling out of this. It's just going to matter how fast and what damage is done before that happens.
1: Yeah, absolutely. Well, Chris, I will be looking forward to you on HeartlandSignal.com, WCPT AM 820, this coming Sunday at 6 p.m. And on our station, that's the time it's always going to be. If you're in Minnesota, it's going to move around a little bit, but here it is not. Chris, thanks so much for being here.
0: Absolutely. Talk to you soon.
1: We're going to take a break for news and be back with more after this.
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11: AP News, I'm Ben Thomas. The federal court has ordered a halt to construction at the White House, but Donna Warder reports President Trump's not letting it go.
12: The Trump administration is asking the U.S. Supreme Court to allow the White House to continue construction of President Donald Trump's $400 million, 90,000-square-foot ballroom project while it appeals a lower court order to stop the work. Trump's Solicitor General on Friday petitioned the high court, saying the project also includes a military complex and is vital for national security. Last week, a divided three-judge panel of the U.S. Court of Appeals for the District of Columbia Circuit ruled that Trump had to stop construction because Congress had not approved the project and that he does not have unilateral authority to build the ballroom where the White House East Wing once stood. Donna Warder, Washington.
11: Chief Justice John Roberts set a deadline of Tuesday for those challenging the project. In federal court in Manhattan, Luigi Mangione pled guilty in the killing of UnitedHealthcare CEO, defense attorney Karen Friedman Agnifilo.
13: With today's guilty plea, Mr. Mangione has accepted full responsibility for the death of Brian Thompson, arising from the events of December 4th, 2024, outside of the UnitedHealthcare investor conference here in Midtown Manhattan.
11: U.S. Attorney Jamie McDonald.
14: This was not a spontaneous act of violence. It was deliberate, calculated, and premeditated.
11: Mangione's lawyers are now seeking to dismiss a separate New York State murder case on double jeopardy grounds. Mangione faces life in prison. Retail sales fell 0.6% last month, the biggest drop since May of last year. On Wall Street, stocks closed lower. The Dow and the S&P shedding about 0.2%. The Nasdaq 0.3%. The S&P was coming off a record high yesterday and finished the week higher. Oil prices rose again, while pump prices crept higher. AAA puts the national average just below $4.08 per gallon. This is AP News. Along with heat waves, Charles Deledesma reports Europe's been struggling with wildfires this summer.
15: Firefighters in central England, France, Italy, Spain, and further east are struggling against multiple fires as a new wave of record-breaking heat bakes areas over Europe, a task further complicated by exceptionally parched landscapes. All 1,800 residents of the village of Gehe in Germany's North Rhine-Westphalia state have been evacuated after a wildfire in a nearby forest threatened to reach their homes. And in Croatia, 14 people have been hospitalised, of whom 7 remain in life-threatening condition early Friday from a fire that raged overnight by the coastal town of Omis, forcing more than 1,000 people to evacuate their homes. And in Spain, historical artefacts have been swiftly removed from the monastery of San Juan de la Pena and taken for safekeeping as a wildfire advances on the site. I'm Charles Deledesma.
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16: I'm meteorologist Ray Miller from the Weatherology Weather Center. A flood watch in effect tonight. Scattered showers and thunderstorms are likely with heavy rainfall possible. A low temperature around 71 degrees with east winds at 5 to 10. Showers and storms off and on through much of the day Saturday with a high temperature of 84. Just a slight chance of storms Sunday, high of 84 degrees. Monday, sunshine, 79. Tuesday, sunny with a high temperature of 82 degrees. That's the latest Chicago weather update. Right now, it's 79.
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1: Those of you who listen all the time know that probably my favorite political magazine is Washington Monthly. There are other magazines that do some great political reporting, but Washington Monthly seems to be on top of everything in a way that sets it apart. And one of the people who is a big contributor there is Bill Scherr, who has a new article out and is here to talk about it. Bill, how are you?
20: I'm good. It's always a pleasure to be with you.
1: And it is always a pleasure to chat with you. Your newest article, I think this is the newest one. Yes, it posted today. Should we ever trust polls again? Bill, my answer is no. I tell the audience that I think that polling is no longer as accurate as it was 20 years ago. And I try not to talk about them. But it's like potato chips. You know, you say you're never going to eat one again, but then somebody brings a bag home and it's all crunchy and crinkly. And there you go. And I can't quit the polls. Bill, help me.
20: That's a good analogy. And look, as I said in the article, it's not like every poll is wrong. We've have examples of good polling this election cycle. And usually when polls are correct, you don't notice as readily. They were accurate in the run-up to the Georgia Republican Senate primary, the Texas Democratic Senate primary, the California gubernatorial primary. So it's like they're always wrong, but we have some very glaring examples of them not being correct. Two huge whiffs in Michigan and Wisconsin this month. And I wrote about this a month ago. I do have a column today, but I flagged a month ago after Graham Plattner bowed out, taking a hard look at how polls informed that race's narrative over the course of the 6 months prior. Because one of the big reasons why Plattner hung around so long is that he seemed to be maintaining a healthy standing in the polls, even when various scandalous information seem to be coming forth. And people, somebody like wanted to believe that it didn't matter. People didn't care. He's not just beating Janet Mills in the primary. He's beating Susan Collins in the general election polling. It's all going to be okay. And a lot of that polling came from the Plattner campaign or allied organizations, because there's two things going on in the polling industry that are relevant here. One, you note they're not necessarily as accurate as they used to be. We have a decline in high quality polling backed by major media institutions because it has gotten too expensive to call people. Too many people screen out unknown phone numbers. And so it takes more time to reach people on the phone and get a big enough sample. And a lot of people are saying it's not worth the money to do this anymore. And so you're left with cheaper techniques done by fly-by-night organizations that don't have good track records. And so that quality is declining. And on top of that, you might say, well, good. Who won all that media polling anyway? All this horse race news coverage that was poll-driven, was always corrosive. We weren't talking about the issues enough, and I get that. But now we see what happens when the media doesn't poll. That vacuum is flooded by campaign internal polling, which gets spun as being credible, and it's there to shape narratives. And so you had this period in Maine after the initial, the Reddit post about Plattner came out, the first batch of them, stuff about the tattoo came out. This is all in October last year. But then the polling you see, November, December, it's showing him holding on, growing his lead. Then maybe people think, it's all going to be okay. And it saps Janet Mills' fundraising to the point where she quits. So this is not even just something happening in kind of a theoretical abstract space. It's impacting actual campaigns. It forced Janet Mills to drop out. It forces Mallory McMoore to drop out of Michigan. It forces Mandela Barnes to drop out in Wisconsin. It has a real impact. And then you learn in the cases of Michigan and Wisconsin, maybe those polls weren't on the mark in the first place, and maybe you didn't have to quit, or your donor shouldn't have shut their pocketbooks because of it, because it wasn't as accurate as you thought it was going to be. So I think it is a real problem the way it is impacting campaigns in these primaries. But at the same time, it doesn't mean that every single poll is going to be wrong, but you do have to be judicious and not assume that a poll before election day is fixed and no developments can happen. People can't change their minds. You got to run to the tape regardless of whatever the polls say.
1: And in Wisconsin, perfect example of that, David Crowley did quit. He did back away from the race. And then when Sarah Rodriguez's campaign blew up because of the financial difficulties, then David Crowley was back in the race. And I've heard a phrase recently, I've read a phrase recently about polling, and it's called partisan polling. It's like you get a Republican polling organization to do polling on your Republican candidate, and lo and behold, the polling is great. The polling is great.
20: Well, we saw this. Interesting, we did not see as much of that in Wisconsin. We saw more of that in Michigan. So you have in June in Michigan, you get a whole bunch of polls that come out from Abdul Saeed allied organizations saying he's up by double digits. And there was a smattering of polling before that had more of a mixed picture. And then you had some independent polling that seemed to back that up. And so it seems more legitimate. And that could have been a phenomenon known as herding, where pollsters consciously or unconsciously don't want to be outliers. And so maybe they fiddle with their weighting of the demographics, or they just on the front end say, well, if this guy thinks it's going to be more of a younger electorate, I'll say the same thing with my assumptions. And then once you had a bunch of polls that came out at the very end that all seemed like it was going to go big for LC, and everyone just assumed this is going to be a landslide, and it wasn't a landslide.
1: No.
20: It's the one. And a lot of the postmortem said, well, maybe we're not reaching older voters or low-income voters. The younger, college-educated, more passionately ideological, are more willing to either pick up the phone or when they do text to web, they answer the text on their phones. You know, my 89-year-old mother has a flip phone. She's not doing a text to web, you know, poll if it gets sent to her.
1: And just to be clear, text to web is like somebody texts you, what, a QR code or something that takes you to a website?
20: Yeah, they'll say, well, we're doing a survey. Click this link to fill out the survey. So you got to take that step to click that link and agree.
1: Well, you know why I don't do that? I never do that because it seems to me I can't tell what is a legitimate political request and what is a thinly veiled request for money. Oh, you know, click this button. If you hate Donald Trump, you hate Donald Trump too. Send me money.
20: And I think it's absolutely right. And I want to say one point about El Sayed. I don't think this, I don't intend this to say, to speak ill of El Sayed because of this. I do think there's been a tendency in this cycle for the more progressive insurgent candidate to use this tactic of churning out favorable poll numbers because it helps legitimize a candidate that might not otherwise be taken seriously by the media. So I understand the incentive of doing it. And you could certainly argue that it worked at the end of the day for El Sayed, but I do think there's a flip side to it, or a potential flip side to it. And I can't know what's true here. Maybe on election day, his people were less likely to turn out because they thought they had it in the bag.
1: Mm-hmm.
20: And maybe the Haley Stevens voters thought, oh man, I better show up because it looks like my girl's going to lose. I better make sure I get out there. You don't know. I mean, we can't get the data to prove that. But something went awry, whether it was on the data itself or how people reacted to it. There's definitely a tendency, I think, across the board these days. And some of this is maybe fed by these betting markets, these political prediction markets, where you get a poll number a month out and everyone thinks that this means that it's over, that it's done. And like, mm-hmm. There's no reason to, we have so many cases in history where people make comebacks or news developments happen, that weren't known at the point of the poll. I mean, go back to, and I said this in the column today, and I'm sorry for those of you who aren't sports fans. look at the NBA finals. Look at the New York Knicks. If they looked at the scoreboard in the third quarter and said it were down by 29 points, forget it. This game is over. They wouldn't be champions today. You got to run through the tape. You can't assume the game is over before it is over.
1: Francesca Hung, a couple of weeks before the election, the polls I was seeing had her up like by 40 points. And obviously she lost. Now it was close, but she still lost. And I've talked to some people about that, Bill, and they were like, oh, well, you know, the last 2 weeks, her campaigning was really bad. I mean, she was being ripped apart by the, there should never be Thanksgiving ever again. Mm-hmm. Some of the Graham Plattner and others have in the past put things on social media that they have to walk back. A lot of progressives are now walking back any texts about defund the police. But she didn't seem to, I don't know if she didn't expect how they would go after her, but she didn't seem to be ready for it. She didn't seem to have good answers. So the way this was explained to me, oh yeah, well, she probably was hugely ahead in the polls, but she had such a bad 2 weeks before the election that erased her lead. What do you think about that?
20: Well, I think that there's a lot to that. And we see other examples, a lot of times in presidential primaries, someone will get ahead of steam. Someone will have a good media appearance or a good debate appearance, a good ad, and they'll spike in the polls. And then the media spotlight really bears in. And that's a test. How do you handle it when the media spotlight is on you? Do you have the candidate skills to withstand that kind of scrutiny? And I think the way Francesca Hung handled those questions, her interview style is kind of shaky, very, very tentative. And I hate to be, you know, a theater critic here. But she, in some ways, she's the polar opposite of Abdul El Sayed, who is very brash and mm-hmm. uber confident in every interview. And that gives people a sense of, it can soothe people, make them think that, oh, he's got this. But I think there's also danger in that approach as well, because sometimes you get so cocky that you say things that aren't smart and they bite you later. In the case of Francesca Hong, she came across more tentative, and that definitely sapped confidence in her ability to go the distance. And, you know, she was only seemingly the front runner for a short period of time, and that's not enough to really be sturdy and stable. And Crowley was able to, even though he quit before, to get back in. I mean, and the fact that the governor, incumbent governor, was his wingman, I think plays a big role here. You know, he played a more active role as a surrogate than, say, Gretchen Whitmer did in Michigan for Haley Stevens. She did an endorsement, but didn't go on the trail and like throw roundhouses the way that Tony Evers was to Francesca Hong. And that late movement towards Crowley, a poll's not necessarily going to pick that up. You know, they're in the field maybe a week out. If there's going to be a late break in the last 48 hours, a poll's not going to catch that.
1: Mm-hmm. Yep. I'm talking with Bill Scherr. He has a new article in Washington Monthly magazine. You can find it at washingtonmonthly.com. Should we ever trust polls again? Bill and I are going to take a break, but we will be back with more.
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1: Bill Scherr's most recent article in Washington Monthly magazine is about polling. Bill, today's Friday. Time is fluid in my world, Bill. I think it was earlier this week that I spoke to Peter Giangreco, who is with the Strategy Group. They advise a lot of national candidates. And I said to him, why does it seem like candidates have better polling than is released to the rest of us? Like I said, you know, I've been covering candidates for a long time, and they seem to know, like, the day of the election, whether, even though they might be, you know, shaking hands, they already know they're going to lose, you know, and why does it seem like that polling is so much more accurate? And Peter said, well, it's because it is. It's a different kind of polling. It is much, much, much more expensive and much more specific. Like, you know, instead of saying, you know, we're going to survey all the voters who live in Milwaukee, it's more like, OK, this is the state. This is these are the demographics as far as ethnicity and race. We're looking at geography. They will say, okay, these are the representative folks we need. We need a white woman in her 60s who went to college and lives in the suburbs of Milwaukee. And he said they work until they find exactly the person that they feel their polling needs. And he said it is much more accurate. It is also very, very expensive, which is why not every candidate does it. But the thing I thought was interesting is sometimes he will judge a race, like somebody, let's say that you've got a candidate and their internal polling shows that they really have like a 20-point lead. And sometimes candidates will release that. We've done polling. I am so far ahead. And then as the election gets closer, they no longer release any polling. They no longer talk about their internal polling. And Peter said, and there's your indication that the polls are not as strong for them as they once were. What do you think about this very expensive secret polling?
20: Well, I agree with that. I mean, good polling is expensive. It takes time because people are hard to get on the phone. It takes more time to get a perfectly set demographic mix that you need. There's an extra complication, particularly in primaries, because you might not know what demographic mix you need. You may not know what the turnout mix is going to be in a particular race because it's not like a general election where you have a pretty good idea how many Republicans and Democrats are going to show up in a particular state or a county or precinct. But primary, the types of candidates in primaries change cycle to cycle. If there even is a competitive race, you know, there might not have been a competitive race for that particular office for 10, 20 years. So it's a lot more guesswork there. I do take issue with the notion that if you're not putting out the internals, you know something's wrong. That was laid on Stevens. Stevens had one internal poll that she put out really early on, and then nothing after that. And then LC just cranking out the double-digit leads for months. Well, that must mean Haley's number is bad. Maybe she had internal polling showing she was down 2 points, you know? And you wouldn't want to release that. Because it would counteract what LCE was saying, but it wouldn't be all that great for you. But it did actually show that perhaps you still had a puncher's chance here. And some campaigns might say, you know what? Because of that fact, let's just not send out the internals at all. Because if you do it once, you don't do it again, people are going to start to talk. So let's just not do it.
1: But if you're a candidate in a crowded race and your internal polling shows you're in the lead, how can you humanly be expected not to want to share that?
20: Because you don't want to, in LCA's case, don't make your people complacent. Don't treat these things like they are proof that everything is preordained. You want everyone to go, you know, to the mat on election day, not assume that it's all over. So I get the incentive to try to legitimize a candidate who might not otherwise get the attention. I mean, look, we just saw as I said this week, there's one pollster who's doing a lot of internal polls this cycle that have been very good, and that's Public Policy Polling. Not totally perfect.
1: You in the article you write about their polling on the California governor's race. Right. Talk right. about that.
20: Well, they were working for Tom Steyer, and so their published internal poll there showed him tied for the lead with the Republican and Xavier Becerra trailing, and that proved not to be correct. But they were on point in Iowa Senate, Texas Senate, Illinois Senate, Minnesota Senate, even in Wisconsin, where they were working for Crowley. They did a top line number, which like the others said, okay, we have Hong up by 18 in our initial top line. But then we did a so-called informed question where they clearly did some negative stuff on Hong versus positive stuff on Crowley. And then said, look, we're going to assume an older electorate than what we have been assuming. And when we do that, it ends up being a dead heat, which is what it actually turned out being. Because that negative stuff on Hong actually was getting filtered in to the electorate late in the game. So it proved sometimes that stuff is putting your thumb on the scale. In this case, I think it showed what was actually happening. So just this week, they do a poll for the new Democratic nominee in Kansas, who is a Methodist pastor named Adam Hamilton. He's got a really big congregation. And the incumbent there is Roger Marshall. Kansas is a very Republican state, but it hasn't had Democratic governor for 8 years. Has Hamilton down by 1 point. Now, it's an internal poll. Maybe they turned the dials a little bit to make him seem more competitive. I want to make all my spending decisions based on this one poll. But maybe it's sending a signal, a credible signal, this guy's got a shot. Maybe you should think about putting some money in this race. Now, if I'm the Democratic National Committee, Democratic Senatorial Campaign Committee, I want more data than just that before I make that decision. But maybe it's worth sending my guys out there, doing some qualitative focus grouping, doing some of my own expensive polling and seeing what I get for making a decision whether it's worth spending there or not. But that's where I understand the incentive to do it, because a guy you might write off, maybe you shouldn't write off. Mm-hmm. But if you don't do it accurately, you're going to give people a false sense of hope and waste a lot of money. So it's tricky.
1: You mentioned the prediction markets. I thought companies like Kalshi, they were supposed to be like the new polling. You know, that was going to be, I mean, CNN, for God's sakes, has an agreement with them. They talk about their results. I thought that was supposed to be the new surveying of voters that was going to be much more accurate.
20: Yeah, it's ridiculous. I mean, this notion that if a bunch of people put money on the line, they would only do that if they had rarefied knowledge, and therefore you should trust where they're putting their money. Have you met compulsive gamblers before? Do you know? Are these people that really know everything they're talking about? Obviously not. And now we have two very clear examples that this is just mob mentality chasing conventional wisdom and bad polling. We have the Wisconsin race where Kalshi odds the day before had Francesca Hong with a 95% chance of winning and a 5% chance for David Crowley. In this less noticed race, there was a Hawaii congressional primary over the weekend. The last name, I don't know how to pronounce properly. But there was a challenger running against the incumbent Ed Case. The challenger put out an internal poll 2 days before, magically showing him beating Ed Case. And with no other obvious data to go with, Kalshi odds put him at 70% chance of winning, and Ed Case had 30% chance of winning, and Ed Case wins on Saturday by 21 points. And, you know, the defenders of these things saying, well, you should understand probabilistic forecasting. You know, if a 30% chance means that, could still win 3 out of 10 times. That's not suggesting he's going to win by 21 points. Come on. This was not based on real data. And in fact, a guy from Kalshi got in my X feed to challenge me on this. And I kept asking him, can you tell me what data you had that led your people to set these odds? What was so special about your information going beyond this one scrap of poll data that led to this odds making? And he would just not answer the question and would talk about something else, because there is no answer to that question. They don't have more information than you and I do. We can all read polls and we can make our own judgments based on one or two polls and think about how certain that is, or we can just go with the mob and you know, lose a lot of money.
1: Bill, I found your article fascinating. You always write things that I'm interested in Washington Monthly. Thank you for being here to talk about it.
20: Always a pleasure. Thank you so much.
1: Bill Scherer, Washington Monthly Magazine. You should be a subscriber. We'll be right back after this.
0: This is Richard Chu with Something to Chew On. Dr. Abdul El-Sayed just won the Democratic primary for U.S. Senate in Michigan. The voters prevailed over $60-plus million of outside money. So where do we go from here? If we, as progressive liberal Democrats, really want to save our democracy and take back Congress, then we all need to lean into this election in Michigan. So let's do some donor math. If 50% of the people who voted for Kamala Harris in the 2024 election each donate $5 to Dr. Syed's campaign, that would provide his team with roughly $200 million to wage a grassroots fight against Republican Mike Rogers. When you combine that with the fact that Dr. Syed's ideas are better for all citizens in Michigan, it's a real winning combination. So let's get to it, progressives, and win this country-altering U.S. Senate seat.
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16: I'm meteorologist Ray Miller from the Weatherology Weather Center. A flood watch in effect tonight. Scattered showers and thunderstorms are likely, with heavy rainfall possible. A low temperature around 71 degrees with east winds at 5 to 10. Showers and storms off and on through much of the day Saturday with a high temperature of 84. Just a slight chance of storms Sunday, high of 84 degrees. Monday, sunshine, 79. Tuesday, sunny with a high temperature of 82 degrees. That's the latest Chicago weather update. Right now, it's 79.
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1: One of the things that you know that we like to talk about here on this radio program is adopting a dog or a cat or a guinea pig or a chinchilla, maybe even a goat from a rescue, or rather than trying to go out in the open market, or rather than going to a breeder. and creating one more dog family that doesn't rescue somebody from a shelter. Darlene Duggan is the president and CEO of Anti-Cruelty, and she is here now to bring us an update on how things are going this summer. Darlene,

0: season, regardless of which side of the equation we're talking about in the shelter right now.
1: I know that when economic times are tough, more pets are returned to shelters and people can't afford them, or they're forced to move to a cheaper apartment and the new apartment doesn't allow pets. Is this summer on par with most of them, or has it been a little worse?
0: You know, it's really, really hard to say. It seems like it is a little worse, and that's kind of what my gut and my heart are telling me. However, I have been working in animal welfare for over 20 years now, and summer months are always, always intense for us. And I think what we're really seeing here, Joan, is a shift in the whole sheltering ecosystem. When I first started working, you know, gosh, it probably is over 20 years at this point, euthanasia was actually a bigger piece of the puzzle for us. A lot more animals were euthanized, and not just at Anti-Cruelty, but across the sheltering system. And now, with gains that we've made in how to, you know, more properly place animals, and all of the different tools that we have from a clinical standpoint and from a behavioral rehabilitation standpoint, we're able to place a lot more animals. So I think that is one of the pieces that's really playing into the shift that we're seeing right now in animal welfare.
1: That's really interesting. And I know fundraising is a huge part of being in charge of a rescue. What is the best time of year to fundraise? I mean, or do you get more income coming in if you do a special event like BARC or something? Or I know sometimes people who can afford it offer a certain amount of money to match any donations. What is the best time of year for you and the most effective way to fundraise?
0: Yeah, fundraising is at the heart of what we do. We cannot do all of the work. We cannot help the thousands of animals that need us without fundraising. We are a private organization, so that means we receive no government funding, whether that's from the city or from the county or from the federal government. So we rely on the generosity of, you know, just animal lovers across the region. And fundraising really has no off season, I'll put it that way. We are always fundraising, and whether that's through our special events, you had mentioned BARC in the Park. In the end of September, we have Pour Your Heart Out coming up, which is a kind of cocktail gathering for the animals. Tickets are still available on our website at anticruelty.org. End of year is always a big season for us. People are so generous with lots of different charities at end of year giving. So, you know, October, November, December, we definitely see a lot of donations coming in. And you're right, sometimes we're lucky enough to get very generous donors who are willing to put up a match. So usually any donation that comes through will have a donor that will match it, sometimes up to $25,000 or $50,000 or whatever that match level is. So that is always very, very helpful. And a lot of people like to donate during those types of campaigns because their money is doubled with that generous match donation.
1: Well, that makes perfect sense. I mean, why wouldn't you want to do that? And you mentioned euthanasia. I may have mentioned that I get, I'm on a lot of lists for a lot of shelters. I also am on a list to get posts from Chicago Animal Care and Control. And that is the city-run facility where people can drop off pets. People can adopt pets. You know, you might not think of Chicago Animal Care and Control as a place to adopt, but you can adopt directly. And organizations and shelters, if they have the space, go to CACC and help ease the load, don't they, Darlene?
0: Yeah, they absolutely do. The city of Chicago, and honestly, many, many municipal organizations, whether that is, you know, DuPage County or any of the counties in the surrounding Lake County in the surrounding area, they rely very heavily on shelter partners, groups that will specifically come in and pull adoptable animals and put them up for adoption and help, you know, ease the burden of care there. And so, animal care and control in Chicago specifically, they do see and care.

0: carry the bulk of the intake that comes in, whether that's stray animals or owner surrenders. And sometimes they are the ones that also take anytime that there are evictions or hoarding cases. So it's not uncommon for them to get 50, 60, it's even gotten over 80 animals a day that they've been dealing with intake. So again, in the summer months, it is a strong, consistent flow of animals into the whole ecosystem. And Joan, I use that term intentionally because in our community, anti-cruelty, Chicago Animal Care and Control, and all of the rescue partners and all of the other shelters, we're getting through this. The way that we get through a summer like this with such heavy intake is by collaboration and working together and helping each other out and sort of, you know, helping each other through those tough months. So, yeah, when Animal Care and Control sees those high levels of numbers coming in, they usually will put out, you know, some sort of notification plea to the general public, but also to other shelters in the areas to see who has, you know, sometimes even one or two kennels. If you can just take one or two animals from them, we do that. You know, that helps. Every little bit helps.
1: I remember, I think it was in the spring, Chicago Animal Care and Control posted a picture. Somebody showed up at CACC and took a picture before the doors opened, and the number of people who were there to drop off pets was absolutely heartbreaking, just heartbreaking. And of course, you know, just seeing people standing by the front door, there's no way of knowing exactly what's going on. But it was stunning. I mean, they would have to adopt out like 50 pets a day just to stay even when that kind of thing is going on. It always makes me sad when I read about people who are looking for a breeder. You know, we want another Doberman, and, you know, we're going to go back to the breeder we bought from before. And I know there are people who specifically want a certain kind of dog, though there are rescues for pretty much every breed, aren't there, Darlene? Because I remember one time I had a Mastiff, and I wanted another one. And there was a Mastiff rescue organization that you can apply to. And it breaks my heart. And I don't know, maybe, you know, I watch the American Kennel Club, and I really enjoy seeing all those breeds, you know, running around and being evaluated. But the truth of the matter is it kind of breaks my heart.
0: Yeah, I agree. And you're right. I know that there are some people who have breed affinity for whatever reason. Maybe it's from a allergy standpoint. We hear that often. You know, a lot of people have allergy requirements, or maybe it's just from a personality standpoint, or it's a dog that they grew up with that they want to stick with that specific breed. And one thing that I tell people is that animal shelters have purebreds too. You know, about 25% of our population is purebred of some variety or another. I always point people to two different websites. They're national websites, petfinder.com and adoptapet.com. And that is one of the more comprehensive listings of animals across the nation. And you can put in different types of dogs, different breeds, different age, cats too, believe it or not, because a lot of people have affinity for specific breeds of cats as well. Mm-hmm. And if you're really, really looking for, like you said, that Doberman or a Mastiff or a Doodle of some sort, I bet you can find one in a shelter somewhere. And so I always point people to petfinder.com because that's kind of a aggregate, a collection of all of the listings of available animals and shelters across the country. So that's always my first go-to resource for people that are really looking for something specific or, you know, a very specific breed.
1: I'm sure you've read about this. The facility that was breeding beagles for medical research, and some activists broke in and took some of the dogs, and then it became kind of a public to-do, and the shelters or rescues negotiated with the owners, and they agreed to basically turn over all of the beagles that were there. Did any of those animals end up in Chicago?
0: None of those animals came to anti-cruelty. We have been focusing, helping shelter partners in our region that have been dealing with a lot of weather or climate-related disasters. We just took in about 10 dogs from Hobart, Indiana. They lost power in the last round of storm. They had flooding there. But with those beagles specifically, I do know that some shelters in the Chicago region have taken them in. And the last that I heard on that news story was that all of the beagles have finally been released from that testing facility. So thank goodness. I think that chapter is closed. That facility is being shut down. And it sounds like all of those beagles are in safe hands now.
1: And I believe the people who originally first broke into the facility, they were arrested and charges have not been dropped. They are getting ready to go to court. And I remember reading that depending upon what they're charged with and if they're convicted, I mean, they could face years in prison. But it seems to me that that would be a pretty unpopular conviction. I don't know.
0: I kind of feel like there's better things we can do with our judicial system than adjudicate those folks there. But yes, there we'll see how this story ends for the people that did the initial rescuing of those beagles.
1: Yeah, and one thing, you know, I'm not sure that you know a great deal of detail about this, but it seems to me that the tide is turning. Yes, we want drugs and surgical procedures that are safe, but the idea of testing on animals, a lot of people would like it to be a lot more rigorous, that it'd be a lot more difficult to do. I remember when I was in school, I was in the School of Allied Medicine, and one of the majors there were people learning how to use heart-lung bypass machines. And they would get a large dog from a shelter and do the procedure over the weekend and then euthanize the animal when they were done. And I know, I don't know. I mean, these days there's so much that can be done with simulations and AI and computers. I really hope that the use of animals in medical testing and training really, really all but disappears.
0: Yeah, I agree. And there are a lot of pharmaceutical companies, a lot of healthcare companies that actually, you know, subscribe to different types of standards so that animal testing is, you know, the last thing that they have to do. There's so many, like you mentioned, there's so many other technologies available to us now that they don't have to use animals as much as they used to. And so, again, you know, being in this industry for over close to 25 years now, I'm pleased with what I see coming out of the pharmaceutical companies and groups that uphold those standards or, you know, adhere to those types of standards. There's lots of alternatives, and it seems like there are a lot of companies that are recognizing the moral implications of animal testing and are finding alternative ways to, you know, still honor the human health care advances that we want to and ought to make while also honoring the animals as well. So I think there's some good things on the horizon there.
1: Well, you know, Darlene, I am older than dirt, just to set the stage here. And I remember there was a time when you had to be really careful about what cosmetics you bought. And organizations would put out these lists of companies that didn't do animal testing on their products. And, you know, you'd look through, because most of the companies that were first into this no more testing on animals, they would advertise that. And you had to look for those labels. And, you know, that really fell out of fashion and went away. So I think we're becoming a more humane society over time. That's what I'd like to tell myself anyway.
0: Yeah, I think you're right. And, you know, earlier when I had said when, you know, I first got into this field, we had a lot more euthanasia at the shelter level. And I think that was, we're not seeing those numbers now, largely driven by you know, like you said, a more humane society, I think, just across the board. And that shows up in many ways, in the products that we use and the healthcare access that we have to drugs and, you know, treatments and the treatment of animals in shelters, too. So it's I think it's looking positive. The future is looking positive, in my opinion.
1: And one last thing that I'd like you to really talk about that I think is an overlooked treasure is adopting an older animal.
0: That is, you're absolutely right. It is an overlooked treasure. Older animals are fabulous. They're potty trained. They're done with the teenage sort of energetic, you know, bouncing off the walls, running from wall to wall or, you know, around your house like crazy nuts. They're chill, they're relaxed, they're cool, they're calm. They're great companions, and most of them still have some really good life in them. And I think to adopt an older animal is just, you know, it is a precious gift that you can give to any animal, but certainly to a shelter animal.
1: Yeah, I think that is really, for those of you who would never consider that, please, please consider that, because they really are almost, dare I say, like a push button dog. You know, they're just looking. I remember reading about a woman. She took a dog in, which was, she was told was, it was going to be a hospice foster family. You know, don't ask me why this happens. Families return dogs because, you know, they're old. Mm-hmm. And mm-hmm. She took this dog in, was told it was hospice. And after a month or two, she said she realized that A, the dog had never had anything but a cold floor to lay on. She bought an orthopedic bed that helped the dog move better. And she said that it was clear this was a dog that got no attention. So she was, you know, giving the dog attention, giving the dog a wonderful soft place to go to sleep at night. And the dog, last I heard, was still alive, you know. And she said, you know, the dog was like really, really depressed when she got it. And after the dog realized that this was their life now, they became like a new dog.
0: Yeah, I bet a little more pep in their step, and they probably think they hit the jackpot.
1: Yeah, because they have. You know, they really, truly
0: wonderful.
1: Have.
0: Mm-hmm. Yeah. Yep, absolutely.
1: Okay, Darlene, what are the next events that we can promote before we wrap this up?
0: Well, Joan, we have a big one coming up next weekend on Saturday, August 22nd. That is Clear the Shelters, and that is one of our largest adoption days of the year. Our goal is to adopt as many animals as we possibly can. We'll have over 150 available. Dogs, cats, rabbits, guinea pigs, a lot of different types of, you know, young and old and everything in between. All adoption fees are waived from a generous donor. We have all adoption fees waived that day. So come early. There is usually, earlier we talked about that line sneaking around animal control to bring animals in. We usually have a line sneaking around our doors for the opening of Clear the Shelters on the 22nd. So I would advise everybody, here's a little pro tip. I would say look at our website the days leading up to Saturday the 22nd, and you can kind of put your game plan together of which animals you think you might want to meet. And then get your lawn chairs. Start lining up. The doors will open at 11 a.m. for adoptions on Saturday the 22nd.
1: And can you, like, pre-check the dogs online?
0: Yeah, I mean, you can look at them online. You know, of course, we want you to meet them in person. So yeah. I would say, you know, sort of scout out online who you think might be a good fit or might fit what you're looking for. And then you can come in with your list. And then when you get in there, our staff and volunteers will either show you to the specific animals that you've picked out online, or you can take a tour of our adoption rooms and pick out your new buddy.
1: Wonderful. That's the 22nd.
0: That's 22nd.
1: A week from tomorrow.
0: a week from tomorrow. And as always, we have free parking at Anti-Cruelty if anybody's going to be driving down. So there is really no excuse not to come down and adopt on the 22nd.
1: Wonderful. Darlene Duggan, President and CEO of Anti-Cruelty. It is always a pleasure to chat, my friend.
0: Thanks, Joan. I love our chats.
1: That is going to do it for me today. Driving at Home with Patty Vasquez is up next. Among others, she's going to talk to Michigan State Rep Penelope Cernoglou. And one of the things they're going to talk about is there have been allegations of sexual abuse at Interlochen Center for the Arts in Michigan. Tomorrow, of course, Edwin Eisendrath will be here from 1 to 4 p.m. He's going to be talking to Eric Garcia, who is head of the Washington Bureau for the Independent, and also Jill Lawrence, author of History Keeps Happening. That's what she titles her Substack. Dean Baker, co-founder and senior economist at the Center for Economic and Policy Research. And don't forget on Sunday, Scott Duff, Ellen Miller, 11 to 1, out Chicago, where they talk about all of the issues of the day, particularly as they appeal, as they affect LGBTQ folks. So please remember to join them. We're going to take a real quick break, and I'll be back with more after this.
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1: Okay, you've got your homework for the weekend. Do something that brings you joy. Do something that puts a smile on your face, because it's going to be, it's still a long haul to the midterms. Things are going to get worse before they get better, and we're going to be there, and we are going to be energized in our fight to make sure we keep this country. I will see you on Monday at 2 o'clock. We're going to talk to Mike Quigley, and Chris Bury is going to join me as a kind of a co-host from 3 to 5. So that should be fun. Take care. We will talk on Monday. Have a great evening and good night.

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5: AP News, I'm Ben Thomas. A policeman entered in a notorious killing. Donna Water has the story.
6: Luigi Mangione has pleaded guilty in federal court in Manhattan to federal stalking charges in the killing of United Healthcare CEO Brian Thompson, who was shot December 2024 outside a New York City hotel as the executive walked to a United Health Group's annual investor conference. Mangione, now 28, was charged by both federal and state prosecutors with ambushing Thompson. He's scheduled to go on trial on state charges in September, but with his guilty plea in federal court, his attorneys could ask to have the state case thrown out on double jeopardy grounds. I'm Donna Water.
5: The Trump administration's asked the U.S. Supreme Court to allow construction to continue on the White House ballroom project while it appeals a lower court's order to halt the work. Chief Justice John Roberts has set a Tuesday deadline for plaintiffs to respond. A suspect's been arrested after the World War II memorial on the National Mall was vandalized, with bubbles filling a fountain and "Clean Hands, Dirty Dollars" written in red paint. With the aircraft carrier USS Abraham Lincoln having been at sea for more than 260 days, President Trump was asked about concerns over its extended deployment in the Middle East.
7: We have three members of U.S. Jarvis members who are concerned about the conditions on board the USS Lincoln.
8: Well, no, that ship is moving. No, they're not. That ship is moving right now, or very shortly, and it's being replaced with another very similar ship. No. Not nearly long enough. Thank you, everybody.
5: The USS George Washington's on its way from the Pacific to relieve the Lincoln. The United Arab Emirates says Iran fired drones at two tankers in the Strait of Hormuz, operated by the UAE's state-owned oil company. No casualties reported. And in Yemen, the military claims to have thwarted Houthi attacks amid ongoing fighting. This is AP News. Damian Troisi wraps up the week with the AP Markets Report.
9: Stocks fell on Wall Street Friday, slipping further away from recent records. The S&P 500 slipped 0.2% away from its record set the day before. The Dow fell 0.2%. The NASDAQ Composite fell 0.3%. Stocks gave up modest gains from the morning after oil prices swung higher. Oil prices remain volatile amid uncertainty over the U.S. war with Iran. Higher oil and gasoline prices have fueled inflation, squeezing household budgets. A report showed shoppers cut their spending in July. That update follows two reports this week that showed inflation remains stubbornly high. Damian Troisi, New York.
5: U.S. gasoline prices have been creeping higher this week. AAA puts the national average for regular grade just below $4.08 per gallon. There's more news at apnews.com. I'm Ben Thomas. 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
11: I'm meteorologist Ray Miller from the Weatherology Weather Center. A flood watch in effect tonight. Scattered showers and thunderstorms are likely with heavy rainfall possible. A low temperature around 71 degrees with east winds at 5 to 10. Showers and storms off and on through much of the day Saturday with a high temperature of 84. Just a slight chance of storms Sunday, high of 84 degrees. Monday, sunshine, 79. Tuesday, sunny with a high temperature of 82 degrees. That's the latest Chicago weather update. Right now, it's 79.
12: This is WCPT telling you how you can shop blue. Not gonna lie, being union president is nice. 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Artisano and Brownberry. Now, both those brands are owned by Bimbo Bakeries. 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Some of their senior leaders do, and 58% of those donations went to Democrats. Pepperidge Farms. Pepperidge Farms is owned by Campbell Soup Company. They as a company do not donate to politics, but some of their senior leaders and other employees do, and 83% of those donations went to Democrats. Panera. Panera is owned by Jab, a German company, and they do not donate to American politics. And if you're wondering about Pillsbury, often over 80% of their political donations go to Democrats. This has been WCPT telling you how you can shop blue.
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0: Wow. Fridays, I like to have a little bit more fun, maybe unwind a little bit, but I also know that we should reflect on what the frickin' frack has happened this week. I don't even know where to begin because things happen so fast and so stupidly these days. Cause I see this video of Dementia Donnie, draft dodging Donnie, saying that, it wasn't nearly long enough for the USS Lincoln to be out there. They should be out there longer. Like, he doesn't care. He uses Republicans, the GOP, MAGA, all use the military as a prop, as their little, like, oh, we are patriotic. We're the only ones that care about veterans. We're the only ones that can provide them support. And here, materially, quantifiably, we can demonstrate. But we did before when he said he didn't like John McCain. He didn't think he was a hero because he likes his heroes don't get caught. Aren't prisoners of war. They don't get killed. And he's also said that members of the military are suckers, that the ones who die in war are suckers. I don't know how much more plainly, how much more clearly, because he says it. He doesn't care. And then I want to know, to my hate listeners, and I love that we had a listener. I think it was Carl from Kankakee said about the hate listeners. I love that there are hate listeners, but I just want to know how that Doge check is coming for you. How is that going for you? Did you go on vacation? Did you buy a boat with that? How's that going? How much debt are we in? Remember, he said, do you remember how much money Elon Musk said he was going to save? I wish I had something to give away without looking. Can anyone remember how much he said Doge was going to save American taxpayers? Does anyone remember? Jim's on the top. I'll just say Jim right away. Jim, do you remember how much Elon Musk said we were going to save with his Doge cuts?
1: I think he was going to save his golf fees, Patty. I think something like that. He was going to be able to golf free and Mar-a-Lago for the rest of his days. It's ridiculous. But, Patty, what encouraged me and was music to my ears was every Democratic person who won the primary talked about Medicare for all.
0: Right.
1: That was like the first thing out of their mouth. And that has been the white whale of my life since I was a kid in college. You know, I could never figure out why in the heck we couldn't get Medicare for all when they had it in Europe and they had it. You know, why do we have to suffer this for-profit insurance? To me, it's just a scam, you know, to pick on sick people and when they're really in no position to pony up the dough when they're really sick. And I know that, you know, you've got to get doctors behind it and so on and so forth, but I was really, didn't you hear that? I heard that from almost all of these candidates for the Democratic House and Senate, you know, and I think that you have to have a will to do this, Patty. It's not like you wake up one morning, oh, we're going to have it. It's a will. It's like a drip, drip, drip until finally the dike gives out, and that's what we have to have. I know I might not live to see it, but I just think it'd be, if you think about it, what a marvelous thing it would be, because if you whatever profession you thought about as a kid, you could almost go into anything. And you know that at least if you're in an accident or you're getting into an accident or some, disease overtakes you, that you're not going to be left out in the cold.
0: Right. Yeah, it's interesting you say that. You know, we had this policy advisor and former legislator from Massachusetts on this week, you know, last night, John McDonough, right, who talked about how it was Reagan. You know, you and I have talked about how much changed after the 1970s when it came to health care and regulations.
1: Sure. And now that, but it went through the ceiling. I mean, now, when I was a kid, the most menial job you got, this is like in the 60s, early 60s, the first thing they would give you was an insurance card. You were insured for medical, any medical thing. But it's gone so exponentially higher and higher and higher that the profit is so great in it that they don't want to give it up.
0: Yeah. Well, that was why when I asked John, you know, is there a way to go back? And he said, well, we don't want to go back. Well, I mean, back to regulating, managing the massive profits that are made by healthcare corporations.
1: Yeah, absolutely. We're dying under an avalanche of money. I mean, you can see it everywhere. I mean, first of all, Danny, there were no billionaires when I was growing up.
0: Right.
1: I mean, now you can throw a rock and you hit one. But, I just think of like Jimmy Carter, and I think Jimmy Carter runs Habitat for Humanity.
0: Mm-hmm.
1: He was the exponent of free and fair elections around the world. And if you compare it to this guy, it's like night and day. It's like turning out, you come into your bedroom, you turn off the switch and it's dark, and you turn on the thing and it's light. That's the difference between these two, gentlemen.
0: Right.
1: God almighty. I'm encouraged by that, Patty. I don't think you're going to give this up. Zayed in Michigan, the wonderful woman in Flanagan, who's part Native American. These are wonderful candidates. That the first thing out of their mouth is, we need this. He said cradle the grave. Now, Zayed ran the medical, some of the medical in Michigan, the whole state of Michigan. I don't know what portion of it or whatever. But he said cradle the grave insurance. And it's such a load off your mind knowing that you can get a general practitioner, because that's another thing, Patty. The Europeans have a general practitioner. Usually it's like a family doctor they've had for years and years and years.
0: Yeah.
1: So you can go to them and say,
0: do you have a general practitioner, by the way?
1: Mine died. Listen, mine died. But his father delivered, my mother was a triplet. He delivered them.
0: See?
1: And he broke his neck on a house call. And his son was my general practitioner all my life until he passed away. But if he had any problems in the family, you just call him and he would come out or whatever the case may be. I mean, but they weren't in it for the money, Patty. You know what I mean? They weren't in it for the money. You can see, tradition. His father broke his neck on a house call, fell down the stairs. The light wasn't, this was like the 30s, you know.
0: Yeah.
1: And then he went out. But my point is, you'll see any European health, it's imperative to have a general practitioner that you can call. You got the mumps, you got this, you got a cold, you got this, you got that. Where you don't have to. Look at this vaccination thing. Three or four times to the doctor? How in the hell do you know what doctor you're going to get?
0: But they don't make one that separates them all. Those are currently, all the MMMRs are all made. They don't have them separated out.
1: No, I know, but think of the poor person.
0: So
1: let's say
0: terrible.
1: The person's transportation. Say you've got a baby, and the transportation, your transportation costs out on you. Now, you're supposed to go to three different doctors. You're supposed to have three or five appointments. This is Kennedy's insanity. And to what? To do it when you've got the shot all at once.
0: Yeah.
1: And to show you this baloney, I mean, every doctor in the country is blowing the horn about this because it's just nuts. But you're putting the onus on the poor person who's got to go with his baby to the hospital four different times. And then you might not even get the same doctor. So they have to go through the what do you get, the MR, you got the bumps, you got this, you got that.
0: Rubella, right.
1: I mean, this is, they're pulling us. I don't know what, Patty. But anyway, you have a great weekend, Patty.
0: You too. Appreciate it.
1: Thank you very much. Thank you, dear. Thank you.
0: I don't know how to address this because I do get a lot of texts about the programming on the weekends, but we do have a new show that we're going to be highlighting soon. On the weekends. So I'm very excited about that. You know, we've got Ellie Krug. We've got Edwin Eisendrath. We've got, Out Chicago with our good friend Scott and Ellen. And there's another show. I'm trying to remember the new show that's coming on. We'll figure out. I just got the email. We're going to have the host on soon, but we've also got My Labor Radio, with Mark Gavart. We've got all kinds of stuff going on at WCPT on the weekend. So we're good. And we also, I do need to get our friends in studio, Lady B. You know, we were talking about doing an all Spanish hour, and I want to do that that during Hispanic Heritage Month, which you know is from the middle of one month to the middle of another month, which is very unique. Lady B, can you join me? So one of the things that we have run into is that all of my friends who are comedians and of Latino backgrounds, a wide range, Mexican, Puerto Rican, I've got, you know, Ecuadorian, all my friends, nobody feels necessarily confident that they could talk in Spanish for an hour in the way they would feel, you know what I'm saying? Like, we need to find, and then I can't moderate it. It's challenging, isn't it?
2: Yes, it is.
0: So.
2: But I think we can do it.
0: Yeah.
2: You know,
0: we have to figure it out. Maybe we were.
2: I speak Spanish, you know, and the only time I use Spanglish is when I get nervous.
0: Right, and they can do Spanglish, which is fine.
2: Right,
0: which is kind of the whole point. Maybe we pre-record it and then air it, so everybody feels confident in what they did for an hour. So I just do a show with them. So at any rate, here, Patty would love. I will take programming notes. By the way, would love. If you had a periodic segment devoted to listing the failures of the toxic clown in the White House, I could make that a set. You know me, I'm good for suggestions. I like that.
2: Lady B,
0: also, if I may suggest, I would suggest congratulations to your mother. Happy birthday. I did not know it was her 90th birthday. How exciting.
2: She had a great time. My cousin who came from New Jersey, when we went to see her, she didn't recognize him because it was just me and him.
0: Right.
2: Okay. And then when we celebrated, he was like, she might not remember me. And I was like, look, she will. Trust me. She's going to see all of us together and she'll remember. And she did.
0: Aww.
2: That big smile from, oh my God, from here to there. It was great. And she's like, is that him? Is that El Chiquito?
0: Oh, that's lovely.
2: Yes, Jonathan. He said, come here, where you been?
0: Aww.
2: It was so great. And he was happy. He was crying. He was like, yes, you remember? Remember we used to joke and you picked the kids up? And he's like, they're grown. He's like, yeah, they're big. I'm a great grandma. She remembered.
0: Oh, I love
2: that.
0: It
2: was a great moment. I was like, oh my God. It was so nice.
0: Well, and it's, you know, as we get older and we care for our older parents, you and I both, my mother is she's 91. And it's interesting, you know, because, you know, when you start to get like nervous and then those moments are just so glorious.
2: Yes.
0: Right? Yeah.
2: Yes.
0: That's so lovely.
2: It's big. It was like, wow. I just can't express. It was just wow.
0: That's great. Yeah. That's a wonderful moment. And cake and music and all the things.
2: Yes.
0: Yeah.
2: Yes.
0: What's her favorite?
2: Her favorite strawberry, New York's strawberry cheesecake.
0: Okay.
2: She loves that.
0: Okay. Oh, it's rich. Okay. Lady likes what she likes. That's good stuff. Amazing. Well, wonderful. Well, congratulations to you, your family, and especially happy birthday to your mother. So she's a Leo too.
2: Yes.
0: Hello. Rar. Rar. Yep. I love that. Let's continue. We've got the phone lines open if you want to join our conversation, 773-763-9278. And coming up in the show, we are going to have an interview, with Penelope. She's representative from, Michigan State Rep Penelope Cernoglu. This is a crazy story that we talked about a few months ago, an investigation into Interlochen Center for the Performing Arts in Michigan. Really horrific story about, Jeffrey Epstein's relationship to, he went to camp there, and apparently, for decades, there has been ongoing grooming, sexual harassment, according to this investigation. We'll talk about that after 6 o'clock. And then coming up at 6:30, we're going to talk to Dr. Caitlin McHugh-Glab. We're going to talk about the Myopia Collection, a new initiative aimed at rallying the profession of optometry and its allies to interrupt the status quo and realize a new standard of care for children with myopia. All these conversations on my show are brought to you, of course, by all of our station sponsors. 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It's a nice little circle of love. That's all I'm saying. And on this show, we are proud to have sponsors like Pride Coffee Roasters. 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They'll be joining us again at the Jefferson Park Sunday Market coming up on August 23rd. And they also will be in Skokie this weekend and other markets that they frequent. 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
0: I want to go back for a second. We do have the phone lines open. I'm going to take your phone calls in just a moment. But I started talking about Elon Musk and those Doge tariff rebate checks that people were planning vacations on, and they were all this stuff. Because I want to go back because so much happened so fast. Let's go back to February 2025. You remember how young we were? We were so young. So Elon Musk was running Doge, right? And making him, didn't he come out somewhere with like a chainsaw? Wasn't there?
2: Yes, he did.
0: I came out with a chainsaw. So he got a pitch. I don't even remember this name. There was a guy named James Fishback. Dude, there's so much has happened since then, right? So Fishback's idea was Doge will save us nobody called in. You know what? Did anyone call in with a number about how much Doge was going to save us? Okay. Nobody called in. Nobody texted because so much has happened. We forget. Do you have a number? How much? Like, and it's more than a billion, Lady B. Do you remember how much they said they were going to save us?
2: A billion and 10 to what? They, 215 billion, something like that.
0: He said they were going to save us. Wait for it. Oh, I was like, it's not funny. It's not funny. It's, oh, I was like, okay, sorry. Okay. It's not funny because it's hurting people, but it's I'm laughing out of hysteria. This is hysteria. $2 trillion. They said they were going to save us $2 trillion. And they said they were going to take 20% of that, cut a check, and send it to every tax-paying household in America. You guys, wait. I bet you every day, MAGA runs out to their mailbox, and they're like, this is the day. This is the day. We're going to get that Doge check. Okay. Do you remember how much they said they were going to send us? I think I opened with it. Do you know how much they said they were going to send us? $5,000 each. Mm-hmm. I'm staying hydrated, folks. $5,000 each. That's what it was going to be. And Musk said he was going to check with the president. Not that he, so this is like Fishback's idea, right? Well, that math doesn't work. We haven't saved a dime yet. We'll check with the president. Let me just check our schedule. Like it's some sort of a lunch reservation, right? But Trump runs with it. He says it's incredible. We're going to have these tariffs are next. I'll talk about those next time. But nobody got new furniture for their living rooms on those Doge checks, did they? So here's the thing. It's not funny. It's making me hysterical. I don't know if you guys saw this. This report's been out for a month, and the media, I don't know if it's because, I don't even want to talk about why. The Government Accountability Office, so not a bunch of Dems sitting in a basement, right? It's this administration's accountability office. It's a nonpartisan federal agency. Their entire job is to count things accurately. So they went and did the math. And apparently, okay, folks, not only was the math bad, they didn't do the homework. Maybe the dog ate their homework. Maybe the dog is...
2: That's what happened. I'm going to go with that.
0: Yeah, get your doggy bags out and pick up that homework in the dog park is all I'm saying. So 96% of the grant savings, remember, because they cut grants to organizations across the country. They couldn't verify. The accountability office can't verify if there was any savings with that. By the way, they wanted to be clear. They couldn't disagree with it. They just couldn't verify it either. So $27.4 billion in contracts at Doge. Remember they said they canceled all these contracts? Those were never canceled, by the way. Which is, I guess, thankfully, I'm just saying that for all the people who are like, we're gonna cut all these grants, we're gonna cut all these savings, they actually didn't do that. They said they had 108 leases that they had ended, right? That they were being phased out. That also they were already being phased out before. So that was already happening. Couldn't be counted as part of any of their savings. And they claimed $1.7 billion in savings on a Pentagon IT contract, $1.7 billion that they actually never terminated. They never terminated, still active. They saved money on a contract that still costs us money, which is not efficiency. I don't know. Yes, I'm sorry. Okay. So the $2 trillion, it was never $2 trillion. The actual number they put on the wall, they actually have a wall of receipts. Remember Doge had a website. They had a wall of receipts, you know, like what? They have like here's the crime board. Remember, you know, like whenever they have detectives, like with here are all the suspects. At any rate, there's no check. There was never going to be a check. And, the math required $2 trillion to even work. So here's the thing is, actually our deficit is, did anyone check this today? The deficit is up, I believe it's to $1.8 trillion, deficit. Even Ron DeSantis is saying that Doge failed. The U.S. budget deficit has surged and, I just can't, it's soared to its highest monthly level. Amid a surge in Medicare costs and as an interest on the federal debt continues. So a lot of it is also the federal debt interest rates as well.

0: I'm meteorologist Ray Miller from the Weatherology Weather Center. A flood watch in effect tonight. Scattered showers and thunderstorms are likely, with heavy rainfall possible. A low temperature around 71 degrees with east winds at 5 to 10. Showers and storms off and on through much of the day Saturday with a high temperature of 84. Just a slight chance of storms Sunday, high of 84 degrees. Monday, sunshine, 79. Tuesday, sunny with a high temperature of 82 degrees. That's the latest Chicago weather update. Right now, it's 78.
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8: Hello, hello.
5: He's driving it home with Patty Vasquez.
8: We are taking your phone calls. Let's go to Hammond, Indiana. John is calling in from Hammond, Indiana. How you doing, John? What's on your mind, my friend? Nope. Hold on. I hit the wrong button. See? It happens. Okay. Hey, John, there you are. Hi.
9: Hey. Hi, Patty. Hey, couple things. One, you know, down here in Northwest Indiana, we are, it's like Armageddon with the power outages.
8: Oh, my God.
9: It's been terrible.
8: I'm so sorry.
9: It's been terrible. I've got power. My girlfriend has only lived a couple miles from my house. She's out. She's been out for 4 days now. It's just terrible. And, the thing about it is nobody out here mentions climate change. You know, let me give you a scientific fact. So if you have air, dry air at 85 degrees Fahrenheit, let's just say, it has X amount of energy at that temperature. Temperature equals heat, which is energy. But if you have humid air, which basically is steam, steam has five times. So at the same temperature, 85 degrees Fahrenheit, if it's 100% humidity, you have five times more energy. So these storms that have been coming through are explosive in their power. Mm. It's kind of like landlocked hurricanes, I've been calling them. And they just blow over everything.
8: That sounds right.
9: And, yeah. But now the real reason for the call was you gave us such a wonderful story yesterday about North Avenue Beach. Ah. I had to chime in.
8: Yes, please.
9: I tell you. I mean, you just brought me right back. You know, I used to live over on the Gold Coast years ago, and that was the hangout, North Avenue Beach, right? But here's the story. My father passed away back in 93, and so the next year in 94, I went to Europe, and I traveled 700 miles on a bicycle to see my dad's homeland in Poland.
8: Oh.
9: And I went to Poland, Sweden, Denmark, and Germany. And when I came back after 2 months, one of the things I did was I said, "Well, I'm going to go downtown and go to my old stomping grounds over by North Avenue Beach." And when I was up there, so you remember, like you said, where the boathouse was on the side facing Oak Street Beach. You got there were some concrete blocks that you could sit on. It was kind of like benches, but they're really concrete blocks. So I was just sitting out there kind of reminiscing about, you know, the beautiful skyline and my trip. And this lifeguard walked by, and I started talking with this guy, young guy, really, you know, just a nice young man, lifeguard. And that's what brought me to, you know, back from your story yesterday.
8: Yeah.
9: I thought about this lifeguard. And he started telling me a story. He goes, were you around 2 weeks ago or 10 days ago when that boat sunk off out of Diversey Harbor? I go, yeah, I vaguely saw that in the news. There was a large party boat. It was a big boat, a cruiser, and it had a wedding party on it with the bride, the groom, and all the, you know, relatives. They were all on this boat. And he said he was working that north end of North Avenue Beach where those boats come out of Diversey Harbor, and they make that turn to the south. And he said he watched this boat taking on water. He got hit by a big swell, and that boat took on water and started sinking.
8: And, oh, my God.
9: Yeah.

0: And so he's running over there to the rocks so he could jump in and try to rescue these people. And it just so happens there was a Chicago cop up there, a sergeant. He says, "What are you doing?" He goes, "Well, I'm going to jump in. I think I could save a couple of these people."
1: Oh my God!
0: The cop goes, "He goes, no." He goes, "I just radioed for the police boat. He'll be here in a couple of minutes. And if you know where the police boat, I think they station them right outside of like over there by the Chicago River. You know, right at the mouth of the river. So it takes them like 10 minutes to go around, to get over to North Avenue Beach." And, you only have seconds when you have a drowning victim. And this young man, he knew that. So he's ready to jump in. And this cop's like, "No, you are not jumping in. I got it under control. I've called the boat. They're going to be here in a few minutes." And this poor kid looked at me and he said, "I think two or three people drowned that day."
1: What year was this?
0: It was 1994. It was either, I think it was late August of 94.
1: Wow.
0: And the look on this guy's face of like he's got to live with this memory for the rest. He could have saved these people's lives and he knew it. And I said, "Listen, hold on. You know, this guy basically usurped your authority as a lifeguard. And those people's lives are on his head. That's number one. But number two, let's step back and take a lesson from this. And the lesson is this. If you see something or you need to do something that's deep in your heart that you know is right, it doesn't matter what anybody in the world says, to hell with them. You do what you think is right and what's deep in your heart. And that is how you go through life. That is how you live life. You don't go by what other people say. To hell with them. The only thing that cop could have done is shot you. If he shot you, that would be one thing, but he wasn't going to shoot you.
1: Well, I would say this, John. One of the, and I mentioned this yesterday about how we were trained, is that we had veterans, right, that were training us. And and you're right. I mean, like, it would make me crazy. I think most of the guards, one of the things I'm struggling with is that, so Diversey Harbor, when guards are working North Avenue Beach, there's a whole group that are actually set just like separately from the whole, like the sandy beaches, right? We had beaches in front of the boathouse all the way up to what's called Beach 5, which was also manned by the guards that were sent to near the theater on the lake. I stopped guarding in 1990 at North Avenue. So there used to be a medical trailer at the point at Fullerton, right? That Fullerton exit.
0: Right.
1: And there should have been a separate radio and they should have been able, there should have been, I'm just saying there, when I was there through 90, there were different mechanisms in place in order to have a chain of command for reacting to a tragedy like that, a catastrophe like that.
0: Yeah. And the thing about it is, though, Patty, is this poor young man, you could see it in his eyes. You could hear it in his voice, how distraught he was about this. He's carrying that. And he could swim right down to the bottom out there. I mean, I'm sure it wasn't more than 10 feet deep, maybe 12 feet deep at most, 8 to 12 feet. He could have rescued those people or at least got them out and give them a chance to be resuscitated, you know. But anyway, I wanted to share that story with you.
1: Yeah, that's horrible. Thank you. I appreciate it. And I think I've talked about this when I was guarding at North Avenue, there used to be people. So this is my thing about water safety, wearing life jackets. I mean, it makes me crazy when I see folks out. And by the way, I'm trying to look this up. The closest I'm finding is a 16-year-old girl drowning outside Diversey Harbor. That's one. There was another in June 12th, 1995, a 16-year-old Taft High School student drowned just outside Chicago's Diversey Harbor during a birthday outing on a speedboat when the vessel unexpectedly lurched into reverse, took on water, and sank. Could it have been 1995 in June? Do you remember?
0: Because I could tell you it was definitely, it might have been the girl, but it was definitely 94 because I came back from Europe in August, and it was either August or September of 94.
1: Gotcha.
0: And it was a wet party, and I got my dates crossed, and maybe it was 95, but I know at least two people that drowned that day.
1: Yeah. So, as we saw recently with this horrifying accident, this boat that killed a Marine recently, alcohol is not uncommon. Is very common in accidents like that. The driver of that boat was out, was drunk. From the story I'm reading in 1995, there was alcohol involved in that one. So a couple things: alcohol related boating accidents. We don't treat it the same as we do with driving, even though we know people are out there driving with under the influence. Life jackets are another thing. And for me, being in places those are boating accidents. I was on a rescue near the Water Reclamation District. The property that is south of Oak Street Beach. If you come around like Ohio, kids used to dive off a platform that's there that hangs over the water. And unfortunately, we pulled someone out of the water who did not survive. I'm sure that stuck with that poor kid for the rest of his life. When I was a guard at University of Illinois Champaign-Urbana, we had someone who tried to swim the length of the pool holding his breath underwater and passed out underwater, went unnoticed by the guy. Don't even get me started on that one, because that...
0: Oh God!
1: Yeah, that family. It was horrible, and I'm sure the guards that I work with, they never. I was not there. Just horrifying. I loved that job. I think that we need to be. I have worked with legislators in the past trying to get water safety class. You remember when we were a kid and we had stop, drop, and roll for fire safety?
0: Sure.
1: We need the same when it comes, because a lifeguard might have been able to help, but we also need people that have more awareness, situational awareness of being in the water. And if you start,
0: absolutely.
1: And if you start with kids, you know, as annoying as they are, like, you know, when they're in the kitchen, you know, mom, you know what you use if there's a fire? You use baking soda, or stop, drop, and roll, all those things. You know, kids come home with the information they learn at school, and it goes, you know, it goes up generationally too. So I'm a big advocate for that. We haven't been able to get that done nationally. There are no programs like that. So we all need that. Thank you so much, John. I appreciate your story.
0: Daddy.
1: Yep, thanks.
0: Have a great weekend.
1: You too. Let's take a break here and continue our conversation on WCPT 820 Heartland Signal and KKNW 1150 in Seattle. 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
2: This is WCPT telling you how you can shop blue. We're going to have a barbecue this summer. Well, let's take a look at some of the sides and condiments that support the Democratic Party. French's Mustard. French's Mustard is owned by McCormick. McCormick as a company does not give to politics, but some of their senior leaders do, and their donations tend to lean more to the left. Heinz Ketchup. Heinz Ketchup is owned by Kraft Heinz. They are about 50-50 in their political donations, but with some senior leaders and others' employees' donations, 7% more of their donations went to Democrats. Mount Olive Pickles. Now, Mount Olive does not give to politics, but some of their senior leaders, including their CEO, donated to Democrats. Also, Mount Olive did pull out an event in North Carolina after seeing that a Confederate flag was present. Bomb Pops. Bomb Pops are owned by Ferrero. Ferrero does not give to politics. However, some of their senior leaders do, and they slightly lean more towards the left. It's a very small amount, though. This has been WCPT telling you how you can shop blue.
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1: 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We'll we have a tent and everything. We'll be handing out some stuff, probably some stickers with my silly face on it. 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A subscription is 99 cents a month. It's 99. Come on. Who came up with that price? Even Politics Bar is charging $6 a month. Come on, folks. 99 cents a month. We should. I love Politics Bar. Oh, my God. The cocktail recipes that they have. I'm usually cooking dinner when I listen to them. By the way, Lady B, I know that they've told you they want me on the show. Do you know what's really weird about it? I don't think I can. Because I'm a fan of, you know what's weird? I got your microphone. I can. I know I can. I'm capable of it. But it would be surreal now at this point because I've been listening to their show for so, like, it's just, I you know what I mean? It's just, yeah, like, weird. Yeah. But I'm like, I can't. They're my show. So if I do their show, then I come home and then I'm listening to me on their show. I don't listen to me on my show. It's just weird. So anyway, no, I love them. So I look forward to talking to them at some point. I will reach out, I promise. At any rate, our subscription is 99 cents a month on Facebook, and we have some special offers for our subscribers. So visit us, WCPT 820 and Heartland Signal on Facebook, and hit that subscribe button. And we also have a free newsletter. So at any rate, I need to tell you, your picture is wonderful and you're going to hang it on the fridge. Which one? Let me see what your picture is. I'm getting some texts in. We're going to take your phone calls. Here. Dear MAGA, your $5,000 tax rebate checks from Doge must have got lost in the mail. I don't know. I think the dog ate it. Let's get to Steve and Desplaines. What's on your mind, Steve?
5: Hey there, Patricia Vasquez. A couple things I want to touch on. I'm not hydrated. I'm dehydrating. I'm sucking on coffee. God's greatest gift to mankind. Coffee.
1: Fair enough. I've got Diet Coke going, so I hear you.
5: There you go. There you go. A couple things. You mentioned the drownings. It's a hot button for me. I think every first grader in this country should go through a swimming training.
1: I know.
5: It drives me crazy when I hear a 14-year-old boy drowns in the Chicago River or a lake in Wisconsin or the chain. It drives me insane. It shouldn't be happening. It just shouldn't be happening.
1: Right. Yeah.
5: And anyway, aside from that, you're talking about health care. As a veteran, I'm fully vested with the VA, and I can't imagine not having that coverage.
1: Yeah.
5: I'm so grateful for it. I mean, I earned it in a sense, but still, I think that it should be available to everybody. And I guess I've turned into a socialist because I think we should nationalize health care, take the profit margin out of it completely. Completely. And that's radical talk, I'm sure. But I think, you know, we always brag about, oh, the richest country in the world, or this, or that. You know, we ain't shit in lots of ways.
1: Hold on a second. Whoa. Hold on a second. No, so I got, sorry. Steve, we're going to take a break. I have to make sure that I know you're very passionate. But I've got to move on to the next call just to be safe. Steve! That coffee got to you, my friend. Let's go to Dave in Hoffman Estates. How you doing, Dave?
6: Hey, Patty. Surprise, surprise.
1: Yes.
6: Instead of boring you and Warren tomorrow with the Chicago quiz. But anyway.
1: No, yeah, you don't bore us at all. And thank you for thank you again for the kind card last week for our anniversary. Go ahead.
6: Oh, I'm glad you like. On that Trump's thoughtless and careless statement about the 250 days or whatever on that for those sailors and Marines and that are living long. That's about as thoughtless and as careless as if you recall back in his first term when he called up that Army Ranger, Sergeant LaDavid Johnson's widow, and said that he knew what they were in for and stuff like that. And
1: that they signed up for it. Yep.
6: He probably would have used that same excuse for those that were at the debate on that plane too, and then he tried to deny it. And that Florida Congresswoman Frederica Wilson had been in the car and said it happened, and she was backed up by that soldier's mother that they had heard that time.
1: Yeah,
6: you know, so
1: Yeah. And, I don't know how members of the military keep falling for it, or if it's just that ingrained. It's like religion, right? Where they have this deeply entrenched idea that Republicans are patriotic, that they support the military, when Trump has constantly, repeatedly, nonstop demonstrated the opposite.
6: Yeah, well, that's to my dying day, I will not understand how a Vietnam veteran can follow and vote for this chump.
1: Agreed.
6: Now look at it. I mean, he suckered them out and called them. Now he's suckering out their grandchildren, possibly.
1: Yeah.
6: You look at it. Then happened. And then this other crap where Trump wanted to refit the aircraft carriers back with a catapult.
1: Yep.
6: Well, I guess he did say he wanted to take America back.
1: Yeah.
6: I didn't realize it was going to be back in the 40s and the 50s.
1: Next thing you know, Dave, we're going to be pouring hot oil on other countries.
6: Big fireballs.
1: Yeah, we have arrows, bow and arrows with flaming torches on them. Yeah, yeah. That's the next thing we're going to be doing. You're going to be out there with muskets. Which would be fine. I would be totally fine if the rest of the world went back to just using muskets and cannonballs.
6: Yeah.
1: Let's go.
6: I'll leave you at this one, Aliga. This morning I read, Tyson Foods to exit more beef plants when cattle in short supply.
1: Yep.
6: Meatpacking have been squeezed by lowest cattle supply in decades. The Arkansas-based company said it was chartering its Joslyn, Illinois plant, which employs more than 2,000 people. And they were told that closing time yesterday, Thursday, they were closed. No notice given to these people. So apparently they were non-union. And they were mentioning some of the other other states, like
1: in Washington, Utah. Yep.
6: Yeah. And this was the same company, if you recall, during the COVID time. Remember when those chips over at the chicken plant
1: were taking
6: bets going to get COVID?
1: Yep. Yeah.
6: And that, I think they got sued pretty good for that. So, but
1: hopefully.
6: Anyway, I just thought I'd leave that with you, and I know you got to go on break pretty quick.
1: Well, I hope that you will call in tomorrow while I'm on the air with Warren Price. Hawk Takes the Wheel at 9 a.m. to 10 a.m. Thanks, Dave. Have a good one.
6: Okay, you too. Be well.
1: Thanks, bye. Roosevelt, you just sent me a link to another check that was promised to us. What's on your mind, Roosevelt?
8: Okay, that's exactly what's on my mind. I remember the $2,000 rebate. But I thought it was the Doge thing, so I was wrong about that because I remember a total of $7,000.
1: Yeah, $5,000 for Doge, $2,000 for Terrace. No, it's actually $9,000 because then he said we were also going to get $2,000 for healthcare to choose our own healthcare. Do you remember that?
8: Yeah, I forgot about that.
1: Yep. So yeah, he promised us $9,000 altogether last year, every taxpayer.
8: So the reason I remember is because there's these two knuckleheads that I call up from time to time on another station in Spanish. They have an hour of politics, and they're MAGA up to the gills. So I remember that both of them making fun of me. They go, hey, why don't you send us a check when you get it, the $2,000 that was, you know? And they were making fun of me, and they were laughing and say, it's going to be coming soon, the next month. And then I kept on, and I forgot all about it until you mentioned it just now. But I remember, like I said, $2,000 for tariffs.
1: Yep.
8: That's right. They were defending this guy on the tariffs that he was going to send us a check for $2,000.
1: Yep.
8: Also,
1: yep.
8: I want to talk about this if you have time.
1: Well, I got another caller who I've got on hold. So 20 seconds so I can get Al too.
8: Well, don't save it for another time.
1: Okay.
8: Not that big of a deal.
1: Oh, I appreciate it, Roosevelt. Very kind of you. All right, let's get to Al in Franklin Park. Hey, Al, what's on your mind, my friend?
9: All kinds of stuff. It's all crazy because they want us to be busy with all this dish gallop of information and not paying attention to the important stuff, which is getting the vote out. But, you were talking about Elon, and, you've got to remember that one of the things that Elon did was steal all our data.
1: Yep.
9: And him and Peter Thiel are using that to profile us and figure out how to make us lose in the upcoming election.
1: Yep.
9: And the government is doing a lot more with technology and AI. Oh, and these guys are using technology and AI, and we got to kind of catch up on our side there. And the last thing I want to throw in there is I'm finding out that with Minnesota, they are trying to prosecute some of the demonstrators because they've had plants in some of their meetings.
1: Oh, and really?
9: I got to verify it. And and some of these plants went in there and tried to make people be more
1: violent. I was going to say, I bet you they were instigating. Yep, that sounds right.
9: Yeah, they were trying to instigate.
1: Yep.
9: Exactly. And I heard that today. And, you know, you just got to be aware of this because they are using so many dirty tricks against us.
1: Yeah. Hey, we saw it during the George Floyd riots when it was MAGA smashing windows and escalating things there. I've got to run to the break, Al. I'm so glad we got to talk, though.
9: Okay. And it was our government this time doing that.
1: Exactly. Okay, yeah. Yep. Thanks. Let's take a break here. When we come back, we'll continue our conversation here on WCPT 820 Heartland Signal, KKNW 1150, and all of our friends tuning in digitally. Thank you for being here.
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12: AP News, I'm Ben Thomas. New economic data out today showed disappointing retail sales last month. Jennifer King has details.
13: American shoppers, the backbone of the U.S. economy, cut their retail spending in July, an unexpected slip of 0.6%. It's the biggest drop since May of 2025 and raised concerns on Wall Street. Heather Long, chief economist at Navy Federal Credit Union, says American consumers are showing signs of fatigue. The July snapshot found consumers spent less on gas, automobiles, car parts, appliances, electronics, and online shopping. While it's too early to sound a retreat, the data released Friday by the Commerce Department, along with a sluggish jobs report, could be good news for those waiting for lower interest rates. Many economists still expect solid growth for the third quarter. But in the wake of the retail sales report, many have lowered their forecasts. I'm Jennifer King.
12: The United Arab Emirates said today Iran fired drones at two tankers in the Strait of Hormuz operated by the UAE's state-owned oil company. No casualties reported. Meanwhile, Damian Troisi reports oil prices swung higher.
14: Oil prices remain volatile amid uncertainty over the U.S. war with Iran. Higher oil and gasoline prices have fueled inflation, squeezing household budgets. Two reports this week showed inflation remains stubbornly high. Damian Troisi, New York.
12: U.S. gasoline prices have been creeping higher this week. AAA puts the national average for regular grade just below $4.08 per gallon. Stocks closed lower on the day, but for the week, the S&P and the NASDAQ finished higher while the Dow was down, a little more than 300 points. In a Manhattan court, Luigi Mangione today pled guilty to federal charges in the killing of UnitedHealthcare CEO, U.S. Attorney Jamie McDonald.
15: The result achieved today now allows our office to seek the maximum penalty allowed, life imprisonment.
12: Mangione's lawyers are now seeking to dismiss a separate New York State murder case on double jeopardy grounds. This is AP News. In Italy, police have recovered a cache of stolen art worth millions. Charles Deledesma has the story.
16: A statement from the Italian Carabinieri's Art Recovery Squad explains the paintings were discovered during searches ordered by prosecutors, but no further details were given. They disappeared earlier this year from a private museum near the northern city of Parma, police say. The three recovered paintings are Fish by Auguste Renoir, Still Life with Cherries by Paul Cézanne, and Odalisque on the Terrace by Henri Matisse. The Cézanne's valued at $7 million, the Renoir $3.5 million, and the Matisse at $23,000. Local media reports that the thieves took the paintings in less than 3 minutes and escaped across the museum gardens. The crime follows a series of high-profile heists at major European museums. I'm Charles de Ledesma.
12: 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I'm Ben Thomas. 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
17: I'm meteorologist Ray Miller from the Weatherology Weather Center. A flood watch in effect tonight. Scattered showers and thunderstorms are likely with heavy rainfall possible. A low temperature around 71 degrees with east winds at 5 to 10. Showers and storms off and on through much of the day Saturday with a high temperature of 84. Just a slight chance of storms Sunday, high of 84 degrees. Monday, sunshine, 79. Tuesday, sunny with a high temperature of 82 degrees. That's the latest Chicago weather update. Right now, it's 77.
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0: 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We can turn awareness into action together. We can bring suicide out of the darkness and into the light. And these are really great events where we gather. We're going to be there with our own tent and table joining them. We'll also be at the Chicago Federation of Labor's the Labor Day Parade on September 5th. Eddie Fest is back in the 10th Ward. We'll be there. The parade steps off at 11 a.m. Go to chicagolaborparade.com and we look forward to seeing you there. Those are all my announcements. My guest has been very, had to watch me like part memorize, part read scripts. It's a lot going on. Hey, Dr. Caitlin McHugh Glab. Is it Glab?
1: Yes.
0: Not Glob? Glab?
1: Glab. Yes.
0: Glab.
1: Yes.
0: I love that you kept both names.
1: Thank you.
0: Is that enough? Because I did too. Mm-hmm. It's just one of those things when you get married. I've known your dad for fracking 30 years. It's crazy.
1: Yeah.
0: How are you doing?
1: I'm doing well. How are you?
0: I'm trying to stay hydrated.
1: Good. I know. Me too.
0: Keep all that going. Yeah. So I remember when you were going to school. I mean, I've known you since, I think, basically before you were born.
1: Yeah.
0: It sounds like, which is weird for me. So first of all, what made you decide to go into optometry?
1: Yeah, that's a great question. So I knew I wanted to do something in the medical field. I wasn't quite sure what I wanted to do. I, you know, kind of looked around when I was in college. And when I was in college, I was able to do a like a May term. So we had a month where we could go and shadow a doctor. And I chose to shadow an optometrist in Bloomington Normal and Dr. Talis. And I just loved it. I had a friend, his name's Eric. He's an optometrist as well now. He went to school with me and he's like, I really think you would like optometry, and kind of push me into that direction. And the more I thought about it, I knew I wanted to work with kids as well. So sure. When I was thinking of, you know, professions, especially in the medical field, I thought an optometrist would be something that I would be able to maybe not be such a scary doctor to come see. And, you know, just kind of be able to kind of help children's vision. And I've really been very happy with it.
0: And I don't think people realize how much neurological development is connected to our vision.
1: Oh, yes.
0: What do you want to tell them about that?
1: Yeah, I mean, when children especially are in school, I mean, you have to see to learn, mm-hmm. you know, it's such a big part of your learning that I don't think, even if you can see well, your brain and eyes may not be working together to process.
0: Right.
1: So, you know, your child might see the board and they might see far away, but they might not be able to interpret or be able to appropriately see that image. And so our brain and our eyes work, you know, hand in hand, and they need to work well together be able to function.
0: And I think you're right. You're not such a scary doctor to come see. I mean, I have not come to see you specifically, but I don't think I had an eye. I mean, I'm trying to remember eye exams, because I remember like in the 70s and 80s, mm-hmm. we had these hearing tests, we had these mm-hmm. eye exams, and it all kind of blends together. I mostly remember going to the doctor more often for glasses because all my friends were wearing glasses and I wanted to as well. That's really like how I ended up with, I didn't really, my husband still makes fun of me because I didn't need them until really But even like, let's talk about the work that you do, because you have, you're a change agent, mm-hmm. which is very formal,
1: yeah.
0: for the Myopia Collective. Tell mm-hmm. us what this initiative is.
1: Yeah. So myopia, first of all, is where you cannot see far, or mm-hmm. nearsightedness. So like, I'm nearsighted, I need glasses to see far away. And we are seeing so many more kids become nearsighted sooner than they ever have before. And we want to be able to catch it quickly and be able to educate other practitioners, the public, legislators. We want to educate everybody to make sure that we know what this is and why it's so important. And the reason is, it's not just having harder times seeing far away. It's there are things that can happen with higher prescriptions. And if you start out with a younger eye, becoming nearsighted sooner, they can have a higher prescription as an adult. And when you're an adult, there are things that can happen that can affect the vision, like things like retinal detachments, things mm-hmm. like things like called maculopathy, which is essentially central vision loss. And it doesn't always happen, but your risk gets higher and higher with the higher the prescription. So if we can keep that prescription lower, the risk goes significantly down. Mm-hmm. And we also think of things like, when you have a lower prescription, you know, it's easier for you to walk around without glasses on. You get up in the middle of the night, you can find the bathroom. But if you have a higher prescription, that like just day-to-day stuff becomes more difficult. So if we can actually do something about that, that's the goal.
0: Yeah, I'm married to a man. Hi, Steve, who has a significant prescription. Let's put it that way. Is that a good way to put it? Significant.
1: Yeah. Yes.
0: You have a significant prescription, and it does seem to be genetic.
1: Okay. Yes.
0: His mother. Mm-hmm. I think I've told you this story before, and I actually share this story in speeches that I give, because mm-hmm. she was about 7 years old when she got her first mm-hmm. glasses,
1: yeah.
0: and it was when she realized that those big blobs on trees were actually leaves. It was the first time she saw leaves.
1: That was my first. When I got glasses as well, I was like, I knew they had leaves. I don't knew people could see them.
0: Oh.
1: Yeah.
0: How old were you?
1: I was about 12. I was in like sixth grade.
0: Jim, why were you waiting so long to get your daughter glasses? This is what happens when you're a road comic for a long time. But again, so this is, I mean, you know, not to shame, you know,
1: yeah.
0: our parents, right? But it is something that, like, it doesn't seem to be a focus, because in part, our health system mm-hmm. puts dental and vision as secondary elements to our overall health. And
1: yes.
0: that's been true for a long time,
1: mm-hmm.
0: right?
1: Yes. So it is. It's interesting because it is considered separate, mm-hmm. but it is plays such a role into your overall health. Like, we yeah. have patients, I can catch diabetes in the eye. I can catch high blood pressure. I can catch MS in the eye. Like, so there's things that we can see that can be systemic. So when I have patients that come in and, you know, I say, we need to look at the health of your eye, not just the prescription. We need to look at the retina and everything. And a lot of people don't understand why. And I'm hoping everything looks good, but, you know, that's what I need to do. I need to do my job and my due diligence to make sure you are healthy, not just your eye, but your body is healthy.
0: Dr. McHugh Glab is looking at me because I am looking around trying to think when I had my last eye exam. I don't struggle that much. Mm-hmm. I have like a one, maybe sometimes as cheaters, and even then I'm mm-hmm. okay.
1: Yeah.
0: It's been 4 years.
1: Well, here's your sign. Go get an eye exam.
0: It's not great, is it? Also, it would be the same time I think I also went for my dentist.
1: It's all right.
0: Thank you.
1: I always say, whenever people come in, they're like, oh, it's been a while. I'm like, but you're here now. It's okay. So you're thinking about it.
0: Yeah.
1: That's good.
0: Okay. All jokes aside, folks, this is not just my sign. I'm guessing it's a lot of people's sign. And I think COVID threw a lot of us off.
1: It definitely did. It was interesting because a lot of people came in more often because they were on screens and were very concerned. And then a lot of people were nervous about coming in.
0: Right.
1: So I've had some people even now, like, oh, I haven't been in since before COVID, you know.
0: Yeah.
1: And yeah, understandably. So, I mean, it was a, you know, interesting time. So
0: This is not just your sign, folks. You're not the only one.
1: Yeah. Absolutely.
0: I have no shame in saying I have been remiss.
1: Yeah. It's all the time, you know, and it's our job too, as optometrists and the eye care professional world, like to educate on, you know, why it's important and why we do what we do. But
0: yeah. My optometrist, she's been calling. I'll be honest with you. And I just ignore her call. I know her. That's just so embarrassing. It's really, I think that might even make it worse. I'm like, yeah, I know. I don't want to talk to you.
1: I'm down,
0: at the farmer's market. I'm like, yeah, no, I see you, doc. It's fine.
1: It seems like I can see you. Yeah. That's good.
0: It's fair. You mentioned that kids are being diagnosed mm-hmm. at younger ages. Mm-hmm. Is that because of the screening or are there other contributing factors that we might be aware of?
1: Most likely, yes. We haven't had like a specific study that's come out that says like, yes, this amount of screen time, you know, indicates that you're going to be nearsighted, but it's definitely a factor mm-hmm. in that. And it's nice now. I feel like a lot of parents are realizing this. So I'm speaking more to parents about what kind of screen time and what you should do. So like for every patient that comes in and they ask me, I honestly just tell anyone who has a child in front of me what I recommend, but like limiting our screen use, limiting up close screen time. I usually say like every at least maybe 30 minutes, give it 5 minute break. Prioritizing outside time is really actually the number one thing I would recommend.
0: What?
1: We actually know that sunlight can actually, for children who are not yet nearsighted, it can prevent or even slow down the start of becoming nearsighted. So anyone
0: who's, I have not heard this.
1: Yeah. So any kid who comes in who is not yet nearsighted, especially with a parent or sibling, I'm like, keep them outside. But
0: why do you think Gen X has such good vision?
1: Seriously.
0: We're drinking hose water. We're coming in with a street light come on.
1: Yeah. But it really plays a big role. So I'm always, you know, even if they already are nearsighted, I'm like, you know, getting them off screens is great. And if they are going to watch TV, I'd rather be on a TV than a tablet or phone.
0: Right.
1: As much as you can.
0: Does posture, I mean, I know this sounds weird, but like, it seems like hunching over would also put a strain muscular.
1: Totally. I mean, visual hygiene is a big thing. We talk about it a lot and I'm guilty of it. I'm constantly slumping over, but we talk about like good working distance. So if you make like a fist, put it under your chin and at your elbow distance, like mm-hmm. that's how far something should be from you when you're looking at a screen. But yeah, you can look up pictures of like how you should be sitting and it does play a role. For sure.
0: It's funny because I do
1: visual fatigue.
0: I do walk around with like devices like up here. I mm-hmm. look crazy when I'm like at the store and stuff, but I'm always looking up because it you know, your body, the body weight just mm-hmm. takes a toll of slumping over.
1: Yeah.
0: Let me see if I have any questions coming
1: sure.
0: in real quick because let's see. One second. I please ask what county. Oh. What county are you? Where are the McHughes from? We have an Irish question. Let's go. You know what, Dogman? I will go ask Jim. Do you know what county in Ireland your family traces back to?
1: I want to say Galway, but that don't quote me on that.
0: We'll find out. We'll have to ask Jim.
1: Yeah.
0: How often do you see patients? Oh, who have cancer in the eye? I mean, you're pediatric.
1: Correct.
0: Primarily, yes.
1: Correct. Fortunately, I do not see that often, but it is something that can come up. So you can have choroidal melanoma in the eye. There are things called like retinoblastoma, which can happen in pediatric patients. So it's something that we look for. So, you know, when we want to make sure that is not happening, that's another thing we look for when we dilate the eyes. So fortunately, it does not come up often, but it is something that I'm always looking for.
0: Yeah, no kidding. That's mm-hmm. wild. Well, let's take a break here because I could talk forever with Dr. Caitlin McHugh-Glab. She's the change agent. She is a change agent. How many change agents are there?
1: That's a great question. We just introduced a few more. There should be at least one per state.
0: Okay.
1: And we have some students that joined the Myopia Collective Change Agent group this year. So there's a good number of us.
0: All right, folks, you have your walking order so far. During the break, think about how often you're making sure your kids are spending time outside, where you are looking at your devices. Put your hand under your chin and prop mm-hmm. it up, and then you should hold your device at that eye level or up. Is up good or not too far up? I'm just saying.
1: Yes, yeah.
0: In the 70s and 80s, we had TVs on the floor, which was stupid. I'm just saying. More after this on WCPT. If you have questions or comments, you're welcome to join our conversation. 773-763-9278. That's 773-763-9278. More in a moment. Again, with Dr. Caitlin McHugh-Glab. And you can go to focusedeyecarebg.com for more information about the work that she does. We'll be right back after this on WCPT, KKNW, KTNF, and of course, all of our friends tuning in digitally on Facebook, YouTube, and Minocqua Brewing Company, Substack.
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0: Thank you so much for joining us. We continue our drive home here on WCPT 820 Heartland Signal, KKNW 1150, and KTNF AM 950. We're having a wonderful conversation with Dr. Caitlin McHugh-Glab. We don't know the origin of her family's lineage in Ireland, but we will find out during the 6:30, because we'll have a few minutes after 6:30. She's a change agent for the Myopia Collective, a new initiative aimed at rallying the profession of optometry and its allies to interrupt the status quo and realize a new standard of care for children with myopia. We were talking off the air, and one of the things I mentioned is you have a beautiful young son. Emmett is just adorable.
12: Thank you.
0: And I just flashed to how old my boys were. In particular, Declan was always, you know, he got things earlier because I was like, oh, I should be doing this for Griffin, my older son.
12: Sure.
0: And I remember a dentist, you just mentioned, well, you're here now, right? When people feel like, oh, I waited too long, I should have been here sooner. I had a dentist that shamed us at Resurrection Hospital, and I'll never forget that. Like, and he was griping about like dental insurance and like all the things that didn't matter for what my son needed in that moment, which I think made it a little bit like really was painful. I still remember it.
12: Sure.
0: And I remember thinking, like, you know, he was born in 2003. Like, I don't even know where we get information. Right. I could have Googled, but I was kind of like going along. I don't remember it happening for me. I don't know how my parents like figured out this whole system.
12: Right.
0: There isn't necessarily a plan. There isn't like sort of like a checklist for us.
12: Right. And that's something that we've talked like as a profession, like how do we get that information out to parents, to schools, like when these exams should be happening? Like we're trying to fuel that, that's on us too, to make sure that, you know, our patients and our everyone knows when they should be coming in for appointments.
0: Yeah.
12: Cause yeah, I mean, it's not something people, I think the other thing too, especially for kids, like I have parents come in with their like kindergartner, cause it is required in Illinois for all kindergartners to get an eye exam.
0: Right. And so, we should probably do it before then though.
12: Correct. The recommendation is 6 months, 2.5 years, and then a kindergarten age.
0: Yeah.
12: So, but not many parents know that. And I think a lot, like they'll be there with their child and then they'll have like their 2-year-old with them. They're like, oh, we'll be here back here with a few years. I'm like, actually, you know, we could see him. Do you want to schedule him now? Like we could do that. Sometimes I'll even sneak him in if I can, like that appointment, if they're able to. But, you know, I think a lot of parents don't realize how much information we can get from young patients.
0: Yes.
12: Like they don't need to know their letters. They don't need to, you know, I do like them to sit a little bit still, but I can work with it. You know, we can make things work without them. And that's not a traditional eye exam. Pediatric exams are very different from an adult eye exam, even from like a 5-year-old eye exam. So
0: yeah,
12: we can get a lot of information.
0: And I have a son my younger son has, since we last spoke, we have a definitive diagnosis for him, which is called, he has a very rare genetic disorder called Primrose. He's only the 53rd person in the world who has Primrose. And so for him, like he has very low language reception as far as we don't actually know, like even at 21, like what he understands, it's always been sort of fluid, like things come and go. But I remember when he was 3 years old, cause we needed to get Griffin's eye exam to go into kindergarten. So I brought Declan and we did both of them. And I kind of felt like I was like, oh, I'm late. Right. But to your point, like Declan doesn't necessarily sit still for a traditional eye exam.
12: And
0: this woman was extraordinary. I'll never forget how great she was. But yeah, I mean, like anybody can receive an eye exam.
12: Absolutely.
0: If a child who has autism, like behaviors.
12: Yep. Yeah. I do exams all day long. So it is something that, you know, it's nice sometimes to have some information of like, what if, you know, there's triggers for sounds or lights, then I won't use certain things, you know, things like that. So that helps me. But otherwise I'm like, you know, a lot of us, especially those who see pediatric patients, are very comfortable seeing everybody.
0: Yeah. So, that's been my experience. Yeah. We have a question from our friend Al, who says, as a senior, can't too bright of a light hurt your eyes? And should we wear sunglasses on bright days? I'm going to tell you a couple of things, even before the doctor chimes in. Yes.
12: Yes.
0: Yes. You should definitely be wearing. And I mean, I will be honest. Sometimes I'm throwing on a pair of Dollar Tree store glasses.
12: As long as there's UV protection.
0: Yeah.
12: That's great.
0: Yeah.
12: Yeah.
0: But also, if you notice, like I have to, for me, I'm prone to migraines. Mm. So like these lights make me crazy.
12: Yeah.
0: The fluorescent, these, I have to have those off.
12: Yeah.
0: And there is a wide range of light sensitivity, isn't there?
12: Absolutely. Yes. There's actually, now that you mention it, I don't prescribe them in my office, but there are specific lenses that are migraine lenses for light sensitivity. So it's interesting. There's so many things out there.
0: Yeah, go ahead.
12: Yeah.
0: No, I actually, people will tell you, like, there are times when I come in with sunglasses on, and I also, but I have, they're not prescription, and I probably should see an optometrist for migraine sensitivity, right?
12: You can, because it's definitely something that can be helped.
0: Because I use tinted indoor, like, there's some, like, blue blockers and fluorescent, like, sensitivity ones I found on Amazon, but I should probably see you.
12: Yeah, there are specific ones that, specifically for light sensitivity, there's, like, a specific brand, and they have, like, a patented design.
0: Is there a test for light sensitivity?
12: I mean,
0: interesting.
12: That's a good question. Right. I mean, there are like contrast sensitivity things I can do, but light sensitivity, that's a good question. It's not something I would test very often. Yeah.
0: Yeah. Cause I can't with fluorescent lights.
12: Yeah.
0: Like I actually have covers in my office for the fluorescent lights. On
12: gotcha.
0: The ceiling. Yeah.
12: I know some doctors can do like different filters and things like that to see like what eases your sensitivity.
0: Yes.
12: So stuff like that, more like response to it.
0: The sound I make when I put on glasses that make me feel happy. Like, right? I
12: mean, it like relaxes you.
0: Yeah. Well, it does.
12: It does.
0: And that's the same for a prescription.
12: Yes.
0: Yeah. When we get things that are like anti-glare, like all those elements, you know.
12: Yeah, on the glasses.
0: Yeah. What are some of the things that are important to look for when you are getting fitted for glasses, whether it's for your child or for yourself?
12: Definitely. So I think a proper fitting pair of glasses is number one.
0: Right.
12: You want them to fit your face. You want your eyes to be well-centered. To a point, there's certain like different prescriptions are better suited for different size glasses, different shapes. And that's what like opticians are trained to do. I always recommend anti-reflective or anti-glare one so that it looks nicer when people look at you. But also we're on screens, we're driving. There's so many things you will never regret getting anti-reflective or anti-glare. Anything else is kind of bells and whistles. If you want them to turn dark, great. You know, that's not required, but some people love them. Some people don't.
0: I'm not a fan.
12: Mine have clips. I love my clips. I'll talk about those all day.
0: Are they clip over? Like
12: they're
0: magnetic.
12: Like magnetic clips. I love my clips.
0: You have adorable glasses. They make them for those glasses?
12: They do.
0: Super cute.
12: All thank
0: right. you. Do you adults or only for kids?
12: Oh, everybody.
0: All right, then. Yeah. All right, come see you. Let's see. What could be the reason to see an occasional white flash in the periphery of the eye? Well, I can tell you one thing could be migraines, but go ahead.
12: It could be migraines. So there's certain things. So like when I hear something like that, there could be migraines. It's called like a visual aura. Mm-hmm. It could also be like a flash or floater is another thing we think about. So flashes or floaters could be a sign that the vitreous, which is the jelly part of our eye, is tugging on our retina, which is the seeing cells of our eye. So that's something I would recommend an eye exam for because that can be something that I would recommend being seen for.
0: Yes, go see 847. Please go see. Do you know any doctors in Cary, Illinois? Just asking.
12: I do. Can I look them up?
0: Yeah, we're gonna take a break here. Look up 847. Let me know if that's what your neck of the woods, because that's what I'm getting from the phone number is also. If you have an area you want the doctor to refer, or if you already have one, disregard. But
12: I do.
0: We are hanging on. So we're going to have a short segment when we come back in just a few moments. Maybe we'll bring Jim in to tell us where his family's from in Ireland. More after this on WCPT, KKNW, KTNF, and all of our friends tuning in digitally. We also want to thank our friend, Dr. Caitlin McHugh-Glab for sharing all this great information. 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More after this.
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14: I'm meteorologist Ray Miller from the Weatherology Weather Center. A flood watch in effect tonight. Scattered showers and thunderstorms are likely with heavy rainfall possible. A low temperature around 71 degrees with east winds at 5 to 10. Showers and storms off and on through much of the day Saturday with a high temperature of 84. Just a slight chance of storms Sunday, high of 84 degrees. Monday, sunshine, 79. Tuesday, sunny with a high temperature of 82 degrees. That's the latest Chicago weather update. Right now, it's 77.
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1: Thank you so much for joining us and continue our conversation here on WCPT 820 Heartland Signal. I haven't asked Dr. Caitlin McKee-Glaub how old she is. Doc, I'm not going to ask you, but I've been doing comedy for 31 years. Jim...
3: Yeah.
1: Hey, Jimmy McHugh, comedian Jimmy McHugh joins me in studio, who I've known for the whole time.
3: Yes.
1: I think you were headlining at St. Charles Zanies the first time I was your MC.
3: Oh, wow. Yeah. And buildings that are no longer actually existing.
1: It
3: anymore.
1: Caught on fire on accident.
3: Yeah, I'm sure that was the case.
1: Say yes. It. Super proud papa. I got it.
3: Oh, mention. Yeah.
1: Yeah. She's, well, you know, what a great kid.
3: It's all, you know, when you have kids, you just want them to have a good life that you have a vision for, and you want to, you know, we were on the road, so we were doing comedy and stuff like that. So I owe a lot of the credit to her mother, who's in the green room. So she's done all the work. Obviously I was there at some point. So, but
1: hey, I knew one comic who raises kids from cruise ships. Fred Klett, like, never came home.
3: Right.
1: Like, never came home. Yeah,
3: wow.
1: It was wild. Three boys.
3: There's just certain things you didn't,
1: really
3: didn't want to miss. You don't want to miss little things. So,
1: well,
3: you know, you got to be around for that. And luckily enough, back in the day, we had plenty of clubs in Chicago, so you got a chance to put your hat up in an Oak Brook or downtown or Naperville or North Shore. You had plenty of places to work, so that was good.
1: And also, I wanted to let you know that Jim has always been one of the kindest comedians I've ever had the pleasure and funniest guys I've ever known. Always great to work with him. So,
3: well, thank you, Patty.
1: He's the best. He's the best.
3: We've had a great run. We're still running.
1: That's right.
3: Running.
1: All right. So please ask the guest what country her family came here from, Ireland. They have a guess. Do you know?
3: I do.
1: All right. They guess County Mayo.
3: No, it's Williamstown, County Galway.
1: What? You were right.
4: So I was right, Galway.
1: Yes, Galway.
4: Okay.
1: All right. Have you been?
3: I have not been. It's on my to-do list, bucket list. I know.
1: Jimmy McHugh.
3: Got to get there.
1: Ah, come on.
3: You know, the weirdest thing is now with Google Earth, you can actually look on your tablet or whatever, and you could type in, and I could be in the center of Williamstown County, Galway, looking around going, oh.
1: I'm requiring it. Everybody, make sure you're taking care of your eye care, your eye health. Go to focuseyecarebg.com to learn more about the work that our good friend, Dr. Caitlin McHugh-Glaub does. And Jimmy McHugh, so good. Let's not do it like this. Let's have a whole segment with you and me and Tim Walco. Do I press anything, Lady B, or are you taking it over? I do. I'm going to go to the break, and we're going to have a conversation with the state representative from Michigan, Penelope Cernoglu, in a moment.
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3: 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Nearly 50 adults, folks, 70 kids, decades. That's what an independent investigation just confirmed happened at Interlochen Center for the Arts, one of the most prestigious art schools in the country. Sitting right here in our part of the Midwest in northern Michigan. And here's a kicker. Here's the horrifying part. Jeffrey Epstein wasn't just connected to this place. He was a camper there in 1967. He donated money, and they named a cabin after him. Court records say he found one of his earliest known victims at that summer camp. Our guest today tried to get Michigan legislature to investigate the Epstein-Interlochen connection months before the report came out. And what happened next? The Speaker of the House stripped her of every committee assignment she had the day after she held a press conference demanding answers. State Representative Penelope Cernoglou joins me right now. Representative, thank you so much for joining us today. How are you? How have you been over the last few months since we last spoke with everything going on?
4: I've been fine. I've been following closely, you know, what's been happening since the report came out. And, it looks like, finally, at least some of the it was shocking that there were actually dozens of individuals who were engaging in all kinds of abusive, inappropriate, frankly criminal behavior at Interlochen. Both before and after the things that happened with Jeffrey Epstein. It was, very much part of the culture, if you will. And all of this had been covered up, not reported, or in some cases, reported and just nothing was done with it. And finally, we might see a little bit of accountability for, for some of the perpetrators.
3: And I know that when we last spoke, this was something that clearly the Republicans in Michigan did not want to have to address. Reading more about it and hearing just how cavalier the environment seemed to become in this educational environment, basically like, hey, make sure you're not having relationships with the kids. It seems as though it was pretty well known on the campus, wasn't it?
4: It does. I read the whole report, almost 100 pages, and it was clear that these things were known. People saw them happening. Staff saw them happening. Other students were aware. So yes, there was very much an awareness of what was going on.
3: So tell us about the new report that they, is there something that surprised you even after everything you'd already heard?
4: Well, the report did surprise me. I didn't realize, I initially thought, okay, we've got Jeffrey Epstein here doing these things. He's probably not the only one. There's probably a few other instances, but it was shocking, the number that was in the report, and there's probably more. I'm sure there's more work to be done there, but there were dozens, and it was clear from that report that other adults, staff members, members of leadership there were very aware, and they were complicit They were allowing teachers, adult teachers, to sign students out of the dormitories and take them away, spend the night at their houses, take them alone on field trips, and just completely inappropriate, shocking, behavior. And some of them looked the other way. Some of them, actively, it seems, were just complicit in all of this. And just the level of engagement there is what was truly horrifying about that report.
3: Again, to remind folks, there was a report, the results of an external investigation sanctioned by the Interlochen Center for the Arts, revealed that over the course of 7 decades, nearly 50 adults in leadership have been accused of sexually abusing and exploiting over 70 former students, which means, as a survivor of sexual violence, I know that means that there are many more. Is that something that folks have talked about?
4: Yeah, absolutely. And I think there is more work to be done there. This, may very well just be the surface of it right now. I do appreciate that Interlochen, was willing to, sanction and sponsor this investigation. But I think there's still more to do with the investigation part, with the prosecution part, with making sure that the people who was identified are held accountable, because these were children, and they were in the care of adults who were exploiting them, abusing them, harming them in all sorts of ways. And we really need to just keep exploring and investigating and holding people accountable for this. This whole situation.
3: So let's talk a little bit about, because you'd been pushing for this. This was HR 284, and you had been pushing for it for months, right, before this report came out. So tell us a little bit about what information you were gathering and that was being shared with you. How long ago was that happening that you knew you had to push hard on this?
4: So it was definitely many, many months. We had been researching. And the things that were easiest to find were connected to Epstein. So we were kind of focusing on that and how it appeared that there was more to find there. But then in the meantime, people had reached out to us through other people or through their representatives or their families. And it seemed like there were other stories to be told, other instances that had occurred. And, I won't specifically share any of those out of respect for, the people who did share. But it seems like there was more, which is what we wanted to look into. And clearly there was a lot more, and probably even more as we go forward will be found, particularly if the the prosecutor, I know the prosecutor is pursuing or trying to pursue charges against some of the involved individuals, and I think those investigations will probably lead to more information.
3: So the report, it's noted that it did not make findings as to the sufficiency, timeliness, or appropriateness of Interlochen's response. So what does that gap mean in practice? Like, who's supposed to fill that? There should be some sort of chain of accountability.
4: Absolutely. And I think that might be one of the issues we see when an institution finances its own report.
3: Yes.
4: So that certainly still needs to be looked into. I think the Attorney General's office might be a way of looking into it at this point, now that all of this has been uncovered. As I mentioned, maybe when they're doing the investigations to prosecute some of those individuals, the prosecutor's office might be able to do some of that. And I still stand by, my earlier assertion that the legislature could investigate. We could investigate those things. We have that that investigatory power, and that is what our oversight should be doing at this time, or a special committee to investigate. So so there are options, and we remain one of them.
3: And how has the GOP responded in Michigan? This report came out July 31st, so almost 2 weeks ago. And you were removed because of your conduct, which clearly seems to be an act of retaliation. Has there been any noise at all, any reaction from the GOP in Michigan?
4: Well, the Oversight Committee chair, who refused to investigate, is now our candidate for lieutenant governor.
3: Okay.
4: So that could be interpreted as a reaction, I suppose.
3: Wow.
4: But certainly nothing towards backing up the investigation or any type of indication that they might be interested in further investigation or oversight or valid oversight. Wow. And the oversight continues to simply have hearings to try to create gotcha moments for elected Democratic officials rather than looking into real crimes like this one.
3: Wow. And you were removed from committees under the auspices of it was about your conduct, not the Epstein push. And you called it a retaliation and a cover, which from this angle, it seems to be the case. For folks who aren't following it, well, first of all, what did he like point out as an indication of your conduct being a reason for removing you from committees, like raising your voice? Because I've been in chambers before and heard things get a little bit raucous. Were there any specifics?
4: I believe they might have been referring to the fact that I asked questions. I asked hard questions in committees, but a lot of times I wasn't even allowed to ask questions. Most of the time, our oversight chair simply did not call on me because I wanted to ask questions that would, debunk their narrative of waste, fraud, and abuse. Well, non-existent waste, fraud, and abuse in a lot of cases. So they didn't like that I was challenging misinformation that sometimes some of our subcommittee chairs were putting forward. And I'm not going to say that I didn't challenge a lot of their incorrect assertions. And I'm not saying that I didn't ask questions, because to me, that is our role on oversight, is to participate fully and ask the hard questions and push for real oversight. So I think all of those things that I did, whatever reason may have been given, does not feel like a valid reason to me personally.
3: No, clearly. And so now where does HR 284 stand? Is there anything that any movement on that at all from other legislators?
4: We haven't seen any movement on it lately. We actually have not been in session for quite some time. Session often ends after the budget is passed. Mm-hmm. So we haven't had session since the budget was passed. And we do expect to go back into session probably at the end of August. So there really hasn't been a whole lot going on.
3: Wow.
4: On any fronts right now.
3: Would you mind laying out sort of the landscape of the General Assembly of Michigan? What is there a supermajority held by the Republicans or a majority? What does that look like going into the midterms?
4: Yeah, the House the Republicans are in the majority. It's not a supermajority, but they have several more seats. So they have a majority. And the way that Michigan right now, the districts, we recently did redistricting, and the way that the districts are drawn is that there are a lot of swing seats, as it should be. So there's going to be a lot of, really tough, challenging races across the state that will determine who goes into the majority this fall.
3: And, you know, this is are there paths for then flipping those seats? Are you feeling confident that?
4: Oh, absolutely.
3: Okay.
4: Absolutely.
3: That's great.
4: And it did recently flip this past election. And because of the way that those districts are drawn, it will always be flippable one way or the other.
3: Gotcha.
4: But we are feeling very confident this year that we will be able to flip a lot of those important seats.
3: I do want to let our audience know, because we do reach many parts of the country, and I know of at least one young person that went to Interlochen, and I wouldn't want to ask her, a really remarkable young woman who was a guest on my show as a singer, songwriter, performer over a decade ago, and she's living in Los Angeles now. I still follow her career, and I just want to let folks know, if you or someone in your family or in your circle of friends know a child that attended Interlochen, and if you have questions or information, Representative Tulongo Guz, I'm so sorry. Can you say your name again? Because I've lost it now.
4: No problem. It's Cernoglu.
3: Cernoglu. I appreciate it. Her office wants to hear from you. We'll have the contact information on the Patty Vasquez Facebook show page. Is there another place you want to send folks over if they have any information or questions?
4: They can absolutely contact my office. It's just my name, which is hard to spell, but P-E-N-E-L-O-P-E, and then my last name, T-S-E-R-N-O-G-L-O-U, at house, H-O-U-S-E, .mi.gov.
3: Possibly one of the, I would say probably the hardest name I know I've ever had to do a voice to text. I'm sorry.
4: Yes.
3: I know that this is really heavy stuff, and I appreciate you, taking this on, and pushing forward for answers. What would you like to say to families who sent their kids to Interlochen and are perhaps now wondering if their child was a target or a victim?
4: Sure. So I also know families, of students there. I know former students, and certainly not everyone, was subject to this. But absolutely, talk to your kids or your family member who went there, and if they were subject to any of this, they absolutely should report it. We are continuing to do everything we can to hold people accountable, but also knowing that certainly not everyone was affected by it.
3: Right.
4: I hope that we eventually get to a place where we find out everything that had happened and hold as many people accountable as possible, and then at some point, move on and, the institution, can continue in a way that things like this, will never happen again. I don't think we're there yet. I don't think it's for me to decide even when we are there. I think that's up to the survivors. And we are listening to them, and we want to amplify their voices and continue to push for accountability.
3: I really appreciate that. Again, we've been talking to Representative Penelope Cernoglu, who represents the 75th District of Michigan, and I appreciate your work. If there's anything we can do to get a message out, but we would love to talk to you again for any updates, and we wish you the best. We'd love to have another conversation about your candidacy whenever you have an opportunity.
4: That sounds great. Thank you for talking to me.
3: I appreciate it, ma'am. Have a great day.
4: You too.
3: Thank you. Bye. Take care. Let's take a break here and continue more on WCPT 820 Heartland Signal, KKNW 1150, and KTNF AM 950.
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9: President Trump's been touting his record on crime in an appearance in New York this afternoon. Jennifer King has the story.
10: Hello, Long Island. I love you.
11: President Trump promoted his record on crime during a trip to a police academy in suburban Long Island.
10: We're showing what is possible when you finally have a president in the White House who supports our police.
11: New crime statistics released by the FBI Friday showed the homicide rate in the U.S. dropped more than 18% last year, and overall violent crime was down by 9.3%.
10: We achieved the single largest reduction in violent crime in American history.
11: Trump flipped Nassau County in 2024. He used the New York visit to pump up local Republican candidates.
10: And he's a winner, Bruce Blakeman.
11: And drive Democrats as he looks to boost battleground races heading into the November midterm elections.
10: They want to make us a communist country. They've skipped socialism.
11: I'm Jennifer King.
9: The aircraft carrier USS Abraham Lincoln's in the midst of a record deployment, currently supporting U.S. operations against Iran. It's been at sea for more than 260 days.
10: Not nearly long enough.
9: President Trump's downplaying concerns about the crew's mental health as well as supply issues.
10: That ship is moving right now, or very shortly, and it's being replaced with another very similar ship.
9: The USS George Washington's on its way from the Pacific to relieve Lincoln. Elsewhere in the Pacific, Tropical Storm Lala's on a path toward Hawaii. John Cangelosi at the National Hurricane Center.
12: We are forecasting it to become a Category 1 hurricane as it nears the Big Island of Hawaii. It should be there during the day on Saturday, their local time.
9: Forecasters say up to 25 inches of rain could fall. And a magnitude 7.7 earthquake struck off the coast of Indonesia. The U.S. Geological Survey says it hit the Flores region. A tsunami warning's been issued, and residents are being urged to stay away from beaches and riverbanks. This is AP News. It's been 5 years since the Taliban regained power in Afghanistan.
13: In the wake of the anniversary, some Kabul residents feel safer, but they're urging leaders to focus more on security, jobs, and education. Mohammed Kazim, a 30-year-old resident of Kabul province, tells the AP, "Thank God, the past 5 years have passed in safety. Furthermore, our wish and hope is for the government to create more job opportunities for the youth." The Taliban initially promised to protect women's rights, but soon banned girls from education. The UN warns that restrictions on women hinder Afghans' recovery. The UN Women's Agency calls it the world's most severe women's rights crisis. Meanwhile, officials say the mayor of Afghanistan's northeastern Badakhshan province has been killed in an explosion. This marks the second deadly attack on a high-ranking Taliban official in the region in 2 weeks. I'm Charles de Ledesma.
9: 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I'm Ben Thomas. 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
17: 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Dr. Abdul El-Sayed just won the Democratic primary for U.S. Senate in Michigan. The voters prevailed over $60-plus million of outside money. So where do we go from here? If we, as progressive liberal Democrats, really want to save our